0: unaware of the text. She's also facing scrutiny for failing to explain a $300,000 taxpayer-funded legal bill. Shadow Attorney General Ella Haddad told 936 ABC Hobart Minister Howlett should be stood down while investigations continue.
1: When a minister misleads Parliament, whether they do it intentionally with premeditation like this or just through simple error, they stand down. They stand down while it's investigated and they stand down while it's resolved. And it's quite incredible and unprecedented that that's not what we've seen in this case.
0: Tasmania's outgoing federal Liberal Senator John O'Dunham says a couple of names for his replacement have already been floated. Senator Dunham announced on Sunday his plans to retire from Parliament this year to spend more time with his family. It came just days after political strategist and former state Liberal staffer Brad Stansfield announced he'd seek pre-selection for a Senate run at the next federal election. Senator Dunham told 936 ABC Hobart Mr Stansfield would have his support.
2: He's got a pretty good track record of winning votes and being politically strategic about what we as a party need to do in Tasmania. So I think he is an excellent nominee.
0: Some economists say persistent high inflation is pushing voters towards minor political parties ahead of the Reserve Bank's interest rate decision today. Most economists are tipping interest rates to stay put at 4.35% following three consecutive hikes. It comes as support for One Nation surges, with almost every published opinion poll suggesting the right-wing party is now the most popular in the country. Judo Bank's chief economic advisor Warren Hogan says the Reserve Bank should raise rates to bring inflation down.
3: The new development in the last 6 to 12 months has been, I think, an associated impact on our politics as well, with the rise of non-mainstream party support. I think this is partly all part of the cocktail. That's the Reserve Bank not getting the job done on inflation.
0: The federal government's still consulting with the tech sector about plans to make startups exempt from changes to the capital gains tax discount. A two-day Senate inquiry into the tax shake-up kicked off yesterday as groups such as the Tech Council warned the overhaul could deter investment. Finance Minister Katie Gallagher says the government's engaging with stakeholders about potential carve-outs.
4: We've got a bit of work to do. There's the committee that's been hearing, and there has been, you know, obviously criticism, but there's also been positive support for the changes that we're putting in place.
0: Police are appealing for witnesses after a 29-year-old motorist ran a red light, hit a roundabout and rolled his car trying to evade police in Launceston CBD in the early hours of this morning. The man has been charged with multiple offences, including reckless driving, unlawful possession of property, driving with suspended registration and possessing a controlled plant or its products. He was taken to the Launceston General Hospital with minor injuries. Police are urging anyone with dash cam footage of the incident, which happened shortly before 1:30 this morning on Frederick Street, to contact Crime Stoppers. Social media companies say the UK's planned social media ban for under-16s would push them onto riskier platforms. Here's Europe correspondent Mazoe Ford.
5: British Prime Minister Sir Keir Starmer said the social media ban for under-16s would go further than Australia's, with controls on gaming platforms, the possibility of overnight curfews and curbs on infinite scrolling for under-18s. Meta, the owner of Facebook and Instagram, said the experience in Australia suggested that bans risked isolating teens, driving them to unregulated platforms that lacked protections and parental controls. However, the UK government says the ban will make kids safer and give them their childhood back. Mazoe Ford, ABC News London.
0: To Tasmania's weather, there are no warnings for the state. Showers statewide tending to widespread rain about the north. To the population centres, rain and a top of 16 for Burnie. It's now 13 degrees. Rain and the top of 14 for Devonport. It's now 11. Launceston rain, a maximum of 15, also now 11. And Hobart showers heading for a top of 13, currently 9 degrees. ABC News.
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9: We're talking hair in our health segment this half hour, please. What can you do? Now, what fruit, vegetables, protein can you eat, add to your diet to improve the health of your hair? Like, how

much can we do just make through making lifestyle choices and dietary choices? And once things have moved beyond that, if you want to maintain a set of lustrous locks, like chemical intervention, how is technology evolving to support you if your desire is to maintain the sort of head of hair that you had at 17 years of age? Brendan says via text, I've started growing my facial hair out just to prove I can still grow hair, says Brendan this morning via text. Thank you, Brendan. I believe people have beard transplants to really pump up like their facial hair. Is that a thing? We've got an expert on. This gentleman knows all about the health of hair, the science of hair, the science of hair restoration treatments. He's even a surgeon who performs hair transplants, as I believe they're called. That's coming up for you in just a moment. What would you like to know? If you've got a child maybe who's a little bit concerned that their hair's getting a little bit peaky at an early age, like what advice would he have about what you can feed said child to keep them, to keep their hair as healthy as possible? What's going on in that world? Because like so often things happen in medicine. There are evolutions. The technology, the theory is changing all the time. So what is there for you? What would you like to know? 1-300-222-936. In just a moment, our guest is a plastic surgeon and works performing hair transplants. His name's Dr. Cameron Keating. He's a Tasmanian and he'll join us for a chat. Should you stop wearing that cap? Is that not helping your hair journey? 1-300-222-936 is the number. If you've got a question for Dr. Cameron Keating, he is an expert, but his advice is general in nature only. I would love to hear from you. What would you like to know about the health of your hair? 1-300-222-936 is the number. 1-300-222-936. It's 8 past 10.

0: 936 ABC Hobart, ABC Northern Tasmania. That is the cruel sea. The honeymoon's over. Leon Compton with you this morning. How do you feel about the health of your hair right now? Like, if I asked you to just share some feelings out into space about how you're feeling about the performance of your hair as you age, what would you say about it? Are you completely comfortable with the hair hand that you've been dealt in life? If you could change something about it, would it be thicker hair? More sort of hydrated hair? Would it just fundamentally be more hair, less forehead? What do you think about it? And as the technology changes when it comes to trying to do something, in inverted commas, about the health of your hair, how up to date are you? Give me a call. 1-300-222-936 is the number. 1-300-222-936. This morning we're talking about hair health. And as ever, we've found an expert. Dr. Cameron Keating is a plastic surgeon. He helps do hair replacement surgery, but he also understands the science, the medicine around your hair health. How much of a difference can we make about our hair firepower by just doing more exercise, improving our diet? Is it wearing caps all the time that are causing you problems? So many questions. What would you like to know? It's not just men, of course, women as well. Our hair health changes as we age, whether you're male or female. So what would you like to know? Any advice will be general in nature only. You'll need to seek your own, of course. But our next guest is an expert in the field. Up next on Mornings, your hair health. What would you like to know? If you want to do something about the thickness of your hair, what are some good places to start? Do you have questions about, certainly in my social media feed, I can't imagine why these are appearing, but if you're thinking about a hair transplant, what do you need to know? 1-300-222-936 is the number. Hair health up next on Mornings.
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0: Righto, let's talk about our hair health. If I asked you just to be honest for a moment and express out loud a view about how you're feeling about your hair, what would that view be? Are you completely comfortable with the hair hand you've been dealt? Are you thinking about doing something to change the trajectory of your hair story? 1-300-222-936. If you've got a question for Dr. Cameron Keating, I'd love you to give us a call because he stepped out of surgery today. He's here to talk to you. He is an expert, but his advice will be general in nature only. Dr. Cameron Keating, good morning to you.
3: Good morning, Leon. Thank you for your time.
0: I am interested in this idea. I wonder if we ask the question from our audience this morning, Cameron, how people feel about their hair journey across all of our audience. How many people are completely comfortable and how many people are maybe thinking about doing something to change that story? What are you saying?
3: Well, I think hair concerns are very, very common in the community. I think more than 70% of men will experience some hair loss during their lifetime, and usually that's genetic-based hair loss. Up to 50% of women, particularly around perimenopause and menopause, will experience hair loss as well. And I would say that the situation is very simple often in guys, a bit more complicated and multifactorial in females. But what we do know is that it is distressing, it affects self-confidence, and it is part of, as you touched on, wellness, not only appearance, but wellness. And so, what we need to take from that is that there are both medical and surgical options to manage the hair loss. And there are people out there who are clinicians who care for your outcome. Because again, these are medical procedures. And the most important thing is about safety and about making sure that recommendations for patients are in their best interests.
0: And we'll get to some of those in just a moment. But if we go back to first principles, like, if you meet a patient who's got some concerns, to what extent can you recommend diet, exercise changes, particular choices in lifestyle, wearing of caps and so on? Can you wear sort of interventions that are natural that can improve hair health in any significant way?
3: Absolutely. So we always start simple and build up to complex. I don't think we ever would rush to medications or a procedure. And exactly as you said, we talk about general health, which includes sleep, exercise, nutrition. So if there's iron deficiency, that can certainly affect hair quality. If there are nutritional deficiencies, if there is a major stressor in your life, be it work or family, then addressing that holistically can help. We often see it in young people when they get stressed in their studying for exams already or at the university. We see it in people who go through perhaps a relationship breakup or a divorce. And so in that instance there, managing the stress, their mental health is and their general wellness and nutrition is the number one priority.
0: Let's talk about that stress and grief for a moment then. So a moment of real grief or a moment of, you know, moving house, relationship change, and so on. Like, can you help people manage that in ways that support, you know, better hair health?
3: Absolutely. So I think the first point is to address the mental health and the stress levels of the patient. And we do that holistically through their GP, through other support with allied health, psychologists, medication management if need be. And in that instance where there's a clear cause of the hair loss, it doesn't make sense to rush to use medications. However, the next step, if the hair loss is not improving, is to look at what are the medication options. And we always need to keep in the back of our mind, is there a medical cause in addition to a genetic or family cause of this hair loss that can be addressed? There might be a thyroid problem. It might be related to pregnancy. It could be related to an eating disorder. So there are other issues that need to be, we need to think very broadly when a patient comes in with hair loss. And is that in a male and a female? At what stage of their life? Again, is it related to perimenopause or menopause? And so thinking broadly initially is always the most important thing for patients, rather than rushing to being very narrowly focused on, can I offer you a hair medication or a hair surgery procedure?
0: 936 ABC Hobart, ABC North Taz. Dr. Cameron Keating's our guest, plastic surgeon, and works in Tasmania and is an expert in the field. Of course, any advice given is general in nature only. You need to seek your own medical advice. Michelle's joined us, Cameron. Dr. Cameron Keating. Michelle, your question, please.
4: Yes, hi. Like many women, I imagine, when you walk into a chemist and walk down the hair aisle, it is 95% colour, chemical colouring for your hair. But when you reach the stage where you want to try and age gracefully and embrace the grey, it's really, really hard to do successfully. And I'm wondering, given peptides are the sort of latest technology we're all reading about, are there any peptides or something similar that can help reset the body's natural production of hair colour?
0: Oh, so Michelle, in other words, is there a way to go back from grey?
4: Yes, yes.
0: Great question, Michelle. Dr. Cameron Keating. Once you've started going grey, can you go back?
3: Michelle, that's a very astute question. In simple terms, no, Leon. So there are a few fundamentals about hair. Hair loss at the moment, unfortunately, is incurable. It is manageable. We can slow the rate of hair loss. But maybe one day we will be able to come up with a cure. And the second thing we can't do, unfortunately, is we can't make new hair. What we can do is we can move it around on the scalp from one area where there is too much or in excess to an area where there's insufficiency. And another thing, as you touched on with your great question, is that we don't have the technology yet to re-turn on the pigment within hair, other than supporting general nutrition. There are specific medications we can use in females with hair loss, but that won't necessarily bring back the colour. And I would caution the audience, or I would educate the audience, that there are a lot of products that are marketed for hair with very limited evidence. And there is a lot of information on the internet and the media about what I would regard as experimental technologies, be they peptides or exosomes. And remember, in Australia, we have the Therapeutic Goods Administration. In the United States, we have the FDA. And the purpose of those regulatory bodies is to protect patient safety. So my advice to the audience would be very wary of using any product that's not TGA or FDA approved. because they're experimental until proven otherwise. And I think you're right. On the horizon, things like peptides are showing a lot of promise, but it's like a drug in a research trial. I wouldn't be using it on my family members until it was proven to be safe.
0: There you go, Michelle. Hope that helps. Thank you for the call. I love that question. 1-300-222-936. Joan's got in touch as well. My guest this morning, Dr. Cameron Keating, plastic surgeon, works in the field of hair as a regular part of his practice. Joan asks, Dr. Cameron, I'm 84 and I'm rapidly going bald. What should I do? Says Joan this morning.
3: So I think, Joan, look, again, very troubling at every stage of life. And we need to go back to basics, looking at your general health and nutrition and how that can be optimized. There are specific medications for postmenopausal women, which include a combination of low-dose minoxidil at 10% of the dose of the male dose with a medication called spironolactone. Women tend to have very generalized, that is widespread hair loss, as opposed to more of a specific pattern we see in men, which is related to the effect of testosterone and dihydrotestosterone. So again, it's about thinking about your nutritional health, your metabolic health, your hormonal health. Are you getting the right building blocks, for example, marine collagen or protein in your diet to support hair health? Is there any other medical problem that we can easily address? And then if not, then there are specific medications that females can go on to support or slow the rate of hair loss and support hair density, because hairs are either dormant under the scalp or they're strong and terminal, like the adult hairs that you see, or they're somewhere in between called a vellus or a wispy hair. And the aim of a lot of these treatments is to keep the hairs in the adult terminal phase for longer and to avoid them going into the thin and wispy vellus stage, which is a step towards basically disappearing hair.
0: 936 ABC Hobart, ABC North Tas. And just one more for Joan, Doctor. So can you just go and see your GP? Like, does your GP training get you to understand what you've just talked about? Or do you need to go and see, you know, somebody who, you know, in your part of Tasmania, who might have, you know, that advanced expertise on hair?
3: I think both. The answer is both, Leon. I think your GP is the cornerstone of looking after all of your medical problems, and specifically for hair loss, then seeing someone with expertise in that, such as our practice or other practices. I'm not aware of any other combined medical and surgical hair loss practices in Tasmania. So the answer is both. You need to combine both, and then we need to also think about employing other specialists that may be relevant to you, such as a women's health GP or specialist, if there are issues there. So thinking about your health holistically.
0: 936 ABC Hobart, ABC Northern Tas. Hey, thanks to everyone texting in. Let's get to hair transplants, because Dr. Cameron Keating, I believe you're trained and actually perform hair transplants as part of your practice in Tasmania. I'm seeing more. Well, it's even becoming sort of ubiquitous as a, you know, like there's ads on television where, you know, men flying back into Australia from Turkey are all sitting there with, you know, Band-Aids on their heads. I'm interested in what a transplant actually is in 2026.
3: Absolutely. Well, firstly, I can tell you both as a clinician, I do perform these procedures, but I've also been a patient 5 weeks ago. I had a hair transplant myself in our clinic in Hobart. So I can tell you the real story of what it's like. And what it is in 2026 is it's a mature technology. It is precise, it is reliable, it is consistent, it is also artistic, but again, it is a medical procedure. And you're absolutely right. More than 1 million people across the world have hair transplant procedures in Australia, the United States, or overseas in places like Turkey and Thailand.
0: So there's more of it happening. What does it actually look like? What happens in a hair transplant?
3: A hair transplant has some analogies to gardening, Leon. So we take hair from the back of the head in individual groupings. Hairs come in ones, twos, threes, fours, and fives, and we protect or preserve those individual groupings. We take a hair from an area where we have too much, usually at the back behind the ears, and bring it to an area where we don't have enough hair, such as in men, the temples or the frontal forelock or the crown. And so, therefore, by definition, we can only take a limited amount of hair from our donor site, the back of the head. Otherwise, if we take too much, we will also then convert that to a balding area. We take approximately 50% of the density. And when we place those new grafts in a new location, we aim to achieve 50% of the density of the original hair. And that creates enough density to create a natural look. In the past, the technology wasn't as good as it is now. We used to use very large plugs of 10 to 20 hairs at a time, which would create a doll's hair appearance or a very artificial look.
0: Mm-hmm.
3: Another technology we used to use in the past was a strip procedure where we would cut out a section of scalp. Containing those hairs, we would slice it up into fine pieces and implant those, but that would leave you with quite a large and potentially wide and painful scar on the back of the head. Now we have the technology that is automated, that is minimal touch or no touch, to take individual hair follicles out. And a hair follicle's a grouping of hair, not an individual hair. We take those out and then we precisely implant them. And so it's that precision that creates a better donor site at the back and a more natural look wherever you're implanting the hair, either at the front or at the crown. And these procedures are, as I said, mature, consistent, repeatable. And as I said, I've recently gone through that. I'm delighted with the results.
0: How long does it take for it to go back to looking natural again?
3: So the hair that we transplant today, Leon, is like a baby. It's a 9-month payoff. You'll see the maximum density in 9 to 12 months. And so the phases between the procedure and then mean we implant the new hair, it gets a new blood supply and it lives, so to speak. That's like planting new seedlings or transferring plants in the garden between one area to another. Then the hair sheds, so it falls out for a period of time, but the bulb of the hair stays underneath the scalp, stays alive and viable, but enters that dormant phase. It then regrows and gradually builds both length and density over a period of 9 months. So when patients come to me and they say, look, Cam, I'd love to have a procedure done before my wedding. I say, look, give yourself at least 9 months because we want to see that great density, thickness and long hair that you can style for your wedding. And when other people come in and see me and they say, look, I'm getting married next month and I've got this bald spot, I'd say, look, there are other ways to camouflage that. Using makeup for the scalp, like we use makeup for the face, is probably your best bet. But the time frames of a hair transplant just don't suit your needs.
0: What are we looking at in terms of cost? I mean, one of the reasons I think that, you know, we talk less perhaps about local options for hair transplant and more about international options might be built around cost. What if you decide to get this process done in Tasmania, Dr. Keating, roughly what are you looking at for a hair transplant?
3: For a hair transplant, we classify small, medium and large. The costs are $12,000 and upwards. We also do eyebrows and beards. So there are other areas of hair transplants that we do. Those costs are comparable with other services on the mainland. But you're absolutely right. The costs in Thailand and Turkey can be less. And they certainly advertise these services as a medical procedure combined with perhaps a holiday. All I would caution the audience to say is, this is a long-term relationship. Hair loss occurs over years and decades. It is progressive and incurable, and you need a long-term perspective on that about how to best manage it. And safety is the number one priority. In truth, most patients who have a hair procedure will end up having a second or a third. And so if you go overseas and you see that process as a transaction, a once-off, I'm buying a car, then maybe you don't have that longer-term perspective. And we also need to treat this as a medical procedure or an operation. So we need to know that you're at your best physically, emotionally, financially, socially to have that procedure. Otherwise, we're not going to get the outcomes that we want. And I think when, you know, there's a lot of pressure on patients who might travel overseas, basically by the time they're there, they're either most likely to get a procedure or not. There's none of that analysis about, is this the right time to do this in your life? Is the rest of your health optimized? Are you emotionally in the right place? And the other component is always safety. What happens if something goes wrong? If we know that it takes 9 months for the hair to regrow fully, presumably you're not going to spend 9 months in an overseas country. So who looks after it after you come back to Australia?
0: 936 ABC Hobart, ABC Northern Tasmania. So many questions pouring in this morning from people with questions about their hair. We don't have time to get to them all this morning. Just a quick one, very briefly, Doctor, we have to go. We appreciate you being so generous with your time this morning. Dr. Cameron Keating is our guest. If you have a hair transplant, do you have to take other medication for the rest of your life?
3: Absolutely. So we want to slow the rate of hair loss of the remaining hairs. And in men, it's usually a combination of minoxidil and finasteride. And you need to take those medications before, during, and after a hair transplant. That's a complementary aim. A hair transplant is a complicated, precise, but mechanism of camouflage. We are moving hair from one part of the head to another. So the two in harmony give us the most hair density, the most natural result. It's not one or the other. It's all of the above.
0: It's been great to talk to you. Will, we've got so many questions coming in that we'll need to ask. We'd love to have you back at some point. Dr. Cameron Keating from the Hobart Hair Lab, thank you for talking with us this morning.
3: Thank you very much, Leon.
0: And good luck with your transplant as well. Interesting to hear. Physician, healing thyself on 936 ABC Hobart, ABC North Taz. A reminder, that advice was general in nature. Please seek your own. Apologies if we couldn't get to your question. Lots of them starting to pour in. Right now, though, let's get off to news headlines. Airlie Ward is in the newsroom this morning. Airlie, at 28 to 11. Good morning to you.
5: Good morning again, Leon. Tasmania's police commissioner has remembered a police officer killed in the line of duty as compassionate and caring at a memorial service in the state's north this morning. 57-year-old Constable Keith Smith was fatally shot on June the 16th last year when he was attempting to serve a repossession notice at a property at North Motton in Tasmania's northwest. Today's memorial service in his hometown of Ulverston was to celebrate his life and mark a year since his death. Experts are warning it could be months before shipping returns to normal after the US and Iran agreed to a ceasefire deal. The announcement has led to a drop in oil prices, with the global benchmark Brent crude now at around $83 a barrel. And Welsh singer Bonnie Tyler is out of a coma but remains very unwell following her emergency surgery. A spokesperson for the 75-year-old said her condition's improving and doctors are confident she will recover. Tyler was rushed to hospital in May for emergency intestinal surgery and was placed in an induced coma. More news at 11.
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0: Gee, so many questions about improving your hair quality. Are transplants painful? And are they permanent? Thanks, says John in Penguin. John, I'm sorry we couldn't get to all your questions this morning. Thank you for that. Is balding hereditary on the mum's side, says the listener. Can you ask what happens when you wash your hair? Thanks, Ted. Sorry we couldn't get to your question. We will ask Dr. Cameron Keating back again at another time in the not too distant, because there was a lot of interest in talking about what you can do to improve the hair hand that you've been dealt by God. Mornings. Coming up for you next, let's find out what's going on in markets in early trade. And then Julia Stone has a new album out, and some of the film clips have been shot in Tasmania, I believe. We'll play you her very, very, very latest and have a chat. I'm looking forward to that. Julia Stone coming up for you on Mornings in the Not Too Distant. Right now, though, let's see what's happening in finance in early trade.
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0: Richard Batt, private wealth advisor at Ord Minnett. Richard, good morning to you.
12: Good morning, Leon.
0: Richard, what's going on in the markets this morning?
12: Well, overnight we saw the US markets higher after they traded following the US-Iran deal, and the NASDAQ was up 3% and the S&P 500 was up nearly 2%. But our market is currently lower as we await the Reserve Bank's announcements on rates, which will come out this afternoon. So we were down a reasonable amount. We're actually only down about 35 points at the moment. So the ASX 200 is at 8,878, and on the open, all sectors were lower except the energy stocks, but the big miners have actually turned around and are now higher. So if I quickly look at the energy stocks, Woodside's up about 1.1%, and Santos is currently up 2 cents, but Origin's down 4 cents, but BHP is currently up 14 cents at 65.32, and did hit an all-time high this morning. So that's a positive for BHP, and Rio's now up 44 cents

0: at $189.75. And the gold miners are also up. Newmont's up about 1.3%. Northern Star's up 20 cents. But on the downside, the big four banks are lower. ANZ's down 27 cents at the moment, and CBA's down 1.7%, with NAB down 40 cents. Across some of the other sectors, Wesfarmers is actually having a poor day, down 1.9%. Woolies is down 10 cents, but Qantas is up about 1% at the moment at $10.03.
1: Right, the Aussie dollar, where's it at, Richard?
0: We're weaker against the greenback, currently trading at 70.75 US cents, but stronger against the pound, buying you 52.7p. Gold closed higher and trading overnight, and spot gold's currently at $4,314 an ounce, and oil was down nearly 5% overnight. Brent crude's currently trading at $83.50 a barrel.
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1: Julia Stone's about to join us, of course, a national star who's had international success in the world of music. Well, she's been filming a music video in Hobart. It's been for her new song. It's called Karaoke Bar. It came out 4 days ago, uploaded to YouTube then, and it already has a quarter of a million views. In just a moment, Julia Stone's going to join us. Why the choice for filming in Tasmania? You'll find out in a tick. Right now, though, should we have a little listen to Julia Stone's latest offering, along with her brother, Angus? Let's have a listen, see what you think. 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

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Newish music, been out for a few weeks, but the film clip's been up for a few days. And already 250,000 people have enjoyed Karaoke Bar.

0: It's a beautiful and atmospheric song. It's also a film clip that tries to tell a story. Julia Stone has been good enough to join us this morning from the east coast of Tasmania. Julia, good morning to you.
1: Good morning. Thanks for having me.
0: I was going to ask who directed the film clip, but it turns out it was you, Julia.
1: Yeah. I didn't plan on directing the film clip because we've been super busy, and I was chatting to Ursula, who's the DOP, and I was saying, oh, this is the idea, and, you know, like, and I'd reached out to a few of my friends who are amazing directors, and everyone was busy, and Ursula said to me, you should direct it, you know, like, you kind of know what you want to do, and you've been around enough, you know, music video world and film sets and stuff, and I was kind of like, yeah, I guess I used to direct our music videos back in the day, and so I sort of got thrust into the role, but I had the best time. I loved directing it, and amazing to work with all.
0: It was giving me real, I just had a squeeze while we were playing your song. I was also trying to stream it and listen to it, how it all worked. It was giving me real Michael Mann from People Will Remember, those night driving scenes featuring Crockett and Tubbs out of Miami Vice. But it was giving that real atmospheric driving scene.
1: Oh, thank you. That's awesome. Yeah, I feel like we were so lucky with the crew and of course with Garrett. He's a good mate, and he happened to be down in Australia for some work, and it was just timing and everything. One of those, like, you know, had the idea and then 3 weeks later we're all shooting it.
0: Tell me the story for our listener this morning who's heard the song. Tell me the story that accompanies it visually.
1: Basically, it's a story of a man who is, I guess, you know, he's not alone as such, but, you know, quite isolated in his life and quite a kind of introverted person. And he works as a driver, and he sort of has this life that's not particularly sad, but it's just not super connected, and he hasn't sort of found his place. And he's driving people around and watching them through the rear vision mirror as life is happening for them. And he had this moment, I guess, where he drops people off at a karaoke bar, and he just sort of has a moment where he thinks, I'm going to go in and see what it's about. Nothing that he's ever done in his life before. And he ends up in there and connects with all these people in the karaoke bar, which was actually the Grand Pooh Bar down in Hobart.
0: Well, there you go, the Grand Pooh Bar in Hobart. As I say, people identify from the first moments of the film clip. You'll see a metro bus moving past as you're driving along the road, and lots of other bits and pieces from around Tasmania as well. Julia, are you big into karaoke?
1: I mean, listen, I've had some amazing nights at karaoke bars, but I wouldn't say I'm like, I've been to karaoke bars where, you know, people come every week and they say, oh, that's, you know, that's Sandy. She comes in here every week and sings this same song. And
0: yeah.
1: So I'm not that kind of karaoke bar person, but I have certainly had some incredible times singing karaoke. And the song, I suppose, was for Angus and I. It was about that, the beauty of what places like karaoke bars and music in general can do for people.
0: 936 ABC Hobart, ABC Northern Tasmania. We're talking to Julia Stone this morning about a new song, new film clip. What happens from here, Julia? Is there big touring plans in front of you and Angus at the moment?
1: Well, yeah, I fly out on Sunday to Europe for a 3-week tour, and then we have a US tour in September, and then the album comes out in September. And then we're hoping to announce a big world tour starting in 2027. So we've got a bit of stuff ahead.
0: Wow, bracing yourself for that. Am I right? You live in Tassie now?
1: Yeah, that's right. I live between the East Coast and Hobart.
0: Right. How is the East Coast this morning? I've got rain coming down my window, showers across the north and the northwest. You got some rain out yours?
1: Oh, yeah, it is very chilly here, but so beautiful. I mean, the rain is, I think, much needed up this way.
0: LS says via text this morning, karaoke bars giving something of a Simon and Garfunkel vibe. Thank you for that this morning. Good luck, Julia, with the song, with the touring, and with the album. Thanks for the chat this morning.
1: Thank you. Thanks for having me.
0: 936 ABC Hobart, ABC Northern Tasmania, Julia Stone, singer-songwriter and director. Check it out online, karaoke bar. You're on Mornings Around Tasmania. Hey, coming up for you in just a moment, well, Tony Briscoe.

0: Glasgow, not too far away, to tell you what's coming up on the Country Hour. It is always nice to hear from you as well. If you want to get in touch, what are you talking about in your part of the state right now? You can send me an email, compton.leon@abc.net.au. It's always nice to hear from you.
1: Think you know Tassie? It's time to show us what you've got with Tassie Hide and Seek. Guess where in the state we're hiding from the cryptic clues. Be the first one to guess correctly and you'll go in the draw to see the Race Around the World finale in Sydney with flights and accommodation included. There's a new location every day with Tassie Hide and Seek from ABC Northern Tasmania.
0: Leon Compton with you this morning. Great to have your company. I've got a story to share. Get in touch. Don't forget, we'll be playing the Tassie Hide and Seek game again. Might be tomorrow now because we just found where Mel Bush was hiding. If you're just tuning in, her first clue was this is a place with a name that's hard to pronounce. It was also the end of the Tasmania's westernmost railway. It was Marawar. Was where Bushy was hiding today. And that meant another listener is in the draw to win two flights to Sydney, two nights accommodation in Sydney, and a double pass to see the finale of Race Around the World, which you can find on iView at the moment. We watched it with the fam the other day. It is fun. It's interesting what happens when you take six young Australians, send them around the world. They don't know where they're going until sort of they get there. What happens when you take them and ask them to make a film from the place that they've just touched down? Tony Briscoe in just a moment. This is Mr. Mister. It's 12 to 11.

0: Mr. 936 ABC Hobart, ABC Northern Tasmania. Oh, someone sent me a photo of their parents' barometer. They're in Adelaide. And I thought you'd appreciate the picture. Wow. That is a high-level barometer. That is not like any barometer you've previously seen. It's suspended off the wall. It's spectacular and brassy, but it sits in a globe, like in a sphere of glass. And it's got some pieces of brass sticking out of it, like a land or like a sea mine that you might imagine. And then inside it, in a sort of horizontal, like a almost like an old-fashioned measuring tape inside it in a circle, it revolves to tell you what the weather's doing based on the barometric pressure. Amazing. That is beautiful. Thank you for sending it. I mentioned I was over at Uncle Brian and Auntie Carol's, Uncle Brian's 90th birthday the other day. And geez, Carol had an amazing barometer on the wall. More than 100 years old. It made me stop and appreciate it. 100 years old, passed down through generations, came over from the UK, was lovely to see. I'm all of a sudden right into looking at barometers. Tony Briscoe presents the Country Hour after midday today on 936 ABC Hobart, ABC North Tas. Tony, good morning.
1: Morning, Leon. You're turning into a weather nerd.
0: I could be a weather nerd,
1: I think. I think that's your next career challenge in life.
0: I need to get better at points of the compass because, you know, when people can look up and go, oh, it's a southeasterly, that tells me something.
1: Yeah.
0: I can't do that.
1: Farmers can do it.
0: Yeah.
1: They know where the winds are coming from and the rains.
0: Apparently, if in policing, one of the tests in policing is you always need to be able to identify in a millisecond the northwest of the building, the southeast of the building, that threat is moving from the – and there are tests on points of the compass.
1: Yeah, yeah.
0: And your ability to talk in those terms.
1: I can understand that. Compasses do me in.
0: Hey, Tony,
1: I'd be hopeless out in the bush.
0: How are you, Tony, running as a kid at school sport? How did you go at school sport?
1: Pretty good, yeah. Represented the school in athletics and swimming and – rugby and tennis and, cricket.
0: Did you really?
1: Yeah.
0: Good on you. Hey, can we just say quickly, g'day to Glenn Taylor, Chief Executive of Athletics Tasmania. Glenn, hang on, I'll just press a button. Glenn, good morning to you.
2: Morning, Leon. How are you?
0: Hey, you've also got Tony Briscoe with you, so he'll be listening carefully to any weather forecast from Simmons Plains that you have, Glenn.
1: Hey, Glenn.
0: How are things this morning at Simmons Plains, Glenn?
2: Things are a little damp at Simmons Plains this morning, but we're making the most of it and about to get underway with our first race in the morning.
0: How many kids have you got from primary schools right around Tasmania?
2: From primary schools, we have 2,000 joining us today.
1: And what are they thinking about the conditions? Are they happy or are they a bit concerned?
2: I think there's a little bit of reluctance to be running out in the rain today, but look, it is actually coming together quite well for us. The rain's actually eased a little bit over the last half an hour here at Simmons Plains, so it's looking like the first race is going to be some light showers and light drizzle for the guys when they get out on the course. And of course, in perfect cross-country weather, the course is going to be a little bit slippery, a little bit muddy, a little bit of water on the course, which is, as I'm sure you guys appreciate, perfect weather for cross-country.
1: I have a couple of grandsons who've been in cross-countries and they seem to enjoy it. They don't seem to – I don't want to do that again, Pa.
0: Yeah. Well, good luck with the enthusiasm today, Glenn, because this weather is part of it, isn't it? This is part of cross-country in Tasmania.
1: Yeah.
2: Absolutely. We had the National Cross Country Championships here at Simmons Plains a couple of years ago and had very similar weather and we turned on a great day and it's looking like it's going to be a great day again today.
1: Do they run around the course?
0: The whole track, the race course?
2: They don't run around the race course. We actually crisscross the surrounding paddocks and the surrounding farmland for most of the course. So there's some nice hills, definitely a nice view of the race course. And of course, the kids get to check out the pit garages when they go through their call room entry before they head over to the start line.
0: Glenn Taylor's our guest this morning, Chief Executive, Athletics Tasmania. 2,000 young people, primary school age today, at Simmons Plains. So it's all the year levels running in the boys and the girls. What do you get if you win at this level? Does that get you to the nationals, Glenn?
2: There is an opportunity and a pathway to progress to the Australian Athletics National Championship to be held in Ballarat in August.
0: Well, there you go. Well, good luck to all the young people, all the parents that will be getting along as well to support their young people on the sidelines. Have a great day, Glenn. Hope it goes well.
2: Thank you so much.
0: It's Glenn Taylor, Chief Executive, School Cross Country on today now, for the primary school
1: I
0: students.
1: Hope they don't have to dodge the deer during their run.
0: Deer?
1: Because a new report into deer numbers claims the cost of Tasmania over the next 30 years will be more than $1 billion unless action is taken to greatly curb deer in numbers. We have Tiana Pirtle from the Invasive Species Council in
0: you're
1: studio.
0: You're opening the deer politics gate again,
1: well,
0: Tony.
1: Well, it's a new report released today. New report. And it says,
0: and you know what will happen, Tony. Some people passionately will get in touch with you and say, they're not feral. We need to hunt them.
1: I know. 667,000 deer they expect in 30 years' time if we don't do anything. We'll also have Nathan Kalman, TasFarmers CEO, on to discuss this. He reckons farmers may have to be compensated from the government. But where is that money going to come from? And listen to this. A unique herb thought to be extinct has been found in an area of North Tasmania. Just a
0: really?
1: Little area. Have a listen. We hear the Shy Susan story.
3: Up until about 1986, it was actually thought to be extinct, but was then rediscovered. So it's actually listed as a critically endangered plant with less than 200 now surviving in the wild. So it's one of probably Tasmania's rarest plants, and we're hoping that we can do our best to save it.
1: So you're not going to have that on your meal tonight as a culinary herb?
0: What? Hang on. So Shy Susan, thought to be extinct.
1: Yeah, now like, back. They found it.
0: Is the definition of a herb that it's used for cooking?
1: Well, you can eat
0: or
1: it.
0: Or medicine?
1: It's not like a weed that you can't eat. You know what I mean?
0: What would we do with it? Would we put it on our steak?
1: I don't know. I'm not sure.
0: Do I have to listen in to the country out from midday today?
1: But I do know that over at the Botanical Gardens, they are trying to grow this herb. So maybe in years to come, you'll be putting Shy Susan on your steak or
0: in
1: your bolognese, whatever. Yeah. More and more Tasmanian landholders are turning land to land covenants to help protect swift parrots. So we'll have that story. And the seaweed supplement to lower methane emissions is a step closer to being included in the Australian Carbon Credit Scheme. So there you go. So
0: is that a bump for the publicly listed sea forest?
1: Yeah, it's a bump for sea forests, a bump for farmers, carbon credits if you're using it. Yeah, so, yeah.
0: Tony, what a country hour coming up today. I want to hear more about this herb, Shy Susan, and lots more.
1: I wonder if you're allowed to listen to some music while you're running in cross country. Is that what you do?
0: Nah, surely not. They don't let the kids
1: listen
0: put
1: to a
0: on
1: podcast.
0: Their little...
1: Make it run
0: kids
1: faster.
0: Are so having such a good time. Yeah. G'day to everybody out on the roads. Take it easy out there, please, Tony. Cracker of a country hour coming up. Tune in from midday. And our drive teams from 4 o'clock this afternoon. After Joel, of course, and with all the news of the day for you, including a big day coming up in Parliament. Make sure you're listening to Drive for the analysis. I'll catch you tomorrow.
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8: Good morning, Airlie Ward with ABC News. Tasmania's police commissioner has remembered a police officer killed in the line of duty as compassionate and caring at a memorial service in the state's north. 57-year-old Constable Keith Smith was fatally shot on June the 16th last year when he was attempting to serve a repossession notice at a property at North Motton in the northwest. Today's memorial service in his hometown of Ulverston is to celebrate his life and mark a year since his death. Police Commissioner Donna Adams says Constable Smith always understood the most important elements of the job.
9: He understood that policing at its core is just about people. It's about connection, it's about compassion, and it's about trust. Those values were not something he switched on when he put on the uniform. They were simply who he was.
8: Hundreds of people are farewelling former Senator and Catholic priest Michael Tait at a funeral mass at St Mary's Cathedral in Hobart. The South Hobart parish priest died earlier this month at the age of 80. He was elected to the Senate in 1977, was appointed Justice Minister.

0: in the Hawke and Keating governments and later became Australia's ambassador to The Hague and the Holy See. Hobart City Councillor John Kelly says despite his many accolades, Father Tait always remained a man of the people.
1: There are very few people who, in their chosen life, reach the top of their game and who can remain connected in a genuine way, as Michael did with all his community. The young, the old, the sick, the marginalised, the homeless.
0: US President Donald Trump has declared the deal is signed on the sidelines of the G7 Leaders Summit. But as North America correspondent Lauren Day explains, details of the ceasefire agreement between the US and Iran remain scarce.
2: Well, Donald Trump has been saying for weeks now that a deal was close. According to one media outlet, he'd said some 38 times that a deal was imminent. But now we finally have seen him sign a framework agreement, at least, alongside Vice President J.D. Vance. Now, J.D. Vance has described this as a 1.5-page document that's very general, and we don't have the details yet. They haven't been released. The details are only known by a handful of people. Donald Trump has said that he is planning to release it very soon, probably after Friday when the official signing ceremony takes place in Geneva.
0: Back home, and a prominent tax academic has backed the federal government's overhaul to the capital gains tax discount while appearing before a Senate inquiry. The probe into the changes is in its second and final day of hearings, with business groups hitting out at the shake-up, arguing it'll discourage investment. But University of Melbourne Professor Miranda Stewart has told the inquiry the government's overall reform package will improve fairness and equity in the tax system.
3: In particular, I think capital gains tax reform, pretty much nobody will be 100% happy. In my experience, the CGT is really a kind of compromise tax.
0: A North Queensland mother has spoken of her ordeal after her vehicle was allegedly stolen with her baby inside. Joshua McIntosh reports.
4: Townsville mother Sarah says she was cleaning her ute yesterday afternoon when it was stolen with her baby inside.
5: Gut-wrenching, like absolutely gut-wrenching. I just went into shock. You just don't even know how to act, what to say, what to do.
4: Police allege the vehicle was taken from Sunderland Street in Garbutt. Officers say the alleged offenders came back moments later and returned the baby. The infant wasn't hurt. A police helicopter was used to search the area overnight. The ute's been found, but police are yet to charge anyone over the incident.
0: Popular burger chain Grilled is being sued by the consumer watchdog, the ACCC, over allegations of greenwashing. Here's National Consumer Affairs reporter Michael Atkin.
6: The ACCC is suing Grilled in the federal court over claims it misled customers over environmental donations. It ran a promotional campaign called Tree Day Tuesday, where customers were told it would donate $1 from every eligible burger towards tree planting. Almost 5 million burgers were sold over 3 years, but only a small percentage qualified for the donations because of detailed conditions which weren't fully disclosed.
0: Grilled says it takes consumer law seriously and the promotional campaign raised over $250,000. Briefly to the weather, showers statewide, tending to widespread rain about the north. And that's the latest now from ABC News.
7: So there I was in Auntie Jean's frock.
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18: When I told my friends and my wife that John Safran was coming back on Conversations, they all said to me various versions of, what's he done now? Well, I'll tell you what he's done now. John Safran, Australian gonzo author and documentary maker, has spent a week or so in what he calls a writer's residency in a mansion in Los Angeles. And not just any mansion. It's a mansion that belongs to Kanye West. Kanye West, one of the biggest selling, most critically acclaimed hip-hop artists of all time. He's also a major figure in street fashion. He's become so wealthy and powerful, he's got people who can turn his slightest whims into reality. Sort of. At one point, Kanye West was worth something close to $2 billion. But then he made the transition from celebrity.

0: pretty eccentric, to seriously out there. John Safran became interested in Kanye West, who now calls himself Ye, when he saw a clip of him on The Alex Jones Show, wearing a black eyeless balaclava, denying the Holocaust, and speaking in defence of Adolf Hitler as a human being. Kanye then said that black people like him can't be anti-Semitic because they're actually Jewish. And so John went to LA to ask Kanye, or Ye, what gives? And so he spent a week in one of Kanye's mansions, an abandoned mansion, that John entered uninvited. And John squatted in that weird blue empty house with no running water and a vulture in the roof, and hoped he would actually run into the man. This was a project that ticked quite a few boxes of John's personal obsessions: Nazis, hip-hop, book writing, and snooping. John's new book is called Squat, and I enjoyed it enormously. Hello, John.
1: Hey, how are you?
0: I'm well, sir. I know you've always loved hip-hop. You talk about it all the time. But at what point did you start to take an interest in Ye, Kanye? We're just going to call him Kanye for the purpose of this, because it seems, I don't know, less weird, doesn't it?
1: Yeah, for sure. I was obsessed with the early incarnation of hip-hop. So he's like a quarter of a generation after I'd expanded my tastes and I wasn't obsessed with hip-hop as much as I was.
0: Because you're more of a
1: Beastie Boys, Public Enemy, Run DMC. But I was like aware of him, obviously, and a bit like the Beach Boys. If someone said, did you like the Beach Boys? I go, oh, yeah, sure. And then they'd say, oh, do you know they did that song? God only knows. I go, oh, my God, that's a brilliant song. But I'm not emotionally invested in the Beach Boys. I didn't grow up or have this thing. So it was like the same with Kanye, where I thought, you know, when I heard his tunes, he's pretty cool or whatever, but I wasn't that emotionally invested up until, yeah, he comes out in support of Adolf Hitler.
0: As a human being.
1: Yeah, as a human being, and starts blaming the Jews for his woes. And so, yeah, then obviously my ears pricked up and I thought, this is a real story that needs to be pursued by me. One of the first things I looked into before I decided to write about this more comprehensively is the named on his Instagram account three Jewish bankers from Chase Morgan. He said, these are the ones who have screwed me over, these Jewish bankers. And I just did a little bit of research and I found out that none of the three Jewish bankers were Jewish. Like, two of them were Greek Orthodox Christians and the third one was something else. And so I was like, oh, okay, this is fun. Why is he projecting Jewishness onto non-Jewish people? And neo-Nazis generally don't like black people as well. So that whole tangle just made it more enticing to me to go and try to follow up on that.
0: He rechristened himself Ye because it's the second syllable of his name, and also because the word ye is a lot in the King James Bible. Yep. Ye shall do this, ye shall be considered that. And
1: yep,
0: like I say, he went on the Alex Jones Show, who's a pretty strange character,
1: yep,
0: to begin with. But when you see Kanye West on that, he's got the eyeless balaclava on and gloves, and he's talking from under this. And he said, I just want to quote him here, he said, every human being has brought something of value, especially Hitler. Yeah. Now, it wasn't even Hitler. It was especially Hitler. I just want to make sure that's understood there. What happened to his relationship with Adidas, the sneaker company that he was closely intertwined with after he said that?
1: Yeah, I think he just pushed it too far, in so much as these days you can't get away with that. And I don't think it was a particularly, oh, it's because he said it against Jewish people. I think if he would have said something similar against trans people or Muslims or whoever. But in the case of Adidas, it was the extra twisting of the knife into them because they're a German company. And if you're a German company, German mainstream brand, you can't have this. Or they felt they can't have this guy talking up Hitler because the founders of Adidas were associated with,
0: they had links with the Nazi Party.
1: Yes. And I think he did get away with it being a troublemaker and saying these provocative things for a bit longer than other people, just because it was like he's such a good artist. And he'd also been prodding black Americans at his fashion shows wearing T-shirts that say White Lives Matter. and getting his models to wear White Lives Matter. So he got away with that, but I think that's because the white community was going, well, that's a black person talking to black people and we're not going to get involved in that. But as soon as he started prodding other people, that's when it went too far.
0: So you went to LA with your then-girlfriend Antoinette. Mm. What was the plan at that stage?
1: It was so loose that the book could have been about the music industry. In fact, like a week before I got on the plane, I was going, is this going to be about black Americans versus Jewish Americans and what Kanye said, using that as the kicking off point? Or is it going to be Kanye's blaming the Jews for his music career where he feels like he's been ripped off? And even though that's outrageous what he said, it is true that through the history from Michelangelo to Taylor Swift, you've had artists saying, I've been exploited by my benefactors. And I thought maybe the book was going to be that.
0: But you could have done that in Melbourne where you live. Why were you going to LA? What do you think you were going there for?
1: I have to go to LA. I have to leave the house. Yeah, it just would not be acceptable by my standards to do a book on Kanye West where I'm either in my apartment in Melbourne or even I'm just wandering around Melbourne. I have to get there and bumble around.
0: Were you hoping to find him somehow and talk to him?
1: Yeah, at the start I was, but it's a blessing because if I would have found him, I wouldn't have gone in the mansion. But I just think from my point of view, I just think it's better. I think like John Safran went squatting at Kanye West's mansion in Los Angeles.
0: It's more fun than John Safran upbraided him.
1: Sure it would have been, it just would have been a different book.
0: So you and Antoinette drove out to a place that was going to be known as the Donda Academy.
1: Yeah.
0: What was this place going to be?
1: He's got a lot of ideas that he then abandoned. So maybe you are like, oh, I'm going to build a shelf, and then you start building and then you just, oh, okay, fine. And then you just leave it. So he does that, but he's got all this money and he can be accommodated. And so he set up a school. It was an uncredited private school in this schoolhouse that was painted matte black in the middle of the woods in this place in Los Angeles called Simi Valley. You don't have to drive far in Los Angeles to be suddenly rural. The mansion I stayed in was in Calabasas. That's also with a forest behind it and everything.
0: So you went to this place, the Donda Academy. Yeah. How did you get onto the property?
1: I made my way over a collapsed fence. It was surrounded by,
0: Cyclone fencing, right.
1: Cyclone fencing that was 1.5 times as tall as me. And it had black all over it. So you couldn't see in and you couldn't grip onto it. But I just kept on walking and walking, and we got to a bit where the fence had collapsed. And so I climbed over that. And then, I got to see the matte black schoolhouse in the middle, in the clearing.
0: And what was inside the schoolhouse when you got in there?
1: I climbed through the window, and then Antoinette, just as I fell in, she's going, the door's open. He could have just gone through the door. And it was hard to tell whether he'd fully set up a school there and now taken things out, or whether he'd just set up a bit of the school in there and then lost interest and left. But it was definitely his place because there was a pile of finger paintings drawn by kids and their names were written on it, and it had like Chicago and North, and that's the name of his and Kim Kardashian's kids. And the other reason I knew it was his, definitely, is because there was all these unopened utility bills.
0: Addressed to Kanye West?
1: Kanye West and the Donda Academy. And also private mail addressed to Kanye West, which I assume because of the penmanship, it must have been like fans who'd somehow found out this was where he had a school or whatever. But it was like dusty, and there was like a little wheel of copper wire here, and then there was a bathroom, but it was grotty because it hadn't been cleaned in a while. Yeah, the whole place was like dusty, except there was this shiny new bike in one of the big rooms in the schoolhouse. And then next to it was a sheet of cardboard that said, "Ye, where are you? Ye, we're looking for you. Please ring this number."
0: And there was a number?
1: Yeah, there was a number. So I rang the number.
0: And who answered?
1: He was this guy. He must have been in his mid-20s maybe. And I had to talk to him for a couple of minutes because he couldn't understand my Australian accent. They had this story, oh, he's with Yi at the moment, and there was just something wrong with the story, but I was excited still because it was like the adventure seems to be starting. So I ended up catching up with him.
0: And where are you meeting this guy?
1: At a diner.
0: Right.
1: And he'd brought along his friend, which he claimed was his business partner, and his friend had only one eye and the other eye was sewn over. And
0: so you're meeting this guy who says he's a friend of Kanye West.
1: Yes.
0: He's got his business partner who has one eye sitting next to him.
1: Yeah.
0: And what story did he have to tell?
1: He fessed up and just said, yeah, like he didn't know Kanye. He just worked in retail, I think it was in Connecticut or whatever, and he's been obsessed with Kanye West for so long, and he just feels like they're almost like the same person. And he said God just came to him, and whilst he was working in retail in Connecticut, that he has to come to Los Angeles and find Kanye, because he was like, not only am I a fan, I feel like we're the same person almost. I know that doesn't sound like it makes sense, but it made...
0: So in America, kind of it makes sense.
1: And yeah. So he'd come over and he'd gone to the schoolhouse like I had, and then he'd squatted in there because he'd quit his job. He needed somewhere to stay. So he decided to squat in the schoolhouse.
0: And that was his bike
1: house? That was his bike, and he'd ridden the sign, and because he was still searching for Kanye. And he was like a big Christian. He kept on quoting scripture, and he said, oh, I was in that schoolhouse for 20 days and 20 nights. But then Kanye's people, he says, came and they threw him out. So that's the first thing that planted in my head, this whole thing of, oh, you can squat at an abandoned... The precedent has been set. I can tell any court in the land. I go, I refer to the precedents of the guy with the bicycle who squatted at the schoolhouse.
0: So what happened when you brought up Kanye West's anti-Semitic statements with this guy?
1: He was like, he was a bit... he didn't like it. And he was sort of going, oh, listen, all he said was that you should love everyone.
0: Right.
1: Which is just lame. Just own it, you know what I mean?
0: And what did he think of your Jewishness?
1: Yeah, he wanted me to accept Christ, and I really attract people who want to convert me. I don't know what it is about me, but I seem people... I guess I'm kind of open to it. Not open to the convert, but I'm actually interested, like where most people would go, oh, God, is he going to start talking about religion? And then kind of they divert the conversation to something else. I kind of want to know more.
0: Because you're interested in ideologues, I think,
1: aren't you? Yeah.
0: Today on Conversations, my guest is John Safran. His book, Squat, details the week John spent squatting in Kanye West's house in Los Angeles. So then you and Antoinette went out to this other property, this other abandoned property of Kanye West's.
1: Yeah, well, we didn't know for sure it was abandoned, obviously.
0: Oh, of course. So you just knew it was one of his houses when you showed up there?
1: Yeah, and I didn't even know for sure it was one of his houses. But then we chatted to the neighbour across the road. He was an old white guy, and this is in a real rich part of the county of Los Angeles. It was like in a very quiet rural street, and one of the neighbours had like horse stables and stuff like that. Anyway, we went across the road, and the dude, his neighbour across the road, who was this old white guy, and I said, oh, is it kind of fun living opposite Kanye? And he said, no, it's awful. And
0: why was it awful?
1: Because he'd have his Sunday service there at the mansion, and cars would come in and just fill up the street, and we couldn't even get out to go to our own church. And when they were rehearsing, like the windows were vibrating. But he said, having said that, we haven't seen Kanye there in months and months, so he's not there, according to the guy across the road. And he said, on top of that, he had these security guys, and at night one would drive out and another would replace him. And then the neighbour said, but even that wrapped up 2 weeks ago. And so I was like, oh, my God. So the mansion might be available. And so the thought was for me, like I'd gone and done all these interviews and I'm going to use it as my writer's retreat. And because it just seems like I have to write the book. So what a good place to write the book about all this. Is there no place better than actually Kanye's mansion?
0: So how did you get into this place? Did you just do the same thing? You scoped the fence and found a bit of fence you could get through?
1: This was a bit trickier because there's like a big fence. You couldn't climb over it, and a big gate. There's this stream that goes down the whole street, and it goes through Kanye's property. And then behind the stream, there's these woods. Fortunately for Snoopy Safran, on this property next to it, the fence just suddenly stopped, and it was replaced by bushes, and the bushes started serving the purpose of keeping you out. But there was a gap, and you could slide through that and then climb down the bank until you hit the stream, and there was a tree over the stream, and then you cross over the stream on the log, and then I'm eventually behind his mansion, and then I drop in on one of the patios in the mansion.
0: And when you went to open the door?
1: Yeah, it opened.
0: What do you make of that kind of serendipity? Because it's like, well,
1: that is God telling me I'm meant to be here.
0: Right.
1: Yeah, but I think it was just like he bought this property for a church and there was a mansion and a house attached to it, and like, why not? He's Kanye West. But according to Scuttlebutt, when he broke up with Kim Kardashian, he did use it as a bachelor pad. So he did live in there. And it's on the inside, it's all painted blue everywhere. It seemed like an artistic statement. It seemed to be saying something. And then next door to that was a house, and that wasn't painted blue on the inside, but there was his bed, or a bed was in there, and there was a note leading to where the toilet was where it says, "This is only for me."
0: Me being Kanye West?
1: Yeah, yeah.
0: Was it handwritten or was it?
1: Yeah, handwritten. And so it was like, it was saying, "Oh, please clean up your poop," or it was like one of those notes you find in an office, but it was like that. And then above the
0: Kanye
1: bed,
0: West wrote, "Please clean up your own poop."
1: Yeah, yeah, that kind
0: sign
1: of, yeah.
0: On his toilet.
1: Well, I can't prove it, but yes. And then above his bed, it was like, "Security team, do not lie down on this bed. This is for me." And they were like, no. Anyway, but I thought, he hasn't been here for months. So I did sleep in his bed.
0: You slept in his bed.
1: Yes.
0: Okay. Is this the property? Like, famously, he had all these strange and rather beautiful timbered bubble domes built for homeless people. Was this the property where he'd built those domes?
1: Yes, yes, yes. That was one of his projects, which he could argue he was trying to follow it through, but then the local council shut it down. He built these domes. I guess they look like giant beehives.
0: Why domes? Why domes for the homeless?
1: I think one of his things was it reminded him of when he used to play with his Star Wars village toys as a kid, and they looked like the...
0: Oh, is this like the planet Tatooine, is it?
1: I think
0: in
1: so.
0: In Star Wars, because they were domed houses in that. So he's building like a Tatooine for the homeless.
1: Yeah, he wanted... It was his kind of idea of how he could help the homeless, which is kind of a nice thing.
0: It's a nice thing, yeah.
1: But his neighbours were not impressed, and they said, "It's just not the area for this." And like a lot of things, there was just two ways of looking at it. Like, either Kanye's obnoxious and thinks he can just not have to follow the rules that everyone else has to follow, and it is a danger, like it's a bush fire area. And like one of the neighbours was going, oh, they were at their tools, and you could see the sparks going everywhere as they were building these domes. And it was like...
0: Yeah, but there's that, and that meets the neighbours going, we don't want that type of person around here.
1: Yeah, totally. And then the other side of it is we either don't want Kanye as a type of person, but definitely they don't want homeless people in this real rich area of Calabasas.
0: So you got the idea that you might be able to squat in such a place and write your book in there.
1: Yes.
0: What did you think being in that place might do for you?
1: I don't really... It just felt right. It felt emotionally true. It just felt like you're meant to write a book at a writer's retreat, and this, it just seemed perfect. And it seemed like the table was being set by the universe. Like, why did we meet the squatter in the other house? And
0: why was the fence down?
1: Yeah, why did just 2 weeks earlier the security people leave? And it's basically the universe's fault, not me. I'm innocent,
0: You're joking, surely. But you've been in Los Angeles for how long and you're starting to think like that? Are you starting to slip into that world a bit, do you think?
1: I think in retrospect, yes. Like, I think there's things in the way...
0: Of magical thinking. The world of... You're in La Land. You're in the world of magical thinking.
1: Yeah,
0: now,
1: totally. But that's a very interesting point you make. I hadn't quite thought of that before. But I think that's the benefit of if you write something and you're just going, oh, I'm going to put this in because it feels emotionally true. I don't even know quite why, but it just feels right. And then someone like you goes, oh, my, that's a bit of magical thinking, like people in LA go there and they do it. I have not thought about that before. But
0: and it wouldn't have happened if you'd stayed in Melbourne.
1: Yeah,
0: because if you're in Melbourne, going down to your regular laundromat and you'd run into your auntie on the street, and that's not the world of magical thinking.
1: Yes.
0: All right. So what did you provision yourself with, given that this is an abandoned house? What did you go in with when you went to stay there?
1: I brought like a duffel bag filled with food, some fruit, but mainly a non-perishable. We're out of range there, at least for our Australian phones.
0: Out of mobile phone range?
1: Yeah. So we got walkie-talkies, me and Antoinette. And so the plan was when I go in there, we'll set up a time and we can talk once a day or whatever on the walkie-talkies.
0: But they don't have great range. So would she have to be right outside the property?
1: Yes. Like when I first got in there, we did a whole little test. Because they overpromised on the box. It's, you know, like 500 mile range or whatever. But then it just wasn't. Yeah, she
0: more like 500 metres or something.
1: Yeah, pretty much had to be outside the gate for it to work.
0: Right. So she's your link to the outside world at this point.
1: Yeah. But then even that became a bit unreliable, the walkie-talkies. But she would throw things like Egg McMuffin over the gate in the morning, thinking of me, making sure I had some fresh food as well as my non-perishable. But I actually didn't need to bring my own food because Kanya had like an industrial kitchen in there. It had pasta and there was a pantry filled with every spice in the world, and as well as all the regular spices we've heard of, unpronounceable ones. There was on the bottom shelf, there was a jar of saffron on its own.
0: Yeah.
1: Like red thread saffron.
0: And what did you take that to mean, seeing there was a jar of big jar of saffron?
1: I was like, what are the freaking... That seemed like the freaking universe was talking to me. Like, why is there a jar of saffron on its own on the bottom shelf?
0: So you're John Saffron. Is your name etymologically related to the herb saffron? Were your ancestors like saffron sellers in a marketplace in Morocco?
1: Yeah, there's two theories. Yeah, one is that's the theory. The other one was that they had red beards and that was unusual for Jews in Europe. So they'll call it the nickname Saffron.
0: Oh, Redbeard then.
1: Yeah. So it's either one or the other. So I had this really expensive meal of Kanye's pasta and then also putting the saffron in there as well, because the saffron's pretty expensive.
0: Okay. So in the land of magical thinking, there's a jar of saffron, which means God wants you to be there in that house. So was there electricity in that place?
1: There was electricity.
0: What about running water?
1: No running water.
0: So what does that mean in terms of going to the toilet?
1: Thank God I brought a little shovel with me, which I wouldn't have thought of. Antoinette thought of all those things, because I don't know what would have happened if I didn't have the shovel. But, yeah, so you couldn't use the toilet because there was no water. And as with the school, there were, like, unopened utility bills.
0: Is it like something like from, I don't know, Sydney Water Attention, Kanye West?
1: Yeah, yeah. Some of them Kanye West, some of them Donda Academy. So the whole thing was mad. And when I got in there and it's the first night, it was so overwhelming for me because it was just too much. I mean, Kanye West mansion, it's pouring rain and I don't really know what I'm doing. And it was pretty overwhelming. I'm pretty desensitized to madness, but this is a very mad situation. Luckily, I had blocked out the consequences. This sounds me being naive. I did not think about, hey, if a neighbour dobs on me and the cops come, I did not think, oh, hang on, do I get locked in jail?
0: Or much, much worse than that. You're an intruder on private property.
1: Yes.
0: The guards had been protecting the place. They were no longer doing so, but they could return and just shoot you dead.
1: Yeah, yeah.
0: Did you have a gun, for example?
1: No, I didn't have a gun.
0: Because this is America, right?
1: Yeah, yeah.
0: I suppose what I'm wanting to ask you is, it sounds like you're sort of being pulled into the undertow of the madness of this place.
1: Yes.
0: Quite willingly, though.
1: Yes. Because it seemed...
0: Yes.
1: It made me feel alive or whatever. And I had to write the book somewhere. And even though I couldn't figure out, I couldn't connect the dots as to why this is...
0: And you could never afford that on an Airbnb.
1: Yes, for sure.
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1: John Safran is back on Conversations today. John is a documentary maker and an author. He's written a book called Squat, which is about his time in Los Angeles when he entered one of Kanye West's abandoned mansions. Kanye West, who now calls himself Ye, is one of the most successful music artists in the history of contemporary music, one of the wealthiest men in it as well, who has gotten increasingly anti-Semitic in his politics over time. John went over to see what on earth was going on with that whole culture and what was going on in the mind of Kanye West. Oh, my God, there's more to this story coming up after the headlines. On ABC Radio, it's 28 minutes to midday.
2: Early Ward with a news update. Fighting between Israel and Hezbollah has continued despite the US and Iran signing a ceasefire agreement. Tasmania Police Constable Keith Smith has been remembered for his kindness and humanity at a memorial service 1 year to the day since his murder. 57-year-old Constable Smith was fatally shot when he attempted to serve a repossession notice at a North Moreton property on June the 16th last year. Family, colleagues and community members gathered for a memorial service in Ulverston this morning to honour his life. And former Tasmanian Senator and Catholic priest Michael Tait has been farewelled at a funeral mass in Hobart. The South Hobart parish priest died earlier this month at the age of 80. He was elected to the Senate in 1977, was appointed Justice Minister in the Hawke and Keating governments and later became Australia's ambassador to The Hague and the Holy See. Full bulletin at midday.
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1: John Safran returns to Conversations today. John is an author and a documentary maker. In recent years, John has taken a close interest in one of the world's most successful hip-hop artists, a man named Kanye West, who now calls himself Ye, one of the most successful hip-hop artists of all time. But in recent years, has begun to say some anti-Semitic things. He's defended Hitler as a human being. He's called for going DEFCON 3 on the Jewish people. John became increasingly interested in where Kanye West's mind was going, so he flew to Los Angeles with his then-girlfriend Antoinette and managed to break into one of Kanye West's abandoned mansions in Los Angeles, where he stayed to write his book for a week. And he called this his writer's residency. John's book is called Squat. John, you're wearing a Jewish yarmulke, a kippah, one of those Jewish caps, but it looks unusual. Can you tell me what it's fashioned from?
3: Well, Antoinette, she was a big Kanye fan for like a dozen years or something, and over the years she'd bought some Yeezy sneakers and Yeezy tops.
1: That's his fashion brand, Yeezy.
3: Yes.
1: Yeah, yeah.
3: And when I first met her, it matched up with Kanye saying all this stuff against the Jews or whatever. And she said, oh, I feel uncomfortable. I don't want to wear this anymore. And maybe I should get rid of it or whatever. And right. Like, I was just, listen, let's not go crazy here. Let's try to do something here. And so we came up with the idea of upcycling his Yeezy wear into Jewish skull caps and calling them yarmulkes. So we went to a friend of hers who was a costume tailor. This is the Hero Yeezy, and it's made out of Yeezy sneaker.
1: You turned a Kanye West Yeezy sneaker into a yarmulke?
3: Yeah, and like for people who know who are like into Yeezy and into Kanye, when they see this, they cannot believe it. Like, because it's a real iconic sneaker of his. People were fainting when they saw it if they were into Kanye.
1: So you got into this mansion, this abandoned mansion of his.
3: Yeah.
1: And you spent your first night. What did you see in the house, this mansion, when you woke up?
3: When I first went in there, I could make out that the place was blue and I slept in the biggest room. I just got my sleeping bag out and lay on the floor. But there was water dripping in. He had these skylights, but they weren't covered with perspex. They were covered with, like, plastics and, like, water's dripping in. But I can't really see anything. And then I wake up the next morning and I see that there's mushrooms and toadstools have grown through the skirting boards.
1: Right, so nature's just beginning to reclaim this house.
3: Yeah, and there's like weeds climbing into the house. So it is like the woods are beginning to eat up the house. And the other thing that I obviously hadn't seen the night before that kind of shook me a bit, Kanye had penned all these Bible passages with chalk onto the wall.

0: that kind of added this aura of like slight, I don't know, dangerous mysticism to the whole journey.
1: So what was the Bible passage that he'd written in chalk on the walls of this blue mansion?
0: The Lord set Ezekiel down in the valley of bones. The Lord said, O dry bones, I will lay sinew and stretch skin over you. And the bones came clattering together, and they stood up on their feet, a very, very great army.
1: What do you make of that when you saw that, John?
0: Well, I was really happy with the guy who brought his one-eye friend kind of starting to quote Jesus. I love it. I'm like the one person who... Like, if Mormons come ringing on the door, about like, it's, oh, great, this is a good day. So I felt a bit thrown, and then I was also a bit confused because, like, Kanye is, like, against the Jews, but the Old Testament, that's the Jewish book. And so he had the problem and that Christians who don't like Jews have, where they have to square the circle of their religion. The founding of that is, you know, Judaism, and Jesus was a Jew and stuff like that.
1: And the Torah's inside the Bible.
0: Yeah. So that was curious to me, like, why not be a kind of an easier anti-Jewish person, Kanye, rather than having Jewish Bible quotes on the wall? Like, why not have Mein Kampf quotes on the wall instead of quotes from the Torah?
1: I think for me the strangest part of your story here was the day you went next door to the other house that was on this property, this compound, I suppose you'd call it, of Kanye West. This two-story house where you thought it was time, you better see if anyone was in there and what might be inside. Tell me about what happened as you walked up to the front door of this two-story house that was adjacent to the mansion.
0: Yeah, so because the property's so big and because the house was separate, I kind of just felt, oh, no, there's no one here in this mansion, but I didn't really know. Like, there were so many rooms and I'm like lying there when the water's dripping, everything sounded like feet coming up when I was lying there with the sleeping bag, or a car pulling up. I don't know why everything sounded like a car pulling up or feet walking up.
1: Because you're on someone's property, that's why, John. And if you get found there, you'll at the very best be arrested.
0: Yes.
1: And at the worst, you'd be shot.
0: Yeah, I know. So then the next morning, I kind of looked around the Blue Mansion. I was like, okay, but what about the house next? Because it's like a separate structure on the property.
1: So you thought someone could be in that house?
0: Yes.
1: And just like a really bad horror movie, they're just sort of stalking you or keeping it, watching you from a distance?
0: Yeah, because people were saying Kanye, they hadn't seen him in a while. And it just seemed to make sense. Like, one option was, why not go to your property and stay in the house there or whatever? So,
1: did you think Kanye might be living in that place and just peering on you at night?
0: When you're actually in the midst of it, I don't know. I felt like maybe, but I didn't. The thing I can compare it to is like, imagine you're speeding a bit in your car. You're never thinking, oh, this is going to be the time where I end up a quadriplegic and that's the rest of my life. Like, you just think it's going to be fine. So there was a bit like, I'm totally scared. I'm totally being really careful because out the front of the mansion, there were like sight lines where neighbours across the way could see me.
1: And they might call the cops, right?
0: Yeah, and they might call the cops.
1: Right.
0: So it was like, I guess Kanye could be there. Like, who knows? Anyway, so I went to the house next door and the door's unlocked.
1: And what do you see when you crack the door open?
0: Well, it's what looked like a guy sitting against a wall, on the floor against a wall. And I'm like, what the hell's going on here? Why is that person still and what the hell's going on? And so I back out. But it's like the point of no return. And also I'm sort of trapped in there and I felt like I have to stay here because this is what this is about. But then when I pushed in again, there was all these human-sized rag dolls and they're like piled up everywhere.
1: Human-sized rag dolls?
0: Yes. Cream canvas rag dolls, and there was like a pile of them in the center of the room.
1: And they were human sized?
0: Yeah. Except they were more like half monkeys. They had like long arms. And there was one sitting against the wall who I just for a short moment had thought, oh, that's a real person or whatever.
1: And did they have faces on them?
0: No, they didn't.
1: And how many of these human sized monkey like rag dolls were there in this house?
0: Oh, I reckon there was like about a dozen, I don't know, nine to a dozen in this kind of pyramid in the centre and then ones around the walls or whatever.
1: Like, John, that's so sinister. You're in a horror movie now, aren't you? Did it feel like it? It feels like that to me. That's really chilling.
0: Yeah, it was, but I mean, you just, you easily adapt. Like, there's nothing much I could do. And

0: Once I registered it was art, I was going, okay, I got it. Rich people have art. And so he's got this room where there's these half monkey rag dolls.
1: Right, you're in this two-story house owned by Kanye West.
0: Yeah.
1: And it's full of a dozen faceless monkey human-sized rag dolls that are just flopping around. They're just sort of flopping there.
0: Yeah, yes.
1: What did that bring to mind to you, the sight of all those rag dolls?
0: Well,

0: But you can't help what goes into your subconscious.
1: And like, you are in the realm of magical thinking now.
0: Yeah. So I was like going, this looks like the pile in the centre. I was going, this looks like after a war where they find a pit of people, victims of the war or whatever. But then I was like going, John, you're being self-indulgent. Even if it's, it looks like a pit of bodies in a war, why are you making them Jewish bodies? Why? What about Cambodians or whatever? But then after I'd come out of the mansion and went back to Australia, I fell into this conversation with this gallery owner in Melbourne, and she told me that Kanye's people, about a year earlier, had contacted this Melbourne gallery because they'd, one of the artists in the gallery had done these installation pieces of this kind of forest, because the artist is Jewish and she'd gone, I think it was to Poland, and it was based on the forest she'd seen around the concentration camps. And so then it became like, why did Kanye, what was he Googling that he ends up, like, was he Googling installation art or was he Googling Holocaust? Like, anyway, the long and the short of it is the artist ended up getting flown by Kanye and Kim to another of their mansions in Los Angeles, and she did up their house for their celebrity Christmas party. And so he'd kind of taken this artwork that originally had been, you know, about the forests around concentration camps and just thought, oh, no, this looks like cool trees that you'd have in a, I don't know, like for a Christmas party. He seems to have this weird interest in Jewish stuff.
1: You know, in the mid-1970s, David Bowie went to a strange place in his own mind, and later he was sincerely remorseful about this. He was taking far too much cocaine, far too many other drugs. He was being hailed quite rightly as a genius, which Bowie definitely was, able to create whole worlds suddenly, create new personas for himself like Ziggy Stardust and the Thin White Duke and whatever, and then dismantle them. And he's experimenting with identity. He's doing quite extraordinary things in popular culture. He's got insane amounts of money and he's living in Los Angeles. The next thing you know, he's wearing a swastika on his arm and he's saying interesting things that could easily be interpreted to mean he was playing around with anti-Semitic thought. I think when people are given that kind of power, cultural power, and that much money and that many drugs, and they're living in a place like Los Angeles, their mind will wander into all kinds of dark places, won't it?
0: Yeah, I looked into the whole David Bowie thing because when I saw what Kanye, that occurred to me too, with it is like there's just artists and they play with fire, with Nazi imagery. Is Kanye playing with fire like Bowie did? And you're right, as soon as you start going, I'm going to push buttons, you end up, for some reason, at the Nazis. I think there's these universal touch points of transgression, and one of them's Nazism, the other's slavery, like black slavery. And so it does seem like if you're going to start playing with fire as an artist, and also no one says no to you, it seems like you just end up at Nazism. This is how I'm going to play with fire.
1: If you're an artist who's into transgression,
0: that
1: door is the biggest, and it's got the brightest neon lights around the swastika above it. That's the door that they're going to
0: And also, through. There is just a je ne sais quoi about the design and the art direction of Nazism. And it just makes it very confusing. To what point do you say, even if you're going to be generous, like I'd be generous and I'd go, well, you know, some artist wants to play with fire, cool, fine, or whatever. But then at what point, if it becomes political, like I'm obviously against Nazis politically, but then when I was younger, I got into the Sex Pistols and Sid Vicious had a swastika.
1: And he had a song called Belson Was a Gas.
0: Yeah. And it was quite challenging because, you know, my grandparents had escaped the Nazis, all the families were killed. And I really had to think about what was going on there with the Sex Pistols and...
1: Yeah, well, here's another thought.
0: Yeah.
1: It's kind of like where you end up when you've run out of ideas. Isn't it where you end up where you run out of ideas about how to be interestingly transgressive?
0: Oh, yes. Okay.
1: You put on the Nazi armband. Or, on the other hand, you really mean it.
0: Yeah, totally. There's those two things. And then also, it is 2023-4 as opposed to 1970s with David Bowie and the Sex Pistols. And the backdrop to the world and the different things in play are just, it's so confusing to get your head around. You know, like, unlike Sid Vicious or David Bowie, Kanye West is a black American. And that adds this other weird thing. And then on top of that, his fan base, for some of them, they're going to be hearing about these conspiracies about the Jews for the first time. Like, when Sid Vicious and David Bowie did it, people would have had their heads around the Nazis a bit more. the Holocaust had happened a bit closer to when they were doing it. But now it's

0: It's like 15-year-old kids hearing from Kanye West for the first time these esoteric conspiracies spreading the protocols of the Elders of Zion to 15-year-old hip-hop fans.
1: Can I just say the obvious thing as well, John?
0: Yes.
1: Does Kanye West know what Adolf Hitler thought of black people? Or does that even matter?
0: Kanye himself has disavowed things about black identity as he sees it, not as I see it. Like, he disavowed or distanced himself from Black Lives Matter. He said black people have in America at least have a slave mentality. Like, he was prodding at things. It's just, when it gets to, like, the far right, the strange bedfellows are incredible. And I think there's a lot of self-interest. So if you're a white nationalist and you know Kanye West, this famous guy who's black, is on your side, you're like, oh, my God. And also, they love trolling. Like, that's a real aspect of the far right, at least in America. So they'd love that. They love everything being disorienting, and it's very confusing.
1: On Conversations today, my guest is John Safran. You explore the interesting and fraught relationship in the United States between Jewish Americans and black Americans.
0: Yeah.
1: Like, it's really clear at the outset of the civil rights movement, the strongest non-black supporters of the civil rights movement in the 50s and 60s and 70s in the United States was really Jewish. Like, a whole lot of Jewish Americans came out in support of that. On the other hand, Jewish Americans were accused of running the music industry and exploiting black artists. Then you found that Kanye West had been studying the Torah under a rabbi.
0: Yeah.
1: Around about the same time he'd been making anti-Semitic statements. Is there any point trying to find a through line here with that, John?
0: I don't know. I think it was like tapping into the energy of the universe or something. So he finds things around religion and scripture kind of really energizing and almost dangerous, a bit like I do. But he can take it to the next level and kind of work out, well, I'm going to try to learn the Torah with a rabbi. He was also trying to learn the Christian Bible with this homeless guy who lived in a car at the church where he went to. So he wasn't only chasing this Jewish stuff, he was chasing this Christian stuff, but he'd kind of pursue these things for just a short term and then just get bored and move on. Like, I've done that just on a very lower level, like in high school where I wanted to learn the trumpet and my parents got me a trumpet, and then I just turned up for a few lessons and then like a brat. You know, like just...
1: So the Torah for him and the schoolhouse and the mansion...
0: Yeah, it's just like that.
1: That's
0: like
1: his trumpet.
0: Yeah, it's his trumpet. It's like those things that we all have where we get excited about something for a short term and then we move on. But in his case, he's just got all the money and the team to make it way more hectic.
1: Interestingly, Kanye said, in defence of his statements, he said, well, anyway, black people are the real Jews.
0: Yeah.
1: What's the thinking behind that, as you understand it?
0: Well, so that's a super American thing. I think one of the missing pieces of the puzzle when you look at Kanye is you go, well, he's black or he's Christian or whatever, but he's also American. And Americans just, I mean this in a good way, I love Americans, right? So I'm not having a go at Americans, and I understand Australians and everyone else can be self-indulgent too or whatever, but Americans just think it's all about them. From Joseph Smith, who founded the Mormons, to Charles Manson, that they're all like, oh, Jesus.
1: He's really American.
0: He's really American. Yeah. Like, yeah, Charles Manson was like, Jesus is going to come back. And by a wild coincidence, it was like in the part of LA where Charles Manson lived.
1: And all the language of the founding of the United States is about building a new Jerusalem too.
0: Yeah. And like same with Joseph Smith and the Mormons. Jesus came to America. So kind of similar to that. That's this other layer of this weird thing with Kanye and what's his problem with Jews. Sometimes Kanye goes, I'm the real Jew, and he's taking that from the black Hebrew Israelites.
1: The black Hebrew Israelites?
0: Yes. They've decided that the Jews that are mentioned in the Torah are actually them. Jews.
1: When you say them, you mean Africans or black Americans?
0: Yeah, black Americans. They are the lost tribe. They are the people who are referred to in the Bible.
1: Does that mean by the same token that you're a fake Jew?
0: Yes, totally. So they think people like me and my family and my ancestors, we stole the mantle of the chosen few off them, and we've taken advantage of it and got all these benefits from it, and it really belongs to them, and they want it back. Did that even make – sometimes I talk to this and it barely makes sense when it's coming out of my lips, but it's not my fault. In this case, it's not because I'm explaining it badly. It's just because it's

0: like it's that. It's this whole mess. So I did follow the thread of Black Hebrew Israelites in my adventure, and yeah, it was wild.
1: At some point while you were spending your week-long writer's residency in Kanye West's abandoned mansion,
0: yep,
1: you decided it would be a good idea to get into the attic of one of these houses.
0: Yes.
1: Why did you want to do that?
0: Because it was a confusing space, the mansion. It's like really big mansion, but it's sort of like nothing, nothing, nothing, and then something. Like there was this room that was attached to the industrial kitchen with a sliding door that I didn't notice till the third day. And I opened this sliding door, and in there, there's like gifts that have been sent to him. So there was these children's books with Russian script and like toy trains, and they've been sent from Russia to like these Kanye West fans going, oh, we know it, you're opening a school and we wanted to send you these things for the school. It's like the whole place was mad like that. And then I realised from the outside I'd seen this attic window, but I hadn't gone up there.
1: So what happened when you clambered up into this attic?
0: Well, so first of all, there's this stench. And there's animal droppings and hardened animal droppings. And then also there was a hole in the attic where the roof had fallen in, and there was this big bird, what looked like half like a turkey, half like a vulture. So sort of pretty horrifying.
1: And what was it doing?
0: It was like chipping away at this mouse.
1: And what did you think when you saw this bird of prey eating a mouse in the rooftop attic of this house?
0: I admit I was pretty frightened.
1: Right.
0: But it didn't seem to worry about me in the attic. It just seemed to be worried about its
1: meal. Right.
0: Its meal. So then I went to the window because I wanted to look out from the perspective of being in the attic, looking out to the street. And then I hear this screech. It's like this scraping. It's like a gate scraping. And
1: it's loud?
0: Yeah, yeah, yeah, yeah.
1: And when you turned around, what was the bird doing?
0: Like the wings were stretched out, and like it clearly decided. Because I thought it didn't have a problem with me because it was just concentrating on its mouth.
1: What problem, what possible problem could the vulture, the flesh-eating vulture have with me, an interloper in its domain?
0: Yes.
1: And when it stretched its wings out, how big was this bird?
0: I think it's like me lying down. The wingspan was that. Because it didn't look like, because when it was, its wings were tucked in, it didn't look that big.
1: Right.
0: And there.
1: So you turned around and saw this gigantic vulture with its wings outstretched, the size of a human almost, and it's making these terrifying, screeching, menacing noises to you. And how close is it to you when it's doing this?
0: Quite close, but it wasn't like walking towards me, but it was...
1: So what did you do?
0: Well, I climbed through the hole in the roof because it was like blocking me getting back down the ladder.
1: All right, so you climbed through the hole in the roof, but now you're on top of a roof.
0: Yes.
1: How do you get down from that?
0: I started imagining that I'd seen a ladder, like a fixed ladder on the other side of the roof. So I was like, okay, so I headed towards that.
1: Did the flesh-eating vulture follow you onto the roof?
0: No.
1: Oh, isn't that nice?
0: So that was good. So I eventually got down from the roof of the thing. But I felt like it was good. It was like I was really making the most of the mansion, if you know what I mean. Don't want to squander the opportunity. I'm only going to be here once. I hadn't really thought about climbing on the roof until the situation presented itself. But in retrospect, it's like, no, that's good.
1: When I first met you, it was 25 years ago or something, we've been doing Race Around the World. One of the very best videos you made was of you breaking into Disneyland. You're climbing over a fence into Disneyland. It was very, very funny, very, very entertaining. And there is a long history of you making documentaries or writing books where you don't so much break, but you do enter quite a few places where you've not been invited and you've climbed over fences and opened doors that weren't really yours to be opened. Is this a compulsion?
0: I don't know what this is. This is where I want someone to read this book and explain to me why. Because I clearly, like, I don't have to do it. But also the other thing you've got to understand is it's usually not, like, that premeditated, but it's just something I do. And then it's like the next thing I've done it. And
1: you live with the consequences.
0: Yeah. So I reckon, like, some psychologist could explain why I do this. Because clearly I've got other options besides breaching fences and stuff. I am quite fascinated by, like, what's going on behind closed doors. Like, when I was younger, if there was, like, a Freemason hall or something, well, I'd be like, what's going on behind there, man?
1: What's going in that room, right? I mean, a house is... a really famous metaphor for the self, the self, or for the mind even.
0: Oh, yes.
1: So you, John Safran, I'm just putting this to you, sir. Yes. Is this you kind of like clambering your way into the id of Kanye West by climbing into his house and squatting in there for a while to see the kind of rag dolls of his id floating around, to see what junk is floating around? In the mind of this powerful and very interesting man, a man who's genuinely hailed as a creatively brilliant man,
0: yeah,
1: to see how it is that he entertains such poisonous, hateful thoughts.
0: Yeah, I mean, I would have loved to have found some little room in there where he's got the golden Nazi eagle and the flags, but that's not what I discovered. But I did discover a lot of other stuff that was...
1: Yeah, like a dozen strange ragdolls.
0: Oh, yeah, exactly. So that kind of thing. Yeah, I mean...
1: Which is very weird.
0: I think
1: sinister as well, myself.
0: I think I was climbing in his head, but I also think I was climbing in my head.
1: You know, with stories like this, and we're back in the world of Hollywood magical thinking,
0: yeah,
1: you think you're going to find the sled with Rosebud written on the side. But you didn't find that.
0: No.
1: What you did find was a credit card with Kanye West's name on it in an envelope.
0: Yeah. Yeah, so.
1: So you took it out of the envelope.
0: Yeah.
1: And you have a credit card with Kanye West's name on it.
0: But listen, did
1: you use that credit card?
0: This, I need my lawyer here to answer this question. Yeah, so, it depends. Like Bill Clinton says, like, what is.
1: Okay.
0: Yes.
1: So your official position is you can neither confirm nor deny.
0: Yeah, I guess.
1: Okay, well, if you were to have used Kanye West's credit card, in theory, would you have used it to buy something expensive or a cup of coffee, just perhaps?
0: No, I'd never. There's lines I wouldn't. No, I wouldn't purchase something expensive, Your Honour.
1: John, this excursion into the strange world of Kanye West, or Yee, has been completely fascinating. Thank you very much for coming and telling this story.
0: No, thank you very much, Race Around the World host Richard Feitler. You could have stopped me. That's the thing. You could have stopped me. When I broke into Disneyland on Race Around the World, you could have said, stop it, and no one stopped me. So then the next thing, I'm hassling Ray Martin, and then the next thing, I'm breaking into, like, nightclub. It's like Australia could have stopped me, but they didn't, and now it's ended up in Kanye's mansion.
1: I'm an accessory after the fact before the fact as well. John, thank you very much.
0: Thank you.
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1: I spoke with John Safran in 2024 about his book, Squat. John's currently appearing with Zan Rowe in Race Around the World on ABC TV. This episode of Conversations was made on the lands of the Gadigal people. The executive producer was Nicola Harrison. I'm Richard Feidler. Thanks for listening.
3: ABC News at midday. Good afternoon, I'm Airlie Ward. Fighting between Israel and Hezbollah has continued despite the US and Iran signing a ceasefire agreement. Here's the BBC's Charlotte Gallagher.
4: Is the fighting inside Lebanon part of the ceasefire deal or not? The US says Israel's withdrawal from Lebanon isn't part of that framework deal. Iran says it very much is. Now, today, Lebanese state media have reported that one man was killed in an Israeli drone strike on a car. Then later on, we heard from the Israeli military. They said they intercepted rockets fired by Hezbollah inside southern Lebanon. Those details will be hammered out over the next 60 days in negotiations if the ceasefire stands.
3: Locally, and the Premier is set to face a fiery question time today as opposition parties look to push a second minister to the backbench. State political reporter Lucy MacDonald has more.
5: It's the first question time since Liberal MP Madeleine Ogilvie moved to the backbench over allegations she misled Parliament about whether she was subject to Supreme Court action. Ms Ogilvie won't be in Parliament today, but Premier Jeremy Rockliffe is likely to face more questions on the issue. Minister Jane Howlett is also facing pressure to resign from Cabinet over concerns about taxpayer-funded legal fees and conflicting evidence about what her office knew about a breach of caretaker convention. Ms Howlett and Mr Rockliffe's performances today are likely to determine whether she faces a no-confidence motion.
3: Tasmania Police Constable Keith Smith has been remembered for his kindness and humanity at a memorial service 1 year to the day since his murder. 57-year-old Constable Smith was fatally shot when he attempted to serve a repossession notice at a North Motton property on June the 16th last year. Family, colleagues and community members gathered for a memorial service in Ulverston this morning to honour his life. Inspector Andrew Hansen says Constable Smith routinely went above and beyond to be kind to people.
6: Keith would purchase meals or coffees for people that we came across, and bearing in mind they're in challenging times of their life, just that simple act of generosity and kindness and how that could just simply change a moment in those people's lives and help them shape whatever decisions they make from that point on.
3: Lee Sushams, who's pleaded guilty to Constable Smith's murder, will be sentenced in the Supreme Court in Burnie next week. Former Tasmanian Senator and Catholic priest Michael Tait has been farewelled at a funeral mass in Hobart. Jarno Gibson reports.
7: Hundreds of people packed St Mary's Cathedral to pay their respects to Father Michael Tait after his death earlier this month. The 80-year-old served as a federal senator, minister, ambassador and parish priest. Archbishop Tony Ireland said his funeral was a day of both gratitude and sorrow.
8: Gratitude for the life and priesthood of Father Michael Tait. Sorrow because a great voice has fallen silent.
7: Others at the service described Father Tait as a man of many accolades who always remained connected to the people he served.
3: The Reserve Bank's widely expected to leave interest rates on hold later today. CommBank, ANZ, Westpac and NAB are all predicting the central bank will leave interest rates unchanged at 4.35%. Postal services will continue to be available to residents of a remote Western Tasmanian town despite the local post office closing. Tulla Post Office will close next week after operating for more than 120 years when the current owners move into state. That sparked concern for the vulnerable residents of the 200-strong town with the nearest post office 14 kilometres away. But local accommodation provider Tulla Lakeside Lodge will take over postage services and mail collection from next Friday. A spokesperson from Australia Post says the new licensee will operate 7 days a week with significantly longer hours. There's been plenty of entertainment and drama at the Soccer World Cup, headlined by Cabo Verde draw with Spain. Here's ABC Sports Amanda Shalala.
9: Cabo Verde is the second smallest nation to ever qualify for the World Cup and produced a powerhouse defensive effort against Spain, considered one of the tournament favourites. The reigning European champions had 27 shots on goal to 6 in Atlanta, but Cabo Verde's 40-year-old goalkeeper, Vozinha, repelled all attempts in the scoreless draw. In Seattle, Belgium and Egypt shared a 1-1 draw, and it was the same scoreline between Uruguay and Saudi Arabia in Miami.
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11: And coming up today, a report into the explosion of deer numbers and the cost to Tasmanian farmers.
12: You know, they've acknowledged that these changes on their own probably won't help reduce deer numbers and that more needs to be done. And I think that's an important first step. And, you know, Tas farmers on behalf of members will be putting forward, you know, a range of options through that next consultation that starts shortly.
11: And the rare herb found in an area of North Tasmania.
13: Up until about 1986, it was actually thought to be extinct, but was then rediscovered. So it's actually listed as a critically endangered plant with less than 200 now surviving in the wild. So it's one of probably Tasmania's rarest plants, and we're hoping that we can do our best to save it.
11: Yeah, the amazing story of the little-known herb Shy Susan, thought to be extinct but found in an area in North Tasmania, and only around 200 plants. One of our stories today on the Country Hour. G'day, Tony Briscoe with you, as we also take a look at a new study into deer numbers, which should be a big concern to farmers of the future if the numbers quoted in the study are correct. We'll detail that study in just a moment. Also today, some news around the seaweed supplements being fed to cattle and sheep to reduce methane emissions, and more landholders using covenants on their properties to try and protect the swift parrot. We'll check the latest on the weather in around about 10 minutes from now and take your thoughts via that text line 0438 922 936. You might like to comment on this new report. 0438922936. It's the Invasive Species Council has released new economic modelling which shows wild fallow deer could cost Tasmania up to $1.4 billion over the next 30 years unless control efforts are scaled up dramatically. To outline the details of the report, Tiana Pertle from the Invasive Species Council joins the Country Hour in our Hobart studio. Thanks for your time, Tiana.
14: Thanks for having me.
11: Well, first up, can you detail who carried out the report and a bit of background about that particular company?
14: Yes, so this is a report that was done by Frontier Economics. They're an independent economic consultancy firm on the mainland, but they've done several pieces of work around the costs of different environmental impacts around the country.
11: And what does the report say about deer numbers and the expected population increase?
14: So this report used deer numbers that were estimated by the state government in 2024. So that was a population survey that just covered the core habitat area. So that was the Midlands and the Eastern Zone. So it's not a statewide estimate, but that's the only available reliable estimate we have of how many deer might be in Tasmania. So this economic report has used that. It's over 70,000 deer in the Midlands area, used that area, that estimate, and forecasted that into the future based on the population growth rates that that report estimated. And so using that forecasting, they've taken the number of deer that could possibly occur over the next 30 years and the costs associated with that.
11: And what's that number that they came to, the final number? Something just under 700,000,
14: yes,
11: I believe.
14: Yes, yes. Yeah. There's so many numbers running around in my head right now, but yeah. I think you've got it. It's a lot of deer.
11: That's quite staggering. Let's look at agriculture and the future impact. What does the study say might happen if we do see those numbers?
14: So the report first calculated what the annual cost might be today. And an important thing to bear in mind is this is quite a conservative estimate because, A, it's not the full state. It also doesn't calculate the cost to the environment through habitat degradation, threatened species, biodiversity. But we're looking at more than $53 million per year currently, and that's largely to agriculture and forestry, but also costs through accidents on the road are a big cost as well. And if nothing changes, so the same policy and management settings that are at play today, if those continue on to the future, we could see $1.4 billion added up over the next 30 years. And then in 30 years' time, that means more like $300 million per year of costs associated with deer.
11: You mentioned slightly there the environmental and social issues. What about the impact there? And it really does impact everyone around the state, not just the farming community.
14: Yeah, that's a key thing that's come out of this report as well is, yes, we know agriculture and forestry are impacted, but car accidents are on the rise, and that's a significant cost. There's also costs to environmental restoration. You know, we know Tasmania is a beautiful place to live. We've got amazing plants and animals here, and there are a lot of people very passionate about conserving and restoring a lot of landscapes in Tasmania, and especially in the Midlands, which is actually a biodiversity hotspot. We're seeing deer destroying a lot of that restoration work, and there's costs associated with that. It costs a lot more to plant and then protect a tree in the Midlands than it does in other places around Australia.
11: Tiana Pertle from the Invasive Species Council, our guest on the Country Hour, talking about the report released this morning by Frontier Economics about the future wild fallow deer problem in the state. Tiana, what sort of recommendations come from that report to controlling deer numbers?
14: So to put some of those costs into perspective, so it's $53 million per year now, could be $1.4 billion over the next 30 years. The state government in the last 5 years has only invested $1.25 million to manage deer. And that's really shifting that financial burden unfairly to private landowners and private land managers. So a first step is we've seen is reducing some of that bureaucratic red tape, but deer are still partly protected in the Midlands where most of the deer are and most of these costs are. And really the only thing that partly protected status does is make it harder for the people on the ground dealing with the issue and bearing that financial burden to do something about deer. But that's just one step. Reducing regulations and listing deer as an invasive species is not going to see deer numbers go down meaningfully. For decades now, the Tasmanian government has relied unfairly on recreational hunters and private landowners to deal with all the deer numbers. And the science is really clear, hence why we have so many deer still in the landscape now, that really patchy, ad hoc ground shooting that happens with recreational hunting and private landowners managing deer on their own property, it doesn't do anything at scale, which is what we really need to see to reduce these costs.
11: What do you say to deer hunters out there across the state? It is quite a big industry.
14: Deer are not going extinct anytime soon. We can look to the mainland, New South Wales, Queensland. They've all listed deer as an invasive species, and they are managing them in line with that. And there's still plenty of opportunities for recreational hunting.
11: And it's Victoria and Tasmania, the only two states that still have protections
14: in
11: order.
14: Yes, indeed. Yep.
11: How are the other states coping?
14: So South Australia is really leading the country in terms of mitigating some of these impacts with deer. The state government has committed to eradicating deer from South Australia. They have a lot less deer than we do. And they've really front-loaded that investment, which is what we really need to see when we're trying to reduce deer numbers. You need to remove more than 35% of the population each year on year, to see a decline in numbers. And that requires an upfront commitment and long-term commitment of resourcing.
11: So what we're saying is we need to get them to a manageable state where everyone's happy, the hunters have somewhere to hunt, and the farmers are protected somewhat.
14: Yeah, that's a feasible option forward. We've got a lot of deer in Tasmania that are outside the Midlands in small, isolated, fragmented populations, some in very critical conservation areas. These are really feasible populations to eradicate. They're on Bruny Island, Tasman Peninsula, Freycinet, King Island. That's a really good starting point, is to eradicate these small populations and then bring that Midlands population down to a much more manageable level where we're not seeing these really blown out costs to farming.
11: Now, Tiana, is this latest report available to the public to see, and where can they access the study?
14: It sure is. It's available on our website, the Invasive Species Council website, as well as on the Frontier Economics website.
11: I'm sure we'll talk more about this issue.
14: I'm sure we will. Looking forward to it.
11: Thanks for your time.
14: Thank you.
11: That's Tiana Pirtle from the Invasive Species Council on that report into the prediction for deer numbers from Frontier Economics, that's what it is. So just put Invasive Species Council and Frontier Economics into your search engine and you will find that particular report. So how does the major lobby group for farmers in Tasmania feel about the latest report? Earlier today I spoke to TasFarmers CEO Nathan Kalman for a response.
12: TasFarmers wasn't surprised by the numbers shown in the report. The population and cost of that population on the state's primary producers has been something that our members have been raising for some time as something that isn't sustainable moving forward.
15: How do you sustain it?
12: I think we need to take a holistic view, as the Invasive Species Council are flagging, around, what further changes can be made to actually start getting this out of control population back into control. We've seen a surge in numbers over the last, 20 to 30 years as, what was originally a very small hunting resource develop into a very large and damaging population of feral species that, with their current protections as a partially protected hunting resource, continue to grow and grow and cause more and more damage for the state's producers.
15: And we've spoken about this issue numerous times. How do you resolve it? How do you resolve a situation where one side, on the other hand, doesn't necessarily want the deer numbers to go down to a point where they're declared a pest and they disappear, and the other side probably needs to do that?
12: Well, I think we need to recognise here that, farmers' need for deer numbers to reduce is based on, the financials that are referenced in today's report around, damage to agricultural productivity. Deer that are causing this damage are not owned by the farmers. So for them to enjoy a partially protected status actually doesn't really help solve the problem. And I think what farmers are now starting to talk more and more about is that, you know, if government isn't willing

0: to help get the population under control. Maybe it actually does need to start considering supporting farmers through compensation for the damages that are being incurred to crop losses, or to help farmers exclude these animals that aren't owned by the farmer and can't be eliminated entirely by the farmer from their properties through things like game-proof fencing.
1: But that's another dent on a budget that doesn't need denting.
0: No, exactly. So I think that's where, we do have to be realistic around the fact that the state can't afford the population that we have. It's probably been allowed to grow far bigger than it ever should have. And we know that the minister has brought forward the review of the next deer management plan, which we support. But I think as part of that, we do need to think about the fact that, the government can't afford to potentially support farmers with compensation and game fencing. But at the same time, farmers can't afford to keep incurring greater and greater costs when, they're already investing huge amounts of money into irrigation and value-adding elements of their businesses, only to see, those investments not return what they should through no fault of their own.
1: How realistically can you resolve this issue?
0: I think we need to look at, who's bearing cost and who's bearing the benefit, and also look at whether the existing plan is actually delivering on its objectives. We know that the current plan isn't, so we're going to need to make some major changes around that. But I guess if we go back to that first principle in business of user pays, at the moment, we're protecting deer to the detriment of a farmer's bottom line, in most cases for, the enjoyment of a separate group that aren't paying for the privilege. And I don't think in any other business setting that would necessarily stack up.
1: Are you confident this issue can be finally resolved? Has it reached a point now where it just has to be resolved?
0: I think in the recent announcements that the minister's made that have helped remove a lot of red tape around managing deer, they've acknowledged that these changes on their own probably won't help reduce deer numbers and that more needs to be done. And I think that's an important first step. And, Tasfarmers on behalf of members will be, putting forward, a range of options through that next consultation that starts shortly.
1: That's the CEO of Tasfarmers, Nathan Kalman, on the report into future wild fallow deer numbers, which was released today. Now, before we go to the weather, there's some breaking news with Ellie Ward.
2: Thanks, Tony. And in news just in, Tasmania's Racing Minister Jane Howlett has tendered her resignation as a minister to the Premier Jeremy Rockliffe. Ms Howlett had been facing growing calls from both from the opposition parties after revelations that evidence given during a parliamentary hearing yesterday appeared to contradict evidence that she had previously given in state parliament. She's also been facing scrutiny for failing to explain a $300,000 taxpayer-funded legal bill. In the statement that's just been released, Jane Howlett says she does intend to continue to serve the people of Lyons. More news at 12:30.
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1: It is all happening today. Alex Militsis from the Bureau has the weather. Alex, what's happening with the weather?
4: Yeah, we've had a bit of rain around much of the state, Tony, particularly across the north and the northwest. There's a bit of a warm front across the state in the wee hours this morning. So we have seen rain develop through there. And look, over the last 24 hours, there's been a good 5 to 15 millimetres of rainfall across much of the north and west. However, the northwest has had around 10 to 30 millimetres of rainfall, and King Island's actually had 28 millimetres of rainfall. So good whack of rain getting into the north and the west as we speak. And across the rest of the state, Tony, we've generally seen around sort of less than 5 or 6 millimetres over the last 24 hours, mostly early this morning. So a bit of rain around, and that rain is expected to continue for the rest of the day, particularly across the north of the state, where we're looking at another 5 to 15 10 millimetres of rainfall for the rest of the day across the north, although we could see another 15 to 35 millimetres in the northwest of the state today, as well as parts of the northeast highlands. We're looking at less than 5 millimetres around the east and the southeast of the state for the rest of the day, Tony.
1: Yeah, we've had 3 millimetres of rain here at the Hobart studios.
4: Yep, that sounds about right. In Hobart, we've had Ellerslie Road, we had 2.2 millimetres of rain.
1: Now, the outlook after the rain, or is the rain going to continue?
4: The rain continues for a little bit, so it starts to ease off later on this afternoon. It'll become fairly patchy across the north and very light elsewhere. And then tomorrow, we see the continued very warm and humid north to northwesterly winds continue, bringing that sort of northwest cloud band over the state, and some continued lighter rain tomorrow. We're looking at another sort of 5 to 15 millimetres of rainfall across much of the north and west tomorrow, and generally less than 5 millimetres elsewhere. And although it might not feel that warm, it's going to be exceptionally warm for this time of year during tomorrow, with temperatures getting up into the mid to even high teens across parts of the north of the state tomorrow. And then on Thursday, we start to see a big low complex to the west approach us, and that'll really start to bring another burst of rain across the state as that low approaches us and a cold front crosses us later on Thursday. So rain increasing again on Thursday, particularly across the north and the west of the state, where across those areas we could see a further 15 to 40 millimetres of rainfall across the north and west on Thursday, and generally less than 10 millimetres elsewhere. And then it looks like things sort of settle down as that cold front moves away on Friday. So we're looking at rain sort of easing on Friday and drying out. But for the next 2 or 3 days, they're going to be fairly wet, Tony. And if we look at the total rainfall accumulation across the north over the coming 3 days, we are generally looking at sort of widespread falls of around 50 to maybe 80 millimetres of rainfall. So fairly wet for the next 3 days across the north.
1: Any warnings?
4: No warnings today or tomorrow. However, we are just sort of, with the rainfall and the saturated soils and more rainfall on Thursday, we are sort of contemplating the requirement for a flood watch. There might be some isolated minor flooding across parts of the north over the next few days. So just keep an eye out for potential minor flooding across parts over the next few days.
1: And the coastal waters and swell, Alex?
4: Yes, so if you're going boating tomorrow, we're generally looking at northeast to northwesterly winds of around 10 to 20 knots. Swell in the west and south tomorrow, we're looking at west to southwesterly swell of 2 to 3 metres. In the north, westerly of around 1 metre, and in the east, a southerly of around 1 metre. And right now in the east at the Maria Island Wave Rider Buoy, it's currently sitting on a significant wave height of around 1 metre, and that's coming from the south, and also some coming from the northeast as well, Tony.
1: Beauty. Thank you, Alex.
4: My pleasure. Thank you.
1: Alex Malitzis from the Bureau with the latest information for you. Jason on the text line says, "G'day, Tony. Regarding your deer report and cost, I would be sure wallaby and roo damage will be much higher if some offshore can be bothered to add it all up, but I guess that won't happen, so I will keep shooting." Thank you for that, Jason. And Donna says, "Deer could be harvested for the likes of supplying City Mission, who feed elderly men and the poor and homeless." Thank you for that, Donna. Now, coming up in just a moment, we'll talk about the seaweed supplements.
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1: A Tasmanian company specialising in the production of a unique red seaweed that, when added to livestock diets, reduces methane emissions, is a step closer to being included in the Australian Carbon Credit Scheme. Federal government has announced it's working on a formula which will see farmers using the methane-busting livestock feed get subsidies or rebates for doing so. According to the CSIRO, methane from livestock is 28 times more powerful than carbon dioxide. Sea Forest founder Sam Elson says the decision is a game changer.
6: So a method under Australia's Act

0: rescue scheme, which is the Australian Carbon Credit Unit scheme, has been prioritised. And that means that today, and I guess the minister's message yesterday is that that work is underway, being led by MLA to develop that method. And ultimately, what that will do is set the, I guess, the framework for Australian farmers to have the environmental outcomes that they're delivering beyond, food production recognised under that scheme. Now, the Australian government created something called the Emissions Reduction Fund. It was a $3 billion fund set up quite a while ago, but there hasn't been any, meaningful methods for agriculture for quite some time. And so this is a really positive step forward. It means that, since we started CeeForest, there hasn't been, any recognition of the carbon abatement that's being delivered from the farming partners that we work with. And that's about to change, which is very, very exciting.
1: They've worked out a method. So we're a step closer to maybe farmers who use products like your seaweed supplement to get some sort of subsidies to purchase that product.
0: That's right. It's a game changer, really, for the industry, because, as you know, the seafood product not only reduces methane emissions, but research has shown it also can benefit production outcomes. So when we're able to sort of combine that additional revenue through the ACCUs, producers stand to benefit on both sides of the ledger. So it's a real win-win, not just for farmers, but also for the environment.
1: So it's an announcement that they're going to look at this and work out how to track it, kind of thing. So there's quite a bit of work to do before something actually happens. Is that your understanding?
0: I really hope not, Fiona. I think, there are precedents that we have in other methods around the world. So, sorry, other carbon standards, such as the VERA carbon method that exists today. That's an international voluntary carbon standard. We have gold standard, which is also has a livestock methane reduction method. So they're not starting from a zero base. Historically, it's taken about 12 months for the Australian government or for the department, I should say, to go from drafting to legislation of new methods. So we would hope that would eventuate within that time frame.
1: This has been something you've been lobbying for some time. You feel like it is a real win?
0: It's definitely a real win. There was a time when, there was a call for further scientific evidence, something that CeeForest and the federal government have invested in enormously, tens of millions of dollars into animal research to validate the abatement outcomes, the performance outcomes, the health and welfare. And so, what we've needed is to have there's now 30 those 38 peer-reviewed publications recognised, and now for farmers to also get that recognition for the contribution that they're making towards Australia's climate goals.
1: So if they adopt feed additives that reduce carbon emissions on cattle or other livestock, then they will eventually get some sort of rebate or payment.
0: Yeah, so to put that in perspective, depending on whether it's dairy or beef, but on average, it's about 2 tons of CO2 equivalents from methane each year, but per animal. If 80% of that is reduced, then you're talking about, generating material value through this carbon method. That makes a big difference to farmers, and really, I think will continue to drive that sort of ground up approach to sustainability, because I think a lot of Australian farmers, want to do better, and they care about sustainability. They care about their animals, and this is just the appropriate, I think, recognition for that, the work that they do to support us in food security and sustainability.
1: The livestock industry has set a target of being carbon neutral by 2030. So this will be one of those methane reducing tools, or you hope it will be.
0: Absolutely. Yeah, this is not a silver bullet by any means. The livestock sector has, and agriculture broadly, has a lot to contribute towards our national climate targets and sustainability goals. But we definitely think that, from looking at all of the solutions that exist, methane represents by far the largest contribution to our agricultural footprint. So this could make a very, very big difference.
1: So the products that you make contain the Asparagopsis seaweed or similar. How are those production facilities going?
0: We've got the site at Swansea, which is fully operational, which we've built really what we expect to be the blueprint for what can be replicated in other parts of the world. There's also sufficient room for expansion. I think this announcement to yesterday by the minister, and also the subsequent value that creates for the industry, will allow us to continue to expand on that site. So there's a 30 hectare site of which we're occupying less than a third at the moment. We have a Tribunna site, which is where all of our scientific work, product development, and also processing occurs. So all are still going very well. Through the IPO last year in November, we raised $20.5 million, and that cash, a majority of that cash will be allocated towards mainland blending and distribution hubs. So allowing us
1: Right.
0: to get the product to farmers in a more frequent and faster manner, as well as taking advantage of some of the international opportunities that we have with through South Africa and also in Brazil.
1: So setting up some
0: So
1: processing facilities interstate.
0: that's correct. The
1: And
0: first of those is in Newcastle and is well underway.
1: okay. And what about the part of it where you're producing some synthetic sort of versions of Asparagopsis?
0: Yeah, so we have an enormous amount of work that's gone into the product development side of things. So we've looked at multiple different delivery mediums, whether it be for licks and loose licks pellets and the oil-based formulations, but also looking at other inputs. So we have an ag development team that are looking at alternative formulations, and we're doing lots of research in that space as well. So that's in, remains important to us.
2: It's Sea Forest founder Sam Elson chatting to Fiona Breen about his seaweed product being a step closer for inclusion in the Australian Carbon Credit Scheme. Still to come on the Country Hour today, a special herb thought to be extinct found in North Tasmania and protecting the swift parrot with special covenants on properties. First up, the news headlines with Ellie Ward.
3: Thanks, Tony. And returning to that breaking news revealed slightly a short time ago, Racing Minister Jane Howlett has resigned from Cabinet, tendering her resignation this morning. Ms Howlett's been under increasing pressure over her taxpayer-funded legal fees for an unknown matter and claims she had no knowledge of communications by TAS Racing that breached caretaker conventions during last year's election campaign. She'll continue to serve as a Member of Parliament on the backbench. She's the second resignation from Premier Jeremy Rockliffe's cabinet in under 3 weeks, following Madeleine Ogilvie. Tasmania Police Constable Keith Smith has been remembered for his kindness and humanity at a memorial service 1 year to the day since his murder. 57-year-old Constable Smith was fatally shot when he attempted to serve a repossession notice at a North Motton property on June the 16th last year. And hundreds of people have farewelled former Senator and Catholic priest Michael Tait at a funeral mass at St Mary's Cathedral in Hobart. The South Hobart parish priest died earlier this month at the age of 80. He was elected to the Senate in 1977, was appointed Justice Minister in the Hawke and Keating governments, and later became Australia's ambassador to The Hague and the Holy See. More news at one.
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2: And on the text line, we have a message from Peter at Golden Valley. Wild deer not only cause damage, but they're also dangerous. My grandson was splitting wood when he was charged by a buck. Fortunately, he made it to his house ahead of the buck. Wow. That's up in the Meander Valley area, a beautiful part of the world, Golden Valley. Great name. Thanks, Peter. 0438922936. And Ellen, you've sent me a lengthy text, but the thrust of it is the real thing we need to be addressing regarding deer management is the management of female deer, the does. Thank you for that, Ellen. Thanks for taking the trouble to take that text message. It's quite lengthy, actually. So, yeah. Shy Susan. Have you ever heard of Shy Susan? Conservation efforts to protect one of Tasmania's rarest plants are expanding near Beaconsfield in the north. Shy Susan is a purple flowering shrub found only in the Dazzler Range and is listed as critically endangered. Lauren Bird from NRM North explains why they're keen to increase population and deter people from collecting firewood illegally in the area.
7: So Shai Susan is a little native herb that only occurs out in the Dazzler Range near Beaconsfield, and it's only found at one location in Tassie. And up until about 1986, it was actually thought to be extinct, but was then rediscovered. So it's actually listed as a critically endangered plant, with less than 200 now surviving in the wild. So it's one of probably Tasmania's rarest plants, and we're hoping that we can do our best to save it.
8: What does the flower look like?
7: It's actually really, really beautiful. The flower is only about the size of your pinky fingernail. So it's a needle in the haystack to find. It can be really tricky to find unless it is in flower. But it has a gorgeous little bell-shaped purple flower on it with black stamens in the centre. And usually covered in a mass of flowers when it is flowering. It occurs in a range of different habitats, I guess, on different aspects, in different moisture content zones. But the core part of that is that it occurs on serpentinian soils, which are known to actually support a range of weird and wonderful little plants up in that area. So up in the asbestos range and the Dazzler range, you've got these asbestos soils and serpentinian soils that occur through there. And Shai Susan actually does co-occur with a couple of other little threatened plants as well. So it's something going on in those soils that it really likes and is hard to replicate elsewhere.
8: So in the past, what sort of conservation efforts have occurred to get it to this point where it's still rare, it's still endangered, but it's not extinct?
7: Yeah, a lot of what we know about the species is limited. So we're still trying to figure out a lot of what it actually needs to thrive. So in the past, we're fortunate to have had a range of different funding opportunities to try and get more data on it. So be doing annual population surveys to actually understand where these little populations are, because they are scattered in different parts of this area. So actually doing sweep surveys through that area to try and find them and monitor those populations and see how they're going. But also then having a look at how the species responds with its environment. So we know that fire regimes are required for the species to help it to survive. But there is a point where not enough fire also becomes detrimental to the species, and too much vegetation growth with competition becomes a problem. So trying to understand at what point do we need to exclude browsing wildlife to help give it a struggling chance to get its legs, but then at what point does that become detrimental? So we're trying to understand what the happy medium is there.
8: So what's involved in the project this year?
7: Yeah, we're really excited to have received this new funding opportunity through the Tasmanian government. So it's the Threatened Species Partnership Grant that is going to be delivered by NRM North with the support of our project partners, which I would like to also acknowledge, because without their support, we really wouldn't be able to get this project off the ground. So we'll be working with the Tasmanian Parks and Wildlife Service, the Royal Botanic Gardens, West Tamar Land Care, Threatened Plants Tasmania and the Environment Protection Authority. And with their help, what we're trying to do is to reduce the impact of some of these key threats to Shai Susan and support some germination trials in the process as well. We're hoping to actually address the knowledge gap around those fire intervals by actually applying fire to a core site and doing some fire planning and preparation, because being in one location, the species is incredibly vulnerable to wildfire if it's not the right happy medium that it needs to survive. But we've also, in that previous project that we've had, we were able to set up a insurance population with the Royal Tas Botanic Gardens. And we're hoping to now expand that population to give it more mitigation against some of those threats, but also to hopefully support some future translocation trials in the event that we would need to reintroduce it back into the wild if some event needed that to occur.
8: Collecting firewood in that area, is that a problem?
7: Yeah, a huge problem actually. So because the species only occurs in one area, it really relies on that habitat being in healthy, good condition.
8: And undisturbed.
7: And undisturbed, yeah. It does need some sort of natural disturbance by wildlife to some extent, but the problem that firewood taking, being illegal firewood taking in that area, is that it brings in illegal vehicle access. So the plant can then be trampled either by humans or vehicles. It can bring weeds. It can bring in Phytophthora. Phytophthora is a huge threat to Shai Susan. We know that that is a problem with the plant that does kill individual plants, and with only less than 200, everyone counts. But it also brings in huge disturbance with those vehicle tracks and things like that as well. So illegal firewood taking continues to be one of the biggest threats for this particular area that we're also hoping to address through this project with some access management.
8: Is there anything else you'd like the public to know about what you're doing?
7: Yeah, I think there's a lot to be said about being informed about where your firewood comes from. So there's ways about going and doing that responsibly. You can check to see if your firewood dealer that you're purchasing firewood from is responsible and reputable. And that's through accreditation with the Australian Firewood Alliance. But also if you're collecting firewood yourself, there's regulations around that. So you either have to be the landowner yourself, have permission of the landowner, or you can actually purchase a permit through Sustainable Timbers Tasmania as well to collect firewood within registered coops. So knowing where your firewood comes from or knowing that you're sourcing it correctly is really important for a whole range of different outcomes, and particularly for some of our weird and wacky wildlife.
2: Yeah, Lauren Bird, Senior Biodiversity Coordinator with NRM North, talking about the Shy Susan project near Beresfield.

0: holders across the state are being encouraged to use parts of their properties to help protect the critically endangered swift parrot. Researchers believe only 500 are left in the wild. But private land covenants through the Saving Native Species Project could help secure the future of the parrots. Jasmine Snow has the story.
1: Robin Gray lives on just under 5 hectares of land at Dover, south of Hobart. Her property is just one of the first to be involved in the Saving Swift Parrot program. She says being able to regenerate and protect her land for native plants and animals makes being part of the program so special.
2: I've always had an interest in the environment, I guess, and so that's what's, you know, sent me along on this journey. And I just decided that before I leave the earth, I wanted to make sure that I had done something that makes me feel like I've made some contribution to stop the process that we've been witnessing since the 70s. When we came here and found this property, I knew immediately that I wanted to protect the bush, which is 90% of the property. Just trying to get the habitats for wildlife, and in our case particularly for the swift parrots, perhaps even maybe the Tassie devils.
1: With this covenant project, it's specific to the swift parrot. How did they decide that this land was probably the best suited for that?
2: Nearly half of the bush part of the block is the globulus gums, and that's the gums that swift parrots use to forage and feed.
1: Why is it important to you to be a part of this project?
2: I think it's really important to be involved in this project because they're critically endangered, and given we have the highest extinction rate for our own wildlife in the world, it becomes vital that private landowners get involved and put their properties out for protecting the environment. And in this case, knowing that so much of it is for swift parrot feeding, that's step one.
1: Have you had to make any changes to the land?
2: And so I've got Spanish heath, we've got holly, I've got blackberries, and a whole range of other invasive weeds. So our aim is to try and get on top of them, and it's going to be a really long process, I think.
1: And as we stand here today, with the rain's just stopped, which is quite lovely.
2: Yes.
1: And we can hear and see a lot of native plants and birds chirping. Have you been able to see the effects of leaving this land and letting it kind of live its own life?
2: Absolutely. Every day I think I hear a new bird call. It's just amazing what does live in this forest.
1: Are there many people or many properties around here? Are they doing the same thing?
2: Yes, there are other properties around us, and I think we back on to someone who's done the same thing as we are. The other properties beside us have got covenants that were put on in a different context.
1: Would you recommend having a covenant on your property to other people?
2: Absolutely, because it goes with the title, and it means that no one can come in here and decide that the gums look great and they'll chop them down and destroy the habitat.
1: The Saving Swift Parrot program is in its third year and involves several environmental agencies. Alice Grieve is a senior project officer with NRM South.
3: This is the first covenant that we have processed under this project, but we're working towards processing another two covenants with the end goal to protect at least 100 hectares of high-quality swift parrot foraging and breeding habitat by the end of the project.
1: What makes the swift parrot such a unique bird to try and protect?
3: Yeah, they have a bit of a quirk in that they rely very heavily on Eucalyptus globulus, Eucalyptus avata, and Eucalyptus brookeriana, three different species of eucalypt that they forage and feed on their flowers, but they also nest in the hollows, in the cavities of the trees. But these trees have a variable flowering period every year, so different areas, different patches will be in bloom, so you can never predict where the swift parrots will be. They also have a bit of a quirk in that they migrate from mainland Australia back and forth to Tasmania.
1: What are some other ways that are being implemented to try and help the swift parrot?
3: So there's been a lot done for the swift parrot. They're a critically endangered species. They have a national species recovery plan and a recovery team, so a lot of things have been looked at as to what the threats are, what some recovery actions that can be done. Some things like nest boxes have been looked at to create sort of supplement their nesting habitat. That's a bit of an ongoing process. It's not clear whether or not that's probably not the, you know, one and done solution for this bird, and protecting habitat really is the best solution at the moment that seems to be coming out of all of that.
1: What is NRM's, how do they help out with the landowners?
3: Basically our role is to sit between government, science, land managers, community, and to find partnerships and work towards outcomes that we'll see on ground efforts for biodiversity conservation. Our role in this particular project is to got some funding from the federal government and partnered with the Tasmania Land Conservancy, TLC, so we funded them to find landholders like Robin and to develop those relationships and go through that process with the

0: Department of Natural Resources and Environment's PLCP to process those covenants. So it's a pretty long process. You have to do quite intensive surveys on the land to document the natural environment that's there and the reason for protecting it.
1: Is there quite a good success record with it, or are you seeing the benefits of this happening?
0: The role of covenanting we really see as being a supplement to, you know, we've got national parks, we've got state reserves, and those are fantastic, but we just want to see more habitat protected into the future, and for things like the swift parrot, any of the habitat that is out there can be of use to the swift parrot at any moment.
1: To be eligible to be a part of the Saving Swift Parrot program, ecological assessments are needed to assess the suitability of the land. Nicole Lawrence from the Tasmanian Land Conservancy assists in these assessments.
2: We do all the ecological assessments. We share those details with the state government through the Private Land Conservation Program. They review the covenant documentation, and eventually the covenant will be placed over the title of the land. So no matter who owns it into the future, it's fully protected. It's almost like a private national park, I guess.
1: When it comes to properties like Robins for the Swift Parrot Project, what are you looking for?
2: Basically, it comes back to foraging food sources for the swift parrot and also breeding habitat. And so a lot of that comes back to eucalyptus globulus forests, which are predominantly on the east coast of Tassie, which is predominantly privately owned. And a lot of that land is also prone to agriculture and forestry enterprises. And so it's a super valuable project to be able to protect the habitat for these endangered species.
1: But have you seen some of the benefits of it?
2: Part of the value of these projects funded through the Commonwealth and Tasland Conservancy working through them is helping landholders like Robin understand which species of trees are really important for the swift parrots, and also helping them identify them. And I know a lot of the landholders involved in previous projects, they keep in touch with us, and they're so excited when they see the swifties coming back either foraging or nesting on their properties.
1: Have you seen over the years it become more popular for people to turn to this?
2: Yeah, definitely. Hey, there's in fact we've got, I think, about 6 properties for sale at the moment, and a lot of people do contact us saying that they really want to protect nature into the future. They have climate change concerns, but they're not fully informed to know what is threatened and significant to protect. So having Tasland Conservancy undertake all those assessments and determine that the land is of high conservation value is quite the assurance for a lot of people who do want to protect land.
1: What would you want to say to people who may be considering or who haven't really thought about the idea of private land covenants?
2: So much of Tasmania's threatened flora and fauna is not protected because it is on private land, and private land is where people live. And so I guess having people more aware of what's around them increases that level of appreciation and therefore increases that level of protection. You know, national parks are amazing and they cover a vast proportion of Tasmania, but it's the biodiversity and variation on private land elsewhere across the state that is actually super significant.
3: That is Nicole Lawrence from the Tasmanian Land Conservancy talking to reporter Jasmine Snow about people involved in private land covenant programs aimed at saving the critically endangered swift parrot. We also heard from Robin Gray, property owner, and Alice Grieve from NRM South. We've talked a lot about connectivity. As Elon Musk builds his global empire, including the Starlink network, one Australian company is building its own network of low Earth orbit satellites to provide narrowband services to the bush. Myriota has 40 LEO satellites in space, which are servicing farming, mining and transport equipment across Australia and the world. CEO Ben Cade explained to David Claughton how the business works and why it's important to have an Australian space company.
4: What we do is we use satellites to connect all sorts of different things that are sensing the physical world, and bring that data back so that people and industry and governments can make better decisions.
5: So are you using one of the existing sort of carriers' satellite network, or are you putting your own satellites into space?
4: No, we put our own satellites up in space, and the other one that we do is what's called a hosted payload. So we build, if you like, the communications part of our solution. We put it on a satellite that might sit alongside a few other things. So that satellite might do several other functions. Some of those are 400-600 kilometres above our head, and then geostationary is about 36,000 kilometres away from us.
5: Are you offering services globally to in other countries?
4: We do, and we see massive uptake of you know, our services today, for example, across Latin America, into North America, into a lot of the emerging parts of Southeast Asia, where, you know, these countries are struggling to digest the traditional

0: bills that you would pay a large SATCOM vendor. They just have a very, very basic requirement.
1: What are you doing with that on the ground? What kind of services are you providing?
0: So we're all focused about, you know, that sort of critical infrastructure about, so as a farmer, I want to understand what is the moisture level in my soil? Did it rain in these fields? Are my animals getting watered? If I go to another sort of area, for example, transportation, supply chain, or logistics, I want to know where is that truck or where is that cargo? Has it reached port? Has it made it to the rail station? Is it on track? Is it late? Has something dropped it? Has the temperature gone out of spec? All of those sorts of things. So, you know, the Starlinks and the SpaceXs, the Amazon Leos, they're all talking about broadband connectivity, which is awesome, right? You know, accessing the internet, maybe being able to make a call. We focus on how do you actually monitor what's going on in the physical world, wherever that need is.
1: It's also used in fire management and environment. Tell me a bit more about that sort of work.
0: Yeah, absolutely. So if you like, where we've gone from, you know, a small satellite business, you know, we were born 10 years ago, maybe 5 years ago, we started delivering the most rudimentary service, maybe the ability to get a message out a day. We're now at a place where we can get to near real time. And so now all of a sudden, if you're looking at a disaster recovery or detection scenario, we can get that information to the places that really need it, you know, almost within real time. And so that's a big step up, if you like, in capabilities for the sector. And it's also a massive step up for Australian space.
1: And you're predicting the growth in that sector to go from about 5 million devices to 60 million in just the next 6 years. Is that right?
0: Yeah. And to be honest, the growth we expect is well beyond that. So I think we're talking about a pathway to billions of devices. A couple of years ago, you would have spent more than $1,000 on a tracker. We now produce a tracker that's roughly speaking $100. And so the cost is really been taken out of this, which enables people to start making use of this in a way that they never dreamed of.
1: At this stage, it's really just Starlink, isn't it? I mean, Amazon say that they're going to put something up, but it's nothing there yet. And you've got 40 satellites. So, I mean, are you the biggest in Australia at the moment?
0: Oh, yeah, by far. Our focus is on that, what we call this narrow band, so this small message. So we're not talking about broadband. We're not going, you know, we're not going after the Starlink market for broadband internet. We're focused on, can we get key signals from remote locations back to places where decisions are made? Now, could we go up in the stack and start offering things like emergency messaging? Yeah, that's potentially possible with the right investments. But you've got to remember that, you know, just to give context, you know, we've raised about $100 million, which in our world is absolutely nothing. So to have 40 assets in space delivering a service 24/7 is pretty awesome. But there's only so much you can go with that ingenuity before you get swamped with somebody else that's raised, you know, and can raise tens of billions of dollars to drive forward. So I think that's where we need to make sure that we're using Australian capabilities wherever we can.
1: So what do you think needs to change in that sense? Is the government thinking about doing that at the moment? They've got NBN signing up a deal with Amazon. That gives some regulation control for the telecommunications ombudsman, for example. So does more need to be done?
0: So I think you've got two sides, right? As an Australian business, first and foremost, we're going to prioritise, you know, our Australian sovereign needs. And if the government comes calling, they can mandate Murrieta or any other Australian company to do what is required.
2: That's Ben Cade, CEO of Murrieta, an Australian space company with 40 low Earth orbit satellites, providing narrowband services for the myriad of farming, mining and transport equipment across the country and across the world. Talking there to David Claughton. Joel Reinberger, g'day.
3: Hello there. Low Herbert, that's what we're going to call it from now on.
2: Low Herbert. I mean, I've had one of those days where I can't talk.
3: Which is problematic for someone who does what we do, Tony.
2: I know. But anyway, we got there.
3: Now, Tony, what was your favourite toy when you were a kid? Is there a toy you really remember fondly playing with when you were little?
2: Probably my high jump that I made.
3: I
2: constructed a high jump, yeah.
3: Oh, nice.
2: Yeah.
3: What out of? Broomstick and two other broomsticks?
2: Yeah, just other pieces of wood that I could find.
3: I think everyone I ever knew had a BMX jump made like that.
2: Yeah.
3: There's just, you know, some bits of wood and a brick and everything, and about the fourth kid across it would smash through the wood to the brick and come a cropper.

0: Yeah, look, I've been thinking of the Micronauts that I used to get. There was a toy line that was out in the late 70s, and I just loved the sort of robots and space dudes and time travelers and warriors. It was, yeah, I used to love that when I was little.
1: Are we hinting at Toy Story here?
0: Well, look, that's partly why this is going on, but also because there's an interesting Tasmanian guy who's a toy collector, and he's got all these incredible old toys. Do you remember those robots that would walk and the sparks would fly in their chest? Just, you know, fantastic looking things. And he's got, you know, toy versions of various ships that used to ply the waters around Australia. So we're going to talk to him on Remember When about, like, these incredible toys of nostalgia he's got. Probably the toy that has followed me into my adulthood is the Frisbee.
1: Oh, yeah.
0: Like, the Frisbee's just a great toy.
1: Yeah, yeah, that was cool.
0: You know, just any 2, 3, 4, 5 people go outside and chuck a Frisbee around, and there is 45 minutes of joy.
1: We used to throw it across the road to each other as the cars went past. Not trying to hit the cars, of course.
0: I still remember when a new version of it called the Aerobie came out, which was a ring, but had been really, really cleverly designed, and it became the world record holder for furthest thrown object. There was some guy who could throw one of these things 400 metres, just insane distances.
1: Yeah.
0: And you'd miss throw one of those, and it's just in the trees a mile away. You just have to just spend 10 minutes running for it. Frisbee, you only have to have a run a bit. Aerobie, you run forever after those. But good old Frisbee, I still love. I still have a Frisbee in my cupboard. I still go out and throw it with my sons every now and then. So talking about the toys of your childhood today.
1: Toys of your childhood after 1:30 with Joel. Good on you.
0: Thank you, Tony.
1: Okay, I'll put a podcast of today's program up for you, and we will have another Country Hour with Larissa tomorrow after midday.
2: In your neighbourhood.
3: She's a young devil. She has eaten a carcass that was in the bush.
2: Around the nation or across the globe.
4: France has announced it's barring the far-right Israeli minister Bezalel Smotrich from entering the country.
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0: afternoon, Guy Stainer with ABC News. Racing Minister Jane Howlett has resigned from the Tasmanian Cabinet, the second minister to resign in just under 3 weeks. State political reporter Josh Duggan has more.
1: Ms Howlett has blamed relentless personal and political attacks and says she cannot allow them to continue. The opposition and crossbench members had been demanding information about her $300,000 legal bill for unknown matters. They'd also been calling for her to resign yesterday, claiming she misled Parliament about her knowledge of communications by TAS Racing during last year's state election campaign that were found to have breached caretaker conventions. Premier Jeremy Rockliffe has criticised what he says is an increasingly negative political environment.
0: US President Donald Trump says Iran has agreed to never have a nuclear weapon. William Howard Evans reports.
2: Mr. Trump made the announcement on Truth Social, adding the story about the US paying Iran $425 million to help the country rebuild is fake news. It follows the president speaking to reporters on the sidelines of the G7 summit in France, where he said a preliminary agreement to end the war with Iran has been reached.
3: I'm very happy to say the deal's all signed.
2: Senior US officials have begun divulging some details about the contents of the agreement. The Strait of Hormuz is expected to reopen on Friday, while technical talks on Iran's nuclear program will also begin this week.
0: Back home, and a discussion paper canvassing carve-outs for the federal government's changes to the capital gains tax discount will be released soon. A two-day Senate inquiry into the tax shake-up kicked off yesterday as groups such as the Tech Council warned the overhaul could deter investment. Prime Minister Anthony Albanese says the government will introduce legislation by the end of the year that deals with carve-outs.
4: What we've had is consultation up to this point. That discussion paper will go out, which will enable for further input, which will be fed into the legislation later this year.
0: The publication of a report on proposed changes to the legislation governing the National Disability Insurance Scheme has been postponed until Friday. More from National Disability Affairs reporter Naz Campanella.
5: The Senate committee reviewing the bill said they had requested an extension to further consider the evidence they had received. The committee said it will now deliver.

0: deliver the final report on Friday the 19th of June. The bill proposed major changes to the laws governing the National Disability Insurance Scheme that would pave the way for around $36 billion worth of savings to the budget. More than 4,000 written submissions were sent to the committee and dozens of witnesses provided evidence over 3 days.
1: Tasmania's local government association says it's not concerned that several mayors have decided not to seek re-election. This year's local council elections are scheduled for October. A number of mayors across the 29 councils have already withdrawn from the race, including Hobart's Anna Reynolds and the Huon's Sally Doyle. Association Chief Executive Dion Lester told 936 ABC Hobart the mayoral departures are natural attrition.
2: A number of those mayors have served 2 terms as mayor, so that's 8 years, and many of them were a councillor prior to that. So you're talking about 12 years of being on a council. And look, historically, we tend to see around a third or thereabouts turnover with mayors.
1: The family members of a murdered Tasmanian police officer have shared some of their favourite memories of him during a memorial service this morning. 57-year-old Constable Keith Smith was fatally shot on June the 16th last year when he was attempting to serve a repossession notice at a property at North Motton in Tasmania's northwest. Tasmania's memorial service in Ulverston marks a year since his death. Police Constable Lauren Stevenson says officers have countless memories of Keith that make them smile.
3: Keith coming home from a ride, piling together combinations of food that most of us couldn't even watch. Peanut butter, beetroot, sometimes even jam. Or sitting down to a game of Monopoly, where somehow he always won.
1: Tasmania's northwest coast is set to host a new 3-day car rally next April. The Targa Florio will begin in Burnie and close 220 kilometres of sealed roads for the competition, with entries open for cars built from 1948 to 2026. Burnie Mayor Tini Brumby says the Targa Florio will run for at least 3 years and will bring economic benefits to the local community. Briefly, in weather, it's currently 11 degrees in Hobart, 12 in Launceston and Devonport, 13 in Burnie.
4: G'day, welcome to The World Today. I'm Andy Park, coming to you from Gadigal Land in Sydney. This Tuesday, a US-Iran peace deal welcomed, but the details and cost remain far from clear. And could family dinners, once again, feature a feral pest?
5: Over 320 of our native species on the brink of extinction are directly impacted when rabbit numbers get high. The unfortunate reality with rabbits is you need to remove about 87 out of every 100 rabbits just to see the population decline.
4: First, though, it's an anxious wait for millions of borrowers ahead of today's Reserve Bank interest rates decision. Business correspondent David Taylor joins me now. David, is it fair to say that we can expect an on-hold decision from the RBA today?
6: Look, Andy, I think it is fair to say that you've got the markets, the money markets, that is, or the financial markets, saying that there is every chance that the Reserve Bank will keep rates on hold today. And it's precisely for the reason that we have had 3 consecutive rate hikes since the start of the year, and the economy is cooling, and the Reserve Bank is walking a very fine line between trying to tame inflation but also not wanting the economy to fall off the rails. And in order for the economy to continue on a path of least resistance, the rates where they are sitting right now show that there is some tightening, some monetary policy tightening in the economy. There is financial restriction, and maybe it's just enough to mean that we don't need another rate hike and that the Reserve Bank can sit pat today.
4: I sometimes feel sorry for the Reserve Bank Board because they have to look at so many factors: Iran, Ukraine, the US, the UK, elections, the EU. What sorts of changes have happened in the economic environment globally since the bank last hiked rates in May?
6: That's quite the shopping list, Andy. You've got me exhausted just listening to it. Look, and you're dead right. There is an enormous amount to consider. Governor Michelle Bullock has made it crystal clear that her primary focus is to get inflation down to the midpoint of the target range. So the target range is 2 to 3% inflation on average over time. She wants 2.5%, right smack bang in the middle of the target. That's the priority. She said that over and over again. Overriding that, I guess, is this idea that in order to get inflation to the target band, the economy needs to be able to breathe, needs to be able to grow without any kind of inflationary pressure. Now, the key issue has been productivity, and it's too low. So whenever the economy does try to grow, you get this sort of false start, and that lack of productivity means that workers can't get higher wages without inflation pushing higher. That's been the backdrop for many, many months. But over the weekend, we got some idea that a ceasefire may hold in Iran, and that the war that has been plaguing markets and the Reserve Bank for many, many weeks now, if not months, might be able this time to be put in the background. Now, that war was producing inflation, and it was also meaning that there was this emphasis that interest rates might be going up rather than being on hold, given that backdrop I was just talking about. Given the backdrop that the economy was struggling, it was a really hard position for the Reserve Bank to be in. Do we hike rates knowing that this Iran war is pushing inflation higher, or do we just stay on hold? The balance on that was always tipping towards higher rates. So that's changed. That's the big change. And given the inflation outlook might cool as a result of the possible end to the war, the Reserve Bank, I think, will be comfortable to stay on hold. The other thing I'll just mention quickly, Andy, is, of course, the fact that if we can't see the economy improving, notwithstanding the productivity problem I just mentioned, if we can't see the economy improving over the next 6 months, and indeed if it worsens, there is an ever so slight chance that the next move in interest rates will be down.
7: Business correspondent David Taylor there. Well, the memorandum of understanding agreed between the United States and Iran for a ceasefire in the Middle East has triggered a surge of optimism that the war and the global disruption it's caused could soon be at an end. But tempering that hope are concerns that the details of the agreement remain unclear, and questions linger about what the deal could cost. Nick Grimm reports.
8: On roads jammed with traffic, displaced Lebanese are returning to the country's south, hopeful this time they'll be able to stay. This man says it's an indescribable feeling returning home, even if we're returning to rubble. That doesn't matter. Gratitude too voiced by relieved world leaders at the G7 summit getting underway in France, where Donald Trump was welcomed by his French counterpart ahead of talks expected to be dominated by the war.
9: Mr. President, when will the text of the MOU be released?
10: I think pretty soon. I want it to be released because it's a very powerful document.
8: The memorandum of understanding between the US and Iran has now been electronically signed by the two parties, ahead of its expected official endorsement in Geneva on Friday, the US president promising a quick resumption in the flow of oil from the region.
10: Because the strait opens completely, it's open now, but it opens completely. We have all the mines knocked out for the most part. We have a lot of lanes right now already.
8: But key questions remain on the detail, French President Emmanuel Macron offering his own take on what's required from the agreement.
11: I think yesterday was signed a very important agreement, a peace deal with Iran. And it's a very important one because first it will fix the nuclear issue. And it's a very important matter for peace for the whole world. And it will reopen Hormuz. It will provide peace in Lebanon.
8: It's a reminder of the challenges that still face negotiators, not least Tehran's insistence on an end to fighting in Lebanon, where Israel's military occupies territory as part of its operations targeting Iranian-backed Hezbollah fighters in the region. However, the response from Israel to the deal has been something less than enthusiastic. Prime Minister Benjamin Netanyahu insisting Israeli forces will remain in southern Lebanon and retain the right to respond to Hezbollah attacks.
12: I tell you, citizens of Israel, the struggle is not over. We'll have to continue standing guard, continue being strong and determined to defend ourselves as necessary.
13: Israel is not happy at all with this agreement.
8: David Satterfield is the former US ambassador to Lebanon and served as special envoy for Middle East humanitarian issues under President Joe Biden. He points out the agreement fails to address Israel's key demands.
13: And they have reason not to be happy with it. There's no addressal of the ballistic missile program, Iran's funding and military support to its terrorist proxy militias, the Houthis in Yemen, Hezbollah in Lebanon, Hamas in Gaza. And it really doesn't comprehensively address the nuclear issue in the kind of definitive terms that Israel had hoped. And it does do something that is very much not in either the U.S. interest or Israel's interest, which is sooner or later should the strait indeed be reopened, Iran is going to get paid for this. They're going to get paid in terms of frozen assets or a relief from sanctions. And you can put whatever label you want on this, but it's money transferred to Iran. That is a bad thing indeed. And I would be concerned that there is the possibility of Lebanon being the source of an upset over the days ahead.
8: Certainly a peaceful resolution is likely to come at some cost, with reports suggesting a $400 billion investment fund will be provided to Iran to rebuild itself if the country accepts terms for a permanent end to the conflict. J.D. Vance is the U.S. vice president.
14: We're willing to give significant sanctions relief if the Iranians make the kind of long-term commitments that are necessary to be a normal country.
8: Meanwhile, key differences appear to remain too over the reopening of the Strait of Hormuz, with the United States insisting free passage will be provided to global shipping, while Iran suggests it intends to impose tolls on foreign vessels passing through the critical waterway.
7: Nick Grimm there. A surprising spike in the number of middle-aged Australians dying from drug overdoses has prompted calls for urgent action. New figures show people aged between 50 and 59 recorded the highest number of unintentional overdose deaths for the first time in more than 20 years, and men are most at risk, as Stephanie Smale reports.
15: It's been Australia's deadliest year on record for drug overdoses, with one person dying every 3.5 hours. John Ryan is the CEO of the independent research body, the Pennington Institute, that's put the latest data together. He describes it as a complex problem, with both medicinal and recreational drugs to blame.
16: I think that that idea that it's just sort of all illegal drugs and it's all, you know, intentional, it's absolutely not true. Out of the 2,500 people that have passed from overdose in the most recent year, 2,000 of them were unintentional. So these are deaths that are absolutely preventable.
15: An early preview of the Pennington Institute's annual overdose report due later this year reveals deaths related to cocaine, stimulants such as methamphetamine, and opioids like heroin all increased in 2024. Men are most at risk, making up 72% of deaths. And for the first time since records began more than two decades ago, the most unintentional overdoses happened to people aged between 50 and 59.
17: That era of men, being one myself, is very much the, you know, you broke your leg, just walk it off sort of attitude of you've got to fix it yourself.
15: Simon von Saldern is the CEO of the men's health organisation Healthy Male. He explains middle-aged Australian men are facing unique challenges.
17: Divorce rates are such that it's late 40s and early 50s is when that tends to hit. Then we've got financial pressures. You're getting towards that retirement age, but you may be looking at what you actually have and what you may be able to do, and that can cause you great stress and hardship.
15: Simon von Saldern points out loneliness is also a problem, explaining many men don't have a regular GP to turn to for help.
17: So they don't have someone to go and talk to that's a neutral body. They don't have a Switzerland in their life that they can just go and talk to about what concerns they have. So they'll turn to other things. They may not have that mate that they can go and talk to because loneliness is such a factor. And after the age of 40, we know it's harder for guys to make new friends.
15: What are some of the ways to address these issues?
17: I think we've got to find out the root cause. We don't know if these things are happening because of lack of care. We don't know if they're actually wanting to get out of that cycle, but there's no facilities and services that they can actually reach out to and grab. Unfortunately, it is an area that is very under-resourced and does need a lot more work and a lot more service put to it.
15: Pennington Institute CEO John Ryan agrees more research is needed, as well as a federal funding boost.
16: We've got lots of evidence on how to improve community safety, but we're not putting our money where our mouth is.
15: Other experts agree it's time to boost prevention and treatment. Associate Professor Anna Olson is from the Australian National University's School of Medicine and Psychology.
18: In terms of drug treatment, we're really behind the game there. We do offer drug treatment, but around 50% of people who are accessing drug treatment today cannot get a spot.
15: Associate Professor Olson says governments have an important role to play.
18: We do know that overdose continues to be a problem in Australia. for quite a long time. Advocates have been using the statement, more people die of drug overdose than they do on the roads in Australia, and that continues to be the case. So it is a wake-up call for the government, I hope, to direct more money towards harm reduction and treatment.
7: That's ANU Associate Professor Anna Olson, ending that report by Stephanie Smale. I'm Andy Park. 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Subscribe to the podcast for all of our stories. Just search for The World Today. It was a moment many who fear the onset of the artificial intelligence revolution were waiting for. AI firm Anthropic was forced to withdraw its latest, most powerful model yet over concerns it was too good at hacking and that safety guardrails could be disabled. The suspension came after the US government took the unprecedented step of prohibiting the use of the models by any non-US national. But in the race for AI supremacy, it's not just about creating the smartest code. It's also about jostling for favour with the Trump White House, which is all shaping the AI tools you'll be using tomorrow. Francesco Bailo is the Deputy Director of the Centre for AI Trust and Governance at the University of Sydney and joins me. Francesco, what exactly is Mythos and Fable? And what have their releases revealed about the state of play in AI development?
19: So these models are the most powerful model developed so far by Anthropic and probably also the most models developed ever by any AI companies. And Mythos is specifically very effective in finding bugs in software and is also what made it potentially very dangerous. And this is why the company decided, Anthropic decided not to release it immediately publicly, but to instead release it as a sort of preview to a selected number of big tech and cybersecurity companies so that they could fix the bugs into the system and software that everybody uses before the model was accessible to everybody and to the public.
7: This all comes after a period of sort of loggerheads between Anthropic and the Trump administration. What have they been at odds about recently?
19: So the dispute is quite long in terms of it goes back in time. So the most significant event was probably the fact that a few months back, Anthropic, which is widely used by the U.S. military, and they have a contract, of course, with to provide the technology to the U.S. military. But then at one point, Anthropic decided to set some rules. So, for example, he decided to ask the government not to use their models for mass surveillance and autonomous weapon systems. So that means, again, they were not comfortable in the model to be used, for example, for targeting and autonomous decision when it came to define whether, again, kill somebody, for example, or not. So they were, of course, used by the military to plan their activities, but Anthropic was quite explicit in saying, we don't want the model to have the last saying when it comes especially to targeting somebody.
7: So despite this history of bad blood, were the US government's concerns valid about these latest releases of Mythos and Fable?
19: So overall, the concerns are valid. This is a very powerful technologies and very unpredictable technologies. So overall, I would say it's important that the government is concerned. What is a bit more problematic is that, of course, the Trump administration has been changing very often how concerned they are. So they started with a very hands-off approach on AI, saying to the Silicon Valley, basically, you do whatever you want. We will not regulate in any way this technology. And then, of course, a few weeks ago, they decided instead that possibly they would have reviewed this model before releasing them. And then, of course, the decision came last weekend that was unprecedented in that sense, where the Trump administration decided to block the model from being released in the first place. So the concerns overall are valid. I would say we need to have this conversation. The specificity of the story between the Trump administration and Anthropic, and also what researchers have been discussing around this specific jailbreak that the Trump administration thought would be made the model particularly dangerous, points to the fact that probably in this case was not really a valid security concern, but was mostly a decision made within this specific feud between Anthropic and the White House.
7: I mean, how does all this have a bearing on the future of AI safety? Is it proof that there is some contestation around how quickly these tools are being developed, or is this the moment, right before the moment, if you like, that we learn that AI has gotten away from us?
19: What is really telling us is that we need to build a governance system where everybody trusts each other, okay? So trust is really, really important here. So we have huge information asymmetries. So the tech companies, of course, they have much more information about what their models can do. And so the government and the public requires to have a degree of trust towards these companies. I don't think we can escape a situation where these companies are accountable and also trusted by the public and by the government. So this is the worst possible situation because, of course, the Trump administration doesn't trust Anthropic for whatever reasons, and Anthropic doesn't trust the Trump administration to do the right thing. And in this situation, of course, it's very difficult to understand how the public might trust big tech or might trust the entire process of bringing this technology safely to the public.
7: Francesco Bailo is the Deputy Director of the Centre for AI, Trust and Governance at the University of Sydney. Thank you so much for your time.
19: Thank you so much.
7: South Australia's algal bloom caused a range of illnesses, some more mysterious than others. With the bloom and symptoms now subsiding, there's residual tension between authorities and oceangoers over what they say they felt and what international research says are common health side effects of algal bloom exposure. Sophie Landau explains.
15: At the height of the algal bloom, asthmatic Jackson Baker was coughing so much it hurt. He has a genetic condition, neurofibromatosis, and an intellectual disability.
20: I just wanted to go swimming every day. But now since the algae happened, I just don't feel comfortable swimming in there.
15: The 18-year-old lives in Victor Harbour. Levels of Karenia species causing discoloured foam in the ocean and flu-like symptoms are low there now, but his anxiety at the beach remains.
20: Very hard. So I actually love doing boogie boarding. Haven't done it since.
15: He and his mum, Kirsty Whitehead, got headaches from the algae, a symptom not listed in public health messaging.
21: I don't think it honestly reflected some of the real realities of what people were feeling and experiencing.
15: But the pair weren't alone in feeling effects beyond the advice from SA Health. Volunteer experts in public health and marine science created the algal bloom shed. Flinders University epidemiologist Jacqueline Stevens says their anonymous summer survey had 235 submissions. They're sharing these findings with the state government to assist with decision making.
22: We've been able to look at what's happening in the community at a community level and look at data that isn't captured in other healthcare settings.
15: Scratchy cough, sore throat and headache were most common. A very small number of people, not significant enough to be included, experienced vomiting and diarrhoea. Asked why SA Health advice doesn't mention these, SA Health said its advice is evidence-based, drawing on international research, and that due to the non-specific nature of the symptoms, there could be any number of causes.
21: About over there. They saw two whales out here today.
15: Back at the beach, Jackson Baker's trying with his family and support workers to feel more comfortable, hoping to once again find his happy place by the sea.
7: Sophie Landau there. The South Sydney NRL team got its very name from the Depression-era rabbit vendors who would cry out "Rabbit-O" in the streets of Sydney. But what was once a blue-collar dish has now very much become a white tablecloth delicacy. And when times are tough, as they are now for Australian families, some are calling for a return of rabbit consumption, a pest in much of the land. Rural reporter Eliza Burledge has the story.
23: When you think of luxury foods, lobster and oysters tend to come to mind. Not rabbit. Once sold door-to-door as affordable fare for working-class people, these days rabbit meat is more common in the fine dining scene. When South Australian chef Peter Kent plates up his rabbit ragout, he thinks about how the ingredient has evolved.
24: I've probably had rabbit on and off for the last couple of years. I run it and then take it off for a bit. When we put it on the menu, the demand for or the call for it is really overwhelming. Coming into winter is my favourite time for cooking. Anything slow cooked and at a local wine is fantastic.
23: For many families, dishes such as rabbit stew were once a staple. But after the release of biocontrol methods, such as the myxtosis virus in the 1950s, rabbit fleas, and later the Khaleesi virus in the 1990s, rabbit numbers dwindled and the price of the meat increased. Over the last two decades, Australia's rabbit farms have decreased from more than 550 to fewer than a dozen, mostly due to operational costs and disease control. Peter Kent says getting his hands on the meat can be a challenge.
24: Every now and then I do find it hard to source them. Probably around $15 a kilo. So it's not as cheap as kangaroo, for instance.
23: Tanya Barr is a chef whose business Straight to the Source connects restaurants with producers. She says the high cost and skills needed to catch and prepare it has led to a decline in wider use.
0: I've seen them for $90 for sure. You know, that's kind of cost prohibitive for a lot of families when they can buy a chicken for $20, you know, because of knowledge with disease and what have you. You know, like you need to know what you're doing.
23: Tanya Barr believes a resurgence in mobile abattoirs could make rabbit meat more easily available.
0: This will hopefully mean we will find more game, you know, at a better price point for everyone, including restaurateurs, food manufacturers and home cooks alike.
23: In the agricultural sector, rabbits are still considered pests, and experts say wild populations are at their highest rate since the 1990s. Jack Goff is a chief executive of the Invasive Species Council and says rabbits can have a profound impact on the environment.
1: Over 320 of our native species on the brink of extinction are directly impacted when rabbit numbers get high.
23: While he supports rabbit meat becoming a popular, sustainable food source, he says new biocontrol methods are what's key to reducing the population.
1: In the 1940s, Australians were consuming about 40 million rabbits a year and making no impact on the population. It wasn't until we got those biocontrols, the myxomatosis in the 50s, rabbit fleas, and then the Khaleesi virus in the 90s, that we started to see declines in rabbit populations. The unfortunate reality with rabbits is you need to remove about 87 out of every 100 rabbits just to see the population decline next year.
23: Back in the kitchen, Peter Kent hopes by seeing rabbit on the menu, more people will be encouraged to try and use the meat themselves.
24: One of the reasons I do put it on the menu is, you know, trying to, I guess, get other people interested in eating a lot more of it. And if everyone gets a taste for the rabbit and then can cook their own, that'd be fantastic.
7: Enough wine, butter and garlic, you can eat anything. South Australian chef Peter Kent, ending that report by Eliza Burlidge and Kimberly Price. And that's all from the World Today team this Tuesday. Thanks for your company. I hope you can join me at the same time tomorrow. I'm Andy Park. Have a great day.

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5: G'day there. A bit of a miserable drizzly day outside today, but that's all right. We're always prepared with the right jacket, aren't we, in Tasmania? Here's a question that'll send a shiver up your spine. How clean is your water bottle? When I was a kid, there was kind of no such thing. Every now and then you'd have a major athletic event to which you might take some cordial in one of those giant containers with styrofoam on the outside, but for the most part, carrying around a water bottle was just not a thing. Now, everyone's got a water bottle, every kid and pretty much every adult. I've got one in the studio here with me, here behind me, and I have one at home for taking to the yoga class and the gym and places like that. It's just a really common thing, but when was the last time you effectively cleaned your water bottle? Or have you just been refilling it time and time and time again as the taint of backwash grows stronger and stronger? I don't mean to gross you out, but I do mean to make you think about it, because lots of people never clean their water bottle. They just refill it and they go, the water's clean. I was talking to one of my colleagues about it earlier today, and he's saying, look, I use the filtered water over here. And I'm saying, it's not about the filtered water. It's about your mouth being on it and being on it for, you know, every day for the last 6 months and you not having washed it. And is there mold creeping up under the back? So we're going to talk about the cleanliness of water bottles. How much cleaning do they need? What sort of cleaning? How do we keep the mold out of there, etc.? They're a good thing to have to prevent us from having millions of water bottles going into the garbage, but are you looking after your water bottle properly? Also, though, the big talk today is about toys. We're talking about toys. What was your favourite toy when you were young? We're going to be talking the toys of your childhood on our nostalgia segment, which is called Remember When, in just a moment. So what was that toy that you had when you were little that you still remember? Did it accompany you into your adulthood? Did you collect a particular type of thing? I would love to hear from you about your toy. Give me a call, 1-300-222-936. We're going to talk to a toy collector with some really interesting old toys in just a moment.

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0: What was your favourite toy when you were little? Did you have something unique, something popular? Was it something collectible, perhaps? Maybe there were endless versions of it, like something pretty that you dressed up, something rugged that went with you everywhere and got bounced around in the sandpit. Today on Remember When, we'd like to hear about the toys you remember from your childhood and what fun you had with them. And look, for me, I'm going to start with a line of toys called the Micronauts. The original version that I had only existed for a few years of the 1970s. They came back a couple of times. They were very cool little figurines that had lots of articulated joints so you could position them really nicely. Robots and space warriors and planes. There are even Micronauts comics for a few years, so that just made me want even more of the toys. But at that time in my life, when I was 7 and 8, really major toy purchases happened for me at birthday and Christmas. I could never save my pocket money for long enough to get anything longer than that. What is the toy that still makes you feel that joy? Call me on 1300 222 936. Tell me all about it today.

0: Now, if you want to talk toys in Tasmania, you'll want to catch up with collector Malcolm Quarrell. He has so many toys that School for Seniors had him give a talk about them a few weeks ago. G'day, Malcolm. How are you doing?
1: I'm well, thank you. And thank you for inviting me on.
0: Now, what was your favourite toy as a child?
1: Well, I'm 71 now. 1962, 63, it was a toy by Mattel. It was called a Major Matt Space Crawler. Now, this thing was elongated like a spaceship in front. Had a winch on it. It had four plastic legs either side, and you could put it on the kitchen floor and it would crawl over anything and everything that you put in its way.
0: Oh, neat.
1: It was just... And now, if I wanted to get that same toy, I'd have to buy it from the US and cost me a small fortune.
0: Oh, what do you reckon one of those goes for now?
1: In original box, working condition, US, you're talking about $300 to $400 US.
0: Wow.
1: And then have it shipped over. So you're looking at about $600 by the time you get it. So my
0: best mate is mad for Batman. And in particular, there's, I think, Corgi put out the Batmobile, the little steel Batmobile.
1: Yeah, the little black one.
0: And it fired missiles out the back of it.
1: Well, I went to McCann's hobby shop and they had that exact one. Corgi reissued it. And I fire those little bullets, and so Batman and Robin, when I was growing up in the 60s, absolutely.
0: And the bullets would disappear almost immediately.
1: Yes.
0: But matches fit in there really nicely.
1: Matches are really, really good. You know, when my parents used to smoke, any spare matches, Dad, for my...
0: to fire out of the back of the Batmobile.
1: So that's one of my favourites. And I had the obligatory train set, of course, you know, that whistled and blew smoke as it kind of went by. So I then started 8-9 years ago looking for trains that did that. And I found one particular thing.
0: So what train? Because you had a train exhibition at your house recently.
1: I had a train exhibition where I lived in a block of units. And I set up some old-fashioned steam trains, miniature trains and other toys that I had around, wind-up toys, wind-up trains. And I put this... from the 1950s, it's a railway building, and it was connected by wires to the track, would run the train and blow the whistle. So I've had it rewired, and people could not stop blowing that whistle. It brought such a smile that they couldn't stop laughing.
0: All right.

0: microphone there. And this is a toy that's 70 odd years old. Yep. It's a tin replica of those tall, narrow buildings that you'd see next to the train tracks where the signalman was watching on. And at the press of the button.
1: Here we go. You ready? Oh, no, it's not going to work for me.
0: It was working five minutes ago.
1: Yeah, it was. Oh, no. There we go.
0: Isn't that just a glorious sound of a beautiful old toy there? And every kid of every age wants to press that toy, don't they?
1: You get an adult and they'll go back to their childhood.
0: Yeah. Look, for me, I got to say, when I was little, the thing that I would often want was something that flew.
1: Oh, really? What did you have?
0: So I used to get these balsa wood models that you'd kind of slot together of planes.
1: Yes.
0: And they had a plastic propeller with a rubber band on them.
1: I remember.
0: And you would just wind it.
1: Yes.
0: And then throw it and let go. And they would just go.
1: They would go. And if the wind caught them, they'd go for even further.
0: Yes. And so how often they ended up in a tree you couldn't get them down from, or in the canal.
1: It was hilarious.
0: But look, Frisbees. Loved when I was little.
1: Yes, Frisbees.
0: Fantastic toy.
1: Frisbees. And we didn't have a lot of toys when we were growing up. The Frisbee was something I used to take to school, and they would land on the school buildings, so you couldn't get them anymore.
0: At my school, it was twice a year. The maintenance man would get on the roof and toss down, and you'd get told,
2: boys and girls, at recess today, the maintenance man Bill is getting on the roof to throw and get down all the balls.
0: And just everyone who'd lost a ball or a frisbee in the last 6 months, and you'd just be stealing other people's balls.
1: The frisbee, mate, you get a frisbee and a dog, right?
0: And a
1: dog.
0: Yeah, my Jack Russell used to fetch the frisbee for me, and I used to just absolutely love that game.
1: Yeah.
0: You are listening to Joel Rheinberger on Afternoons on 936 ABC Hobart and ABC Northern Tasmania.

0: Yeah. Toy collector Malcolm Quarrell is here with like a whole bunch of really beautiful old toys. And I'd love to hear about your toy. Anthony North Hobart says, my favourite toy as a young boy was a Stuart Surridge cricket bat, which had SS on the back for Stuart Surridge. I played a lot of cricket and had good fun with it. Now, Stuart Surridge was a first-class cricketer in the 50s.
1: Oh, really?
0: So, you know, that is a man remembering a long way back.
1: I didn't follow cricket when
0: for a cricket bat there. Yeah. Okay, then. Now, you've got a bear there? Tell
1: I've
0: me about
1: got
0: your
1: a bear.
0: Bear.
1: He's Australian-made. He's one of the earliest articulated bears. He's a

0: he had to have, he's 90, but he's had to have a hip replacement, and he's had to have a new voice box put in him. Mohair, I'm not sure what the stuffing is, but it's one of the earliest articulated bears by a company called Verna.
1: How old do we think it is?
0: 1960s.
1: Okay, yep. Yeah. So 60-odd years old.
0: 1960s, yeah. So his new growler and a new hip.
1: Now, can we demonstrate the growler?
0: I'll see if I can get it really close. Here we go. There we go.
1: I remember we had little ones like that would pretend to be cows or sheep.
0: Yeah. No, he's just got a fit face. I wasn't into diabetes. I didn't have one as a child, but I just look at it. I mean, look
1: it
0: at the face.
1: Is a beautiful bear, isn't it?
0: It's one, please take me home. But he was Australian, and that kind of set me on the path to buy Australian-made toys.
1: Ah, I like that, Malcolm. So, now, can I ask you to throw a pair of headphones on so you can hear our caller?
0: Yeah, absolutely.
1: There should be one just to your left or right. Either of them is fine.
0: Either one. Oh, here we go.
1: Yep, whack those on your head there. Yeah, okay. And let's hear from Bob at Andover. G'day, Bob. How are you doing?
2: How am I going?
1: Yeah.
2: I was listening to what he was saying about that bear, and I don't think his bear was as good as my bear.
1: Oh, look, tell me about your bear, Bob.
2: My grandmother bought me a bear that was made from the hide of a lamb.
0: Wow.
2: And it was high quality. It was stuffed with straw. And I loved that bear. I got sick. I was in bed for 6 months.
0: Wow.
2: And that bear was a cuddly bear that kept me as a good companion. It stayed with me.
0: Oh, wow.
2: And I loved it that much. His head fell off, and every time the head fell off, went to the bootmaker, got his head stitched back on.
0: Oh, no.
2: That went on a number of times.
0: Oh,
2: and
0: wow.
2: I had that blue bear, and I called it Blue Bear.
1: Of course.
2: And I had that until I was a teenager and left home. Mother never liked that bear. And as soon as I left home, she gave it away.
0: Oh, no.
2: At any rate, in later life, I got that way. I thought, well, I'll get a bear. So I've now got 15 bears. They're all named with the letter B.
0: Oh, wow.
2: And the one that I love the most is Beethoven. And I still reckon today that a bit like the president of America that was called nicknamed Teddy Bear.
0: Yep.
2: You've got to have a teddy bear and give him a cuddle, especially when you're down.
0: Absolutely.
1: Yeah, absolutely. And look, made of

0: That just sounds amazing. Beautiful.
1: So how old are you? How old are you now, may I ask?
2: I'm in the 80s.
1: Oh well, I'm 71, but that's amazing, really. That's incredible.
2: And I was 6 year old when I was in bed.
0: Now, wow. What were you stuck in bed for 6 months for, Bob?
2: It's a disease a bit like COVID that affects the eyes, the nose, the ears, the throat, gets down in the lungs and gets up in the brain and kills you.
1: Oh,
0: okay.
1: Wow.
0: And, right.
2: The survival rate was something like about 2%.
1: Wow.
0: Well, you are, if not one in a million, you are at least one
1: amazing,
0: in 50, Bob.
1: Amazing.
2: And I'm still living and I still like my model cars.
1: Yeah.
2: And I got a man cave full of them.
1: Oh, hooray.
0: What's your favourite model car?
2: Fiat.
0: A Fiat.
1: Wow.
2: From 1899 right the way through to current day.
1: Oh, wow.
0: Oh, very nice. What did they used to say Fiat stood for?
1: What was Fiat stand for?
0: Fix it again, Tony.
2: No, Fabrizio Italiano Automobili Torino.
0: Good on you, Bob. Thank you kindly.
1: Thank you very much.
0: Dale says... the family Cyclops pedal car, still in use by another generation. I'm going to have to pop that over onto another screen so that my guest, Malcolm Quarrell, can see it. So over here.
1: Oh, no way.
0: Check it out, that pedal car. Like, it's a tin pedal car with tin wheels.
1: Proper.
0: Proper. Still got the steering wheel. And if that's still pedalable especially, that is just gold, isn't it?
1: That's not even restored. That's just amazing.
0: Just original condition.
1: Look at
0: that. Just absolutely gorgeous.
1: No. I want that now. When we were kids in the 60s, my brother had a pedal car and I had a three-wheeler bike and I was really jealous of that pedal car. So I want a pedal car back.
0: You are listening to Joel Reinberger on Afternoons on 936 ABC Hobart and ABC Northern Tasmania. Today we are talking about the toys of your childhood. People are sending in their photos. Now, Alan says you should give Crank and Wagon Toys in North Hobart a call. This is a second-hand toy place, like collectibles toy place recently moved from Margate Train to North Hobart.
1: Did they?
0: I've been meaning to go and have a word to them at some point.
1: I'll have to go and look.
0: David in Westbury, g'day, how are you?
3: Good, thanks, Joel.
0: And what was your favourite toy?
3: I had a little boat that had like a tea light candle in it and copper pipe wound around the top of it, and it got hot and it used to suck the water in and spit it out the back and make a boat.
1: Oh, no way.
0: That is fantastic.

0: It's like a little tiny, very slow jet.
1: Yeah. It was just that water had come into it and it'd get hot and it just like spit it out at the back of it and go, and that's how the boat just moved like that.
0: Oh, and that required a candle, and at that time candles were a bit precious, weren't they? They were like batteries.
1: Yeah, just like a little tea light candle. It was just a little short thing it was, yeah, and go underneath it. But
2: well, I have I collected a 1930s live steamboat. It's called Miss Australia, but it wasn't Australian, but I've adopted it as an Australian toy. So just an amazing piece, working piece.
0: Yeah, I love those. David, good on you, mate. Thank you kindly. A little going steamer. Now, what is the boat that you've handed me, Malcolm Quarrell?
2: That is a version. It's a wooden toy, handmade in about the 1940s, and it's a representation of a ferry that went to Manly, and it was called the USS Stein, built in Scotland, and It travelled the waters from 1938 to 1970s, I believe.
0: Yeah, yeah. And look, they still look pretty similar, the Manly ferries, to wooden one you've got here. Handmade wooden item, some bits of dowel in the top for the steam ports there, for the steam chimneys, and tin wheels.
2: The tin wheels, yep. Original tin wheels, yep.
0: Listen to those. And they still spin nicely too, those tin wheels, don't they?
2: Absolutely amazing, that one. And there's one actually in the Maritime Museum in Manly, exactly like mine. So there you go. So I'm very lucky to have something quite rare.
0: Now, you've got a robot here. I loved toy robots when I was a kid.
2: Yep.
0: Tell me about this one. When's it from and where's it from?
2: It's a 1960s piston robot, battery operated. This one's a bit later. It's probably about 1970 mark. In the original box, the typical robot theme on the box.
0: It says powerful see-through, 8 pistons, realistic engine sound, lighted engine, colourful see-through body.
2: Yep. Yeah,
0: and not recommended for children under 3. The box is worn, as you'd expect, but the robot looks like it's brand new.
2: It's almost out of the box, this robot. It walks, the pistons light up, and it's got a plastic frame where you can see the pistons move. There's a tin, there are buttons on the front that's made from tin. The legs are plastic, typical robot face. It's just...
0: All right, put it up to the microphone so people can hear it going.
2: Okay, ready? Here we go. Bit of work. Here we go.
0: And literally, you're seeing pistons go up and down in its chest and it's got a bright light and it walks.
2: Yep.
0: It walks as well. So is just the classic little kind of 70s toy robot. And look, again, how much does that set you back?
2: That there is worth... about between $500 and $600 in that condition. Yeah.
0: Now where did you get that from? Is that something you bought on eBay or have you found local collectors who've got them?
2: I have a collector I've been dealing with about 7 years. He's 80-odd and been collecting for many, many, many years. And this was one of the first toys I bought from him about 8 years ago. And so I've been learning a lot about toys over that period of time. And to have one in its box, which is half the fun, and it's just such a beautiful piece.
0: Yeah, and you get to unbox it every day.
2: You do, and I have it on display at home, and then I can go to show and tell. If I find a new toy, I always go to my local cafe and show people, and they just laugh and go, "I remember that." But what I don't have are the 1960s tin plate robots which are wound up. They are the typical 1950s, 1960s ones. But I love this robot and so I wanted to have one and I had it.
0: Now, this TJ says, a toy I had as a kid was the Merlin. Invented 78 electronic amazement. Invented by an ex-NASA employee. His wife and brother-in-law, I think. Parker Brothers released it. Many hours of beeping and pushing buttons. Not sure what intellectual benefits came from a memory game, but a toy shouldn't be about that anyway, he says.
2: No.
0: So do you remember the Merlin toy?
2: Me?
0: Yeah.
2: No. Look, there are so many toys that I

0: don't even know about. And I'm just, over the last 8 years, that's what I've been learning. And I've collected these Australian toys, which I'd never heard of or seen before.
1: So it looked like almost like an old-fashioned telephone handset with a whole bunch of buttons. So with like 11 buttons on it, and it was a memory game to remember, you know, the buttons would flash in a sequence and you would try and replace the sequence.
0: Oh, well, look at that.
1: Of, you know, the Merlin, otherwise known as the Electronic Wizard, what our texter is calling about there. That's a term from TJ.
0: Wow.
1: Elle says, I still have my doll's house built by my dad, 73 years old now.
0: Hooray.
1: It has been renovated.
0: About time.
1: It's not a fixer-upper.
0: Not a fixer-upper. You know,
1: that 50s kitchen really needed redoing.
0: They do. That's the Margaret, who's on the school for seniors, she brought her doll. She's 90 years old and she brought her doll from her childhood. And you should have seen the look on her face. She was so proud of that doll.
1: Yeah, I bet. And here we have someone the same. Mark from Sisters Beach. I'm 67. I still have my bears. The ears have literally been loved off one of those bears. Like that.
0: They're still lovable, though. Come on.
1: Yeah, yeah.
0: I mean, really.
1: It's looking a bit more like a Sasquatch now.
0: No, I love it. That's great. That's amazing.
1: Toy collector Malcolm Quarrell has been our guest today on 936 ABC Radio Hobart and ABC Northern Tasmania. Malcolm, fantastic to talk to you. Thank you so much.
0: Thank you very, very much. I really appreciate it. And thanks for sharing, everybody.
1: And I'd very much like to still hear about your favourite toy. 1300 222 936 is my number.

0: That is Heart and Alone on 936 ABC Hobart and ABC Northern Tasmania. We've got a review of a new movie after the news. It's called Back Rooms.
1: When our leaders speak,
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1: When you need to know,
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5: Good afternoon, Guy Stainer with ABC News. The state opposition has welcomed the resignation of Jane Howlett from the Tasmanian Cabinet. Ms Howlett resigned this morning amid speculation over taxpayer funding used to pay for legal action and conflicting information about her officer's role in a breach of caretaker conventions by Tas Racing in last year's election campaign. Ms Howlett has blamed ongoing personal and political attacks. Labor MP Ella Haddad has called that portrayal unfortunate. She says Ms Howlett has made the right call by stepping down and was unable to withstand the closest public scrutiny. During question time today, Premier Jeremy Rockliffe updated Jane Howlett's publicly funded legal bill from $300,000 to $405,000 and accused Labor leader Josh Willey of engaging in a pattern of sustained personal and political attacks.
6: Increasingly undermined the functionality of this Parliament and distracted from the work of government. And this is a pattern that has been driven by those opposite.
5: Overseas and US Vice President J.D. Vance has labelled the ceasefire deal with Iran a win-win for the American people. Senior US officials have started to provide some details about the agreement, indicating the Strait of Hormuz will reopen on Friday. Meanwhile, technical talks on Iran's nuclear program are also expected to begin this week. In a video posted to the social media platform X, Mr. Vance says Tehran will never have a nuclear weapon.
7: Now, this deal really has two pathways. On the one hand, if the Iranians make the long-term commitments never to rebuild, then they're going to be welcomed into the world economy. If, on the other hand, they try to rebuild that nuclear program, they're never going to have the resources in order to do so. So it's a win-win for the American people.
5: Meanwhile, researchers say everything is still tentative with how and under what conditions ships will be able to pass through the Strait of Hormuz. The agreement to end the war and open the strait is offering relief to the global economy after 3 months of fighting. But Campbell University Salvatore Macogliano says the blockade is still in force against Iran at least until Friday, and shipping companies are eyeing the situation closely.
8: What they're doing right now by moving ships through the northern and southern part is really just a bypass. They need to open up that international channel through the center part. There has to be some sort of agreement between the U.S. and Iran for safe passages of ships, and that also includes no tolls going through. So this is really tentative.
5: Back in Australia, and a so-called birth keeper is giving evidence at a coronial inquest in Melbourne after she was granted protection from self-incrimination. Jesse Thompson reports.
9: 30-year-old Stacey Warnicki had engaged Emily Lell to provide birth support before she died of postpartum hemorrhage last September. Ms. Lell told the court she had no medical qualifications but had undertaken two courses in free birthing, which means a birth without a medical professional present, and would not engage with the medical system because of the risk of obstetric violence. Under questioning, she said she would only call an ambulance if her client asked for it, but if she said no, then that's the answer. Ms. Lell ceased practicing after Ms. Warnicki's death. She's continuing to give evidence after the coroner granted her a certificate protecting her from self-incrimination.
5: A state-owned forest manager is crediting its expanded AI network with detecting more than 1,000 fires across Tasmania last season. Sustainable Timber Tasmania manages more than 800,000 hectares of land and uses a combination of satellite detectors and an AI smoke camera network across 11 sites. Between December last year and May, 1,112 potential fires were detected, with 91 escalated to fire management agencies. Sustainable Timber Tasmania says the expanded technology helps verify fires and their locations and assists early detection in the most rural and remote areas of the state. To sport, and Iran and New Zealand have played out a 2-2 draw in their World Cup clash in Los Angeles.

0: Elijah Just scored both of New Zealand's goals, but they were denied a historic first World Cup win after Iran twice came from behind to share the points. It was the fourth consecutive draw of the day, with Cabo Verde held to a goalless draw with Spain in Atlanta. Egypt and Belgium played a one-all draw in Seattle, and it was the same score in the match between Saudi Arabia and Uruguay in Miami. To Tasmania's weather for the state today, showers statewide, tending to widespread rain about the north. It's currently 11 degrees in Hobart. Right now it's 13 degrees in Launceston, Devonport and Burnie. ABC News.
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2: Good afternoon to you. How are you doing there? Talking about toys, what was the favourite toy of your childhood? Sharon has sent me a photo saying, Big Ted is 63 this coming Christmas. I was 2 when I received him. Well, Sharon, you've just given us some information about how old you are. Gee, he's in good condition. Like, he's not still fluffy. He's still got all his fur, but it's kind of got that matting you get when you've been well-loved, which is just gorgeous. But a beautiful bear and still around 63 years later. Now, by the way, Play School turned 60 this year. So I think the real Big Ted is actually 60 this year. I'm sure we're going to be talking about that a little bit more as the year goes on, celebrating that 60th anniversary of Play School. Now, Chris on the text says, be careful what you wish for, talking of toys. My brother Roger built balsa wood planes with tiny diesel engines when he was 10. At 80, he retired from aviation, by which time he had 20 aircraft, mostly used for pilot training over 50 years. In recent years, he added a 10-seater small jet for high-altitude charter. Wow, we do love our toys, particularly when they translate to our adult life, don't we? Phil has sent me a picture saying, steam-driven pond boat circa 1930 Hobart. So it's this beautiful metal boat, got a nice railing at the front, and it looks like there's a spot to drop your coal into and a spot for water, and it actually makes steam and pushes the boat along the pond. That is just remarkable, Phil, absolutely remarkable. And Jan says, I love this talk of toys from our childhood. We badly need a museum of childhood so that these things are treasured. I could probably half fill such a museum. You know what? I think we should talk to TMAG and QVMAG and see what toys they have. I'm willing to bet they have really excellent toy collections, and they would certainly be able to put together a toy exhibition at some point. Yeah, we certainly might think about that. So I'd still love to hear from you about your favourite childhood toy. What was it? 1300 222 936 is my phone number. Coin.

0: a coin-operated buoy. If you've got one of those, I'd certainly like to hear about that.
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0: And Tim has launched himself into the underside of the universe. The cult internet meme has become a spooky movie. It's called Backrooms.
3: I found something in the store.
4: What did you find?
3: I found a place.
5: Hello? Anyone there?
3: Look, I know how this sounds, but you gotta understand, it's massive in there.
4: I'm not saying I don't believe you.
3: Okay, I'm gonna come back here with proof.
5: All right, you feel me?
3: Yeah. Follow my lead.
4: Clark, what is this?
5: That's what I'm trying to figure out. I've been here every night since I found the place, and I still barely scratched the surface. All right, just take it slow.
0: Tim Martin, how do you do today?
6: Got a bit of a cold, mate, but I'm still up and vertical at the moment. I was horizontal a while ago.
0: I can see you're currently about 45 degrees, Tim. Now,
6: that's kind of how I'm feeling. Yeah, I'm coping. I'm okay, though.
0: Let's start with, what is the Backrooms kind of meme that this grew out of?
6: It's the fact that we've pulled a story basically from an internet meme from some years ago. It just blows my mind. But it originates from a photo that was posted in on 4chan. If anybody's old enough to remember 4chan online.
0: Not many good things came out of 4chan, let's just say that.
6: Not a lot of good things came out of 4chan, no. It was like a discussion thread, sort of. It was like Reddit before. It was like a Wild West version of Reddit.
0: Yeah.
6: But back in 2019, and it was a single image of this sickly yellow-looking room. It looked like it was an old, some sort of showroom or a store area. And no one's exactly sure where this photo came from, but it was posted on a 4chan thread, because it looked a bit off, and the original posted it saying, has anybody else seen anything like just normal places that look, you know, as weird as this kind of thing? And it started this whole, became known as creepypasta in the end, creating creepy posts, and people are just posting images of like normal places that are a little bit off. And it became its own thing. Like it, people started making short stories and short films and different types of art, and eventually the whole back rooms grew its own mythology and stories about where are the back rooms? Why are they so weird? Why does it look normal, but it's not? And there are even a whole genre of computer games that came out of this. And it's called Liminal Space Horror. And it just traces back to one photo. And you can still find it online very easily if you just look for the original back rooms photo. And it is still incredibly creepy. But as a horror genre, it sort of invokes that idea of the space between spaces is what liminal sort of means, at the edge. Places that are familiar and, you know, essentially normal looking places that are somehow simultaneously not quite right. They're not quite normal. And a mundane looking room that feels off for some reason, and it just gives you the creeps. You can't say why. Think of a whole room with beautifully painted and plastered walls, and there are no windows. And there's just something unsettling about that. It's not wrong, of course. You can build a room without windows. You know, I'm not the boss of you, but it's an odd thing to do. And it's just things like that. And that's what the back rooms are filled with. It's this endless maze of rooms of these horrible pale yellow walls and carpets. Occasionally it changes.
0: Just corridors and offices coming off them, but there's nothing in them, or only one or two things in them, and they're just
6: nothing that makes any sense anyway.
0: it's where leftovers have gone to die.
6: Yeah, kind of, yeah. And that's sort of how this whole story fits together. For anybody who still doesn't understand what the hell I'm talking about, there's a quote that went along with that original photo that I'll read to you now. It might explain it, it might not. No clip is a video game term for when you walk through walls. You can put cheat modes on and walk through walls. So it says, if you're not careful and you no clip out of reality in the wrong areas, you'll end up in the back rooms where it's nothing but the stink of old, moist carpet, the madness of mono yellow, the endless background noise of fluorescent lights at maximum hum buzz, and approximately 600 million square miles of randomly segmented empty rooms to be trapped in. God save you if you hear something wandering around nearby, because it sure as hell heard you. That's it. That's the whole idea. And so people have riffed on this for years. And one of those people was an American teenager named Kane Parsons, who made a short film in 2022 at the age of 16 that was called The Back Rooms Found Footage. He made it all himself. It went viral. He's very, very talented. He's all self-taught. He made his movies at home using like just commercially available software like Blender, and he used that to make his 3D environments for the footage and so forth. He did it all himself. He watched YouTube tutorials, and he made several of these short films over time, and he was kind of almost single-handedly building the mythology around The Back Rooms. He's become this central figure in this online community for telling these stories, and he was very quickly picked up by A24, who are the production company behind this one, to make a feature film version of his idea. And they decided, they made this amazing idea, which makes a lot of sense, to get that young internet savvy person to make it, like the person who basically created the most iconic content online, to make the movie, even though he's 20 years old now. He directed this film and they gave him control over it. And he's currently, I believe, the youngest person to ever direct a movie that's opened at number one in the American box office. He's 20 years old. So it's amazing. And it's all from nothing. And I just think that the fact that we've pulled a whole story from this thing, it's a real tribute to the power of human imagination. Because it was a photo. And what we've got here is it's a horror movie that's genuinely very scary, but it's also... it's very much a human story, and it's very, very, very well made for this a debut feature film.
0: All right. Now, so we've got this idea of this vaguely unsettling endless corridors and offices without people there. What is the plot? How do you turn that into a film?
6: Well, so Parsons, again, he's created a lot of the most popular sort of mythology around this idea. So some of that feeds into this story. Some of it's invented purely for this movie. So there's twists and there's differences. So even if you're a big fan of it, you'll probably still find things that's something that's new, which is always great. So the story here is a bit focuses on a bloke called Clark, who owns a furniture store. He recently separated from his wife, so he now sleeps in the furniture store as well. He's also a bit of a jerk, to be quite honest. He's not a really nice guy. He's doing the right thing, though. He's in therapy, and his therapist, Mary, is trying very hard to make him, help him to make some adjustments in his life, I guess. But then one day, this mysterious doorway opens up in the basement of his store, and he walks through and finds himself in the back rooms, and he immediately becomes obsessed with them, and he's trying to investigate them and work out what they are. Now, that all sounds like a very thin setup, and I guess in a lot of ways it is. But... I don't know. I think a key part to this movie, just to justify all of this, is that they haven't just made 2 hours of first-person footage of somebody walking around in the back rooms and occasionally running away from a loud noise or a jump scare, which was probably exactly what would have happened if this film had been produced by a major studio. We've all seen this happen, particularly with video game to movie conversions. But what's happened here is they've really turned it into a human story. And it's the people who are involved in this, Clark and Mary mostly, it's their own fears and their own flaws are kind of what drive the story along, not just the back rooms themselves. The back rooms are these sort of blank canvas that become, I guess, where all the mental and psychological battles and things in their lives sort of come to the fore. So you feel really engaged, and there are stakes, there is character development, there are consequences, you actually care. And I think, you know, a couple of really, really good performances also mean that, you know, you're really watching Chiwetel Ejiofor, I should say, is Clark, and Renata Reinsve is Mary. And you're sort of watching them mentally collapse as they walk in and out of this thing. Like, I think probably half of the movie isn't even set in the back rooms, but they're always there as this thing that they want to get, for some reason that keeps drawing them back in. And the sequences that are in there, they're really... really unsettling. And they actually built a lot of physical sets as well, massive amount of actual back rooms that they built, and they, apparently a lot of the cast and crew would get lost in them occasionally because it was just so much and it all looked the same. But yeah, they do manage to pull a really interesting story from it. And I think it's one of those, just a really weird story idea that I'm glad somebody took a punt on, because on the surface of it, even as I sit here trying to describe it now, it sounds like it shouldn't be a thing at all. But it's, the setup is incredibly simple and the concept is really pretty simple as well. But the story that they weave out of it, it's so layered. It's very unusual. It's not terribly, I don't know, conventional. It's not like a simple five-act structure thing. You know, it's a very much an independent, almost an art film kind of quality, which I wasn't expecting, and I really, really loved it.
0: You are listening to 936 ABC Hobart and ABC Northern Tasmania. This is Afternoons with Joel Reinberger, and my film reviewer, TV and film reviewer Tim Martin is here, and he's looking at a new film which has opened at number one in the box office in America called Backrooms, about someone who discovers a vaguely unsettling set of windowless corridors and rooms under their shop, and which draws them in and gradually starts to drive them a little bit bonkers. It's funny, it reminds me very much of the sets of Severance. That's almost exactly what it looks like, the sets from Severance.
6: Yeah, there is a link to that, and I was reading that somewhere, and now it's fallen out of my head. There is a link to that. I can't find
0: it. Severance is all set up to be kind of almost like it's an aside from the rest of the world, like where they're working doesn't exist in the rest of the world, and it very much fits in with the whole Backrooms idea. Did it actually scare you, unsettle you fully, Tim? Did you find yourself...
6: Oh, yeah. Yeah, it really did. And again, with this this genre, with liminal horror, it's very much about restraint, okay? Which is, that's my favourite kind of horror. Like, it's building that really lingering sense of dread and unease rather than just showing you the monster in the first 5 minutes and then spending 2 hours running away from it, which is not particularly interesting. I mean, yes, there is something else in the back rooms, but... it's not just thrown at us right up front. You have to sort of squint at a lot of shadows first. And yes, there are a lot of jump scares as well, but they're all earned, if that makes sense.
0: Yeah, yeah.
6: The setting itself is just incredibly unsettling just on its own. And for most of these scenes in the back rooms, there's absolutely no movement. It's just Clark walking through. Nothing else moves. It's just empty, abandoned rooms with discarded heaps of furniture. So you get so used to this utter stillness and that hum of just fluorescent lights that when something does move, or if you do hear a sound, even a little bit, even if you're not really sure you saw anything at all, it feels really, really big. And the visuals of it are remarkably good. Shout out to the cinematographer, Jeremy Cox. So many of these interior shots, they're framed with this perfectly square symmetry and long vanishing point perspectives that would make Kubrick really proud. And then every now and then you get this one shot that's just that tiny bit off kilter, or just has that central element that's frustratingly off center just by an inch or so, or a perfectly square doorway that's shot at an angle that just makes the top edge irritatingly just off square. Like, they're really subtle, not imperceptible, they're very perceptible things, but only so slightly wrong that it really ratchets up that weird feeling of unease, and everything looks normal, but it's not right. It's just slightly wrong.
0: You know what I think it is, Tim, yeah, that in the end makes these things look so wrong is no windows. There are no windows.
6: Yes.
0: There are no sources of natural light. And look, you know, when I went to China, booked a hotel room in a nice hotel, blah, blah, blah, and they gave me a hotel with no windows. And clearly what it was an effort to say, pay an extra $100 a night and we'll upgrade you to windows.
6: And you get a view of fresh air.
0: I have used up, 99.9% of my budget just getting here and being here. I can't do that. So I had to live in a windowless room and spend as little time in there as possible. So, and it had that same kind of feeling weird. This is just weird.
6: Yeah.
0: So I get that. Tim, before you go, favourite toy from your childhood?
6: Oh, I had so many. Like, I grew up in that Saturday morning cartoons era of toys, right? Like, yeah. I was all about Transformers and that kind of generation. But something that jumped out at me just the other night when I was out watching this movie, I saw, because Masters of the Universe opens this week as well, and they've got all this He-Man Masters of the Universe merch at the cinema, including a popcorn bucket that's shaped like Battle Cat. Cringe, the big green cat with the red armor.
0: Yep.
6: And it's a bit bigger than what I've got at home, but I looked at it and thought, that looks exactly like the toy. I've still got that here at my house in a box in my bedroom somewhere. I do own that. And I just, it, all these memories flooded back as soon as I saw that. I've still got a lot of He-Man toys. And maybe they're about to become popular again. I don't know.
0: Maybe they're about to be worth a pretty penny,
6: That's the one
0: Tim.
6: That I've been thinking about a lot today. Maybe. I've held on to them for a reason.
0: Good on you, Tim. Thank you.
6: Thank you.
0: Tim Martin, our reviewer, who was well and truly creeped out by Backrooms.
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2: 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Afternoons with Joel Reinberger.
0: So what was your favourite childhood toy? Let's ask Joe in Hobart. Hello, Joe. What was yours?
7: Well, mine was a telephone. But it's not actually the telephone. It's what we did with it. I had a very wealthy aunt who took us into a toy shop and said, choose what you like. And I bought this life-size cream Bakelite phone with red cord between the handpiece and the phone. And it felt like a phone. It sounded like a phone. The dial sort of made that whirring noise.
0: Oh, nice.
7: I grew up on a farm. My father was a vegetable farmer, and my best friend next door, Celia, she grew up in apple orchards. And we played with this phone nonstop for 2 years. And we used the phone to run a Gentleman's Outfitters in my bedroom. So I had one of those gentleman's wardrobes that had a hanging space on one side and drawers on the other. And I also had a desk. Now, this telephone had two purposes. It received orders from customers, and it was an intercom to the other assistant. Now, the irony is that we were both called May, and May used to talk to May, and May took orders and then spoke to May to see if the order was available in the cupboard. If it wasn't, we sent an order off. And to send orders off, we had notepads. And we used my father's wages packets as envelopes and a post box. We
0: wow.
7: played this game for days on ends. We sold Tootle ties. We sold Viola shirts. We sold suits from Bond Street. And this is the creepy part. We knew about collar sizes and the inside leg. Now, I've reflected on how I knew about the inside leg, and I'm the youngest of two boys, and in those days, mothers and farmers' wives did the shopping. And as children, we were the youngest children of a large extended family, and I think probably my mother measured the boys up to buy suits to go to extended family weddings.
0: Ah, and so she would have to measure the waist and the outside leg and the inside leg.
7: Yeah, yeah. So my friend Celia and I, we knew the lingo. We had purchase brogues. It was wonderful. We played it for 2 years. We played it not just for days but weeks on end. And it all came from the cream telephone.
0: That is glorious. I love how much imaginative play came out of that one little toy for you, Joe. Thank you so much. Lovely to talk to you this afternoon. Coming up in just a moment, we still want to hear from you about the toy that you love from your own childhood. Jane in Hobart just sent me a photo of her mother's teddy given to her in 1930. Wow, that is a well-loved bear, I reckon. That must be its third set of eyes, and the nose has been kind of restitched at least once on that one. But so much love has gone into that bear. That's lovely, Jane. Thank you kindly. In just a moment, we're going to meet up with the best-selling author Holly Craig, who's got a new book set in Tasmania, so she's here to launch it in Tasmania. Here's Nancy.

0: Frank's daughter, Nancy Sinatra, who had a huge number one hit despite not really being able to sing on 936 ABC Hobart and ABC Northern Tasmania. Tassie Noir is really having a moment. We've got our own authors and TV makers reveling in the spooky settings around the state. And now we're finding mainlanders are realising how good this is as a setting for the unsettling. Holly Craig, author of the bestseller The Rip, has placed her new novel Find Me in the rugged southwest of the state. Now, she has invented a mountain and a strange little commune that lives there, but the mood is pure Tasmania. She did a launch yesterday. I think it was at the Launceston Library. Yeah. And she's got a Hobart launch today from 5:30 at the Hobart Bookshop. And she's with us now. Hello, Holly. How are you doing?
1: Good. Thank you so much for having me, Joel. This is exciting.
0: Now, have you been to Tassie much before?
1: I have. I actually was here recently. So about 3 months ago, I came mainly just to see whether all of my atmospheric descriptions of Find Me were on par. And I went down to the Southwest National Park and all around there, down near like Cygnet and Strathblane, and just purely to tick those boxes to make sure that I was doing it right.
0: I have been there and done that, exactly that. And, you know, you can do so much through Google, but then you get there and go, the smell.
1: I
0: never realised it smelled like this. And look at that thing over there and the sun's in the wrong direction.
1: Exactly. And it's funny because I've actually set Find Me down in Southwest National Park. But then when I was driving through the Hume Valley, I was thinking, no, this is where it needed to be set. This is the place.
0: Now, what came first for you? The spooky Tasmanian spot or the actual story itself?
1: Yeah, so for me first, it always begins with the mood and the atmosphere that I feel like writing. So in my head, I just have in my mind, okay, I feel like something like sinister, creepy. I want something, you know, cold and rugged and isolated. And then I kind of then research where I'm going to set the story. So I was kind of looking on the map and thinking, where can I set this story that I feel, you know, this kind of creepy, I guess, cold. Isolation. And I was looking in Victoria and I thought, no, I think the people probably could be found there. And I was looking at Tassie thinking, you guys, I think is it 70% of your state is predominantly wilderness and mountains and forests. And I thought, that's a place to set this story.
0: Yeah, and particularly the southwest.
1: Oh, definitely.
0: There's just a quarter of the state with no roads.
1: Nothing. And you've got to fly in, don't you, to then go and trek around
0: you,
1: there you can, or you've you, got to walk
0: You can
1: days.
0: Walk from this side.
1: Yep.
0: You can walk from this side down to the bay and fly or sail out, or
1: yep.
0: you can fly, sail in and walk across. But
1: yeah,
0: it is essentially...
1: Sorry, isolated.
0: It's yep. incredible. And every time I see it on a map, it gives me joy.
1: Oh, it's
0: that there's
1: so
0: a chunk of the world
1: beautiful.
0: That's kind of untouched.
1: I know. And when I was here 3 months ago, it honestly, and I said this last night in Launceston as well, it really did leave an imprint on my soul. Like I feel like already I'm back. I was so excited to come here because I'm off to Sydney next. But coming here, I thought I've already said to my partner, can we please come back again in another few months? I just love Hobart, love Tassie. I'm from Perth. It's hot. It's sweltering. I hate the temperature over there, even though I've like written all my books like set on beaches and everything. I just love it here. I love the weather, the cold. It's beautiful.
0: Well, move here.
1: I think I will.
0: What's stopping you, Holly?
1: I've got two kids.
0: Why would that stop you?
1: Well, yeah, one's turning 18 next year, so maybe then. Honestly, it's beautiful. I could live here in Hobart.
0: Yeah, look, you don't want to interrupt a kid's year 11 or 12.
1: She's in ATAR, so.
0: That's fair enough. But after that.
1: Maybe then I will.
0: I expect you to be a new chum soon after that. Now, in a mystery like this, the location is almost like another character, isn't it?
1: Yeah, that's what everyone's saying. Yeah, it really is. And it needed to be because when I write thrillers, I make sure that they are extremely atmospheric. They have to be descriptive. I'm not writing psychological thrillers where it's more about like the characters and their relationship. It's to me, what I'm writing now is survival suspense. So it needs to have that rugged terrain. It needs to almost feel like when you're reading it, you have immersed yourself into that setting with all those five senses. Like it's really important to me.
0: You are listening to 936 ABC Hobart and ABC Northern Tasmania. My name is Joel Reinberger. Best-selling author Holly Craig is with us. She's the author of The Rip, though her new book is just here. It's called Find Me, and it's set in the southwest of Tasmania. All right, give us the plot. Enough of an idea that people know what the hell we're talking about.
1: Okay. So I've actually memorised this to make it easier.
0: Yep. So rattle it off for me.
1: It's about two sisters, Hallie and Gertie, who are polar opposites. Hallie is an award-winning SES worker, and Gertie is like a bohemian, carefree kind of woo-woo carefree spirit. They both are venturing up Mount Mercy, which is a notorious mountain known for its strange phenomena, its rumours, its folklore, where their brother went missing 3 years ago. So they've got to go up to this mountain because on the mountain there is a secret commune that's been hidden up there for 50 years, and that was the last place he was going to be venturing. And the sisters haven't spoken for 5 years. They've got all this like conflict kind of brewing, and they're finally forced together to do this and venture up. So we've already got that conflict there before they end up on the mountain. And then once they're up there, Gertie, the bohemian carefree sister, goes missing. So Hallie has to now face whatever. Oh, sorry, I missed the biggest part. Men go missing up the mountain, and there is something or someone up the mountain taking men. So Hallie has to go up there and find out what's happened to her brother and now her sister.
0: Now, the sisters are really at odds in this.
1: Yeah.
0: What inspired that? Do you have a sibling that you're at hammer and tongs with?
1: I do have a sister, and actually it's dedicated to her. And in the front I say she's nothing like Gertie. She's actually probably more like Hallie, to be honest. No, I chose to write about sisters rather than, you know, your typical kind of husband and wife duo, because I feel that there is such a complexity to sisterhood. I feel like we're mirrors of one another. All the events of life that we go through, I feel like it triggers the other in some way, like whether it's divorce or marriage or having a kid or whatever.
0: Whoever marries first
1: annoys
0: the other one.
1: Competitiveness.
0: Yeah.
1: So I just thought, no, this is perfect, because if we've got this conflict already, then forcing these two on this mountain, which is just riddled with suspense.
0: But I got to tell you, just the choice of the names, Hallie and Gertie, tells me something about their parents.
1: I know. Yeah. What are you thinking?
0: Very weird and old-fashioned parents.
1: So funny though, because someone asked me that the other day. They said, "How did you come up with the name?" I'm not someone who really thinks that deeply into the names. I could have actually found those names when I was writing in a library and just looked at a book cover and went, "Yeah, Hallie will do, Gertie will do."
0: Because it means her real name is Gertrude.
1: Yeah, that is true. And that was always a funny name growing up. Like, people would laugh at that name.
0: Whenever someone asks me, you know, for reasons of a form or whatever, what's my wife's middle name? She doesn't have one, so I always say Gertrude.
1: Yes,
0: and she's always annoyed with me for it. There.
1: Yeah.
0: Now, have you actually been to a Tasmanian commune?
1: No. And are there any?
0: Yeah.
1: I didn't even know this.
0: There's a really lovely one down at the Tasman Peninsula, which I've been to.
1: Oh, my gosh.
0: Like an intentional community, they call it these
1: days.
0: Okay, I love that. And they've got the most incredible communal garden. And essentially one of the people there, like most people work and whatever else.
1: Yeah.
0: But the idea is to try and make it work as a commune.
1: Yeah.
0: And eventually one or two of them have taken on a lot of the work in the garden, and the garden's incredible. They're actually selling produce at the local market and stuff.
1: We've got one down the south of WA as well. And do you know what inspired me though with the whole commune up the mountain? And this commune isn't one of those kind of communes.
0: No, it's thoroughly weird.
1: Yeah, exactly. This is weird. Do you know what inspired me? Do you remember The Beach, the movie The Beach or the book The Beach?
0: Yep.
1: I was so fascinated by that island and that society off in that island, that secret way that they had to get there. It's just stuck in my mind, like for years and years. So I was like, I want to write something like that.
0: Now, in some of Pete's writing, he's the missing brother, he talks about this commune and how well adjusted those kids will be in the end, because they grow up in nature with each other, with parental attention, etc. Do you think that's so, or is isolation maybe its own curse on top of that?
1: I don't know. Like, we kind of touch on that a little bit as well. Like, at the end, Raph, one of the main characters who's lived there his whole life, he does touch on that, where he thinks, well, I felt like I missed out a lot in my life on doing the normal things that, you know, kids get to do. But definitely I feel like, even like driving up to Launceston and seeing some of those beautiful properties up there and down the southwest, and you look at like playgrounds in some of the homes, and I was just saying it to my mum today, oh my God, those kids must have the best life. Like, just having that room to roam and, you know, be free range. And yeah, definitely. I feel like we have lost our touch to nature.
0: I've spoken to a few people recently who were lighthouse kids.
1: Oh, that would be fascinating.
0: And so, you know, and this when lighthouses were serious non-automated business, there would be three or four families living at the lighthouse.
1: Oh my
0: because
1: gosh.
0: There'd be shifts and the lighthouse men would take the lighthouse in shifts and the families would be there around them. And so they had a bunch of other kids to play with. They had kind of a certain amount of structured schooling happening there. Mm-hmm. But a lot of the time they were just fishing and wandering around and
1: just roaming and having fun and just living wildly.
0: The freelance lifestyle.
1: Yeah.
0: Now, one thing I really noticed about this, which is very unusual about Find Me, is it's written mostly in the present tense.
1: Is that, do you find that unusual?
0: Yeah,
1: that's how I always write my books.
0: There's not many that do that in these days.
1: Really?
0: Not many at all. Like, you have the Great Gatsby in the present tense and very little since then.
1: I feel like when we do write in the present tense, though, it just creates that immediacy and the reader feels like it's happening right now.
0: And
1: especially in first person point of view present tense.
0: So where have you been looking to put your next tale? Do you just go around Australia looking for weird, spooky places?
1: And places where then I can go and travel because they're so beautiful. Like here, I'm like, yep, this is great. I can come back here again. No, so my next book is out in 2027. It's called Mourn River with Simon Schuster as well. And that's set on the Murray River. And that's about a houseboating couple who are going down the river and getting stalked all the way down. So all my books are location heavy. I've also written The Shallows in the Whitsundays, The Rip on Rottnest Island, and then Mayday, my Audible original, is also in the Whitsundays. So it's all very Australian.
0: So you wrote one just for Audible?
1: Yes, just an Audible original. They actually commissioned me to write the book. Isn't that cool?
0: Wow. Now, how interesting is that to not have it out as a book?
1: Yeah, it'll only be Audible, and then I've got another contract with them coming up, and I've got to write another one by October 1st that's going to be coming out early next year with Audible.
0: Have you started that book?
1: No, and they haven't
0: even given
1: me
0: them. You've got 3 months to write a book. Oh, my God.
1: I know, while I'm on book tour. How am I going to do this?
0: Put in as many weird accents as possible and they'll have it impossible to cast.
1: Actually, that's a great idea.
0: His mother was born in Morocco, but his father came from China. Make that accent.
1: Yeah, exactly. That'd be good.
0: Author Holly Craig, her new book is called Find Me, and she's doing a launch at the Hobart Bookshop from 5:30 this afternoon. Holly, thank you so much.
1: Thank you so much for having me.
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0: Here's a thought to creep you out. We have been talking about creepy stories with Find Me and with Back Rooms. How long is it since you washed your water bottle properly? What is living on the lip of the water bottle where your lips kiss it several times a day? We'll have a look at that next.

Let's Kiss, Wendy Matthews on 936 ABC Hobart and ABC Northern Tasmania. It is certainly getting a proper chill on in Hobart now, and we are rallying the community together on 936 ABC Hobart to create blankets to donate to those in need in the cold season. So we've been for years asking you to make squares, these lovely little knitted squares. And we've got thousands of them, I think. My wife, who's more or less in charge of this, says tens of thousands of them. So the focus this year is on joining the squares together to actually create the blankets. Now, if you've got squares, still send them in. Absolutely fine. So our Rug Up Tassie campaign, where, you know, we'll absolutely take your squares, but we're really looking for a couple of things. One is donations of 8-ply washable yarn to use to join the blankets together. And the other is people to do the joining for us. And we can get you a lesson in how to join the squares together to make the blankets. So, and we trust that we donate these blankets to charities we trust to help out our fellow Tasmanians over the winter. If you'd like to know more, you can text the word RUG to our text line 0438 922 936. 0438 922 936, and we'll send you some details about the Rug Up Tasmania campaign, which is underway now to warm up the winter for people. Now, as expected, the Reserve Bank Board has left interest rates on hold at 4.35%. So the last three meetings before this one, it hiked the rates up consistently in February, March and May. This time they have left it on hold. So the cash rate is currently 4.35%. So, the Reserve Bank holding things steady as she goes. We're asking about your favourite old childhood toy. Someone had to say it. Turns out it was Mike in North Hobart.

0: But I didn't have toys to play with when I was a kid. We were so poor, my mum cut holes in my trouser pockets so I'd have something to play with. Good on you, Mike.
1: Kim Napier.
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0: When I was a kid in school, water came from bubblers. You just grab a mouthful when you walked past and hope that Danny hadn't stuffed a worm down the spout recently. Every school has a kid like this, but at mine it was Danny. If he's hearing this, I'm sure he's laughing.

0: about it. So yeah, drinking water at school, you felt as safe as one of those tiny deer coming to the croc-infested waterhole in a BBC documentary.
1: He digs down into the mud, deep enough to hide beneath the vegetation. Perfect camouflage. He has built his trap right on the water's edge, so it's the first place that thirsty deer will come to drink.

0: These crocodiles have learned to exploit the deer's desperate need for fresh water.
1: Now, we wouldn't dare pack our kids off to school without a water bottle. And frankly, I've got one here at the office. I've got one at home for exercise. I am totally on the water bottle bandwagon. But here's the uncomfortable question. Do you wash your bottle often enough? There are no worms in it or crocodiles, but what horrible thing is growing in your backwash? On World Refill Day, Honorary Professor Dee Carter, Professor in Microbiology at the University of Sydney, hopefully has some answers for us. G'day there, Professor. How are you?
2: Hello. I'm well, thank you.
1: Now, how germy is a water bottle?
2: Well, that's going to depend on how often you wash it, really, and how new it is.
1: Okay, let's take an average and say a water bottle that someone's had for a couple of years and it hasn't been washed in a fortnight. And I'm being conservative there because I reckon there are water bottles that have not seen soap for years.
2: Yeah, as if fortnight's probably going to be not too bad, but, you know, really you should be washing them every few days, ideally. But, yeah, I think we all have water bottles that we haven't washed for way too long, probably.
1: So every couple of days, are some types of water bottle better or worse in terms of needing more cleaning or needing to be careful with?
2: Well, it's really just the part that, you know, you put in your mouth that is the most vulnerable in terms of getting germy. But then, of course, because stuff from your mouth could end up in the bottle as well, the whole bottle might start to become a bit nasty. But in terms of the best bottle to drink out of, probably the ones with the spouts are pretty good because they don't have so much backwash into those ones. So the ones with the pull-out spout.
1: Now, what about the one that has, like, the straw inside it that you've got to kind of suck on?
2: Quash into those ones. So the ones with the pull-out spout.
1: Now, what about the one that has, like, the straw inside it that you've got to kind of suck on?
2: Yeah, I think straws are possibly a bit of a problem because they're really hard to clean. So I probably would avoid anything with a straw.
1: Okay, now, what about materials? Is any material better than others?
2: Yeah, so metal's definitely the best. A aluminium or steel bottle, that will have a certain amount of antimicrobial quality to the metal. So it's the best and also the easiest to clean, much better than plastic.
1: Now, I've seen moldy ones. How much of a worry is it when you get mold in a water bottle?
2: It's a huge worry. So if it's got mold, I wouldn't drink out of it. It's probably too late to even clean it well. So mold, you want to throw that one away.
1: Oh, really? Now, why is that? Yeah. Why is mold such a worry?
2: Well, for a start, molds can kind of penetrate into surfaces. So even if you clean it, it might still be there. It might have grown into some cracks. And the other thing is some molds can give off nasty toxins and you don't want to be drinking those things. So, yeah, I always consider a mold to be a very bad sign. It's slow growing. Once you see it, you've really got a problem. So if you see any, yeah, don't drink it.
1: Now, certainly you don't want to drink out of somebody else's water bottle, but how bad are our own germs for us? Like if I've been using my water bottle and I haven't cleaned it for a long time and it's my own kind of bacteria that's growing on it, is that still bad for me to be drinking that?
2: Yeah, because the problem is that those bacteria that you introduce in there, you're used to having them at very low amounts. So if they're in your mouth, you know, they're a minuscule amount. But if they start growing on a bottle or in the water, they can grow to amounts that could be really potentially bad for you. So it's quite, just because they're so-called your bugs doesn't mean

0: They're good bugs. We actually house quite a lot of pretty nasty pathogens in our mouths and on our bodies, but they're at such low amounts it's not really a problem.
1: I have heard someone say that a human bite is worse than a dog bite because of the muck that we have in our mouth. Is that true?
0: I think any bite's pretty bad. I don't know, actually. I would say both of them are bad, because any bite that punctures the skin and introduces bugs from a mouth of a dog or a person is probably not good. I would say people bites are probably not as bad because we do at least brush our teeth. Whereas the animal could have been chewing on something really awful.
1: Yeah, though it depends. The sort of person who's likely to bite you may not be the sort of person who's looking after their oral hygiene very well. Our honorary Professor Dee Carter, professor in microbiology from the University of Sydney, is with us talking about cleaning up of our water bottles. We all carry them around. Do we actually keep them clean enough there? Now, this texter says, "Harden up, Joel. Immune systems need challenge and training. The cotton wool generation is wussy and sickly." As a microbiologist, what's your reaction to that, Dee?
0: So, I would agree to a certain extent that we don't want to live in a completely clean environment, that it's not good for us. And there is a lot of evidence that children raised in, say, a farm environment have a better and more functioning immune system than children raised in a much more clean kind of city environment. Nonetheless, that's not to say that you should be challenging your system with pathogenic organisms. It's not good for you to be doing that. So it's really, it's the development of the immune system when people are young that it's important to have some dirt in there. But as we get older, I think we should be avoiding eating anything or drinking anything that's contaminated.
1: All right, how do we clean our water bottles correctly?
0: Well, so it depends on the bottle, what it's made of. So if you've got a bottle made of glass or metal, you could potentially put it in the dishwasher. But if it's a plastic bottle, you don't want to put it in the dishwasher. And that's because you have to sort of balance the hygiene with also the problem of microplastics and just other chemicals leaching out of the plastic. So you don't want to expose it to a lot of harsh chemicals and high heat. So a plastic water bottle, you just really want to clean it with some soapy water and a sponge. Give it a good wipe around the mouth, on the mouth of the bottle, inside and outside with a sponge. Don't use anything abrasive because if you scratch it, that might cause a nice little place for organisms to grow. So what I do is I fill my b bottle with a bit of warm soapy water, give it a good shake, wipe around the mouth, give it a good rinse after that, and let it dry. And then it's ready to use again.
1: Honorary Professor Dee Carter, great to talk to you. Thank you kindly.
0: You're very welcome.
1: Here's Tom Gleeson's thoughts on water bottles.
2: I work at the ABC now. They're everywhere. Everyone's got a stainless steel reusable water bottle. Gotta rehydrate. We didn't used to have them, did we? We just used to put a cup under a tap and it worked. You know how I know? We survived! We made it! There wasn't a mass extinction of Australians through dehydration, like we weren't clawing our way around the CBD in the 90s, like Burke and Wills going, "Water! Water! Gotta rehydrate." I know why it's happened. We need the reusable water bottles because we had too many plastic water bottles and it's bad for the environment. And we had the plastic water bottles because we became used to the convenience of having cold water whenever you wanted it. So then we had to get reusable water bottles, otherwise known as bottles. They're all reusable. When was the last time you had a bottle in this hand, the lid in this hand, you're like, these two things can never be reunited ever again? It's a plastic bottle. If we put it in landfill, it'll be there for 1,000 years. That sounds like a very durable, reusable water bottle. It's like keep cups. Gotta get a keep cup. Gotta get a keep cup. All cups of keep cups! All of them! When was the last time you had a cup of tea and you went, "Oh, that's that"? Cups of keep cups. You know how much we like keeping them? We keep them in the cupboard. It was named after the cup. It's a cupboard. It's a boarding house for cups. We love keeping our cups so much, we've provided accommodation for our cups inside our accommodation. You haven't invented a key cup, you've invented a lid. That's all you've done.
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0: Good afternoon, Guy Steiner with ABC News. Premier Jeremy Rockliffe has told Parliament former Racing Minister Jane Howlett's taxpayer-funded legal fees now amount to $405,000. Sophie Jaggers reports.
1: Ms Howlett has been under increasing pressure from Labor and members of the crossbench over her legal fees for an undisclosed matter. In March, it was revealed Ms Howlett had spent $303,800 of public money on legal fees since 2023. In response to a question from Labor's Ella Haddad in Parliament today, Mr Rockliffe confirmed the amount has since increased.
2: The answer will be $405,000.
1: Ms Howlett tendered her resignation this morning, citing relentless personal and political attack from opposition parties. She will continue to serve as a Member of Parliament on the backbench.
0: The Reserve Bank Board has left interest rates on hold at 4.35% following its June meeting. The move was widely expected and follows three consecutive rate hikes this year. It comes after national accounts earlier this month revealed economic growth slowing through the first quarter, while unemployment has increased to 4.5%. Overseas, and US Vice President J.D. Vance says the White House may release the ceasefire agreement with Iran before Friday. American officials say the memorandum of understanding was electronically signed by all parties on the weekend. Many of the terms of the agreement remain unknown, with US President Donald Trump previously indicating details will be released sometime after Friday. But speaking to Fox News, Mr. Vance says it could happen earlier.
3: There are some diplomatic protocols. There are some sequencing that the Pakistanis have been involved in this. The Qataris have been involved in this. And what the president has said is the agreement will come out on Friday. He may decide to release the agreement sooner than that, but we have this formal ceremony on Friday.
0: Federal opposition leader Angus Taylor says he wants to see an audit of federal funding for Indigenous organisations. Mr Taylor is visiting Alice Springs this week, where he says he's visited town camps, small businesses and met with frontline services. He hasn't met with any Indigenous organisations during this visit to the Northern Territory. Mr Taylor says he can't see evidence of how federal funding is benefiting Aboriginal communities.
4: We need to raise the standards of education, of health, of opportunity. It is not clear to me that money is getting to where it needs to go. It is getting lost on the way, and the $350 million that this federal government has committed, it's hard to see evidence of where that money has gone.
0: The Invasive Species Council says if management approaches to feral deer in Tasmania don't change, the economy will take a hit of more than $1 billion over the next 30 years. The council is referring to a report by Frontier Economics, which also projects the number of deer would grow from about 70,000 animals to almost 700,000 by 2054. Tiana Pertle from the Invasive Species Council has told the ABC's Country Hour the animal must be declared a pest rather than keep it partially protected for hunting purposes. She says the impact on agriculture, forestry and the environment is too high.
5: And if nothing changes, so the same policy and management settings that are at play today, if those continue on to the future, we could see $1.4 billion added up over the next 30 years.
0: A laneway in northern Tasmania will be renamed in honour of a police officer who was killed on duty a year ago. Emily Smith reports.
6: 57-year-old Constable Keith Smith was fatally shot on June the 16th last year when he was attempting to serve a repossession notice at a property at North Motton in Tasmania's northwest. A memorial service was held in Ulverston, where he lived, this morning to remember his life and mark a year since his death. His colleagues spoke of his kindness, remembering how he bought meals and coffee for people in need. His family remembered how much he loved them.
7: Everything he did was with his family in mind.
6: The region's mayor also revealed an Ulverston laneway would be renamed Keith Smith Lane.

0: campaign in his honour.
1: The rock band Australian Crawl will reunite for the first time in 40 years. Original frontman James Raine will join guitarist Simon Binks and drummer David Raine for 10 shows in October and November as part of the Red Hot Summer Tour. To Tasmania's weather for the state today, showers statewide, tending to widespread rain about the north. It's currently 11 degrees in Hobart, 13 in Launceston, Devonport and Burnie. Tomorrow, more showers statewide. ABC News.
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3: So we've just been talking about how often you need to clean your water bottle, and a microbiologist reckons every couple of days. Bit of soap, bit of hot water, a bit of action with sponge. And your response to that, TJ says, refilling a used purchased small plastic bottle. I believe there's a number code printed somewhere on them that indicates the limit of refills before the plastic can possibly break down. TJ, I don't think so. I don't think that's correct at all. The number you find on drink bottles is generally the recycling code that goes with that to say exactly what sort of plastic it is. Now, Stephen, now this is not recommended. I'm just going to read out what Stephen says. Domestos does an excellent job cleaning water bottles and getting tea stains off cups, but not when your wife is watching. There's a reason that your wife doesn't want to see that, Stephen. Please don't use bleach, high-strength bleach in cleaning your bottle. That's a bad idea. Greggy says, here's my water bottle. It doesn't need cleaning more than once a week. Also, metal water bottles are mostly aluminium, and dishwashers will corrode them badly. I did not know that about aluminium bottles, Greggy. Thank you. It's quite cute. It is a metal container with a simple plastic lid, and it says... It's got like a chemical warning sign on it saying dihydrogen monoxide containment unit warning, little symbols and whatever on it. So, because of course, dihydrogen monoxide is another way of saying H2O. So actually is a correct way of saying water chemically. Bob says, when we were kids, you would drink out of anywhere, creeks, puddles, wherever. Not into the water bottle scene. A couple of big glasses of a day out of a tank. God knows what's in it. And yet, the taste of tank water is delicious, isn't it? There is something really delicious about tank water. I was told by a client of mine many years ago that tank water is sweeter because birds poop on your roof and the sulfur in the bird poop makes the tank water taste sweeter. I don't know how true that is, but rainwater tanks always have a lovely flavour about them. I don't know about you. I will drink out of a clean creek in the wilderness, Bob. I will not drink out of a puddle under virtually any circumstances. If you're a braver man than I can tell you that much. Coming up on the program, well, everybody is going football mad. There is a Tasmanian who is, as it turns out, one of the top-ranked freestyle footballers in the world. So freestyle football is kind of stunting with a soccer ball. So, like, you're doing like all these gymnastic movements with the ball and moving the ball around and catching it on the back of your neck and flipping it up in the air again and moving it around in the circle of your arms and then, you know, juggling it with the back of your foot and then lying on the ground and rolling it in the air with the soles of your feet. It's all that kind of trickery that you're doing. And it's now its own sport. And in a little while, you're going to meet Jade Henneke, who was a lawyer in Tasmania, but has always loved his freestyle football, has been doing it for years and practiced for hours every day for years. He's now ranked in the top 10 in the world, and he's moved to London. And what a better time than the World Cup to be in London, the football-loving capital of the world, to be a freestyle footballer and show off your skills and go into competition. We're going to catch up with him in a little while. It's going to be a very early morning in London, but Jay's going to get up early for us. But we've been talking about toys today too. What was your favourite childhood toy? I was very fond. Well, I had several batches of toys. Micronauts was a thing that I quite loved, little robots and science fiction warriors and stuff. There was a line of those in the late 70s. But flying toys were always fascinating to me. Those balsa wood planes that you'd wind up the propeller and the twist up the rubber band to make them go, or you'd get glider versions of the same. We used to have these kind of gliders that you'd pull their wings in and shoot them out of a catapult, and the wings would go shikunk and come out, and then they would glide back to the ground, and they had Batman and Superman and Wonder Woman and stuff on them. I used to love those. Frisbees, still love a Frisbee. What was your favourite childhood toy? I would love to hear your story about what you had when you were little. Do you still have it? Particularly if it was so precious that you hung on to it through all these years. That would be a fabulous toy to talk about. Give me a call. Tell me about your favourite childhood toy, 1-300-222-936. We're going to be talking about toys in the digital world in a moment with an expert in that, an educational expert, about talking about what is the value of a physical toy when kids want to spend all their time looking at screens. And how do you get the best out of the digital world? How do you play in that digital world in such a way that it is actually healthy for your kids? That's what we are looking at in the next half hour. First, though, got to have our 3 o'clock banger. This will pep you up. Takes a moment to get started, but then it's great.

0: Bon Jovi and Living on a Prayer on 936 ABC Hobart and ABC Northern Tasmania. Dave is offering me a correction. He says, Joel, you're mistaken about using bleach on water bottles. In fact, it's recommended to use diluted bleach with water for all food containers and commercial kitchens. It's classified as a food-grade sanitizer. Look at many council webpages for directions and dilution calculations with water. Dave, highly diluted bleach, I'm happy with. I, in fact, use that for brewing equipment, as a sanitizer for brewing equipment. But that's not what the caller said. They said they were just pouring Domestos on the water bottle and the teacup. And that freaked me out. And I think you can understand that that freaked me out. But yes, highly diluted, that might be reasonable there. Bob says, I can't remember who said it, but clear water bottles do have a use-by date. Thank you, Bob. Okay, I'll have a look at that for the next time I get one there. We're talking about toys, though, today. Tell me about your toy, particularly your favourite from your childhood, if you've still got it there. Patrick and Lonnie, what was the toy that still grabs you by the heart?
1: Well, it wasn't so much my toy, but it was a toy that we bought for our son close on 40 years ago now. It was a very special. My wife doesn't like throwing things out, and obviously we have the opportunity to pass these on to our granddaughter.
0: Oh, nice.
1: This particular toy was the very first big toy that we got for him, and it's quite a large. It was as big as he was when he was a baby. And inside the bear, closed inside it, there was a heart about the size of a transistor radio. And with a battery in it, when you held it close to you, you would hear the heart going boom. It was a booming heart one. Now, when my granddaughter was born, three years ago now, we got this out. I opened it up. Rest behold, the heart was there, but it wasn't beating. So I spent quite a few times and quite a few attempts stripping this down, a bit of open heart surgery. I eventually got that heart to work, and it's now absolutely one of my granddaughter's favourite toys.
0: Oh,
1: bear.
0: That is lovely. Like, you know, how old was the battery by the time you did that? And
1: That was one of the problems. I think there was one of those 9-volt batteries still in there, so the terminals were all corroded. And I almost gave up on it, but I got back the wiring, got a bit of a soldering iron out. Had to change a couple of other bits and pieces, but I was amazed I could get it working. She was a little bit frightened of it at first, but now it's her favourite boom boom bear.
0: Oh, nice. Was. And Patrick has qualified as a heart surgeon. That's delightful. Patrick, thank you.
1: Cheers.
0: I'd love to hear about the toy that you still have, if you've still got one from your childhood, or just tell me about the favourite toy that you had when you were little. 1-300-222-936 is the number for that. Now, so much of the world is digital. Do you see physical toys losing their relevance? Will kids dump that bear, that dinosaur, that frisbee, that truck in order to stare at a screen, probably with a bear or a dinosaur or a frisbee or a truck on it? That's what the new Toy Story movie is about. That's coming out this week. Toy Story 5, the owner of the toys gets a tablet. The movie comes out on Thursday, so you'll have to wait till then to find out how it ends. But how does it end for your kids and your grandkids? And how do we maybe deal with the digital world in a healthy way? Professor Lisa Kirvan, AM, is from the School of Educational Psychology and Inclusion at Monash Education. G'day there, Professor. How are you doing?
2: Hi. Thanks for having a conversation with me this afternoon.
0: Now, did you have a favourite toy as a kid?
2: Oh, I did so many at different points of my life. Probably showing my age a little bit now, but I remember collecting the little Smurf figurines from the service station. That was a big collector item for a while. Thinking about marbles, you know, having a look at the inside at those beautiful intricate patterns that existed and the different games that you could play. And certainly my own children have had their favourite toys over the years as well.
0: Did you have a favourite Smurf? Every first Smurf collector I found had one that they doted on.
2: Well, my children would probably say Grumpy Smurf was my favourite, but I think I was always a Smurfette fan.
0: Of course. Of course you're a Smurfette fan. You'd kind of have to be as the only girl Smurf.

0: stuff, don't you?
1: Absolutely, particularly growing up in the 70s and 80s, you know, that was expected of us.
0: Now, how long have you been kind of concerned professionally about the way children interact with digital devices?
1: I don't know if I've been concerned. I've been more intrigued and interested in that. And if I think back to, you know, the Smurf story that I just shared about those little figurines, I think popular culture has always had a little bit of a bit of an entree into our lives as we're thinking about connections that we make between screens. The Smurf cartoon and little toys that existed alongside those. So I think it's, you know, it's probably more of an intrigue rather than a concern, and trying to help make a pathway through to make things a little bit more logical for people.
0: Now, what does a digital device add to a child's world? It certainly takes their attention, and when you want to talk to friends instead or do anything else, handing them a screen is a very easy way to make time for you. What are the positive things and the negative things that a child gets out of that screen relationship?
1: Well, I think the example that you've just given is a negative example. We don't want screens to be babysitters for our kids. But I think we can also think about ways that screens can transform opportunities for our children as well. And we certainly saw that during the COVID-19 pandemic, when screens was often the only way that the children and families could stay connected, particularly when distance separated them and they weren't able to move. So I think that when screens are used in ways that they make something otherwise not possible possible, then that's a good use. So for connection with people that are away, families are becoming increasingly more distant geographically from each other. But then also thinking about opportunities to access possibilities that otherwise would not be possible. So thinking around apps, for example, where children can take on roles that wouldn't normally be something that they could do. For example, become a hairdresser. We wouldn't want them to do that in real life, but they could certainly experiment with that sort of thing in an online environment.
0: So you like those sort of games which allow that real role play. Okay, I can actually try moving these little scissors around and cutting the hairs of this little avatar and see how it goes.
1: Yeah, and I think most parents and grandparents would agree that we're quite happy for them to experiment with that virtually, less so with their siblings.
0: That's half the joy of having siblings, isn't it? Being able to cut their hair and dress them up and use them as little dolls.
1: Perhaps I'm speaking as a mother of three boys with that example.
0: Now, what are the things, you've mentioned already that having a device as a babysitter is generally not a great social idea. What are the things that are other things that worry you about digital devices, about kids having phones and tablets and computers at their beck and call all the time?
1: Yeah, I think, well, we know about time and about screen time and how important it is to make sure that children aren't on screens for excessive amounts of time. But and I'd certainly advocate always for having a balanced approach to the day. So thinking about the range of play experiences that have that children can have. So we want them to have time inside and outside. We want them to be able to move, but we also want them to have quiet time. We want them to use their imagination, but we also want them to be able to follow a game with rules. So if we think about the diversity of play that exists, screens is one part of that. So I think if we can have some balance in children's day, that's really important. I think equally as critical as time is the quality of what it is that children are doing. So we want to make sure that the children are having access to well-designed opportunities to use screens. So we don't want them to be playing things that are on a continuous loop and levels and addictive sorts of behaviours on repeat. We want them to be able to use screens and use apps that are well designed to enable something that otherwise wouldn't be possible, like the role play that we talked about before.
0: Now, how much is too much screen time? That is the question that every parent of the last 10 years and the next 1,000 years is going to be struggling with.
1: Yeah, and I think we'll always be asking that question, how much screen time is appropriate for us as adults as well. You know, I think it's not just children's screen time that we need to be mindful of, but what is it that we're modelling as well in our own behaviour with screens? I think if we go back to that conversation that we had a little minute ago about the balance of the day, I think that's an important thing to think about. As parents and grandparents, you know your child, you know what it is that is interesting for them and how long.

0: is enough for them to spend on one thing. You also know around the context within which the child's operating as well. So if they're doing something that is really engaging and exciting for them, and it might be on the screen, it may not be on the screen, you know, how long do they need to actually spend doing that? And then I think the other thing is, and linked back to a point that I made a minute ago, is what's the quality of the experience? So if they're doing something that is really so engaging with them, and I've seen children make some amazing things in Minecraft, for example. Now, that's not possible to do in 15-minute grabs over multiple days. They might need a bit more of an extended time to do a project like that. So I think it's how long is a piece of string? It's that sort of, there's no magic answer to this, but it's about watching the child and knowing what it is that they're capable of and what it is that they need. And as parents and grandparents, we're best positioned to make those decisions.
1: You're listening to 936 ABC Hobart and ABC Northern Tasmania. I'm Joel Reinberger, your afternoon's host. With us is Professor Lisa Kirvan, AM, and we are talking about screen time versus physical toys. Because one of the things that I think is missing sometimes from screen time is imagination. One of the few places where there is imagination is the building games, things like Minecraft, where kids are actually making stuff. To me, it's digital Lego, essentially, and I kind of can get behind that. But physical toys, they kind of force you to imagine stuff, don't they?
0: Well, they force you to use them in different ways. So I think imagination still exists on the screen, and but there's ways to use it to enable something new, something different that wouldn't otherwise be possible. I've got a beautiful example that's come out of my own research where children were working with Lego and they were constructing bridges, and they were doing this with an early childhood educator. And they had a scenario. They were trying to get a toy car from one place to another. They needed to construct a bridge in order to do that. And that early childhood educator was able to connect them virtually to an engineer on site, and using the portability of the device, move the device around to show the engineer what the children were coming up with. And they were able to give some quite specific feedback around what it was that was a strength and potentially something to think about in the design of those bridges. So, you know, that's expertise that otherwise would not be possible. So I think that's a nice example of how digital expertise and digital connection can actually tap into the imaginative experiences that children can do.
1: It sounds like what we really need is, if you're going to have kids on digital devices, that the parents are involved in the digital device and the parents are maybe part of the play sometimes.
0: Absolutely. And we know how critical social interactions are for children, particularly younger children. So we want parents and caregivers and siblings and peers to actually be shoulder to shoulder with children and playing with them. We've got some really great things coming out of the ARC Centre of Excellence for the Digital Child, looking at digital gameplay and what happens, what the dynamics are when children play video games alongside an adult. And it's really fascinating, the conversations that have the ability to be able to connect on a shared experience, and the motivation to want to continue playing.
1: Professor Lisa Kirvan, great to talk to you today. Thank you kindly.
0: Thank you.
1: And the professor is from the School of Educational Psychology and Inclusion at Monash Education on 936 ABC Hobart and ABC Northern Tasmania. Some more toy talk here. Eleanor at Lagana says, "My favourite toy was called Dynamite. All her joints moved, and which my dynamite toy was somewhat similar to action figures like Barbie, but they were so stiff and starchy, so those toys were not for me," says Eleanor. Adrian at Burnie says, "My favourite toy from my childhood was the Smash Up Derby set." Oh, I remember them. The cars would run into each other, the doors and bonnets, etc., would fall off, then you'd reassemble them, and they'd go again. Yeah, they had kind of a button on the front bumper that would make things spoing off the car, Adrian. They were a crackerjack toy. Tiger says, "This is my best toy, Joel, Dolly." Sorry, on the horses, Tiger from 7 Mile Beach. There's a little picture of a child on a real-life horse. Well, yeah. It's hard to beat a real-life horse as a toy, isn't there? And Maggie has sent through a picture of a a homemade Smurf.

No plastic Smurfs for Maggie. This one has been constructed, I think, from wood. And you can see there are little pins in the arms so the arms can move up and down. And it's got homemade googly eyes, Maggie. That is magic. And Mary says, I remember being told decades ago, the most creative toy for children is a sandpit. I would absolutely have to agree with that one. We'll get some weather for you in just a moment.

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0: A low pressure system is developing in the Bight today. It's forecast to slowly move east this week, bringing a warm front over the state today. The low centre will approach from the west on Thursday, crossing and dragging a cold front over the state on Friday. There are no warnings at the moment around Tasmania, so the wind warning has been cancelled. Temperatures around the state, Burnie, it's 13 degrees. Launceston, also 13 degrees. Tunnock, 9 degrees. Strawn, it is 12 degrees. St Helens, 12 degrees. And Hobart, it is 11 degrees at the moment. Looking at tomorrow, showers statewide, north to northwesterly winds. Nice, simple one. So tomorrow in Burnie, rain easing and 16. Launceston, rain easing and 17. Bishanoe, showers easing and 17. Strawn, rain, just flat out rain, up to 20 mils potentially tomorrow around Strawn and 17 degrees. Campbelltown tomorrow, showers easing and 15 degrees. And Hobart tomorrow, showers easing and 16 degrees. So very consistent with the weather being wet all around the state tomorrow. Thursday, showers statewide again, more widespread about the western north, north to northwesterly winds going on over there.
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3: Traffic.
0: In Hobart, it's a little busy on the Domain Highway getting on and off the Brooker at Cornelian Bay and on and off the Tasman Bridge, and also the usual slow patch around the Risdon Road lights there. Launceston, it's a bit wet on the roads, but traffic is flowing normally, just a little slower than usual as people are driving to the conditions. That's what we want to hear. If everyone drives to the conditions, we don't get the crash, we don't get the snarl.

0: Devonport looking good. Burnie, just a little bit of slow traffic on the Bass Highway westbound on the approach to East Cam Road. So nothing out of the ordinary this afternoon. A few slow spots, but they're the spots that you know are going to be slow every day. If you know something that we don't know, then by all means report it in. Send us a text and tell us about the traffic where you are, 0438 922 936. You could also give me a call to talk about your favourite toys.
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0: This week we are still playing Tassie Hide and Seek. It is our last week of that. So each day one of our presenters hides in one of their favourite spots in Tassie. They give us some clues and then we all try to guess where they are. It's a bit of fun, but there's also an amazing prize on offer. Considering this is the ABC, we don't normally get to give away big prizes, but this is a cracker. If you're the first person to call and answer correctly, you go in the draw. The draw is a trip to Sydney. So flights, accommodation get paid for, and you go to the filming of the last episode of Race Around the World. So you get to see behind the scenes. You get to meet John Safran and Zan Rowe. You get to see how a TV show is put together. It's really a fantastic ABC prize. This is what it sounds like when it happens. Here's Hide and Seek from Evenings.
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3: Hi, it's Mel Bush from Saturdays. I'm playing Tassie Hide and Seek. Can you guess where I'm hiding? This is a place where the swan is a little bit salty.
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7: 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When the previous caller says Swansea, I'm thinking Great Oyster Bay.
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9: 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Is she in Signet? 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
3: 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Congratulations. You are absolutely spot on. I am with the Wee Signets at Little Swanport.
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0: Tassie Hide and Seek still going on this week.
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0: Bradley from Marawar says you should use vinegar to wash out your drink bottles. Thank you, Bradley. Plus, he sent us a weather report from Marawar saying it's shockingly rainy today. He's measured more than 50 mils already. This morning it was so rainy his radio reception went fuzzy and he had to switch it off. It's so wet there's even been a bit of flash flooding around Marawar. He reckons they could have done without a single drop more rain in his corner of the world. It's pretty unusual for Tasmanians to say that. Talking toys, though, what is your favourite childhood toy? Maggie says, Joel, talking of Smurfs, a friend bought himself a Smurf blue coloured EV, and to celebrate that, a clever friend of his made him a Smurf out of a small piece of Huon pine. She sent me the template of the Huon Pine Smurf. That is fantastic. A Smurf that will last forever and you could make a boat out of. And Simon says, Joel, I can't go past test match cricket. You could play on the dining room table. We used to spend hours and hours playing that. We even adjusted the batsman's spring so you could hit the ball further, says Simon. Test match cricket was a great game, like a really great simulator of cricket, partly in that the games could go on forever. It was like a test match. The game could just go on and on and on in test match cricket. But yes, I do remember playing that run around the dining room table on the Christmas holidays. That was a classic to get out the test match cricket. What is the toy that you still remember from your own childhood? You can text me about it, 0438 922 936. But I'd love to hear your voice today. 1300 222 936 is

the number to get a hold of me. Coming up on the program, have you heard of freestyle football? This is kind of football trickery. This is juggling and moving it around your body and doing flips with the football on your foot and flipping it in the air and moving your head around it and having it dance across your shoulders, all that kind of stuff. That's become competitive. That's become a worldwide phenomenon. And as it turns out, there is a Tasmanian in the top 10 competitors in the world. His name's Jay Hennecke. I first met him. Andy Gall, our roving reporter, and I play badminton on the weekend occasionally. We're fairly evenly matched at badminton, so they're really enjoyable games. And we were playing that at the uni gym and smacking the badminton around. And this guy comes in with a soccer ball and just starts juggling it with his feet and off his chest and heading it into the air and moving it around his body and then rolling on the floor and keeping the ball off the ground while rolling around. Just extraordinary stuff. And we ended up having a chat to him about that talking to him about that. Amazing guy. He's moved to London to take up. He's thrown away being a lawyer. Who needs to wear a suit every day when you can wear athletic pants every day and juggle footballs? We're going to find out what that life is like for him up next.

0: Coldplay and Yellow on 936 ABC Hobart and ABC Northern Tasmania. This is Afternoons with Joel Reinberger. If you hear about someone doing spectacular trick shots, you're probably going to think basketball and specifically the Harlem Globetrotters, who made those effortless baskets into an art form. But it's World Cup time, so instead we're talking about tricks with soccer balls. The Tasmanian master of freestyle football is Jay Henneke. He ranks in the top 10 in the world. He was a lawyer in Hobart, but he has chucked the suits aside to do cool tricks with the soccer ball in London. Jay, g'day. How you doing?
1: Hey, mate. Good to talk again. I'm doing well.
0: For those who haven't seen it, what exactly is freestyle football?
1: So freestyle football is a pretty niche sport still, I would say. It's essentially the sport of doing tricks with a football. So it's closer to dance what we do, but still very much connected to the game in the sense that we still can't use our hands. And we basically have to come up with tricks using anything but our hands. And then we compete in the same form as like breaking.
0: So is music an integral part of it?
1: Yeah, it is. It is. So, you know, when we're doing battles in the same way as breaking, we have music going and then you can basically play to the music and you can use it for your advantage.
0: Now, give me an example of that. How do you use music to your own advantage?
1: So, for example, if you have like a break beat going, for example, and then it's got like a certain tone to it and you sort of know it's coming, you could do a trick that, you know, for example, you could like stall it on your head and then do like minor movements every time the beat hits, and then you're sort of making it obvious that you're listening to the beat. So there's so many ways you can do it, and I guess that's the beauty of it, like to be in the moment and to, yeah, like sort of battle your opponent in the moment. Like I think that's sort of the highest level of what we do.
0: Yeah, how long is a routine that you figure out for a competition?
1: So competition setups currently are 3 times 30-second sets. So you've got basically 3 times you switch over. So I'd go 30 seconds, you go 30 seconds, I'd go and so on for 3 rounds. And then the judges are going to decide who's better based on criteria, which I can go into if you like.
0: Okay. What are the criteria? What are judges looking for?
1: Again, similar to breaking, we have criteria in freestyle. So you have difficulty, so how hard are your tricks, originality, so like are they your own moves, you have control, so how much control do your moves require, you have execution, so how clean are your tricks, and then performance, so that's how you are on stage. So that's sort of to do with like musicality, like I was talking about, and how you interact and how your presence is.
0: Now, is there also some of it which is about you making it up as you go? Like if you're in a battle, can you go, actually, this guy's doing really great at this, I need to do something different and break away from your normal routine and do something in the moment?
1: Yeah. No, that's part of the performance criteria as well. So that's how you respond. So responding's a big part of our battle culture as well. So Joel, if you did a trick that I could do better, and then I did that trick better, that's sort of like an easy way for me to show that I'm superior in the battle. You know what I mean?
0: Oh yeah. Is that nasty?
1: So
0: we can have a battle
1: if you want.
0: Is that nasty doing that to go? Oh, he's done this trick. Here's me doing it better than him.
1: Oh, I mean, it's a little bit nasty, but it's you know, it's an easy way to show sort of your higher level in the battle. So, yeah, maybe a little bit.
0: Jay Henneke, it's a big move, a big call to move to London to juggle balls for a living full time. What finally gave you the impetus to leave?
1: You're definitely right. And it was certainly a scary move when I first did it, because you know, you sort of go over you have to embrace the unknown. But essentially one of my friends over here, a guy called Andrew, he was the world champion in 2014 and a really big name in the sport. He was basically one of the guys to say, man, just jump in and make the

0: sleep, and you know, you can go back to the office whenever, but this is sort of here and now, and you should just come over and try it. And I sort of made a decision to just do it, and it's been an incredible journey. And I've been over here for 13 months now, and a lot's happened.
1: Are you actually making a living doing freestyle football now, or do you have to supplement that with a day job?
0: So basically it's both. So it's right now it's probably about 70% freestyle, and then I've got another job with some friends who run a brand as well.
1: So, how does the money come in? Are you getting advertising? Are you getting sponsored? Are you winning competitions and bringing home cash from that?
0: Yeah, all the above, all the above. So it's pretty inconsistent, but you know, London's quite an expensive city, as people know. So it's good to have some consistent income to fall back on if need be as well.
1: It's a very expensive place. What's your training regimen like to keep up with it and to come up with new tricks?
0: So right now, training is every day. Unless I'm traveling, it's every day. So I train often for 90 minutes a session, 90 minutes to 2 hours. And then if I have time, I'll do two sessions in a day. So whether that's two freestyle sessions or one freestyle and, you know, one sort of strength session, sort of depends on the day and the routine and how my body's feeling. So it's very much a question of, listening to my body every day and seeing what I can push every day. But it's just sort of little improvements every day. I'm trying to go for a longevity approach at this point.
1: What's the trick you're working on perfecting at the moment?
0: Oh, we can't know that. We can't know that, Joel. I'm getting it ready for the next competition.
1: Well, what's the trick that you're currently well known for, the one that's knocking them out in the competitions?
0: I would say, well, I've quite a few signature moves that I'm sort of known for, but right now I've got these moves where you sort of catch it in between your ankles and do really fast revolutions. So that's sort of been a specialty of mine for a few years, and I've got some new variations that I'm gonna bring out in a few months in the Open World Champs.
1: And you have to do new variations so no one else can then do the mean thing and do the same trick better than you.
0: Exactly. That's right.
1: Has anyone done that to you? Brought out one of your tricks first so you go, "Ooh, I'm going to get you."
0: Yeah, but it's people do it quite often nowadays, which is, I think, a compliment, you know, when people are doing your moves on stage. But I don't think it's a very smart strategy because, you
1: You've
0: know,
1: been doing
0: when you're
1: that ankle
0: doing,
1: twirl for how many years?
0: exactly. And you know, when you're doing your signature moves against the person who made it, of course they're going to be able to do it better. So it's it happens, but I'm not sure it's the best move.
1: Right, what's coming up for you in terms of the serious competition?
0: So I just got back from the Asian Championships, where I qualified for the world finals at the end of the year. So that's the top 16 men and women qualify every year for the world finals. It's a series called Pulse that the World Federation put on. So that's going to be in South America in December. We don't know where yet. So that's in December. In August, I have the Open World Championships in Netherlands, and then I'll be probably going to Seoul and Japan in October, November for some more competitions. But over in Europe, the difference is that there's smaller competitions all the time. So, you know, there's so many opportunities to compete over here, which is a big reason of why I moved.
1: All right. How long are you going to stay in London, do you reckon?
0: Unknown. It's unknown, but I will want to get back to the career eventually. So I think just at a time when I feel like I've competed enough and I'm ready to hang up the shoes, as it were.
1: Yeah, I don't know how you do that. I don't know how you go back from freestyle football, living in Europe and flying around and flinging balls in the air to being a lawyer. I don't know how you do that, Jay.
0: We'll see when see when I have to cross that bridge. I'm not sure either.
1: Jay Hennicky is a freestyle footballer in the top 10 in the world from

0: Tasmania, but currently living in London. Great to talk to you, Jay. Thank you so much.
1: Good to see you again. Thanks for chat.
0: Jay Hennicky on 936 ABC Hobart and ABC Northern Tasmania. What an amazing career to have, hey?
2: Hi, it's Helen from Evenings. The race is on for Tassie Hide and Seek. I'll give you clues to somewhere in Tasmania I love. Guess right, you'll go into the draw to see Race Around the World finale in Sydney with flights and accommodation included from ABC Northern Tasmania.
3: 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Afternoons with Joel Reinberger.
0: We've been talking about toys and your favourite childhood toys on the program today. Daniel at Austin's Ferry says, not sure if anyone's mentioned it, but my favourite childhood toy was a thing called a foxtail. It was a baseball with like a streamer coming from it or a tail. Great colours, great fun. Does anyone out there remember this great toy? I remember having like a string with a ball on it and streamers behind that, and you'd whirl that around. But I certainly remember a few toys that had that kind of tail to make them fly properly through the air. That does sound like a fun one. Joe says, do you remember the yo-yo? What about playing marbles and conkers? Yo-yo was certainly a big one when I was little. And Katrina just says, magic sand. Yes, yes, magic sand was a great toy as well. While we're talking toys, this is the Toy Story Classic.

0: Randy Newman and Lyle Lovett on 936 ABC Hobart and ABC Northern Tasmania. This is Afternoons with Joel Reinberger. Tomorrow we'll find out why the Pedra Branca skink was chosen to be burned as an ogre. For now though, what's Drive got in store for you?
1: Thanks, Joel. It's been a dramatic day in Parliament as Racing Minister Jane Howlett moves to the backbench. She's cited relentless personal and political attacks from opposition parties for the reason. And it's the second Cabinet resignation in a very short time after Madeleine Ogilvie stepped down. Also coming up, it's been 1 year since police officer Constable Keith Smith was fatally shot while on the job. And today there was a memorial in his honour. He's been remembered for his kindness and care for the people he loved and for his community. And it's been a busy time for a Penguin

0: Rehabilitation Centre. They've returned four penguins to the wild in the past month. All that and more.
1: When our leaders speak,
2: this was disrespectful, breaches the trust of members of the committee I chair.
1: When you need to know,
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5: Good afternoon, ABC News with Lucy Shannon. In State Parliament, Tasmanian Labor MP Dean Winter has asked Premier Jeremy Rockliffe if he'll refer a government staffer to the police in relation to what he calls a false statutory declaration. Yesterday, a parliamentary committee heard that an advisor to former Minister Jane Howlett, Luke Gaetani, was made aware of communications from Tasracing that breached election campaign caretaker conventions. The revelation appears to contradict a stat deck tabled in Parliament earlier this year that stated Mr. Gaetani was not made aware. Ms. Howlett resigned from Cabinet this morning amid speculation over taxpayer-funded legal fees and the conflicting information about the breach. Mr. Winter says statements made by Ms. Howlett and Mr. Gaetani regarding the communications have been proven false.
6: Premier, have you referred the matter of Mr. Gaetani's statutory declaration to Tasmania Police, given that making a false statutory declaration is a criminal offence? If not, why not?
5: Premier Jeremy Rockliffe says Ms. Howlett's answers in Parliament reflected the adviser's true belief of the exchange and did not mislead Parliament.
7: I refer to my previous answer around two individuals being at cross purposes, and I also point to the fact that the advisor that you refer to stands by that statement.
5: Federal Treasurer Jim Chalmers has welcomed the Reserve Bank's decision to keep interest rates steady today. The RBA board has unanimously decided to keep rates on hold at 4.35%, while noting that inflation still remains too high. Mr. Chalmers says today's decision will provide some relief to Australian families.
8: This is reassuring in the face of all of this global economic volatility. It's a welcome reprieve for millions of Australians with a mortgage. It doesn't make life any easier for people, but it doesn't make life harder either. We welcome this decision.
5: Police have searched properties across Victoria and New South Wales and arrested a man near the border as part of an investigation into how fugitive Desi Freeman evaded police for 7 months. Ashley Aldridge reports.
9: Seven search warrants were executed on Tuesday morning, including at three rural properties in northeast Victoria, while four properties in New South Wales have also been searched. A 64-year-old Lucy Vale man has been arrested in Wodonga for questioning. A second man, aged 47, has been arrested on unrelated outstanding warrants. Detectives say they're still investigating who may have helped Freeman while he was on the run for 7 months after fatally shooting two police officers at Porepunkah last August.
5: The Central Coast Mayor says a laneway in Ulverston will be renamed in honour of a fallen police constable. 57-year-old Tasmanian police officer Keith Smith was fatally shot while on duty last year as he attempted to serve a repossession notice at a property in Tasmania's northwest. A memorial service was held in his hometown of Ulverston this morning to mark a year since his death. Central Coast Mayor Cheryl Fuller says a local laneway linking the police station with cafes will soon bear his name.
10: It's a stretch Keith travelled often. From today, this laneway will be known as Keith Smith Lane, in memory of Constable Keith Smith.
5: A report has found that trust in news globally is at its lowest point in a decade. The Reuters Institute news report tracks how people get their news, who they get it from, and the increasing use of artificial intelligence. For the first time in 2026, people across the world are more likely to access news from platforms including TikTok, Facebook, and YouTube than directly from news organisations. In the US, only a quarter of people say they trust news, and it's even lower among politically right-leaning Americans, down to 15%. The Bureau of Meteorology has officially declared an El Niño weather event for Australia. The Bureau says that modelling shows it could be one of the strongest ever recorded in the modern era. The weather event is caused by warmer than average sea surface temperatures around the equator in the Pacific Ocean. For Australia, that can mean increased drought, more heat waves and a higher bushfire risk. Briefly to the weather, for the state, showers statewide tending to widespread rain about the north. It's currently 11 degrees in Hobart, 13 in Launceston, 12 in Devonport and 13 in Burnie. Tomorrow, more showers statewide. ABC News.
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0: Good afternoon. It's been a dramatic day in Parliament. Racing Minister Jane Howlett to join Madeleine Ogilvie on the backbench. It's the second cabinet resignation in a very short time. She cited relentless personal and political attacks from opposition parties for the reason. We'll get a play-by-play on that soon. Also coming up, it's been 1 year since Constable Keith Smith was fatally shot while on the job. And today there was a memorial in his honour. He's been remembered fondly for his kindness and his compassion. And the laneway in Ulverston, where he lived, will be named after him. And it's been a busy time for a penguin rehabilitation centre. They've returned four penguins to the wild in the last month. We'll have more on that soon. If you have anything you want to share or anything or any thoughts we have on the program today, you can call me on 1300 36 1688 or text 0467 922 917.
1: Traffic on ABC Northern Tasmania.
0: Traffic is moving smoothly through the Launceston CBD right now, with the usual queues building along Bathurst and Wellington streets. The East and West Tamar highways are both running well, though expect slight delays heading south towards Riverside. On the Bass Highway, it's a clear run with no major incidents reported, and Devonport and Burnie are experiencing light traffic volumes with no significant hold-ups. And if you see something we should know about and it's safe for you to pull over and do so, you can text me on 0467 922 917. Well, Racing Minister Jane Howlett has resigned from Cabinet, tendering her resignation this morning. Ms Howlett has been under increasing pressure over her legal fees for an unknown matter, and she said that she had no knowledge of a communications by TAS Racing that breached caretaker conventions during last year's election campaign. Joining us now is ABC State political reporter Josh Duggan. Hey, Josh.
12: G'day, Beck. How are you going?
0: Very well, thanks. Hey, Josh, how did Jane Howlett's resignation unfold today?
12: Well, we found out at about 12:15 today, 45 minutes before question time was due to start, which was delayed today so that some parliamentarians could attend a funeral in Hobart today. And, yeah, as you say, she's led off with saying that it's a relentless personal and political attack on her from the opposition and the Greens over the recent weeks, which has been a distraction for the government, which she didn't want to allow to continue. You've talked about it in your opener there. The big issues that she's been facing have been around her legal fees, which we found out today have increased to $405,000, which means there's been about an extra $100,000 in the last 6 months. We don't know what those are for. And then yesterday there was evidence given in a parliamentary committee. Nick Turner, a media advisor or executive director of Core Comms, which does the media for TAS Racing, said that her office was made aware, or Minister Ogilvie's office was made aware of,
0: Mr. Howlett's office, yeah.
12: Was made aware of some communications that broke caretaker conventions during last year's state election campaign. Ms. Howlett and the staff member involved had both said that they were not aware of those communications. So with all that conflicting evidence, there was certainly an appetite to remove Minister Howlett from her position, from the opposition and the crossbench in Parliament today.
0: Now, what did the Premier say as all of this unfolded?
12: Well, the Premier firstly has given a tribute to Minister Howlett, who's saying that she has delivered in her time as a minister and she'll continue to represent the people of Lyons. He hit out as well at the opposition today in question time, talking again about that, the government's view that this is a political attack.
0: And How much pressure does this add on the Premier? I mean, this is the second resignation from his cabinet following the departure of Madeleine Ogilvie 3 weeks ago.
12: Yeah, it certainly doesn't come at a good time for the government. Both these issues have really dominated the media and also the conversation around Tasmanian politics for the past couple of weeks. And it comes at a time, obviously, as there's some big issues with the budget. So this is another blow to the government in what's been a pretty tumultuous opening year of the term of government that came only a year after... that began after an early election itself. So it certainly is a difficult period for the government, and it hasn't been helped by the government probably not tackling these issues as head on as they could have, meaning that they've really drawn out and gotten to this position where two ministers have had to resign.
0: Jane Howlett's resignation came before question time, as he said. How was the news received by the House?
12: So today, MPs in Parliament acknowledged it was the right thing to do for Minister Howlett to step aside, having accused her of misleading Parliament and also not being able to uphold the code of conduct by not answering questions about her legal fees. But it hasn't shut down a lot of the questions about this matter. There were still questions to the Premier today about what those legal fees were for. He says he can't say, and he's not going to use parliamentary privilege to break what might be potentially confidential information. And also, I guess, clearing up the matter around the TAS racing text. And if anyone in Minister Howlett's office knew of the text at the time, there's a statutory declaration tabled by former Minister Howlett's former chief of staff saying that he wasn't aware, which would appear to be conflicting that evidence given in the parliamentary committee yesterday. So there's certainly a few questions hanging around at the moment that look set to plague the government for the rest of this week in Parliament.
0: Now, the government's only, or the Premier's only just, you know, reshuffled some of the portfolios that Madeleine Ogilvie held. He's, of course, going to have to do that again. Do we know where Jane Howlett's ministerial portfolio is going to go?
12: Yeah, we don't know at the moment. We're expecting an answer probably later this week. The Premier says he'll take them on for this week's proceedings in Parliament. Normally, it would be a case of a minister leaves, a minister comes in, but I guess we've had the new element thrown in by what happened with Minister Ogilvie's portfolios, where they were just reallocated amongst existing cabinet ministers. The Premier saying that was a bid to save money. And says it could be about $1 million a year by doing that and having one less minister. So I guess we'll have to see whether anyone who was on the backbench and overlooked last time is in line for a promotion today.
0: Is there a bit
12: this week, rather.
0: Is there a bit of a sense that there's a lack of talent on the backbench? Is that sentiment sort of been felt?
12: There's certainly been the opposition and the Greens' accusation that there's no one there up to the job. There are a few former ministers on the backbench in terms of Mark Shelton, Michael Ferguson, obviously the former deputy Premier, and Roger Yench, who only lost his spot last year because Gavin Pearce and Bridget Archer came into the cabinet. So there's certainly some experienced people there that he could look to, as well as a few new faces. Rob Fares, the member for Bass, and also Marcus Vermey, the member for Clark.
0: Josh, thanks for giving us an update.
12: Thanks for having me.
0: That's ABC State Political Reporter Josh Duggan.

0: Kim Wilde. Did you know artificial intelligence is used to spot fires in Tasmanian forests? It's been pretty successful and there are plans to expand the network. That's next.
1: Mornings with Leon Compton.
2: 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It's third in 13 days. We'll talk about the value of the arts in Tasmania.
1: Leon Compton.
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5: 1300 361 688.
0: As the temperature drops and the rain falls, fire season in Tasmania is over for now. And Sustainable Timber Tasmania has just released data on how successful artificial intelligence technology has been in detecting bushfires in their forests. Dean Sheehan is the company's fire management manager. Good afternoon.
6: Good afternoon, Beck.
0: Dean, the results for the last fire season are in. How well did AI perform?
6: Yeah, look, it performed really well. Was really happy with it. So we've got 11 cameras located in the eastern half of Tasmania. In between November to end of May this year, they detected over 1,100 fires, of which 91 were escalated to fire authorities for further investigation and response.
0: Wow. Can you explain how AI actually helps you detect fires in STT Forest, how it works?
6: Yeah, well, we've got the cameras situated in strategic locations across the landscape, and they're, we've got AI installed. Look, I'm not real tech on this kind of stuff, so there's lots of algorithms and machine learning of what smoke looks like and what smoke isn't, like dust or fog, etc. But it learns what is smoke, and then it can go through and notify and make a detection.
0: When you receive an alert, what happens next?
6: Yeah, well, that coordinates the response. So if the system tells us of a new fire, we know that it's already been determined that it's not a registered burn, it's not a current fire or a permit fire, and then we arrange our response. So that'll be sending crews or aircraft out to attend.
0: So if fires hadn't been detected by this technology, can you estimate how many, like how much worse outcomes could have been?
6: Yeah, that's always a hard one to say what may have been. There is fire behaviour modelling that we can do. So we put a fire out or we have a fire, we'll apply that modelling and that'll give us a timeline of where the fire can go, how far it can go over a certain time based on fuels, dryness, weather, etc. So you can determine that, but it's hard to put a number on it.
0: Sustainable Timber Tasmania manages 800,000 hectares of land. Were there particular locations where you detected more fires?
6: Yeah, well, these cameras are watching over not just our own land, but reserved land and private tenure as well, because it's obviously an integrated landscape with different tenures. But the Huon Valley, there was a fair bit of activity from the camera at Dirties there, just above Geeston. So that local community down there is quite active in their own planned burning programs on the farmland, etc. But the Dazzler Tower in the central north was also a bit of a hotspot.
0: Now that you know how effective this tech is in the real world, what happens next?
6: Yeah, well, STT is leading a program with the or a project with the Tas Fire Service and Parks and Wildlife Service to put additional 14 cameras into Tasmania for next fire season. So that's been made possible with a federal grant from the National Emergency Management Agency of $1.4 million, and along with cash and in-kind contributions from SCT, TFS and Parks, the total investment of that program will be around $3.6 million, and that'll provide AI fire detection coverage across roughly 3.5 million hectares, or 60% of Tasmania.
0: So it sounds like that can make a real difference in our firefighting capability in this state and the ability to get in there early before these fires spread and become really dangerous and potentially catastrophic.
6: Yeah, that's really key there, Beck, is that early detection. So the early detection with a rapid and weighted response. So find it early, hit it hard and hit it heavy. And 24/7 these cameras are operating with the AI, so it's given us the best opportunity to do that.
0: Well, it's great to hear an example of AI doing some good work for us, isn't it?
6: Yeah, it certainly is. It's given us a lot of information. It just doesn't detect the fires. It also helps us watch and monitor fires so we can learn what they're doing. We can see additional situational awareness to what the crews in the air and on the fire ground are giving us. So multiple advantages from them.
0: Dean, thank you so much for coming on the program.
6: No worries. Thank you.
0: That's Dean Sheehan, Fire Management Manager at Sustainable Timber Tasmania.

0: 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It's 24 minutes past four.
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0: Did you see that an Australian referee has been in the middle of a controversy over a hand sign at the FIFA World Cup? FIFA says it won't take disciplinary action against Sean Evans, who was accused of making a hand gesture related to white supremacy. Mr. Evans says it was just a twitch. So what is this hand symbol and why is it such a big deal? Louise Mylan from the Top Stories podcast explains.
5: An Aussie referee in the FIFA World Cup is at the centre of a controversy over a hand gesture. Sean Evans briefly appeared standing in a broadcast before Germany's opening game against Curaçao. His hand was by his side and he moved his thumb and forefinger into a circle, making what you might call an upside-down OK sign. Now, this might seem harmless enough, but that hand gesture actually carries two very different cultural meanings. The first comes from a schoolyard game.
6: We're doing this new thing called the circle game.
5: It's been around for decades and was widely popularised on comedy TV show Malcolm in the Middle in 2000. The aim of the gotcha or circle game is to get someone to look at you making the circle somewhere below your waist. And if they look...
6: You looked. Ow!
5: You punch them in the arm. But there's a far more serious connotation to this hand gesture too, because for the last decade or so, it's also been associated with far-right white supremacist groups, with the shape of the hands making a W and a P for white power. This interpretation started as a hoax on the site 4chan, but was quickly popularised. In 2019, the shooter who killed 51 Muslim worshippers in Christchurch in New Zealand made the sign in court. Later that year, the New York-based Anti-Defamation League designated the gesture a hate symbol. So when footage of Sean Evans doing this with his hands emerged from the World Cup, FIFA's discrimination monitor FAIR called for the ref to be removed from the tournament. But in a statement, Evans said he wasn't doing the white power symbol or the circle game. He said it was just an involuntary subconscious twitch. FIFA's disciplinary committee says it's looked into the matter and found no evidence of breaches of the FIFA disciplinary code. Evans said officiating the World Cup was an honour and that he looked forward to the rest of the tournament. This is not the first time this particular hand gesture has sparked drama in Aussie sport. Back in 2021, a group photo of the West Coast Eagles AFL team made headlines because three players were making the symbol. They said it was part of the circle game. When the Anti-Defamation League named the gesture a hate symbol back in 2019, it said context was key to interpreting whether it was hateful or harmless.
0: That's Louise Mylan from the Top Stories podcast, and you can find the podcast and give it a follow on the ABC Listen app for news explained at any time.

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0: Hey, let's find out what's going on with our weather with Alex Militsis from the Bureau. Hi, Alex.
4: G'day, Beck.
0: G'day. Now, I woke up this morning to the really soothing sounds of a lot of water on the roof. It did stop me from going for a run. But how much rain have we had about the state today?
4: Yeah, well, it's been particularly heavy in the northeast of the state, which has had around 20 to 40, maybe 45 or 50 millimetres of rainfall. So sort of the heaviest hit area today has just been sort of inland of Smithton, which has generally had around sort of 40 to 50 millimetres. Maybe even some parts have had around 60 millimetres through there today. So just persistent rain through there. But look, for the remainder of the north of the state, we've generally seen around sort of 10 to 20 millimetres. Some of the highest reported rainfall we've had has been sort of 40 millimetres at Wynyard. Edith Creek has had 37 millimetres. It's been lovely and sort of persistent rainfall around Launceston, which has had around 12 millimetres today. So generally lovely soaking persistent rain across much of the northern parts of the state today.
0: No doubt keeping some of our farmers happy. What the top temperatures been?
4: Yeah, so generally around average, maybe a little bit above average in some parts, but Launceston got up to 13 degrees today, Wynyard 14, Devonport 13, King Island 16, Strawn 13, Flinders Island 16, and St Helens got up to 13 degrees today.
0: And what's tomorrow and the coming days looking like?
4: Well, look, we're in a pretty wet period for the next few days. The rain's going to persist tonight, maybe easing a little bit overnight. But look, still some moderate rain around much of the north of the state for most of tomorrow. We will see the rain starting to ease later tomorrow afternoon and tomorrow evening. So probably clear tomorrow night, but a fairly rainy day tomorrow. Not as much rain tomorrow as we've had today. We're generally looking at around 5 to 15 millimetres across much of northern Tasmania tomorrow. But Launceston tomorrow, rain easing later in the day. Generally looking at around 3 to 9 millimetres in Launceston, getting up to around 17 degrees. Devonport and Burnie both rain easing tomorrow, again around 3 to 10 millimetres of rainfall across those parts. Sheffield's top of 15 tomorrow, rain easing, 4 to 10 millimetres of rainfall. King Island, showers easing, 1 to 5 millimetres, Strawn, rain, top of 17. Flinders Island, showers, top of 19 tomorrow. Scottsdale, 16, rain. St Helens, 18, rain. And Swansea, showers easing, and 18 tomorrow, Beck.
0: Any warnings about?
4: Yes, we do have some warnings. With all this rain and the saturated grounds, we are starting to see the rivers rise. So we just have issued an initial minor flood warning for the North Esk River. That's at Coraline from Wednesday morning, which may see minor flooding. And we may even see more minor flooding across parts of the north on Thursday and Friday. We have another quite a wet day on Thursday with another 15 to 40 millimetres across much of the north on Thursday. So a few more wet days, Beck.
0: Alex, thanks for the update. You stay dry.
4: Same to you. Thank you.
0: That's Alex Militsis from the Bureau of Meteorology. Let's find out what's making news headlines. I've got Emily Smith. Hi, Em.
5: Hello. The Central Coast Council Mayor says a laneway in a northern Tasmanian town will be renamed in honour of a fallen police constable. 57-year-old Tasmanian police officer Keith Smith was killed while on duty last year, fatally shot as he

0: he attempted to serve a repossession notice at a property in Tasmania's northwest. A memorial service was held in his hometown of Ulverston this morning to mark a year since his death. Central Coast Council Mayor Cheryl Fuller says a local laneway linking the police station with cafes will soon bear his name. Tasmania's northwest coast is set to host a new three-day car rally next April. The Targa Florio will begin in Burnie and close 220 kilometres of sealed roads for the competition, with entries open for cars built from 1948 to 2026. Burnie Mayor Tini Brumby says the event will run for at least 3 years and will bring economic benefits to the local community. And a state-owned forest manager is crediting its expanded AI network with detecting more than 1,000 fires across Tasmania last season. Sustainable Timber Tasmania manages more than 800,000 hectares of land and uses a combination of satellite detectors and an AI smoke camera network across 11 sites. Between December last year and May, 1,112 potential fires were detected, with 91 escalated to fire management agencies. Sustainable Timber Tasmania says the expanded technology helps verify fires and their locations and assists early detection in the most rural and remote areas of the state.
1: Hey, Emily, have you in your time in Tasmania been out to see some of the little penguins?
0: Yes, I did. I saw them at Stanley and they were amazing.
1: Oh, they're so special, aren't they?
0: Yeah.
1: We've got a coming up next, we've got a woman who she works for a rehab centre, and she's actually been able to release 4 penguins in the last month back into the wild. So
0: amazing. That sounds like the dream job.
1: It sounds pretty good. It sounds like a lot goes into them. And she's she was telling me earlier on the phone today about how some of them socially, you know, they make friends and they all socialise, and some of them have a bit of a harder time, and then they go back into their colonies and they will get welcomed back. So I'm very excited
0: to hear
1: more
0: about
1: that.
0: That's lovely. I'd just love to see her rehab centre. Like, has she got little paddling pools where they're all hanging out at home? It sounds amazing.
1: I think she does have a pool. That's a good question. I want to see it now. Thanks for the update, then.
0: Thank you.

0: banning Temptations, Jalen Ngonda, rather. 20 minutes to four.
1: ABC Northern Tasmania. This is Drive with Beck Pridham.
0: It's been a busy time for a northwest-based penguin rehabilitation facility. In the past month, it's released four penguins back into the wild. Kathy Greaveson from Penguin Rehab and Release joins me now. Hi, Kathy.
2: Hi, Beck. Thanks for having me.
0: Kathy, can you tell us about the penguins you've released recently? What condition they were in when you took them in?
2: Oh, a variety of conditions. The first to come in was Sapphire, and she had very severe feather damage. We don't know what caused it, whether it was direct human intervention or she had gone through something mechanical. The very strange thing was that her feathers appeared to have been shaved, but she didn't have any injuries to her feet or her bill. So it was just very, very weird. So she had a concussion as well, and she was very frightened. Whatever had happened to her was prolonged enough for her to get not just a sense of fear, but a sense of terror, because she was a very, very frightened bird for several months.
0: Oh, the poor thing.
2: And she was in care for almost 6 months.
0: Wow, that's a long time. And then you've had Onyx, Crimson and Onyx, Rose as well?
2: So Onyx had her foot entangled in something at sea and made landfall, and very luckily was seen soon after. And we don't know exactly what it was. The member of the public removed the entanglement and then took it to the vet. She just said it was some sort of rope. And I suspect from the scarring on her foot, it was fish netting, something like that. And so she had sort of severe damage to her foot, which took quite a long time to heal. And just as we were sort of thinking, right, she's about ready to release, she went into pre-molt, which is usually where they head out to feed and feed up for 3 weeks so that they can spend 3 weeks on land molting out their old feathers and bringing in the new feathers for the year. So she stayed in until she had finished molt. So she was here for almost 6 months too, just a couple of weeks less than Sapphire. Then we had Rose, who had been bitten by a dog, thankfully just on the flipper, but she was just about to go into molt when she came into care. So we kept her through molt, and then she was able to be released afterwards.
0: Let's take a moment to focus on Rose here for a sec, because you took her in and she took a little bit longer to warm up to the other penguins. Why is that?
2: Well, she was always a very placid penguin, but knew her own mind. But when she moved outside, she stayed in a burrow by herself for quite a while and didn't join in with the other penguins. And usually, as soon as penguins go out and they meet the other ones who are in care, they form sort of a mini colony and they all look after each other and they're all very chatty. Whereas Rose tended to, you know, particularly for the first few days, probably 5 days, she stayed.

stayed very quietly in her burrow, and she didn't socialize with the others. The others had sort of said hello, and then they'd wandered off to do their thing, but she had remained in the burrow. And it wasn't for a good week or so before that she actually started coming out. And at first she'd spend a little bit of time with the others and she'd

0: they weren't really communicating terribly well. She wasn't part of the gang.
1: And you think that that
0: And
1: might be because she's from Devonport area, isn't she?
0: Devonport, yes. And we haven't had very many penguins through from the Devonport area. Most of our birds come from Ulverston out to Stanley. And there have been studies through Phillip Island that have shown that little penguins in different areas actually have different dialects. And so we wondered if that might be the case, that there is some sort of line between us and Devonport where the language that the penguins use is somehow subtly different. Not to our ears. We go out and we listen to the penguins and they all sound pretty much the same, very raucous. But if you listen very closely, there's a lot of detail and there are a lot of differences in the different calls. And so we wondered if that might have been the case for her, because over time she became more and more sociable and spent more and more time with the penguins, just as you might do if you had a different language to those people around you. You would tend to sit back, watch,
1: Take it all
0: listen,
1: in.
0: take it all in, and then as you learnt a little bit more of their lingo, you might start to join in more.
1: My
0: So it
1: guest
0: was just a very curious situation for us.
1: is Kathy Graveson. She's from Penguin Rehab and Release. Kathy, Rose was the penguin you most recently returned to the wild. What was it like? How did she respond when she got home?
0: Oh, she was thrilled. She was a terribly patient penguin. She had been ready to release before Onyx and Sapphire, but her release got put off because Onyx and Sapphire, they'd been in for so long. Once they were ready, it was like, you've got to go now. And so we put off her release because they all came from different areas and we've got to return them to the areas they came from. So Onyx left from Penguin, which is where she was found. And Sapphire had to go out to Stanley. And so next up, it was Rose to Devonport. And so she was waiting a little bit longer than she needed to, but she was incredibly patient and placid and waited around. And the release was beautiful. We released her from the bluff in Devonport. And unfortunately, there were dogs off lead on the beach when we arrived. We were releasing her of the eve in the evening, and so we just waited with her until the kayakers had all come in and the dogs had all gone, and released her into the water. And she sort of got out of her box into the water, sort of turned around and had a look at us, and as though to acknowledge that we'd helped her, and then she just sort of very quietly headed out to sea. It was really beautiful, but you can see and feel their excitement when they go to the ocean. That's where they belong, and they are always really excited to be returning home.
1: Well, it sounds like it's a really special thing to be able to do to spend that time with penguins. I'm sure it's
0: Absolutely.
1: actually something part of you doesn't want to do. So, what message would you like to send to the public so that fewer penguins end up requiring your care?
0: Okay, keep a watch out. If you see something, say something. Call us. The penguins we live on top of them in the northwest, so we have a tendency to impact them through dogs, entanglements, vehicles, all sorts of things, even people interfering with them intentionally. It's really important if you see something, say something, because not only do they then come into care early enough for us to be able to help them, but if it is known that there are people keeping an eye on the penguins in an area, less of them need to come into care because people tend to leave them alone. So, yeah.
1: Kathy, thank you so much for coming on the program today.
0: Okay,
1: It's
0: thanks.
1: been lovely to hear about the plight of these penguins.
0: Thanks, Beck.
1: That's Kathy Greaveson. She is from Penguin Rehab and Release, in the Northwest.

0: That's Beyoncé's version of Blackbird. Hey, some good news for a small Tasmanian community set to lose its post office. We'll bring you that update next.
1: Mornings with Leon Compton.
2: The state government needs to find another arts minister. It's third in 13 days. We'll talk about the value of the arts in Tasmania.
1: Leon Compton.
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0: Around the country, tiny, far-flung communities have struggled to hold on to their local post offices. Residents of Tulla on the west coast were next in line, but they've received some good news today. Postal services will live on. Tulla Lakeside Lodge has partnered with Australia Post to become the new community postal agency, which will offer mail and parcel collection, basic postage services and stamp sales. Joining us now is Henry Wrigley from Tulla Progress Association. Hi, Henry.
5: Hi, Beck. How are you?
0: Very well, thank you. Now, Henry, you were pretty worried about losing your post office. What do you make of today's news?
5: Well, firstly, I'd like to thank Tulla Lakeside Lodge for stepping in to help the local community. Okay, that's really good news. The downside is opening a community postal agency, not a post office. So Tulla will lose all its banking facilities. We can't pay our bills or access other services such as international mail requiring custom forms, passport applications or renewals. We can't even lodge a mail redirection form there. We have to submit that online or to local post office in Rosebery, which is quite a way away. However, what I would like to do is I'd like to ask why Australia Post only announced a move to Tulla Lodge after the ABC contacted them for comment early this morning.
0: Well, we can't know that. We don't know whether there was any works going on behind the background there. But that regardless of how it's happened, that is the news today. Now, you recorded a folk song to highlight the issue.
5: We did. Yeah. Oh, I did. Yes.
0: Yeah. Let's take a quick listen to that one.
6: Okay.

0: bit of quirk there. What difference do you think a song like this made in your fight to keep your to keep posts coming into the region?
1: Well, humour always helps, doesn't it? And I do apologise. I should have used auto-tune when I recorded that. But yeah. But look, the thing is, the most important thing is, we can now collect our mail locally. It has expanded hours, and it's also open 7 days a week. So at least it's better than nothing.
0: Yeah, so even though you're not going to be able to get that full range of services, and you will still, as you said, have to drive to other places to get some of those other services, you are feeling pleased that the community will have some services there.
1: Yeah, there's a lot of micro businesses in Tulla which use the post office for parcel posts and such. So that will make it a lot easier for them just to drop them off at the local, at the Tulla Lodge.
0: Well, it might not have been the you know, the full scale of services that you were hoping to keep there, but thank you very much for coming on the program and for letting us know how the community's feeling there.
1: And thank you for playing my terrible song.
0: I enjoyed it.
1: All right, thank you very much.
0: Thanks. That's Henry. Bye-bye. That's Henry Wrigley from the Tulla Progress Association.

0: Sundays there. It's nearly 5 o'clock. News time.
1: When our leaders speak,
2: this was disrespectful, breaches the trust of members of the committee I chair.
1: When you need to know,
3: the biggest part about retail should be serving customers and making sure you've got the right stock, not watching to make sure you don't lose stuff.
4: You'll hear it. ABC Northern Tasmania.
5: Good evening, ABC News with Lucy Shannon. Premier Jeremy Rockliffe says former government minister Jane Howlett decided to resign to ensure the government remains focused on its job. Ms Howlett tendered her resignation this morning amid questioning over her publicly funded legal fees. In a statement, she said relentless personal and political attacks on her were causing a distraction for the government. Ms Howlett is the second government minister to resign in just under 3 weeks after Madeleine Ogilvie's move to the backbench. Mr Rockliffe thanked Ms Howlett for her service, calling on the opposition to cease playing what he calls political games.
6: The Labor Party have made a deliberate choice to prioritise political point scoring over constructive engagement. What the people want is constructive engagement from this parliament in our communities.
5: The ABC's chief elections and data analyst, Casey Briggs, says Tasmania's experienced a lot of political instability in recent years, and this latest incident could potentially lead to more.
7: The Liberal government are in minority at the moment. It is conceivable that, you know, Jeremy Rockliffe governs with the support of crossbenchers and independents. They don't have to continue to support him. They could think about flipping the other way and backing a Labor government.
5: Former Tasmanian senator and Catholic priest Michael Tate has been farewelled at a funeral mass in Hobart. Jano Gibson reports.
8: Hundreds of people packed St Mary's Cathedral to pay their respects to Father Michael Tate after his death earlier this month. The 80-year-old served as a federal senator, minister, ambassador and parish priest. Archbishop Tony Ireland said his funeral was a day of both gratitude and sorrow.
9: Gratitude for the life and priesthood of Father Michael Tate. Sorrow because a great voice has fallen silent.
8: Others at the service described Father Tate as a man of many accolades who always remained connected to the people he served.
5: West Tamar ratepayers will be slugged with a 4.9% rate rise next financial year after councillors adopted its upcoming budget. The budget includes an underlying surplus of $200,000 and an almost $20 million capital works program. More than $5 million will be spent on the Lagana Sports Precinct. Mayor Christina Homdahl says the budget strikes a balance between keeping rates adjustments predictable and delivering community assets. The Reserve Bank has left its cash rate target on hold at 4.35%. Daniel Ziffer reports.
10: The central bank has left rates on hold for the first time this year, after three consecutive hikes at its meetings in February, March and May. Waiting to see the impact of that action, increasing the cost of borrowing money and having debts, is the reason the RBA gave for holding rates at today's meeting. Inflation means prices are still rising faster than the 2 to 3% that is the central bank's target range. But in a statement, it noted a slowing economy and the impact of disruption to oil supply from the Middle East.
5: Police have charged 8 teenagers and 2 adults over a string of car thefts in North Queensland. In one of the thefts was of an SUV with a baby inside. It was allegedly taken from a home in Townsville yesterday afternoon. The alleged offenders returned the infant unharmed before driving off again. Acting Superintendent Damien Crosby says they were found as part of a wider operation.
11: That car was located during last night's activities. That car's currently being forensically examined by police. Two of the offenders from last night have been linked to that vehicle and we expect them charges imminently in relation to that offence.
5: To sport, New Zealand has been denied a historic first ever FIFA World Cup win after Iran twice came from behind to secure a 2-2 draw in Los Angeles. Elijah Just opened the scoring in the 7th minute before Rahman Razian fired home an equaliser in the 32nd minute. New Zealand had the lead again in the second half with another goal to Elijah Just, but the Iranians levelled once more through Mohamed Mohebi. Elijah Just says it gives the team a lot of confidence ahead of their next match against Egypt.
12: It was almost a perfect game except for the result. So, yeah, I'm sure the boys will take some time to recover, watch over the game and, yeah, just start preparing. We know how tough Egypt is going to be and it's a really important game for us.
5: Briefly to the weather, right now it's 13 in Burnie, it's 12 in Launceston and Devonport. And for Hobart tomorrow, showers easing, a top of 16, it's now 10. ABC News.
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0: Coming up this hour, around Australia. Yesterday on the show, we got a heap of texts from you about the test from AusAlert that was sent out to mobile phones in the Launceston area. We got to try and we're going to try and answer some of your questions. That's coming up shortly. And it's Tassie Tuesday. We're going to hear from a musician blending their Launceston and Japanese roots. And if you have something to share on anything we have on the program today, you can call me on 1300 361688 or text 0467 922 917.
1: Traffic on ABC Northern Tasmania.
0: In Launceston, traffic is moving steadily through the CBD, but expect some minor delays around Brisbane and Wellington streets. On the East Tamar Highway, traffic is flowing well, though a bit heavier through Invermay. The West Tamar Highway is clear, with no major issues reported. On the Bass Highway, it's a clear run, and there are no significant hold-ups through Devonport, Burnie and Ulverston. And if you see something we should know about and it's safe for you to pull over, you can text me on 0467 922 917. Today marks 12 months since Constable Keith Smith was fatally shot on the job. The 57-year-old was murdered while attempting to serve a repossession notice at the property at North Motton in Tasmania's northwest. A memorial service was held this morning in Keith's hometown of Ulverston, where his family and loved ones, Tasmania Police and the broader community remember the man known for giving so much to his community. Here's some of what the speakers had to say.
16: Today marks 1 year since we lost Constable Keith Smith. And while a year has passed, for many of us, time has not softened that loss. Keith wasn't just a colleague, he was a constant presence. Steady, kind, and quietly impactful in the lives of so many. The measure of a police officer is not only in the incidents that they attend, or the years they serve, but in how they treat people in the moments that matter most. And Keith understood that. He understood that policing at its core is just about people. It's about connection, it's about compassion, and it's about trust.
17: We dealt with somebody many years ago who we repeatedly had to, you know, do some policing work with, and it's fair to say that person didn't have a great relationship with us. A few months later, that person needed help, needed health help, and didn't know where to turn. And I've since found out that that person got a message through to Keith, and Keith turned up to duty one day, I'm assuming read an email, grabbed a police car, went up and helped that person get the health help they need. Drove them to hospital in uniform in a marked police car and held their hand the whole way there and made sure they got what they needed. Now that's pretty special for someone to reach out in those circumstances to a person in uniform that only knew somebody through, you know, fairly confrontational environment. And I think it says pretty much everything about who Keith was at the core and how much people could respect him.
16: Keith took being the older brother seriously. He looked out for us. He protected us. Even when we argued, as siblings do, it never lasted long. Because if you needed Keith, he was there. No hesitation, no questions asked. He always had your back. Family was everything to Keith. He was a devoted husband, a strong father to Brendan, Carl, and Ava, and someone who gave everything to the people that he loved. Keith was kind, caring, and genuinely present. When you spoke to him, he listened. properly listened. He paid attention and he made you feel like what you said mattered, because to him, it did. Nothing in life was insignificant to Keith. Everything mattered. Everyone mattered. Keith's name is now etched into history, but how he should be remembered is simple. Not for how he died, but for how he lived. He was kind, he was caring, he was funny, he was generous, and most importantly, he was a son, a brother, an uncle, a husband, a father, a grandfather, and a friend.
18: I'm sharing these words on behalf of Janaya and Ava to honour Keith not only as a police officer, but as a husband and a father. Janaya wants it to be known that his family was everything. He lived to provide security and support to them. He wasn't just a part of their lives, he was the centre of it. Everything he did was with his family in mind. Keith was Janaya's confidant and best friend. He was the person she turned to for everything, the one who listened, supported, and stood by her side no matter what. Ava idolised him as he did her. Their bond was incredibly special, full of pride, love, and admiration. Sorry. He was a devoted father, and she adored him in return. Keith was so proud of the moment Ava went to him saying she wanted to have his last name. He couldn't get the paperwork together quick enough, and he definitely had his proud dad moment that day.
19: It is in this spirit that on behalf of our community and the Central Coast Council, I'm pleased to share a tribute to Constable Keith Smith on behalf of the residents of Ulverston. Many of you would know the laneway that leads between Victoria and King Edward Streets, connecting the Ulverston Police Station with the nearby eateries and coffee shops. It's a stretch Keith travelled often. From today, this laneway will be known as Keith Smith Lane, in memory of Constable Keith Smith. A name known by his family, known by his colleagues and friends, and now forever known in this place.
0: The voices you heard there were Police Commissioner Donna Adams, Inspector Andrew Hanson, Constable Lauren Stevenson, and State Service employee Jess Deans on behalf of Keith Smith's family, and Central Coast Mayor Cheryl Fuller at the end there. And former Tasmanian Senator and Catholic priest Michael Tate has also been farewelled at a funeral mass in Hobart today. The 80-year-old served Tasmania as a federal senator, minister, ambassador, and parish priest. Here's some reflections of his life, beginning with Geoffrey McGee, a legal academic at the University of Tasmania.

0: It would be easy to stand here and simply recite that record. Academic, politician, diplomat, and finally priest. It reads almost like four different lives. But anyone who knew Michael knew it was in truth one life. One with one thread quietly running through it from the very beginning. A life of warmth and service to others. Wherever he served, Michael brought the same gifts that had marked his earlier life. A powerful intellect, a remarkable ability to communicate with people from all walks of life, a keen sense of humour, and a warmth that came from genuinely loving his people.
1: There are very few people who, in their chosen life, reach the top of their game and who can remain connected in a genuine way, as Michael did with all his community. The young, the old, the sick, the marginalised, the homeless. It is even rarer to have a politician with intelligence and a social conscience. He could walk with kings and not lose the common touch. He practiced what he preached way before he became a priest. And he stood by his St. Virgil's College motto, by deeds, not words alone.
2: Ending with Hobart City Councillor John Kelly, valet Michael Tait. And if either of these men have touched your life today and you have something you'd like to share, you can call me on 1300 361688 or text 0467 922 917.

0: by Sting there. It's 18 minutes past five. Yesterday on Drive, we asked if you had received the test from AusAlert that was sent out to mobile phones in the Launceston area. You had some questions about the trial and we have answers for you next.
1: Some chase the story.
2: We'll be interviewing some of Australia's most famous faces.
1: And some are the story.
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1: The piano, the assembly, and race around the world.
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0: If you live in the Launceston area, did your phone make this sound yesterday? It hurts my ears, but it does get my attention. That's the sound of a new national emergency warning system called AusAlert. And Launceston was one of the 9 locations across Australia to test the system, which will launch nationally in October. We heard some of your feedback and questions on the program yesterday, and we sent them to the National Emergency Management Agency that conducted the test. Katharina Carroll is NEMA's Deputy Coordinator General. Hi, Katharina. Thanks for coming on Drive.
7: Good afternoon and lovely to be on.
0: Katharina, from NEMA's perspective, how did the test go?
7: The test at Launceston was extraordinarily successful for us. We're very, very pleased with how it went.
0: Why is it that you think it went well?
7: So the areas that we tested and the devices that we tested, we know that they actually received the message. And I'll give you an example of what we did and what we've also heard back from the public. So we ourselves had 6 different types of phones from 3 telcos. So we had Android phones, we had iPhones from Telstra, Optus, as well as TPG. And they all went off at exactly the same time. And we also know from the telcos that the towers perform very well. So their phones within those areas were getting the messages.
0: Looking at the Launceston test, Belinda in Riverside, Keza in Kings Meadows and a listener in Glengarry didn't receive an alert. Can you clarify the area that was included in the test?
7: I do know that Riverside was not included in the test. So what happens when we go to these test sites, and we're doing this in several other areas across the nation, we actually choose suburbs that will be tested, and some of those suburbs will not have been included in the test. But there may be other reasons why people did not receive the test. And for example, software version differences. One phone may have a newer operating system that supports the latest broadcast standards while others do not. Also, the alert settings. Alerts may be disabled on the device. And also SIM card differences. Broadcasts may vary depending on the carrier and device configuration.
0: Should people be concerned if they were in the Launceston area and didn't get an alert, or should they be playing with their phones? How should they take this?
7: Yeah, no, they shouldn't be concerned at all, because we know that those with the latest compatible devices, as well as updating their devices to the latest version, should have received the test. But it is incredibly important to go onto our website, so then you can see what devices and mobile phones are actually compatible as well. So please, you know, go to the website on NEMA that refers to AusAlert and have a look at that, and you'll get some more information about what devices are compatible.
0: Nick from Launceston said, I have a work phone and a personal phone. I got the alert on my work phone, but not on my personal one, even though they were sitting next to each other. Any insight on that?
7: Yeah, definitely the case. And, you know, just as I'd explained, it could be a software difference, it could be an alert setting, it could be a network connectivity. So there's some of the things that, you know, if he has a look behind the scenes a little bit in terms of that, he might find the reason why. And also, as I said, go on that website and see whether those phones are compatible with, you know, the tests that we've done.
0: Haki has an older phone and wants to know, what model of phone do you need to own to receive the alerts?
7: Compatible mobile devices are on our website, but I'll give you an example of some. For instance, iPhone 11s and up, running iOS 26.4 or later. Android devices running Android 12 or later. So this is incredibly important to know this, and as I said, the information is definitely on the website. We want to make sure that as many devices receive this message as possible. So interestingly, we did a lot of work with New Zealand because they've implemented this several years ago, and they found that their compatibility back then was quite a bit lower, like 30%, but now it's 80-85%. So we expect that we're a high compatibility now, but also that will improve as people start updating their devices into the future.
0: Tim in Launceston asks if the alerts will be delivered by satellite if someone has no mobile reception.
7: The mobile signal needs to be available if the system, it does not deliver through satellite to, you know, standard mobile handsets.
0: This feedback that you're getting from people that have been in the test areas, what are you going to do with that going forward?
7: I think feedback is essential because we do want to understand how different devices behave, and that's how we learn as we go to other tests. Today, for example, we have a test in Port Douglas, and then there will be other tests across the nation. This will all lead up ultimately to the national test, which will be a critical test on the 27th of July. So the learnings and the observations are essential as we go forward. And we invite feedback from the public via our website.
0: Katharina, thank you so much for coming on to Drive.
7: It's been a pleasure, and thank you to the people of Launceston. We are incredibly pleased with how the test went, and thanks for being a part of it. It's essential for our safety and security into the future.
0: That's Katharina Carroll, Deputy Coordinator General at the National Emergency Management Agency. And the website that Katharina mentioned is ausalert.gov.au. Coming up next, we'll catch up with Guy Stainer and find out what's in store on tonight's 7pm TV news.
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0: Let's check in with Guy Stainer ahead of tonight's 7pm news bulletin. Hi, Guy.
1: G'day, Beck.
0: And before we do, I'm joined by David, who has a story that won't make the cut tonight. Hi, David.
2: Hi, afternoon, everyone. Now, if you've ever battled algae in a garden pond, spare a thought for Washington, D.C. The famous reflecting pool at the Lincoln Memorial has just had a $20 million makeover. President Trump wanted it to look pristine with a fresh waterproof coating in what's been described as American flag blue and a high-tech water treatment system to keep the algae away. For a few glorious days, it sparkled. Then Mother Nature staged a comeback. After a stretch of hot, humid weather, green algae returned, leaving parts of the pool looking less patriotic blue and more pond green. Looks like the pool's colour scheme has gone from red, white and blue to blue, green and goo.
0: Sorry. Oh, Guy, I need you to talk.
1: Yeah, not quite a pun, just poetry there from David.
0: It's bizarre.
2: Never had that effect, Guy, have I?
0: Guy, what's going to be on the news tonight?
1: Well, our mouths are all gooed up after that. Interesting, I was watching Planet America last night and they had a clip of someone who seemed to be blaming the Democrats for sabotaging the reflecting pool so with the algae. So, yeah, very interesting. Big day in news with Racing Minister Jane Howlett becoming the second cabinet resignation in 3 weeks after allegations that she misled Parliament. Donald Trump flies to France for the G7 summit, declaring Iran will never have a nuclear weapon. We'll be crossing to Matthew Doran, who's in Tel Aviv, and also Catherine Dis, who's in France for the G7 summit for us, getting the latest from them. Former Tasmanian Senator and Catholic priest Michael Tait has been farewelled at a Catholic funeral mass in Hobart today, while Constable Keith Smith was remembered in Ulverston on the anniversary of his murder. The Reserve Bank has kept interest rates on hold, and also we'll have the latest on all the situations from the World Cup, with New Zealand going very close to their first ever win in the World Cup finals, but eventually having to settle for a 2-2 draw with Iran.
0: Oh, I have a soft spot for New Zealand. You can't help but love them across the water there, can you?
1: Yeah, and they led both times, so they got the first goal and the third goal, so they led 1-0, then 2-1, but couldn't quite get over the line.
0: Oh, I just needed the game to finish a little bit sooner, it sounds
1: yes,
0: like.
1: Yes, exactly.
0: Guy, thanks for the update.
1: See you, Beck. See you, David.
2: See you. Bye-bye.
0: Thanks, David.
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3: Weather on ABC Northern Tasmania.
0: For the rest of today, there's rain about the north and scattered showers elsewhere, light winds. Tomorrow, areas of rain are about the north and west, easing during the afternoon and evening, and showers elsewhere, north to northwesterly winds. There's minor flooding possible at Coraline from Wednesday morning with forecast rainfall.

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0: Minutes to six on the Tuesday, so it's time to get a bit musical.
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0: This week on Tassie Tuesday, we meet Emmy Doy, the creator of Emmy, a Tasmanian musical project going from strength to strength. They've been playing festivals such as Dark Mofo, The Unconformity, Party in the Paddock, and Triple J Unearthed has described Emmy as one of the realest artists we have had at the pleasure of interviewing, rather. Emmy, welcome to Tassie Tuesday.
7: Hello, Beck. How are you going? Thank you so much for having me.
0: Oh, it's a pleasure to have you on the program. Now, you describe your work as J-pop adjacent. So for the uninitiated, what is J-pop?
7: So I think, like, probably most recently, because of the K-pop Demon Hunters resurgence, people are, like, super familiar with the Korean K-pop genre. J-pop is sort of similar, but also really, really different. So it's Japanese pop music. It originated, it has its roots kind of in the 60s and 70s, Japanese kind of city pop, ballads, love songs. But J-pop now, as people know it, I think is lots of

0: fun and bubbles and choreographed dance moves. Bands like AKB48 are probably the most well-known in the J-pop world, but that's sort of what J-pop is, yeah.
1: It sounds just like a lot of joy.
0: Yeah, absolutely. It's why I love it so much and why I listen to it all the time, is because it just brings me such a great, yummy, warm sense of elatedness and happiness, particularly in the car when driving around and singing loudly.
1: The only way to sing. Now, your introduction to Japanese music was through your dad. Take us back to when you were a child. What did listening to music with your dad sound like?
0: Oh, I have very fond memories, particularly, I think, because, you know, my dad moved to Tasmania when I was born, and he hadn't lived here before. My brother grew up in Japan, but they moved back to Tasmania when I was born. And so I think one of, you know, probably the greatest sense of comfort and home for my dad was listening to Japanese music. So I was around it a lot when he was playing it. And now that he's a bit older, he watches lots of it on YouTube in the dining room. So, yeah, I'm really familiar, I suppose, and feel very comfortable and at home when I hear 70s and 80s pop stars from Japan. There's a really beautiful duo called Chage and Asuka, and he used to get the lyric video up and we'd sing it together on his YouTube. So yeah, for me it's very comforting and makes me feel very safe listening to that music.
1: How did it influence
0: maybe think of him? Yeah.
1: Yeah, naturally. And yeah. How did it influence your own musical creativity?
0: Well, I think I've thought a lot about, I suppose, those kind of older influences from the music that he listens to, and that I've listened to a lot as an adult because I remember it so fondly. But it, kind of like aside from those musical influences, I did quite a bit of work out at Mona Museum a couple of years ago when they initiated this band called Tokyo Punk for their in-house dinner series. So I got to dress up in really cool kind of modern takes on old Japanese cultural wear and sing a bunch of Japanese songs. And it was the first time I'd ever played Japanese music for an audience and sung in Japanese. And it just felt really, really special to be able to learn, you know, more Japanese vocabulary through learning the songs and sing them in front of an audience. So I guess, you know, a lot of the inspiration for the project now comes from there, but it comes from Dad, but it also comes from more contemporary music that I like, as well as my partner Charlie, who I write and produce with. So there's a whole big mixture of delicious ingredients in the pot that has inspired these songs. Yeah.
1: Now, your mum, I understand, also played a part as well. I hear she was instrumental in encouraging you to play the piano. Now, was that a chore or did you embrace the keys?
0: Oh, no, I just despised it. I mean, I can very confidently say now that, you know, I'm so grateful to my parents for making me sit down and do my piano practice and trying to speak to me in Japanese, even though I just vehemently, absolutely resisted doing both of those things. And now I have friends who have kids and I say, you have to teach them a musical instrument. And they say that they have no interest and they don't want to practice. And I say, you just have to force them anyway, because they'll thank you one day.
1: And do you know what? They will. I remember when I was growing up and I played the viola, and I remember giving it up and my grandma saying to me, I've never met an adult who doesn't regret giving up a musical instrument when they're a kid, and like 20 something years later, it still haunts me. It's absolutely true, isn't it?
0: And that's just the thing, isn't it? I think it's like part of what this project is about for me personally is, you know, learning more Japanese, becoming more comfortable with speaking in Japanese, because I just really didn't want to do it as a kid. I think it was, you know, a lot to do with being lazy and a bit of a brat, but also very much to do with just not understanding why it was important or why I needed to when I was in an English-speaking context. And so, you know, a lot of this project now is about probably quite a lot of regret and shame about not being more forthcoming to it, but understanding as well that, like, you actually can always pick things up again and it's never too late. And as an adult, I feel like you're probably a lot more comfortable with making mistakes compared to when you're a kid or a teenager and you're worried about people's opinion of you. So I guess a big part of what the project's ethos is about as well is just, like, you can be really crap at stuff, but everyone has got to be crap to get better, and that's completely fine. And, you know, we're never too old to just give things a go, because what is there to lose? I suppose that's kind of what this project is about at its core.
1: That's really excellent. So when on ABC Northern Tasmania Drive, we're speaking to Emmy Doy about her music project, Emmy Emmy. Can you describe this project a bit more? If I come along to one of your gigs, what am I going to experience?
0: It's really, really fun. We have a great time performing, and I think speaking to, you know, that whole idea of just trying things and seeing what sticks and not worrying too much about how things are going to land, that's sort of very much mirrored in our live shows. I'm really lucky. I play with my partner and my collaborator, Charlie, who does a whole bunch of really exciting stuff live on synthesizers and sample pads, and Eri Malui Hilkonishi and Lisa Muramatsu Rei. Eri's from Nara and Lisa is from Tokyo, and they're both locally based, really amazing professional dancers. And so they joined in on the project as well and do some really fun and exciting choreographed dance routines, but also just a bunch of really random improvised stuff. So we have a lot of fun, and every show is a little bit different and chaotic, but the main vibe we try to bring every time is just silliness and joy. So that's what we hope to give people if they come to an Emmy Emmy show.
1: There's not a lot of gigs in Japanese in Tasmania. How do people respond to it, and do speakers find you?
0: Yeah, oh man, I think that's probably been the most rewarding part of doing this project, because I think the experience of being a half Japanese person, particularly in Australia, is quite unique. And I've definitely met other people locally who have a Japanese parent like I do, and also maybe can speak a bit of Japanese, way more proficient than I am. But I think it's really, really exciting when someone comes along to a show and they actually can understand the lyrics or understand some of the nonsense that I'm yapping, probably in a terribly grammatically incorrect way. the most recent one was when we played in Launceston at a street party gig put on by IO Performance and the Launceston City Council, and there were three Japanese international students that just happened to be walking through the mall, and they heard the music and they came, and they just said they were so excited to hear Japanese in Launceston in a public forum. So those are very really exciting and rewarding moments for me, just to, you know, have someone in the crowd who might hear it and feel at home or feel a sense of familiarity is really special.
1: And
0: yeah,
1: that could be so comforting when you are an exchange student and you're away from home and in a different place, just to have that familiarity.
0: Yeah, totally.
1: What does your dad, who introduced you to Japanese pop, make of your sound?
0: I think he finds it quite entertaining. Yeah, no, Dad has been to a couple of gigs and he just laughs. There's like one song that's a really heavy, intense kind of club sounding track, but all the lyrics are just talking about like not wanting to be there and the floor's really sticky and not wanting to dance and actually just being sick of it and being tired and wanting to go home. And so it's like when he's there and he's watching and listening, he just has a laugh to himself. Or another song called Tabaro, where I sing about all the different things I like to eat, and he just thinks that's hilarious, because that's, you know, my best vocabulary naturally is food, because I love eating. So I think he gets a good laugh out of it.
1: It sounds very relatable.
0: Yeah. Oh well, it's very simple, but yeah, life's simple pleasures.
1: You're on stage tomorrow as part of Dark Mofo supporting Miss Kanina. It's sold out, but if people want to follow your work, where can they find you?
0: Oh, that's so lovely of you to ask. Where can they find it can be found on all of the streaming platforms, and I feel like a bit of a dinosaur. I know that like the world is on TikTok now, but I use Instagram because I can't navigate TikTok, and my Instagram is Emmy_Emmy, but it's with six I's. So that's where we are on the interwebs. But yeah, you can find Emmy songs on any streaming platform. Mm-hmm.
1: And we've caught you in an exciting time. You have a new single coming out on Friday. Can we play that on Friday?
0: Yes, absolutely you can. It's so exciting, and yeah, just I feel really grateful that, that you've offered to play it, and that, people are going to listen to it. I don't know. It just feels really weird when you work on something for such a long time. Like, that song's 4 years old, and we've finally given it a shine, and, yeah, it's coming out on Friday. It's the second

0: single that we're releasing this year ahead of an album which we're going to release in August. So slow but steady we got there, and that one is called Urusai, which means noisy or loud or annoying. that one's on Friday. Yep.
1: I'm excited to play it on Friday. In the meantime, we are going to hear Moshi Moshi, but before we play it, what's it about?
0: Mm-hmm.

0: are there and you can hear them. And so the song is kind of centered around that onomatopoeia. Japanese has lots of different onomatopoeia, but the lyrics are all about, yeah, sending texts and wondering if someone's going to reply and if they've seen it and how many hours you're going to have to wait. Like, it's about the kind of
1: Oh,
0: thrill,
1: the
0: but also the
1: agonies.
0: annoyance of that agony. Yes, that's exactly right. That's what it's about.
1: Amy, thank you so much for coming on the program.
0: Absolute pleasure, Beck. Thank you so much for having me.
1: My pleasure. That's Amy Doi, and here's Moshi Moshi.

0: That's Moshi Moshi by Emmy Joy. Next is Tasmania's best savoury toast hiding in Penguin. One local cafe owner is prepared to put his recipe up against your mum's, your nan's, and just about anyone else's. That's coming up.
1: Some chase the story.
2: We'll be interviewing some of Australia's most famous faces.
1: And some are the story.
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0: Few foods spark stronger opinions in Tasmania than savoury toast. At a cafe in Penguin, Brad McDonald has spent the past 6 months refining his take on the classic, and it's quickly becoming a talking point on the northwest coast. Kim Napier spoke to Brad on breakfast this morning.
7: Well, I spent 10 years in WA over there playing football, and I didn't see it. And every time I come home and every time I had a piece, it just took me back to my childhood. So once I bought this cafe, I thought number one thing I'm going to be having is savoury toast, because it is just such a Tassie staple. And I won't give too much away, but one of my other favourite things that I grew up with from my nan was some relish. So there might be some extra relish in there.
8: Oh, all roads lead to Penguin. Hey, just on your footy, did you play for the Waffle?
7: I did, yep. So I played VFL with Tassie when we had the Old Devils, and then I went over. I didn't get drafted when I was younger, so I had a last-ditch effort. I moved over and played with Subiaco in the Waffle. Can't wait for the new team to get off the ground. Maybe
8: yeah.
7: Had savoury toast in there post-game. Yeah. What do you reckon?
8: I was going to say, when Mum came to your games, instead of oranges, did she bring savoury toast?
7: Nah, well, when we played, we had pizzas and stuff after the game, so I might have to chat to Brendan and the hierarchy down there and say, come on, no pizza after the game. It's going to have to be savoury toast, especially Brendan being from Penguin. Might be that connection to get me through the door.
8: Why is it so quintessentially Tasmanian?
7: Not sure, but like I said, yeah, I didn't see it for 10 years when I was...

0: in WA. So no, it's definitely a thing that when we've got a lot of tourists that pop through and they don't know what savoury toast is, and we're like, you just got to trust us. You've just got to have it. It's essentially pizza on bread. I think that's probably why it tastes so good. Don't know. We had a funny comment on when it went live. Someone got in there and called it bogan bread, which I'd never heard of. So I don't know if that aligns it with Tasmania or not.
1: Bogan bread, that's a bit of a hot take. That's Penguin Cafe owner Brad McDonald speaking to Kim on Breakfast. Do you have a twist on savoury toast, or do you not mess with tradition? You can call me on 1300 361688, or you can text 0467 922 917. Breakfast is back with Kim tomorrow morning from 5:30, and she's diving into Men's Health Week. Nigel from Newstead, you've sent me a text. You say, love to hear all this Australian music. Tassie Tune Wednesday is already cult listening. What about some Powderfinger? I'll see what I can do. You're, of course, referring to Emmy, who we had on just before. Now, let's find out what's happening on evenings with Helen Shield. But first, Helen, if you were living interstate for 10 years, would savoury toast be up there on the top things you'd miss about Tasmania?
2: Oh, it'd definitely be on the list. My most recent savoury toast was from the bakery in Bishano. It was a very good time. And I was with people who hadn't had it. I was like, stand back. And so we bought it, well, uncooked, and took it back and had it fresh out of the oven as part of our dinner, and it was everything you would hope it would be. What I did learn, though, have you had anybody bring up today? I've had my headphones on for a bit, sorry. Has anybody called it funeral toast?
1: Oh, my God, no.
2: Because that's what, at the bakery, because I was introducing it to people, I said, oh, you know, this is going to be, can't wait for them to try the savoury toast. She said, oh, well, don't tell them what else it's called. And I said, I don't know what else it's called. She said, funeral toast. I don't know that. I know the big slab cakes you can get from the freezer at the supermarket. I've heard them called funeral cakes, like the big Sara Lee ones, you know.
1: I'm not really aware of anything being called funeral anything, really.
2: Yeah, right.
1: I might think of, like, scones as being associated with a funeral, but then scones are associated with kind of everything, really.
2: Everything, so,
1: yeah. What's your, you know, are you a traditionalist with your savoury toast? What do you think the right, what, how do you get it just right?
2: There's got to be, it's a bit of Worcestershire that makes a difference. Mm. That's what really sets it apart from pizza, isn't it?
1: Yeah. And what doesn't Worcestershire make taste better, honestly?
2: Well, particularly Tasmanian Worcestershire. The Tassie-made stuff, not just a generic supermarket one, it is a cut above. I swear I was ambivalent about Worcestershire sauce at one point in my life until I started going the local option with it.
1: I mean, we've got some pretty good access to seafood because it's got a bit of, I might butcher it here, but it's got a bit of oyster sauce or something like that, doesn't it? Like,
2: there's something in there.
1: Delicious. Anyway, what have you got coming up on the program?
2: Oh, well, the rocks, the fossils, the very foundations of this place. There is a man who has written an encyclopedia twice, actually. He's released the updated edition recently. He's coming in for a bit of rock talk back on the radio. Last time he was in, we didn't get through a quarter of what I wanted to talk to him about. And I think my final words as he was leaving were, oh, we didn't get to talk about bogs. And so he'll be back, and hopefully we will get to talk about bogs.
1: Very good, very good. Anything else coming up on the program today? I like that you're following through. I like those people that just have so much to give.
2: Oh, yeah. Well, when people call up for the quiz, the extra question I'll ask is, what was a naughty word in your house you weren't allowed to say, which really wasn't very naughty at all? Like, we weren't allowed to say, shut up. That was just expressly forbidden at the peak of an argument with my big sister when we were little. We'd go, shut up, shut up. Like, it was the most venomous thing we could say to each other because you absolutely weren't allowed to say that in our house. Was there a word like that at your place?
1: I can't think of one, but Helen, time to shut up. We need to move on.
2: All right.
1: Thanks.
2: I'm telling my mum on you. I can't believe you just said that.
1: You tell your mum. Helen, thanks for filling us in on what we can hear on evenings tonight.

0: Don't Leave Me This Way. Thelma Houston. Tewksbury Dave, you say best savoury toast is at Upper Burnie. My guts proves it. Thanks for the message. That's the program for today. And thank you to my producer, David. Coming up after the news, you can tune into PM and then Australia Wide. I'll be back tomorrow from 4pm. And Kim Napier will be on breakfast tomorrow from 5:30.
1: When our leaders speak,
2: we're a long way away, but we're impacted here each and every day.
1: When you need to know,
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0: evening, ABC News with Lucy Shannon. US President Donald Trump may decide to release a preliminary deal to end the war with Iran before Friday. Eliza Getzey reports.
1: As he arrived at the G7 summit in France, Donald Trump said the deal was done, with the Strait of Hormuz to fully reopen by Friday, the day the agreement is due to be signed formally in Switzerland. But Vice President J.D. Vance says the full details could be released in the next few days. Iran says once the memorandum is inked, the two key topics to be negotiated are the lifting of all sanctions and nuclear issues. Both Hezbollah in Lebanon and Hamas in the Gaza Strip have welcomed the news, with Hezbollah saying it helps bring about a comprehensive ceasefire across all fronts, including Lebanon. But Israeli Prime Minister Benjamin Netanyahu says Israeli forces would remain in Lebanon as long as necessary.
0: The Tasmanian Greens say the resignation of two government ministers from Cabinet is a sign of a minority parliament working. Former Government Minister Jane Howlett tendered her resignation this morning, citing personal and political attacks from opposition parties. The move follows increasing pressure on her over taxpayer-funded legal fees and claims she misled Parliament. Her resignation comes just 3 weeks after Madeleine Ogilvie resigned from Cabinet following accusations she misled Parliament. Greens leader Rosalie Woodruff says her party, crossbenchers and the opposition are now looking to potentially move a censure motion or refer the Premier to a privileges committee.
2: We'll just have to wait and see what happens over the next couple of days. But the answers from the Premier in question time this morning showed he has no contrition and no capacity to recognise the wrongdoing of his ministers.
0: The Invasive Species Council says if management approaches to feral deer in Tasmania don't change, the economy will take a hit of more than $1 billion over the next 30 years. The council's referring to a report by Frontier Economics, which also projects the number of deer would grow from about 70,000 animals to almost 700,000 by 2054. Tiana Pertle from the Invasive Species Council has told the ABC's Country Hour the animal must be declared a pest rather than keep its partially protected status for hunting purposes. She says the impacts on agriculture, forestry and the environment are too high.
3: And if nothing changes, so the same policy and management settings that are at play today, if those continue on to the future, we could see $1.4 billion added up over the next 30 years.
0: War veteran Ben Robert Smith has had his bail conditions varied by a Sydney court so he can attend a gallery opening at the Australian War Memorial in Canberra. Here's court reporter Jamie McKinnell.
4: The former SAS soldier has been on bail since mid-April, charged with 5 counts of war crime murder. Those allegations relate to his time in Afghanistan in 2009 and 2012 and involve what investigators allege were unarmed Afghan nationals. Ben Robert Smith has said he categorically denies wrongdoing. Today, he attended Downing Centre local court, which heard that as a Victoria Cross recipient, he's been invited to the opening of the Anzac Atrium at the War Memorial in Canberra next week. A judge altered his bail conditions to allow him to attend without inadvertently breaching a different condition aimed at reducing the risk of witness interference. But the same judge declined to make another variation, which would have allowed him to attend a military graduation and social function at the end of the month.
0: Prosecutors have told a Melbourne court that there is no compelling evidence a woman accused of slavery charges has renounced support of Islamic State. James Oaten reports.
5: Defence lawyers for Zainab Ahmed have told the Melbourne Magistrates Court she does not support Islamic State, detailing her disdain for a system that deprived women of their liberties. The prosecution have said Zainab Ahmed had not made statements renouncing her support, and the accused has a history of posting messages on social media supporting Islamic State. Prosecutor Andrew Sprague told the court that should prove a risk to the public if Ms. Ahmed were granted bail remains unacceptable. A decision will be confirmed tomorrow.
0: To the weather, there are no warnings for tomorrow. Showers statewide with north to northwesterly winds. Burnie and Devonport, rain easing in a top of 16. It's now 13 in Burnie and 12 in Devonport. Showers easing in a top of 17 for Launceston. It's now 12. And for Hobart, showers easing tomorrow, a top of 16. It's currently 10 in the capital. 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
6: Good evening and welcome to PM. I'm Samantha Donovan, coming to you from the lands of the Wurundjeri people of the Kulin Nation in Melbourne. Tonight, the Reserve Bank keeps interest rates on hold, but indicates hikes later in the year are possible. Also, details of the US-Iran ceasefire deal remain unclear ahead of Friday's formal signing in Switzerland. And joy and disbelief at the World Cup as a tiny island nation holds tournament favourite Spain to a draw.
7: My God, it's like we won the World Cup! Because Spain did not score. And then they were set to beat us, to give us like seven. But no, and then our odds was 1%.
6: First this evening, as analysts expected, the Reserve Bank has today decided to leave interest rates on hold at 4.35%. It's the first time this year the bank has decided against a hike after consecutive rises in February, March and May. Here's the Reserve Bank Governor, Michelle Bullock.
8: Today's decision does not rule out further tightening in monetary policy if that is what is required to bring inflation down. In making its decisions, the board will be focused on the data and what that suggests about the outlook and risks. Again, I understand that this is a difficult period for all households. That's why it's so important we get on top of inflation now. High inflation hurts all Australians, especially the most vulnerable.
6: The Reserve Bank Governor, Michelle Bullock. For an explanation of the RBA's decision to keep rates on hold, I spoke to Joe Masters, the Chief Economist at Barrenjoey Capital.
9: We know that high interest rates take a bit of time to feed through to the economy. And so what the board have done today is say, we just want to take a breath and see how the economy evolves over the next couple of months, how those higher interest rates are flowing through, and are we getting enough slowing in demand to be confident that we're bringing inflation back to target?
6: So what will the Reserve Bank be looking out for?
9: Well, I think Governor Bullock was quite clear in the laundry list today, actually. So they need to see demand slow. They need to see what we call capacity utilization in the economy fall. That's the amount of demand we have relative to the capacity to supply that. We probably need to see the unemployment rate tick up a little bit just to loosen that tight labor market a little bit more. And they also just need to see what firms do with prices over the next few months. When we saw oil and petrol and diesel prices rise, we saw firms, particularly in the construction industry, very quickly pass those on to consumers, and that's inflationary. We've now got the Fair Work Commission bringing through higher wages on 1 July. And so the board wants to have a look and see what the response of businesses is to that.
6: The Governor, Michelle Bullock, referred to the agreement, the ceasefire that's been reached between the United States and Iran, and the prospect that something like normal international trade may resume. What will the Reserve Bank be looking at when it comes to that international development?
9: So it's certainly encouraging the developments that we've seen. There's also a recognition, though, that if we open the Strait of Hormuz, we don't immediately normalise oil supplies around the world. There's a lot of ships that are stuck inside the strait. They need to work their way out. They need to get to where they're going, and then they need to go back and refuel. We're also going to see all countries start to replenish their strategic reserves. And so it's going to take a bit of time for domestic petrol prices and diesel prices to normalise. I think the other issue is, even with that, as I said, firms have got this taste of passing on price increases, and that's really what the board are most concerned about, what we call these second round impacts. And so I guess the hope is that as prices start to normalise, then maybe firms stop passing on price rises and inflation can come down a bit. But that still does require less demand, less spending in the economy.
6: A separate but related matter when it comes to inflation is the federal government's cut to the fuel excise. That's due to end at the end of this month, and the government is under pressure to keep it going, particularly until we see what happens with the global oil trade. What do you think? Should the government continue that cut beyond the end of the month?
9: Look, these sorts of measures typically are put in place in times of crisis, and economists always argue they should be temporary and targeted and transitory in nature. And so I think over the next few weeks, if we see the strait open, then we can become more confident that over the next few months, that supply of petrol and actually most importantly for Australia, diesel, will be sufficient, that prices will come down. And so I think it's appropriate to remove that discount to that fuel excise. Petrol prices will go up a bit, but they won't be anywhere near the highs that we saw when that discount to that fuel excise was put in place. So I would be supportive of that. And that does help also to slow the economy, slow spending in the economy, and ultimately bring inflation down. And I think Governor Bullock did a great job today of just reminding everybody that the thing that hurts all Australians is high inflation. And I guess after last year, where we thought inflation was coming down and then it reared its ugly head again, we don't want to see that again later this year.
6: And Joe Masters, probably the most important question for a lot of people, certainly everyone paying off a mortgage. Will there be a rate rise perhaps at the next meeting or rises later in the year?
9: Look, people are clearly, you know, doing it very tough, and interest rates are for many people the highest that they've been since they've, you know, held a mortgage. But we do here at Barrenjoey think there's one more rate hike in this cycle, most likely in August. And that's really because we are seeing some evidence that we're going to see slightly higher inflation in through the September quarter. And we really want to nip that in the bud. And so I would think one more rate hike, and then I think we can be confident that we've got inflation under control. And then we would look for rate cuts through 2027. So it's a bit of short-term pain to be more confident of an easing cycle that can be more prolonged than we saw in 2025.
6: Joe Masters is the Chief Economist at Barrenjoey Capital. The Senate inquiry into the government's planned tax reforms has ended after 2 days as planned. Peak business groups say it wasn't long enough to properly examine the changes to negative gearing and capital gains tax announced in May's federal budget. But the Treasurer, Jim Chalmers, maintains the inquiry has given all sides in the debate a chance to express their views. Rachel Mealy filed this report.
10: It was day two of the two-day Senate inquiry into the planned tax changes. The Treasurer, Jim Chalmers, says 2 days is long enough.
11: I think people too easily forget that there was already a lengthy inquiry when it comes to CGT.
10: He says a full range of opinions was heard both for and against the legislation.
11: Now, when it comes to the last couple of days of evidence, I think it's entirely unsurprising that there have been a range of views presented. That's a good thing. That's a healthy thing in a democracy like ours. It would be very strange if we were proposing to make these very significant changes to the tax system and for there to be unanimous agreement about them.
10: Unanimous agreement certainly wasn't apparent on morning television when Employment Minister Amanda Rishworth and the Shadow Treasurer Tim Wilson clashed over the issue.
12: Well, firstly, I would say that anyone has had an opportunity to put in a submission to the inquiry, and of course, there's been a number of witnesses over two days.
10: Tim Wilson argued the changes weren't taken to an election and a two-day inquiry wasn't enough.
13: I'm calling BS on what Amanda just said. 2 days to make submissions to the inquiry. This is a railroad effort. We've got small businesses across this country bleeding. We have record small business insolvencies, and the response of the government is to bully and silence them.
10: It soon descended into a shouting match.
13: There's a point at which Australians need to have their say. You didn't give it to people at the last election. You didn't give it to people at the last election. You lied before the Australian people before the last election.
10: While it didn't have the same level of emotion, the Senate inquiry did hear similarly opposing views. Jeff Wilson is the founder and chairman of Wilson Asset Management, which looks after $6 billion in investments on behalf of 130,000 Australians. He argues the changes to the tax system will bring a net benefit to his investors, but he doesn't think the legislation should be passed.
14: We could simply stay silent and benefit from these changes. Instead, we are here because we believe these proposed changes are not in Australia's long-term national interest.
10: He says the loss of capital gains tax discounts will change investment decisions, making large, low-growth companies with more dividend income more attractive than smaller companies.
14: The top 10 companies are about $1.1 trillion. So the rest of the companies, what you're going to find, and I can explain to you why you'll find that, that all the money will go to the top companies.
10: Under questioning from Liberal Senator Andrew Bragg, he described how he sees capital shifting in the economy.
15: So what does it mean for small companies?
14: Oh, that's the end of small companies. Like, effectively, all the money will go to Rio, BHP, the big banks, the top 10 companies, that's where all the money will go. And anyone below that, like, in terms of the cost of capital, go through the roof.
15: Great.
14: Like, it's a disaster.
10: The Australian Council of Social Service argued against the tax changes for a different reason, citing Australia's overall tax take and the need for more revenue to support more services for vulnerable people. James Hall is a senior advisor for ACOS.
16: We need more revenue to fund essential supports and services, and the investment tax reforms help. They raise around $40 billion over a decade. But if all or most of that is dedicated to income tax cuts, the underlying revenue pressures remain and they'll grow.
6: James Hall is a senior advisor for ACOS. That report from Rachel Mealy. Details of an apparent ceasefire agreement between the United States and Iran are yet to be confirmed, but world leaders are cautiously optimistic that an end to the conflict is near. The American president, Donald Trump, remains adamant the deal will result in the full reopening of the crucial trade route, the Strait of Hormuz. But it's still not clear how the US will shut down Iran's nuclear program, or whether Iran's demand the US and Israel pay it billions of dollars in compensation will be met. The agreement will be one of the key talking points at the G7 summit getting underway in France, as David Sparks reports.
17: The presidents of Iran and the United States have both confirmed a memorandum of understanding has been reached to end a conflict that began 3.5 months ago. While little is known about its contents, experts say it's better than nothing.
18: Well, it's good news in the sense that if hopefully agreement is signed by this Friday, as has been expected, that the Strait of Hormuz will be reopened.
17: Professor Amin Saikal is an expert on Middle Eastern studies with the Australian National University.
18: Also, there will be ceasefire across the board, although Prime Minister Benjamin Netanyahu has refused to stop Israel's operations in southern Lebanon. And that is going to be a very important sticking point. Iranians have insisted that the ceasefire would have to also include Lebanon.
17: The war broke out on the 28th of February when the US and Israel launched strikes on Iran, declaring their aim was to stop Iran building a nuclear weapon. Iran insists its nuclear program is designed to produce energy, not weapons. This new agreement is not a permanent peace deal, but it would extend by another 60 days a fragile ceasefire that's been in place since April. And it would reopen the Strait of Hormuz to shipping, which Iran has blocked since the war broke out. US President Donald Trump is in France for the G7 summit, where the world's largest democratic, economically developed nations are meeting.
19: And the strait is already partially open, but it's essentially ships are starting to go out now. On Friday, it'll be completely opened.
17: The G7 is made up of the US, the UK, France, Canada, Germany, Italy, and Japan, as well as the European Union. Details about the terms of this ceasefire will be high on the agenda when the leaders of those countries meet. Donald Trump claims Iran has agreed never to have a nuclear weapon, and he says reports that the US will pay Iran $300 billion in compensation are fake news. The details of the ceasefire are due to be released on Friday, when a ceremony is to be held in Geneva. Vice President J.D. Vance will be there to sign it on behalf of the US. Professor Saikal says some big questions need to be answered, including when the Strait of Hormuz will open.
18: There's some dispute over that because the Iranians claim that it will be open within the next 30 days, whereas President Trump has said that it will open immediately.
17: Also unclear is what Iran will and won't commit to in terms of its nuclear program.
18: Well, I think what has been said that Iran would not produce nuclear weapons, and President Trump has emphasized that over and over and over. But this is also what had been said at the first paragraph of the Iran nuclear agreement of July 2015, which was initiated between Iran, the United States, and also the other four members of the permanent members of the Security Council, as well as Germany. But of course, President Trump withdrew from that agreement in 2018.
17: There's also no clarity yet on what this ceasefire would mean for the spin-off conflict in Lebanon, where Israel and the Iran-backed militant group Hezbollah continue to attack each other. Israel has troops in southern Lebanon and is striking targets there and in the Lebanese capital, Beirut. Israeli politicians have been scathing in their criticism of this ceasefire between the US and Iran, including some in the coalition government of Prime Minister Benjamin Netanyahu. National Security Minister Itamar Ben-Gvir insists that Israel will not be bound by the agreement.
20: The state of Israel must not accept the ceasefire between the United States and Iran. We must act with a clear and uncompromising consciousness. The security of Israel's citizens is above all.
17: And Israeli Prime Minister Benjamin Netanyahu has vowed to keep troops in southern Lebanon to fight Hezbollah.
0: David Sparks reporting. This is PM. I'm Samantha Donovan. You can hear all our programs live or later on ABC Listen. Ahead, a World Cup minnow holds its own against one of soccer's superpowers. As the debate continues over the federal government's planned cuts to the National Disability Insurance Scheme, one group that has never been covered by the NDIS is raising concerns about their quality of life. They are older Australians who acquired their disability after they turned 65. The federal government says its Support at Home scheme caters for those older people with a disability, but many participants in that program say more funding is needed to help them live fulfilling lives. Kimberly Price has more.
21: 16 days after turning 65, Howard Williams' life changed forever while holidaying with friends and his wife in Japan.
22: I lost my balance. When I got to the edge, there was only a 53-centimetre guardrail and I fell 3 metres onto the wharf below.
21: The accident in May 2025 left Howard Williams a quadriplegic, needing around-the-clock care.
22: I've gone from a fit, healthy, independent 65-year-old enjoying his third year of retirement to somebody who's completely dependent on others for my life to live, basically. I can't wash myself, I can't shave, I can't feed myself, can't turn on a light.
21: But because Howard Williams became disabled after turning 65, he is not eligible to join the National Disability Insurance Scheme.
22: Oh, we were absolutely flabbergasted to start off with. We've paid a lot of tax over the journey. We just feel it's very discriminatory.
21: The option given to support Howard and his wife Lorraine is a support at home package worth $78,000 per year, providing aged focus care, rather than tailored disability supports like those provided by the NDIS. After administration costs, the couple say the support at home package covers $1,350 a week of expenses, but Howard Williams' weekly care costs over $5,000.
22: Lorraine, my wife, takes up a lot of responsibility for my care, but we also have carers come in twice a day.
21: A spokesperson for the Department of Health, Disability and Ageing says the $4.3 billion Support at Home program provides care and services to eligible older Australians. Rosemary Keys is the Australian Disability Discrimination Commissioner. She says those who live with a disability before they turn 65 remain covered by the NDIS, but explains why it doesn't extend to those who become disabled after 65.
23: Or a scheme should cover disability present at birth or acquired through an accident or health condition, but not due to the natural process of ageing.
21: She says the supports that are in place for older Australians with a disability should provide a level of care equal to the NDIS.
23: Spinal cord injury and having access to that level of care is going to be really hard to find within the aged care system. And so the only way that would have been able to happen is with co-payments. So there's no equivalency there in terms of the level, quality or affordability of that service.
21: Howard and Lorraine Williams want more people to be aware of the limitations of support available for people over the age of 65.
1: Howard says he's a burden on me. And I sort of think, well, he isn't a burden. I'll do whatever I can. I have a burden because the government isn't doing enough for Howard. They're not assisting his support enough. It's called the National Disability Insurance Scheme, so it's not really national if you're over 65.
21: The Department of Health, Disability and Ageing says the government is not considering expanding the NDIS age range.
6: Kimberly Price. And a Senate committee report on the government's planned changes to the NDIS was due to be tabled in Parliament today, but it's now been delayed until Friday. Well, it's been a day of draws at the World Cup, with all four matches ending in a tie. And there was no shortage of drama. World politics was the backdrop to Iran's first game of the tournament. An Australian referee was under fire over a hand gesture. And in a major upset, one of the favourites didn't score a single goal against a tiny island nation playing in its first ever World Cup. Senior correspondent Barbara Miller has this report.
2: In Madrid, fans of the national team could barely believe what they were seeing. Time after time, the European champions failed to get the ball past Capo Verde's 40-year-old goalie, Vecinha.
3: And Vecinha tips it over this time. Extraordinary.
2: In the SBS commentary box, there was disbelief too.
3: Spain are finishing strong at the end of this first half. Must be wondering how on earth they haven't scored yet.
2: Capo Verde, an island nation hundreds of kilometres off the coast of West Africa, is playing in its first ever World Cup. Only there because FIFA controversially expanded the tournament from 32 to 48 teams, giving the Confederation of African Football more automatic qualifying spots. There were concerns that would lead to less competitive, boring matches. With a staggering 0-0 against the European giants, Cabo Verde silenced those critics.
3: Cabo Verde with a result of a lifetime. And this will be remembered for a long, long time.
7: My God, it's like we won the World Cup. Because Spain did not score.
2: The indisputable man of the match, Vecinha, was overcome with emotion as the final whistle blew. Later, in a message to Cabo Verde, the goalie thanked every one of his countrymen and women, and there are only 500,000 of them, for their support. The other Group H match played today, Saudi Arabia versus Uruguay, also ended in a draw at 1-1. And it was also a 1-1 draw for Belgium and Egypt in Group G. That left Iran versus New Zealand as the fourth and final match of the day, with New Zealand taking an early lead.
3: Oh boy, they are in!
2: But not for long.
3: Ramin Rezaian!
2: The second half also brought a goal apiece, leaving the SBS commentators reaching for the history books.
4: We are heading for our fourth draw. The last time that happened on a single day at a World Cup was 68 years ago.
2: So much about Iran's appearance here is unusual, including the fact that the team moved its training camp to Mexico because of diplomatic issues resulting from the war and is forced to fly in and out of the US for its matches. The team also faces opposition from members of the sizable diaspora who see the players as representatives of the regime.
24: No more Islamic Republic! No more!
2: Others say it's a moment to put politics aside.
25: We should all let go of the politics and just go in and cheer on the Team Italy.
2: Australia was also in the spotlight today, with a hand gesture made by video assistant referee Sean Evans under scrutiny. The Australian was seen making an upside-down OK sign when the cameras cut to the ref's room before a game on Sunday. The sign can be an expression of white supremacy. FIFA says it has investigated the matter and found there were no breaches of its code. And in a statement issued by the governing body, Sean Evans said he was unaware of making the gesture, describing it as an involuntary subconscious twitch. He's been cleared for selection for the rest of a tournament already high on drama on and off the pitch.
6: Barbara Miller reporting. Thanks very much for joining me for PM. I'm Samantha Donovan. The podcast of the full program is available on ABC Listen. And that's where you'll find ABC News Daily with Sam Hawley each weekday morning too. We'll be back at the same time tomorrow. I hope you have a very good night.

0: Good evening, ABC News with Lucy Shannon. Tasmanian Labor says it's disappointing the government is portraying Jane Howlett's resignation as a result of political attacks. Ms. Howlett tendered her resignation this morning amid questioning over her publicly funded legal fees. In a statement, she said relentless personal and political attacks on her were causing a distraction for the government. Ms. Howlett is the second government minister to resign in just under 3 weeks after Madeleine Ogilvie move to the backbench. Labor MP Ella Haddad says it's a shame questions have been characterised as personal and political attacks by Ms. Howlett and Premier Jeremy Rockcliffe.
1: This is about integrity and honesty in the government of Tasmania. It isn't a personal attack to ask.

0: ask a minister questions about their portfolio. It isn't a personal attack to ask the Premier questions about the use of taxpayers' money to pay secret legal fees.
1: Treasury officials are being quizzed about the federal government's timeline to legislate its overhaul of negative gearing and the capital gains tax discount. Here's political reporter Pablo Viñales.
2: Officials from the Treasury Department were the last to face questions in a snap two-day Senate inquiry into the federal government's tax changes. Liberal Senator Claire Chandler asked the Treasury Department whether the proposed timeline to legislate by July 2 was adequate, but the officials who dialed into the hearing said it was a matter for Parliament. They were also unable to provide an exact figure of how much revenue would be raised from just the changes to the CGT discount. The inquiry has now ended and the government is intending to pass legislation in the next sitting fortnight.
1: European leaders at the G7 summit are expected to urge US President Donald Trump to pressure Russia into accepting a peace deal on Ukraine's terms rather than give concessions to Moscow. The BBC's Chris Mason is in Evian.
3: I think an element of the argument you will hear from European leaders, not least Keir Starmer, is trying to keep President Trump's mind on the situation in Ukraine and trying to squeeze Russia further. This morning, we should get some more details about this UK sanctions package, in particular liquefied natural gas being shipped around the world, effectively propping up Russia's war effort. Plus this plan to help with Ukraine's energy industry, and in particular its nuclear power plants. They are a legacy of the Soviet era. Clearly they need fuel. Enriched uranium will be provided by the UK, running to a value of a couple of £100 million for the next couple of years.
1: Japan's central bank has increased its main interest rate to a new 31-year high after a surge in global energy prices. The Bank of Japan raised its so-called policy rate to 1%, a level not seen since 1995. It's among a number of central banks around the world, including Australia, to raise interest rates this year as the Iran war pushes up the cost of living. Japan's interest rates were cut aggressively in the 1990s and were close to zero for two decades before the first hike in 17 years came in March 2024. The Bureau of Meteorology has officially declared an El Niño weather event for Australia. The Bureau says that modelling shows it could be one of the strongest ever recorded in the modern era. The weather event is caused by warmer than average sea surface temperatures around the equator in the Pacific Ocean. For Australia, that can mean increased drought, more heat waves, and a higher bushfire risk. Protests have stretched into the night outside Iran's first World Cup football match in Los Angeles. Eliza Getzi has more.
4: As thousands of fans poured into the stadium to see Iran play, several hundred Iranian-Americans protested outside, calling for change in Tehran and waving the pre-revolutionary Lion and Sun flag. Iran's participation in the World Cup has been beset by challenges since the war's outbreak, dividing the community in the United States. Fans cheered and booed loudly while Iran's national anthem was played at the game against New Zealand, which ended in a 2-2 draw. Some spectators held large Lion and Sun flags in the front rows just hours after a court upheld FIFA's ban on the flags. The protests outside the stadium stretched into the night after the game ended.
1: To the weather, there are no warnings for tomorrow. Showers statewide with north to northwesterly winds. Burnie and Devonport, rain easing and a top of 16. Launceston, a top of 17 tomorrow. Hobart, showers easing and a top of 16. It's currently 9 degrees in the capital. 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
5: Tunnel nets are comprised of two 800-metre wide mesh walls that are staked to the ocean floor. They're currently being trialled in Queensland as an alternative fishing method, but some fishers aren't happy.
6: We're talking about a 1.6 kilometre long net that indiscriminately captures every fish of any species within that area, within a World Heritage Area.
5: And how a small bush community saved their local school after fire, a mouse plague and imminent closure.
7: Bowen was always my number one and it will always be my number one for any child, I think, to grow up in an area and have that small rural community school. I think it's really important.
5: My name's Alex Barwick. 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

0: The decision to fly accused criminals vast distances across Western Australia has been described as a mind-boggling exercise and an extraordinary waste of community resources. But it's happening and will likely continue for some time. Why? Well, at present, more than 20 regional courts across WA are closed due to a security dispute. And WA police say they've been forced to use their air wing in some instances to fly people out of remote communities to major centres. Reporter Kian Burke has this story. Kian, thanks for speaking to Australia Wide. Can you just paint a picture for us just how far and wide people are being transported and how?
1: I mean, this is happening all across regional WA, which is obviously a huge state, some massive distances involved. I mean, one of the cases that I'm aware of is between Newman and South Hedland in the north of the state. It's about a nearly a five-hour drive, in fact, more than 400 kilometres. I mean, that one was done by the air wing, but this is the kind of distances and lengths we're talking about. We don't know exactly how frequently these transfers are happening, but it does sound relatively frequent. In order for the police to kind of keep the justice system ticking over in the face of these closures.
0: Can you describe why this is happening at the moment?
1: So this all traces back to a dispute over who's responsible for court security in regional WA. For a very long time, it's been done by WA police, but in late 2024, they indicated to the Department of Justice that they wanted out of that arrangement effectively. The police commissioner says he wants his officers out on the front line doing the work that only police can do. In the interim, they have had what are called police auxiliary officers. So they're employed by police. They have some of the powers of police, but they're not armed and they're not sworn officers doing some of that court security work. But at some point this year, the police told the courts that they wouldn't be able to provide that same level of security or guarantee a constant presence at all of these regional circuit courts. And so the heads of the Supreme District Magistrate and Children's Courts here in WA decided that over about a three-month period, they would close more than 20 of these regional courts and that all of those matters would either be delayed or they would be moved to what are called home courts, so kind of the bigger courts in each area. What that means in one particular instance is that if police charge someone and deny them bail or cannot give them bail, and the case has to go before a magistrate, those cases now have to be heard in person because of rules that the magistrate's court has set up. Normally, those matters would be heard by video link. So the person staying in the remote or regional community in the police station and speaking to the magistrate. Instead, now they're having to be transported for that hearing to happen in person. And that is why police are having to go to great lengths in some cases to take people by road or by air to these hearings.
0: And I understand the police minister has backed in WA police in terms of using this method of moving people around the country.
1: That's right. He spoke outside Parliament this morning and really tried to put the blame, I suppose, in a way, on the courts for making this change, for requiring that these hearings happen in person. Here is how the police minister, Rhys Whitby, responded to questions this morning.
2: The police don't have control of decisions of the courts. They have to respond accordingly. And I think they're responding in the right way. If there's a requirement on them to move people in custody, they do so. We have a very big state, very great distances. It's being done by a combination of vehicles and on occasion aircraft. And if that's a requirement the police have to do, they'll do it.
1: Now, what we don't know, and we have asked police for this figure, is how often these transfers are happening. That's something that no doubt the opposition will be pushing to be answered in Parliament this week.
0: But they've been very critical, haven't they, just that it's happening at all. What have they had to say?
1: Well, they've been particularly critical of the cost of this arrangement because that is completely unclear. We did ask WA police for the cost and they declined to answer that question. Here is the point that the state's opposition leader, Basil Zemplis, was making this morning.
3: It beggars belief. How much money is that costing the taxpayers of Western Australia? And why are the police resources so sparse now that this sort of activity needs to be taking place?
1: And that is a question that lots of people have been asking, whether or not it really is cheaper for WA police to be closing these courts and using those resources elsewhere if they're

0: then having to fly people across the state, potentially at great expense? That is another unanswered question here, but no doubt one which will be asked repeatedly this week.
1: Did the opposition say what they would do in the same circumstance, given that these courts have had to be closed?
0: Well, really, they say the solution is for some kind of agreement to be reached between police and justice for this arrangement. As I said, police first raised their, I suppose, opposition to this arrangement in late 2024. The opposition says the government, both the police minister and the attorney general, have had plenty of time to try and sort this out. They're asking questions about why it hasn't. The government does insist that they are working on a longer term solution to this, but as of yet, we haven't heard any details about what that might look like.
1: Okay, so what is being done? What do we know about what's happening to resolve the security issue at the heart of it?
0: So the government is training up an additional 20 auxiliary officers who will be able to be sent out to these regional areas to provide that security for these circuit courts when they're sitting. The courts have set this closure to end, as it stands at the moment, at the end of August. That aligns with when the government expects about 20 additional auxiliary officers to be at work, and they expect that will allow them to reopen these courts. Beyond that, though, there is this vague suggestion that there is some kind of longer-term solution that maybe doesn't involve police, but we're unclear on what that would look like at the moment.
1: Kian, I understand that concerns have also been raised for those that are being transported these long distances away from their communities.
0: That's right. So what we've heard has happened in some cases is that people will be flown from a regional community to one of these major centres to appear in court. The magistrate decides their bail. They might release them on bail or otherwise resolve the charge, and someone is released from the court. They're then no longer in police custody, and so police are under no obligation to take them home, for example. And it's raised concerns that people could be left stranded after being flown to these major centres. I spoke about this with the Aboriginal Legal Services Director of Legal Services here in WA, Peter Collins. Here's how he explained it.
2: It's inevitable that some people will fall through the cracks. There are some places where there are no bus services, where people will have to make their own way back courtesy of their own resources or those of family or community, which will mean, I think, that there'll be a proportion of these people who'll land in home courts places like, for example, Broome. They'll be homeless and there'll be further allegations of offending, and they'll land in court, potentially in custody, and the whole relentless cycle will commence over and over again.
0: That's Peter Collins there. He's the Director of Legal Services at the Aboriginal Legal Service here in WA. The Justice Department says it is assisting people and it is able to assist people with things like accommodation, transport and communication. But Peter, they're identifying some cases where perhaps that might not be enough and people could still be left stranded as a result of having to have their case heard outside of their community.
1: Kian, thanks so much.
0: Thank you.
1: Reporter Kian Burke there.
3: This is ABC Australia Wide.
1: To northern Queensland now. As you tuck into your fish and chips or take a bite of grilled barramundi, how much do you think about how that fish was caught? Commercial operators are on the hunt for new ways to bring in the catch as old methods are phased out. But one option, being trialled near the Great Barrier Reef, has angered recreational anglers who warn it could destroy fish populations. Bryn Wakefield has the story.
4: We're talking about a 1.6 kilometre long net that indiscriminately captures every fish of any species within that area, within a World Heritage Area.
5: Recreational fisher Chris Burgess is describing a tunnel net, a type of commercial fishing trap that is being trialled as a possible replacement for Queensland's controversial gill nets, which will be banned from next year. Tunnel nets work by staking traps to the ocean floor with two 800-metre mesh walls that draw fish to a central catch area, where a gate then keeps out larger species such as stingrays and turtles. But Mr. Burgess doesn't believe tunnel nets are the right path for the industry or the North Queensland town of Bowen.
4: I fish these areas regularly myself, and most of the fish I see are juvenile fish. And because the mesh gaps used in a tunnel net are very small, those fish will end up in that chamber They'll be crowded together with hundreds or thousands of other fish of different shapes and sizes. That'll be a stressful process for them where they

0: risk injury. We know from last year's trials that in one trial, 25% of the fish were observed dead.
1: A state government program called FishLight trialled the nets inshore in the Whitsundays and Gladstone last year between July and September. More trials are proposed, but Mr Burgess and fellow recreational fisher Esty Darren Cooper have formed the Inshore Flats Project to lobby and stop that from happening.
2: And you remove that quantity of

0: businesses and is a driver of the local economy.
1: James Cook University marine scientist Andrew Chin has conducted his own independent research using tunnel nets off the coast of Cardwell near Townsville.
2: It's the cleanest, greenest way to catch fish that I've seen in my career. Just the nature of the way this gear works, you know, when the fish or whatever it is enter the trap, they enter essentially a big swimming pool. And if it's a turtle or a dugong or some other species of conservation interest, you don't even need to touch it, right? They're swimming around in this pool. You just drop the side of the net where they are and they swim out.
1: In the fish light trial, although no commercial catch was taken, 30,000 fish were netted in 17 days. Target species such as barramundi or king threadfin made up just 3% of the total catch, but Dr. Chin believes that can be fixed.
2: So the barramundi were swimming around in the swimming pool and, you know, they're tough fish, they all broke out. So what we would have needed to do was to increase the size of that gate to let the barramundi come through. You know, in terms of the way the gear works, that's an easy modification to do.
1: Dr. Chin says there is no available data yet on post-release survival of bycatch, but understands it is being investigated in the fish light research. The Queensland Department of Primary Industries estimates the recreational fishing sector...
2: That gate to let the barramundi come through. You know, in terms of the way the gear works, that's an easy modification to do.
1: Dr. Chin says there is no available data yet on post-release survival of bycatch, but understands it is being investigated in the fish light research. The Queensland Department of Primary Industries estimates the recreational fishing sector contributes up to $2.5 billion to the Queensland economy each year, compared with $249 million from commercial fisheries, which also created about 3,000 jobs. Clinton Isaac runs a charter fishing business at Cardwell and Bowen, taking recreational fishers out to catch the big one. He believes a future tunnel net fishery would be a reputational risk to North Queensland.
3: Even though it's the trial phase, I mean, I already have domestic and a huge international market of, you know, Americans and Japanese that come to chase specific fish that are highly caught or been trialled and been caught in the tunnel nets. And they're already asking me, oh, like, are the tunnel nets happening, you know? Because it's all in early stages and quite vague, but they're asking me, is it happening? What's going on?
1: In a statement, the Primary Industries Minister, Tony Perrott, said several fishing methods were being trialled under the Fish Light program, which is funded until 2030, and only scientifically backed changes to legislation will be made. The department is reviewing data from the initial tests, but confirmed a second round of trials was proposed under the $9 million research program. Seafood market owner Matt Calder says finding a sustainable way to catch species such as barramundi is key to the survival of the local fishery.
4: You know, for us, the barramundi is the iconic creature. People travel to North Queensland to not only catch a barramundi, but also eat one as well. There's a lot of fish that comes out of here that also gets sent to southern states, you know, restaurants and wholesalers in Brisbane, Sydney, Melbourne. So it's not just the effects locally, it's obviously going to be a bigger ripple effect, you know, throughout the state as well, throughout the country.
5: Bryn Wakefield with that story.
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5: My name's Alex Barwick. You're listening to Australia Wide, your national regional current affairs program. To the paddocks of southeast Australia, recent heavy rain has seen rabbit numbers boom, with calls for more funding to control their populations. But the once cheap meat remains expensive to buy, mostly because of supply issues. Eliza Berlage has this story.
7: When you think of luxury foods, lobster and oysters tend to come to mind. Not rabbit. Once sold door-to-door as affordable fare for working-class people, these days rabbit meat is more common in the fine dining scene. When South Australian chef Peter Kent plates up his rabbit ragout, he thinks about how the ingredient has evolved.
8: I've probably had rabbit on and off for the last couple of years. I run it and then take it off for a bit. When we put it on the menu, the demand for or the call for it is really overwhelming. Coming into winter, my favourite time for cooking, anything slow cooked and, you know, add a local wine, it's fantastic.
7: For many families, dishes such as rabbit stew were once a staple. But after the release of biocontrol methods, such as the myxtosis virus in the 1950s, rabbit fleas, and later the Khaleesi virus in the 1990s, rabbit numbers dwindled and the price of the meat increased. Over the last two decades, Australia's rabbit farms have decreased from more than 550 to fewer than a dozen, mostly due to operational costs and disease control. Peter Kent says getting his hands on the meat can be a challenge.
8: Every now and then I do find it hard to source them. Probably around $15 a kilo. So it's not

0: as cheap as kangaroo, for instance. So it does take a little bit more time if you want to take the meat off the bone.
1: At his stall at Adelaide Central Market, butcher Tony O'Connell says his once-a-month delivery of wild-harvested rabbit meat is highly sought after.
2: If we can get 400 rabbits on a Friday afternoon, we'd sell them Saturday morning, not a problem. Unfortunately, our rabbit supplier is a part-time fisherman as well, and so he sort of goes out once a month, and we get as many as he can get, and obviously on that weekend we'd sell a lot. If we get excess, we will wrap them and freeze them, so we would have them for another week or so, but other than that, they go very quickly, especially in winter.
1: Mr. O'Connell says while demand is strong, scarce supply and higher operating costs for shooters has driven up the price.
2: A couple of guys going out shooting the weekend, truck, petrol, bullets, time out there, you know, it's 3 or 4 days out on the road at a time, sleeping in the back of trucks, and then coming back and processing them. And it's not a cheap meal, it's not a cheap exercise anymore, and it is hard work.
1: Tanya Barr is a chef whose business Straight to the Source connects restaurants with producers. She says wild harvested rabbits are also available and are about half the price of farmed rabbits.
3: They're both delicious and they both can be quite sweet and quite delicate in flavour.
1: Outside of Australia, rabbit is a delicacy in places like France and Malta. But Tanya Barr says the high cost and skills needed to catch and prepare it has led to a decline in wider use.
3: It has evolved over the last 25 years in terms of being more popular on menus and now not as much. I've seen them for $90 for sure. You know, that's kind of cost prohibitive for a lot of families when they can buy a chicken for $20.
1: Tanya Barr believes a resurgence in mobile abattoirs could make rabbit meat more easily available.
3: This will hopefully mean we will find more game at a better price point for everyone, including restaurateurs, food manufacturers and home cooks alike.
1: In the agricultural sector, rabbits are still considered pests, and experts say wild populations are at their highest rate since the 1990s. Jack Goff is a chief executive of the Invasive Species Council and says rabbits can have a profound impact on the environment. While he supports rabbit meat becoming a popular, sustainable food source, he says new biocontrol methods are what's key to reducing the population.
4: In the 1940s, Australians were consuming about 40 million rabbits a year and making no impact on the population. It wasn't until we got those biocontrols, the myxomatosis in the 50s, rabbit fleas, and then the Khaleesi virus in the 90s, that we started to see declines in rabbit populations. The unfortunate reality with rabbits is you need to remove about 87 out of every 100 rabbits just to see the population decline next year.
1: Back in the kitchen, Peter Kent hopes by seeing rabbit on the menu, more people will be encouraged to try and use the meat themselves.
0: We incorporate a lot of different flavours to it. You know, we add some red wine or shallots, garlic, thyme to really bring out a nice flavour. One of the reasons I do put it on the menu is, you know, trying to, I guess, get other people to, interested in eating a lot more of it. And if everyone gets a taste for the rabbit and then can cook their own, that'd be fantastic.
5: Chef Peter Kent ending that story from Eliza Burlage. And finally, to Taree on the New South Wales North Coast. When a bushfire tore through the village of Boban in the Taree hinterland in 2019, 18 homes were lost and the town's historic 1883 school was destroyed. The Education Department rebuilt the school, but declining enrolments meant the decision was made to close the school over a 2-year period. Now, residents have rallied and the school PNC launched a petition to prevent the closure, and they've had a win. The school will stay open. Reporter Emma Siosian has the story.
6: Late afternoon sunshine lights up the small village of Boban as residents, both young and old, gather in the town hall to enjoy homemade treats and celebrate the news that their local public school, the only other building in the town, is set to stay open.
7: Cheers to Boban.
8: Very good news.
9: Yeah. No, it's excellent. It's what we really needed.
10: We came here thinking that our kids would go there.
6: Claire Martin went to Boban School herself and moved back to the town so that her own children could go there. Her eldest daughter started school this year.
10: Opal started kindergarten and then we got hit with this news. So we're just really stoked that she can continue being there and that Pearlie can go this started a play group, and it's really nice to see there are lots of families in the area. And just wanting to build community again here, so people don't feel like that town is the only option.

0: for them to feel supported.
1: Arwen Young grew up in nearby Elands and also recently moved back to the area so her daughter, now aged 6, could have a similar upbringing.
2: Bowen was always my number one, and it will always be my number one for any child, I think, yeah, to grow up in an area and have that small rural community school. I think it's really important. Like, even socialisation, like, and just expressing themselves as individuals, and it gives them more of a chance to come out in their own terms. My brother and sister went to Bowen Public School, and they're thriving in their own lives as well, and my mum was an ex-Bowen principal. Love our school.
3: My son will be starting kindergarten next year. Bowen, so we're very happy. My daughter Matilda, 2 years later.
1: Simon Little and his family moved to Bowen just before the bushfire tore through the town. He says having a local school helps keep the community together.
3: Really excited for them to go to Bowen. I've worked at Bowen as the casual teacher a little bit, and it's a wonderful school. I was up at Elands today, similar school, and it's the perfect environment for little kids. Not this huge institutional feeling, bit of a womb of safety. You get the bush and then people you know, and it's a tight-knit community. Everyone knows everyone. When the fire came through, we were getting ready to build a house, but yeah, that all burnt down, so it was a bit rough for a while. The year after the fire, 2020, we were with the roof over our heads then. That was nice.
1: School PNC member Faye Rayner-White was instrumental in the community push to keep the school open.
4: Bowen lost a lot during the fires in 2019, and it did actually lose the vast majority of the school. And rebuilding that has been amazing for the community. It's one of only two buildings. There's that, the school and the local hall. And to remove half of that from the community would be pretty devastating. The school's become quite a central part of the community, and there's so many people who use the facilities there as well as the students.
1: Gwyn Orr has worked at the Bowen School for 40 years. She's now the gardener and was formerly the cleaner, and her daughter attended the school in the early 1980s when they moved to the area from Victoria.
5: Being in a small school where you can't fall through the cracks is just, you know, amazing. Like, it was so good for her, because then she was had all this really full-on a learning experience.
1: Gwyn says residents have helped each other recover after the devastating 2019 bushfires.
5: Everybody's different, but we all come together. Well, we've never lived anywhere as long as what we have here.
6: How were you impacted when the bushfires came through in 2019?
5: Yeah, well, we didn't get burnt out, but it burnt all around us. You know, people have rebuilt. There's some that haven't finished rebuilding, but it's still, like, when you see smoke, it freaks you out. So if anyone's having a burn off or anything, we put on Facebook, we're burning off, don't worry.
1: After the review by the Education Department and the drop in enrolments in recent years, things are looking up for the Bowen School, with enrolments projected to increase as the next wave of young students come through. Good news for a school that's far more than just a place to learn.
5: Just everybody's so happy, so that's really great.
7: Reporter Emma Siosian in Bowen. And that's Australia Wide for today. My name's Alex Barwick. Thanks to the program's producer, Alex Hyman, and thanks for your company.

0: Good evening, Lucy Shannon with ABC News. A man arrested as part of an investigation into Desi Freeman's time on the run has been released. Ethan Seideman reports.
1: Police killer Desi Freeman spent 7 months evading detection until he was eventually found and shot dead by police in March. Detectives believe he received help as he travelled between Victoria and New South Wales during that time. Just after 6 a.m. this morning, officers searched 3 properties in northeast Victoria and 4 in New South Wales. They arrested a 64-year-old man and questioned him, but he's been released pending further investigation. Police are still working to identify who might have assisted Freeman and are appealing to the public for help.
0: A laneway in northern Tasmania will be renamed in honour of a police officer who was killed on duty a year ago. Emily Smith has more.
2: 57-year-old Constable Keith Smith was fatally shot on June the 16th last year when he was attempting to serve a repossession notice at a property at North Motton in Tasmania's northwest. A memorial service was held in Ulverston, where he lived, this morning to remember his life and mark a year since his death. His colleagues spoke of his kindness, remembering how he bought meals and coffee for people in need. His family remembered how much he loved them.
3: Everything he did was with his family in mind.
2: The region's mayor also revealed an Ulverston laneway would be renamed Keith Smith Lane in his honour.
0: The federal government has welcomed the Reserve Bank's decision to keep rates steady today, pointing to it as a sign of good economic management. The RBA board has decided to keep the official cash rate on hold at 4.35%, while leaving the door open for further increases in the future. Federal Treasurer Jim Chalmers says today's decision is an example of responsible governance by Labor.
4: We handed down a responsible budget. We're providing cost of living relief where we can do that in the most responsible way. And that's because we understand that these inflationary pressures have been turbocharged by the war in the Middle East. And we understand that we can play a helpful role in alleviating some of those pressures. And that's what we have been focused on.
0: Iranian state media is reporting that Iran will soon begin connecting its electricity grid to Qatar's. Tasnim News Agency reports Iran's energy minister, Abbas Ali Abadi, says the project is entering the early phase of execution and that studies are also underway to link Iran's power grid with those of other Gulf countries. Meanwhile, with US President Donald Trump declaring the Strait of Hormuz will open this Friday, Qatar's state-run energy firm says it expects to raise output to about 50% of capacity 1 month after safe passage through the strait is restored. West Tamar ratepayers will be slugged with a 4.9% rate rise next financial year after council has adopted its upcoming budget. The budget includes an underlying surplus of $200,000 and an almost $20 million capital works program. More than $5 million will be spent on the Lagana Sports Precinct. Mayor Christina Homdahl says the budget strikes a balance between keeping rates adjustments predictable and delivering community assets. Australia Post is appealing to dog owners to ensure postal workers are safe amid a rise in aggression across the country. There have been 1,200 dog-related incidents in the past 12 months, from menacing dogs to injuries requiring hospitalisation. General Manager of Safety Russell Munro says workers wear personal protective equipment, complete training to identify aggressive dogs, and carry a non-toxic deterrent spray to reduce risk. But he says dog owners can do more.
5: Make sure that your dog's secured behind a closed or locked door and keep it there till the postie leaves. And if for any reason that's not possible, or you're not going to be home, or the dog's going to be in the yard, we've got a network of thousands of parcel lockers throughout the country.
0: North Melbourne will be without forward Paul Curtis for its next 3 games after the tribunal upheld his 3-game ban for rough conduct. West Coast wingman Hamish Davis was left concussed after being tackled by Curtis during the first quarter of the Kangaroos' 1-point win over the Eagles on Saturday. The match review officer graded the tackle as careless with severe impact and high contact. Davis has entered concussion protocols but won't be forced to miss the next game, with the Eagles having a bye this week. And briefly, Burnie and Devonport heading for 16 tomorrow, Launceston's heading for a top of 17, and for Hobart, showers easing tomorrow, heading for a top of 16. ABC News.
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9: Whose hips did not lie as she sang at Mexico's opening of the FIFA World Cup? Who sang at Mexico's opening of the FIFA World Cup? Hips Don't Lie is definitely a hint. And I'd love you to call and tell me the answer. 1-300-222-936. That is an entertainment question to kick off what is a nightly quiz on evenings here. And for tonight, I thought I would give it the cuddliest, sweetest vibe I could. So if you would like to be involved in this trivia challenge across a range of topics from now through until the ABC News at 8, then you'll be playing a game called Quizzington Bear. I like to change the name of it each time, but the game stays the same. So from here, until you hear that news theme next, it is all quiz questions from various categories. 1-300-222-936 to get through and play. There's always another question, which is not quizzy, it's just chatty. Tonight I'd like to ask, what were you not allowed to say at your place? Looking back, you're not really sure why that was considered a naughty word, but it was absolutely forbidden. Shut up. Scandalous at my place. Scandalous. It was only in the meanest fights with my big sister when we were little that we'd spit that at each other like a venom. Shut up. Shut up. Like we were conjuring up the foulest, most illicit thing we could say to each other. What weren't you allowed to say? Even though it really wasn't that bad. What was the shut up of your household? 1-300-222-936 to get through. I'd love for you to be part of tonight's quiz, a.k.a. Quizzington Bear. First marmalade sandwich of the night goes to John in Perth. Hello, John.
10: Hello, Helen. How are you, darling?
9: Not too shabby at all, thank you. I would love to
10: I'm
9: know.
10: I'm glad to hear that.
9: Was there something you were not allowed to say in your house? It was considered a very naughty word.
10: Well, can't be honest. I think it was more along the lines of, like, give it a bone. Excuse me, could you please give it a bone?
9: Oh. And so then decades later, Kath and Kim appears on the screen.
10: Literally. And I, you know what, it's funny, I've been known for saying it forever, even as a young kid, and my family and friends still say, John, give it a bone. I'm like...
9: can you bequeath it to me? Can you give me permission to use give it a bone in everyday life?
10: You have my full support and love, Helen, for give it a bone. Hashtag give it a bone, because that's what we all need to do sometimes. We just need to give it a bone.
9: Give it a bone. You also...
10: Oh, would you give it a bone?
9: You can have my permission when I'm oversharing or just getting a bit long-winded. You can just text that into the show, all right?
10: Thank you, darling. I appreciate that.
9: That can be the return gift. Give it a bone, Helen.
10: Give it a bone, Helen. Give it a bone, woman, please. Oh, no, woman, that's rude. Sorry.
9: Oh,
10: excuse me.
9: It's all right. Woman's rude. Give it a bone, however.
10: Give it a bone. Give it a bone, Princess Helen.
9: It's Australia. I feel like princess is way more offensive, you know. The nicer the term, the more you hate the person you're telling it to. Entertainment is your first category, John.
10: Love that, Helen. Thank you.
9: Whose hips did not lie as she sang at Mexico's opening of the FIFA World Cup?
10: Yes, I know who it was, and I think her hips did lie a little bit. And I do believe it was Shakira. Yes,
9: yes. You get Kate Sobrano, new ARIA Hall of Famer enthusiasm when you get a question right. But now there's another wave of scandal in this conversation. What were the lies her hips were telling, John?
10: I can't dance.
9: They were saying it's been a couple of decades and we just don't quite have the range of motion we did.
10: Every time I shake them, I have to go and have a bone density scan because I'm so upset.
9: Tell me, John, have you had a moment yourself where you've started to move your body along with a song and thought, oh, wow, I've got to that point in my life?
10: Yeah, unfortunately, Helen, there are stories that I cannot share on this on this platform at this time frame. I know how to shake it.
9: But you haven't had the moment where you go, oh, no, I'm a mum dancer. I've had that. I've sort of hit that and gone, oh, you just involuntarily start moving.
10: No, I've done it. With all honesty, Helen, I've done it where I thought my friends were there to support me and I've turned around and they have all left the building. And I've danced and shaked and I'm just like, oh, dear. Now it's just me. Okay, I will quietly bow out.
9: You were dancing like nobody was watching, but everybody was
10: Helen,
9: watching. Is that what you're saying?
10: Literally, I was dancing like the rent was due yesterday.
9: See, I can only respect that. I can only respect that. That is the sort of abandon we should all be living our lives with.
10: Literally. You know what? If you can't enjoy yourself and if you can't dance like nobody's watching, then what are we doing?
9: Yeah. I'll be honest with you. I had some things to cleanse from my soul earlier today. I took the dog out in a huge, foggy nature reserve and I sang the blues, John.
10: Yeah.
9: In full voice.
10: I would have sung the blues too, honey, and I would have grabbed that dog and gone, you know what? Give it a bone.
9: No, you definitely would have been telling me. I was literally singing jazz, blues, and tragic musical theatre numbers to the trees.
10: Yeah.
9: Yeah.
10: I'd be like, Mum is telling you, if you don't give it a bone, this is where you're going to stay for the rest of the day.
9: Yeah.
10: Thank you so much for coming. Yeah.
9: I have another question for you. This one's from the words category, John, in Perth. John's through on 1-300-222-936. You can be as well, but you will be in line behind John because as long as John gets these right, I will keep asking questions. Words is the next category. Which word can mean the seed holders from a pine tree, part of a volcano, and a wafer for holding ice cream?
10: Cone.
9: You will notice one slang use of the word I strategically left out. I think we all noticed that and we'll move.
10: I wasn't going to say anything. I was actually going to turn to you, Helen, and say, please give it a bone.
9: A cone, a bone, take whatever
10: cone,
9: you need.
10: Give it a bone, whatever works for you.
9: Settle it right down. Your next category tonight is sport, John.
10: Oh, no.
9: Well, considering you've already got a sport-adjacent question, right, you knew who was singing at the opening of the FIFA World Cup.
10: Okay, well, I'm going to do my best.
9: Okay.
10: I will try, Helen. I will try very hard for you.
9: Ask of you, John. I'm already proud of you.
10: Oh, bless your heart. Thank you. Give it a bone, Helen.
9: He's doing his best, everybody. This is John. John is in Perth, and John is doing his best.
10: I am.
9: The weather wasn't kind.
10: BSTT. I'm doing my best.
9: Bester. I hardly know it. Sport. The weather wasn't kind, and neither were the Tasmania Devils in the men's VFL on the weekend at York Park. Which visiting team went down by 63 points? Just in case it happened to waft past you, if there were certain coloured scarves heading up the main street. Wasn't that far up the road, John?
10: No, it really wasn't, Helen.
9: I mean, it's a VFL side, so you can just have a... They also have an AFL team, this club, so it's a name you'll be familiar with. Have a guess.
10: West Coast Eagles. No.
9: In the VFL. I suppose it makes as much sense for the West Coast Eagles to be in the VFL as it does for Tasmania to be in the VFL.
10: Totally, of course.
9: Yeah.
10: Like, I'm sorry, Helen. I'm sorry I let you down. I really tried my best. But unfortunately, sports really isn't a high thing for me.
9: John, all I can ask of you is that you try your best. And frankly, with that effort on the dance floor, you are already a winner in my eyes. Thank you very much for kicking the quiz off tonight. And bonus points for, you know, playing the important community service role that is kicking the quiz off for a night. No one likes being first, but John's brave and willing and has the moves to back it up. Pleasure to have you part of Quizzington Bear on Evenings Tonight on 936 ABC Hobart and ABC Northern Tasmania. I'm Helen Shield. So the quiz happens each night. Name changes just because it can. Tonight it is Quizzington Bear. And you ring up on 1-300-222-936. We have a chat. I'll say, so what was a swear word in your house? Which, even though it really was not a swear word. And then I'll ask you the quiz question I'm up to. Damo in Sheffield is the next to demonstrate this tonight. Hello, Damo.
11: Hey, Helen. How are you tonight?
9: Hi. I'm well. I'm well.
11: That's good.
9: Was there a naughty word in your household which you look back on now and think, well, why were we not allowed to say that?
11: Oh, there was lots.
9: Mm.
11: We explored them all.
9: No, sure. For science.
11: But you know the most hurtful thing I ever got? Not hurtful, but like I got called a galoot. By my grandfather, like when we were bogged and I was learning to drive this thing and he was getting towed out. Well, I'm learning to drive as a bloody 13, 12-year-old kid sort of thing. And he doesn't stop because I was, and he called me a silly galoot. I thought, what? And my brother still says that every now and then. Stop, you silly galoot.
9: That moment where you think, I don't know how offended to be because I've never heard that word before in my life.
11: Yeah, well, I sort of knew what a galoot would be. Geez, well, I was trying. Yeah.
9: I mean, I can catch the intention of it. What is a galoot?
11: I don't know. I always think of it like a springbok or something.
9: Oh, is it a creature? Oh, now I have to find out. Yeah, okay. This is Damo. Damo, can you just hum The Girl thing. From Ipanema for a second?
11: Oh.
9: Thanks. Okay, no, that was good. A bit manamana. That worked as hold music as well. That was a very good job, Damo and Sheffield, on evenings.
11: Bluesy, what you was humming in the bush.
9: Oh, that, I went deep. I really cleansed my soul to the trees today, and my apologies to the people who live around that reserve. So a galoot, according to the internet, is one who is strange or foolish. He's but it can be affectionate. He's a big-hearted galoot, even if he's not the sharpest tool in the shed, is what the Merriam-Webster's giving.
11: Wow.
9: Yeah, can't find any creatures in the etymological journey of the galoot.
11: No, that. Oh, well, I'll wear that. We probably, that's good. Yeah. Big-hearted, a little bit bloody, yeah.
9: Wow. Somebody calls Winston Duke their favourite big galoot. He's an actor who, they say, gets to have a little fun as the garrulous tribal leader M'Baku in Black Panther. You know, wow. I wouldn't be calling Winston Duke a galoot. I would call
11: Winston
9: him
11: Duke.
9: A sensation, maybe. Anyway, Damo, your big galoot.
11: Oh, well, the big-hearted galoot. Here we go. Right, so, yes.
9: I have a sport question for you.
11: Sport, yes, right.
9: The weather wasn't kind.
11: World Cup.
9: It's true. It's true. There's been a World Cup-ish question. This one's about the VFL, though. The weather wasn't kind, and neither were the Tasmania Devils in the men's VFL on the weekend at York Park, which visiting team went down by 63 points. Wasn't West Coast Eagles.
11: Well, I'm not sure if I know, Helen, but I know it was a big thing for Tigers down here, and I'm thinking it might be, is it Coburg Tigers in the VFL?
9: Give me one second. I'm just gonna double check because I'm having a strange day, and so I'll just make sure. See, you say Tigers, right?
11: Yes.
9: Who are the Tigers?
11: Richmond Tigers.
9: Yes. Sounds like you were right, but a little strange with it, and I'm gonna pay it.
11: The old name of them. Now they've all become like multi.
9: Oh, they've been absorbed, have they?
11: Yeah.
9: Okay. Yeah. I thought that Coburg with the Demons. Nobody should ask me questions about these things. Well done. That is a sport question knocked over by you. And
11: through there,
9: I'd like to ask you a Tasmaniana question next, if I may.
11: Oh, They're all killers, these questions, Helen.
9: Or killer, no filler, Damo, you big galoot. This is Damo in Sheffield. He's thrilled to be part of the quiz tonight, and I am thrilled to have him. 1-300-222-936. That little pained sigh was what painted the picture of the experience so far for him. You can get in line behind him as well, but while he keeps getting these questions right, I'm going to keep asking. Next category is Tasmaniana. Damo, once the north and south Esk rivers meet, they flow into a tidal estuary known as what?
11: The Tamar.
9: Yes. Yes, yes. I would have accepted Tamar, or if you were going to be fancy about it, Kanamaluka.
11: Oh, yes, yes, yes, both names, that's good. Yeah.
9: Next category for you is food.
11: Oh, I love food.
9: Oh, good. Have you had your tea yet?
11: No, I've got roast pork on with veggies and a baked pear. I've been cooking golden syrup dumplings, buddy, self-sourcing pudding. I don't know what I do. I get bored of a night time. I think, oh, I better eat something to eat. But I love good food, so about this time of night, it's all happening. Like, it's just simmering away. And I think, then I sit down and watch sport all night.
9: So basically, you get home and think, oh, I've got some time ahead of me. Why don't I serve up Christmas lunch on a Tuesday night?
11: But it's not. But it's just nice food. It's just only carrots and spinach and stuff like that, peas and corn with some potato.
9: No, it sounds magnificent, Damo.
11: It is. Yeah. It's
9: talk me through your dumpling approach. You just rub the butter and flour and.
11: Well, I was a bit short of ingredients. I had to learn how to make brown sugar the other day.
9: What?
11: Like, I used all the brown sugar in the syrup for the dumplings you're boiling, you know, the butter and the sugar and brown sugar and I got that going. Oh, now I need brown sugar for the bloody dumplings. But, oh, I've got caster sugar, but apparently you can use molasses. But I haven't got no molasses, so what I use is more golden syrup. And it worked fine.
9: Oh, yeah, that's genius. That's what that is. You know what nobody's ever complained about? More golden syrup.
11: Oh, no, I know, But, yeah, I had to actually go. Well, I had to cook because I brought cream. And you know how you get cream? You've got to use it.
9: Yep.
11: So, 100 ml cream. Well, so I've had creamy mushrooms. I've had creamy golden syrup dumplings. I've had self-sourced puddings. Like, I had a little bit of cream in my coffee.
9: That is the most relatable picture of living alone I've ever heard. Absolutely. If I look at cream when I'm shopping, I think, you know,
11: 500 mil.
9: Am I ready to make the commitment that we'll be using that up, or do I just want it for this one thing so I'm not going to get it? That is the picture of shopping for one, isn't it? I have a week of cream consumption in me? Okay, food is your next category. Fugu is a Japanese delicacy where if the fish isn't prepared properly, it releases a deadly toxin. What sort of fish?
11: Oh, right. So it isn't prepared properly. So it has to be the raw. Is it raw?
9: This is served as sashimi. It can it can take you down.
11: Oh, I'm going to say, tuna.
9: Releases a deadly toxin.
11: No.
9: I can't play the tuna. I was just going to make cautious noises in case you're about to leap out with a different kind of fish. You get to stroll off and have a roast and some golden syrup dumplings. So
11: hopefully there's none of this poison toxin in it.
9: It's a very good point. Safety first in the kitchen and in all things Damo in Sheffield. 1-300-222-936. It's a very good point. Safety first in the kitchen and in all things Damo in Sheffield. 1-300-222-936. That was a serious dinner. He's whipping himself up. That is his hashtag life goals material for me. That's, you know, it's a far cry from eating a tin of tuna over the sink because you live alone. That's not my story. 1-300-222-936. Would you like to play what for tonight is called Quizzington Bear? There's a nightly quiz on evenings. And if you'd like to get in on it, you ring up 1300 222 936. Talk a bit of rubbish with me. I'll say, what was considered a naughty word in your house growing up? Like, we absolutely were not allowed to say shut up. It was very offensive. Or anything blasphemy adjacent. Like, if you said geez, oh, geez, you get, do you know that's shortened from Jesus? There's no need to blaspheme about driving, Helen. What about at your place? 1300 222 936. I'll ask what a naughty word was when you were growing up. And then I'll ask you the quiz question I'm up to. And if you give me a correct answer, I'll ask you another one. And we'll keep going along like that until the last person with the correct answer before the news at 8 wins a prize. If there's anything else you need, please don't cheat. And brains trusts are welcome. I class that as teamwork. If your friends or family or household pets are yelling answers in the background, and I think teamwork is to be admired. So have at it, background crew. 1300 222 936. Joe is in Sloping, Maine. G'day, Joe.
12: How you going, love?
9: I'm well, thank you. What was a naughty word in your house when you were growing up, which actually wasn't very naughty at all?
12: I don't remember naughty words in our household, but I do remember when

0: our son, we went to Christmas lunch, and Ma, which is Gav's grandmother, is quite religious. And Casey said Jesus Christ or something at the Christmas lunch table. And Gav kicked him under the table and he said, "What did you do that for, you D-head?" That
1: Oh,
0: was
1: that
0: a double
1: sorted it
0: banger.
1: out.
0: I was just like, oh my God, it was a double banger.
1: You couldn't have
0: Wow,
1: scripted
0: this
1: that
0: is
1: better.
0: like,
1: That's chef's kiss to that one. Hey,
0: yeah,
1: Joe,
0: no.
1: food is the category at the moment. Fugu is a Japanese delicacy where if the fish isn't prepared properly, it releases a deadly toxin. Do you know what sort of fish that is?
0: My brain's trust tells me it might be a puffer fish, but I'm
1: Yep. Say no more but to trust your brain's trust tonight. They're putting the trust in brain's trust.
0: well, he hasn't been with me a couple of nights, so I've been on the outer.
1: I didn't know where that story was about to go. I'm excellent.
0: No, it's all good.
1: Okay.
0: Nothing bad. He's just been.
1: Oh no, I just wasn't sure if we were about to get a reunion story that I needed to censor at all. All right. Good. General knowledge is your next category, Joe. When a full moon happens, when the moon, okay. When a full moon happens as the moon is at its furthest distance from Earth, that is the opposite of a supermoon, which is called what? What's the opposite of a supermoon?
0: Opposite of a super moon, so would it be
1: So if you get a full moon when the moon and the Earth are the closest together, it's a supermoon. When you get a full moon when the Earth is its furthest from the moon, what's that name? There was one quite recently.
0: is it an eclipse?
1: Oh, no, but that is a fair and reasonable moon-related sky event. And thank you for ruling out the next person, Joe, but I shall unleash. Pleasure to have you on. Happy that you've had a nice household reunion. And thank you for playing tonight on what is called Quizzington Bear on evenings on 936 ABC Hobart and ABC Northern Tasmania. I'm Helen Shield. There's a quiz Monday, Tuesday, Wednesday nights now, and you can ring up and be part of it. If you've never thought you were somebody who could ring up and be part of a radio quiz, you don't just have to leave it to the other people. You can be the other people. That can be you. It's very easy. You pick up a phone, or if you're using ABC Listen, just touch call. Otherwise, pick up a phone and punch 1-300-222-936 and get through. Isabel Howard's producing. She'll pick the call up and then she'll put you on hold. And then I'll go, oh, hey, it's Chris in New Norfolk. Who's next? Hello, Chris.
2: Oh, hey.
1: G'day. Hey, Chris. What's
2: Yo.
1: something which was considered a naughty word in your house when you were growing up, which wasn't actually very bad at all?
2: Mainly, I grew up in a really religious household. We went to church every week. So we couldn't say any of the normal swear words anyway, but we couldn't even say like gosh or geez, like a brief shortened versions of it's particularly like saying the Lord's name in vain. That was a big no-no.
1: If it had even come from, it was like, well, no, gosh is that comes from people saying God, it's instead of, so it counts. Yeah, we had a bit of that. And how much of a potty mouth do you have as an adult?
2: Oh, I was about to swear then. Sorry. Like
1: Well, that
2: yeah,
1: answers the question right there. Yep.
2: I'm terrible.
1: Yeah, me too.
2: Yeah,
1: Terrible.
2: does my 4-year-old.
1: Amazing. I know you don't want to reinforce it and give them a reaction so they know how adorable it is, but yeah, it's pretty funny. This category is general knowledge. This is like a real quiz, this question, Chris. When a full moon happens, when the moon is at its furthest distance.

0: distance from Earth. That's the opposite of a supermoon. It's called a what?
1: I've heard it called a few different things,
0: Oh, have you?
1: like a mini moon or a micro
0: Yeah, that's
1: moon.
0: what I wanted. Micro moon was the business I was sorting there. Yeah, well done. Thank you.
1: Thanks.
0: They don't quite get as many headlines as the supermoons.
1: No.
0: Justice for micro moons. Maybe we'll start a campaign.
1: Yeah.
0: sport is your next category. Chris in New Norfolk on Quizzington Bear tonight on evenings on 936 ABC Hobart and ABC Northern Tasmania. The Australian women's T20 side has won its first World Cup match at Old Trafford in which English city?
1: Old Trafford is in Manchester.
0: Yes! Nailed it! And if you want more T20 action, you can hear them tomorrow night playing Bangladesh from 7:30 on ABC Listen. Go to the cricket dot on there or go to the ABC Sport website. You can track it down on there. So, yeah, more action from 7:30 tomorrow night. Then India and Netherlands, 11:30 tomorrow night, our time. If you're feeling a bit inspired by the T20 business, do you miss cricket at this time of year, Chris?
1: Yeah, I miss the test matches. That's what I like about cricket.
0: Mm. Yeah. What do you enjoy about being at a test match?
1: Well, I don't normally enjoy going to the test match. Mm. It's a bit too crowded for my liking, but I really enjoy just putting it on the TV and then doing work around the house, and it's always in the background. And then when something happens, you hear the cheer and you quickly drop what you're doing and run to see what happened.
0: I'm always intrigued with people's test cricket stories because it always involves doing something else. There aren't many sporting occasions where to watch it, you have something else to do at the same time. But test cricket, it's a companion sport.
1: Yeah.
0: I'm intrigued by it. Take a newspaper if you're going along to see it live, or, you know, have a few projects in the shed if you're going to listen to it. It's a strange and wonderful thing. Well done. You have knocked over two questions now, Chris, in New Norfolk on the quiz on evenings. Please hold your fire for 15 seconds and I'll ask you the next one from the Tasmaniana question after this.
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0: Yeah, this is evenings. I'm Helen Shield. There's a nightly quiz Monday, Tuesday, Wednesday now. And each night it has a different name just because it can. It is Quizzington Bear this evening. The game stays the same. You ring up 1-300-222-936. We have a chat and then I ask you quiz questions. When you're right, I'll ask you another one. Get that right, I'll ask you another one. Keeps going as long as you keep getting those answers right. And last person with a correct response before the news at 8 wins a prize. Chris in New Norfolk is in the power seat at the moment. What sort of a power seat does this quiz have? Little electric up and downs? Maybe? What do you want in a seat, Chris, if it's your power seat?
1: Good armrest.
0: Yes. Oh.
1: With adjustable height armrest, I think.
0: Oh, yeah. Yeah, that's the good stuff. I'd like a foot recliner, I think.
1: I think I'd rather have a separate one so that you could, it doesn't fold away. You can just put your feet up on it.
0: Yeah, that's what I have at home. Yeah. I've just got a little ottoman. I've got a puff.
1: But I've got a big dog.
0: You've got a, does your dog let you rest your feet on him or her?
1: No, not really, but I still try.
0: You give it a go. I do a bit of tummy smooching with my feet. That's sort of the same thing. It's like, fine, I'll pat you with my feet.
1: Yeah.
0: Begrudgingly. Do you have a dog at your feet right now?
1: I have a dog standing next to me right now.
0: Staring at you going, Bickies, can I have some more Bickies? What about some wet food?
1: He wants me to throw his ball.
0: Oh.
1: He's obsessed with his ball.
0: Right. Chris, a Tasmaniana question is what I promised. Please let me deliver. If you cross the passage from the southern tip of the Freycinet Peninsula, which island will you reach?
1: Shooten Island.
0: Yes! Yes, yes! Yes, the passage, which is Shooten Passage, so I was a bit, you know, careful with the wording. But you knew exactly what was going on. Thank you. Well done, Chris, in New Norfolk. That is three questions down for you, I do believe. And general knowledge is your fourth.
1: Righto.
0: In 2003, NASA started a mission with the Spirit rover, launched to explore the surface of which planet? Rover.
1: Mm. Yeah, I'm pretty sure it's Mars. Yes,
0: yes! Your sureness is well placed, Chris.
1: Yep.
0: Spot on. I'm busting out a lot of Kate Sobrano in this conversation now. You know, not a lot of Gandalf sending him on your way here. Very well done. This is Chris in New Norfolk playing what for tonight is called Quizzington Bear. If you want to be ready in line behind him, 1-300-222-936. But, Chris, your next category is words.
1: Okay.
0: Which word can mean both a stick for measuring and a sovereign or leader?
1: A ruler.
0: Yep. Yes, you got all of Kate Sobrano's support for that one, involuntarily on her part, but that's beside the point. Going well. Do you have a record for how many quiz questions you've got right in a night?
1: This is literally the first time I've ever called for any quiz on the ABC.
0: Yes!
1: Well, you know, sorry. This is the first time I've gotten through. Like, I've been in line before. Mm-hmm. Yeah.
0: Right. How are you enjoying the experience so far, Chris?
1: It's pretty good. Mm-hmm. Yeah.
0: Is like, there anything which would improve it for you I should bring into the conversation?
1: Not asking questions like that.
0: Okay. All right.
1: Sorry, you put me on the spot.
0: I know. I was deliberately making you uncomfortable then. It was mean. It was mean. Do you know, all that stuck in my head to talk about now, drive on ABC Northern Tasmania today went in hard on savoury toast, and I just can't stop thinking about savoury toast. Do you eat it?
1: Yeah.
0: Yeah, right.
1: Yeah.
0: Have you ever heard it called funeral bread or funeral toast?
1: No, I haven't. Why is it called that?
0: I don't know. Apparently because it gets served a lot at funerals, but I just learnt that in a bakery in Bichonneau a couple of weeks ago, when I was ushering a few people into the world of savoury toast and having a chat with the delightful human behind the counter. And she was like, oh, don't tell them the other name for it. And I just gave her the blankest face of my life. And she said, yeah, funeral toast. And I was like, never heard of it. So thankfully that didn't become a quiz question tonight.
1: No. Yeah.
0: Okay. Your next question is nature. Oh, this is a hard one, Chris. Depending on how you feel about birds.
1: Well, I'll hear it first and then I'll judge it.
0: All right, then you can decide. What sort of falcon is the fastest bird in the world?
1: A peregrine falcon.
0: Oh, look, that wasn't hard. Yes, yes. Are you a bird nerd?
1: I feel like I'm answering these too quickly.
0: No, I'm quite impressed.
1: If I was more strategic, I could stretch this out to 8 o'clock and not have to answer as many questions.
0: Look, talking about a dog was a masterstroke. That is how you get me sidetracked. What sort of dog?
1: Yeah. He's a Neapolitan Mastiff cross Great Dane. So
0: wow.
1: About the size of a miniature horse.
0: Yes. And are there any small children in your life who get to ride him?
1: Yes, there's one. She's gone to bed already, but otherwise she would be out here annoying him so that he wasn't annoying me.
0: I know that you're absolutely not supposed to ride big dogs like horses. Even when you're a small child, it's terrible for their backs. But have you not always wanted to ride a big dog like a horse?
1: I mean, I guess.
0: You dream of other things,
1: Chris. I don't
0: think
1: I've ever thought about it.
0: Really? No. You have a dog the size of a horse and you've never thought it'd be pretty fun to have a saddle on that.
1: Yeah, I think it would be funny to put a saddle on him and maybe a doll.
0: A doll,
1: as
0: yes.
1: A Halloween costume or something.
0: That's the only responsible weight.
1: Yeah.
0: Yeah. Yeah.

0: Okay, this is Chris in New Norfolk. Hopefully not regretting calling through. I'm having a strange day, Chris. Just roll with me. Your fine. Next category. Hey, you just got six in a row.
1: Ooh.
0: You just got six in a row, which means you win a prize.
1: Does that mean something?
0: It does. It means I have to come up with a new name for it on the fly because it used to mean you were a bright spark and you got a torch and then I gave away all the torches.
1: Yeah, and you ran out the other day.
0: Yeah, it's true. It's true.
1: Oh, I'm so disappointed I called.
0: So, Chris, what about you are officially warm-brained and I give you a beanie?
1: Yeah.
0: Okay, done.
1: That sounds great.
0: How do you feel about being declared warm-brained if you get six in a row? Do you think I need to workshop that further?
1: Yeah, it's better than smooth brains. So yeah. It kind of fits being a quiz and,
0: Rock hard brain, also not helpful.
1: Let me chew on it a bit.
0: Yeah, okay. The brain or the... Have you eaten brains?
1: I don't think I have.
0: No, I think I might have once... I feel like there might have been a sampling of a deep fried one once, and it's not my jam.
1: Yeah, no, me neither.
0: Mm. General knowledge is your next category, Chris, in New Norfolk.
1: Right.
0: And this one is about Sir Charles Kingsford Smith. Now, Smithy was an Australian famous for his record-breaking feats in which field?
1: Aeronautics?
0: I would have accepted aviation, flying, plane stuff.
1: Yeah. He flew a lot, right?
0: He flew a lot. Couldn't have put it better. Chris, in New Norfolk, you are blitzing this. Are you feeling quietly pleased with yourself?
1: Quietly, good, but a good. Lot.
0: I mean, this is going well very pleased. Well. It's the first time you've called up for a quiz before, and you've just, like, the record anybody's got is 11 in a row, right? You're already up to 7.
1: Yeah. All right, well, how long have we got left?
0: We've got, 16 minutes? Probably 15, to be comfortable so that I don't bash into the news theme.
1: Well, go on then. Give it a bone.
0: All right. Have you ever been genuinely told to give it a bone?
1: Never. That was hilarious. So,
0: I am going to use that a lot more in my life. Tasmaniana is your next category. Which...
1: Okay.
0: 43-year-old Liberal Senator for Tasmania, also the Federal Shallow Home Affairs Minister, has just announced he is stepping away from politics.
1: I thought I was going to go a different way.
0: Oh, did you? I know, there's been another resignation since I wrote the question.
1: Yeah, it's been a week for it.
0: Mm. Changing of the guard on a few fronts. Which 43-year-old Liberal Senator for Tasmania, who's also the Shadow Home Affairs Minister in Canberra.
1: What was his name?
0: Yeah, that guy. He's just announced he's stepping away from politics.
1: I've heard it all day today, and every time I've heard it, I tuned it out.
0: You've put your fingers in your ears and sung Manamana.
1: I'm looking at my brain's trust and I'm getting a
0: Senator
1: negative.
0: Stepping down. Come on, brain's trust.
1: Anthony something?
0: Mm.
1: No,
0: he's hanging in with
1: job. Hang on, I'm asking to ask my dog.
0: Yeah, ask the dog.
1: Hey, what's his name? He doesn't know.
0: That was a very good effort and there is a beanie coming to further warm your impressive brain, Chris in New Norfolk. Bloody good showing for your first effort on the quiz tonight. Quizzington Bear is the name of tonight's game, and that is how it works. You ring up, I make potentially awkward conversation with you, and then I ask you quiz questions. I mean, what else are you doing with your evening? Why not make it memorable? 1-300-222-936 is the way you get through to play.
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0: Evenings, 936 ABC Hobart and ABC Northern Tasmania. My name's Helen.

0: Helen Shield, this happens of a night now. After the ABC News at 7, so 5 past, kicks off, and then quizzing right through to the next bulletin at 8. A range of categories the questions cover. It's like moving around a board in a trivia game and needing to get the different colours. So, current one is Tasmaniana. And if you are in some way a political wonk, I believe is the affectionate term, this could be your moment. 1-300-222-936. Andrew's in Smithton. Hello, Andrew.
1: Hi.
0: Hello. Andrew, what was considered a naughty word in your household, which was not a very naughty word at all?
1: Oh, that's a tough one.
0: Right.

0: Yeah, when I was 12 years old, my mother caught me swearing. And I
1: All
0: caught
1: right.
0: a few naughty words that I wasn't allowed to say.
1: What was the punishment for swearing when you were 12, Andrew?
0: Well, let's just say that it was a junk call.
1: Oh, man, getting hit with stuff was no fun as a parenting strategy. It was no fun for the kids, anyway. I don't know from the parental point of view. Ow, jug cord. Was that the worst thing you got hit with?
0: Oh, yes,
1: Yeah,
0: definitely.
1: generally. Mine was a studded dog collar. That is not all right. 80s parenting. That's a step too far. I need to know which 43-year-old Liberal Senator for Tasmania, who's also been the Shadow Home Affairs Minister for a while, has just announced he is stepping away from politics.
0: Ooh, you got me thinking now.
1: I know it's like a real quiz when I ask questions like this. Ring any bells? You might have been seeing his face around for the last couple of days. Unless you also have been sticking your fingers in your ears and singing Mana Mana, and nobody would judge you for
0: Well, that's good to know.
1: that. What do you reckon? Liberal Senator for Tasmania. Well, it's not ringing church bells. Well,
0: Nick Dogan.
1: no, that's a good guess. And I thank you for being part of the quiz tonight, Andrew and Smithson. Good work, you. Enjoy your tea if you haven't had it yet. And I will, I'm just going to recruit Gandalf to send you on your way. Who is this political chap? Tasmaniana at the current category in Quizzington Bear, tonight's trivia contest on evenings on 936 ABC Hobart and ABC Northern Tasmania. I'd love it. You get in on this 1-300-222-936. Even quite a friendly question next. But this one is the current hurdle to clear. See how Colleen in Somerset likes it. Hello, Colleen. Was there a word you were not allowed to say in your household, which you look back and
2: Well,
1: wasn't very naughty?
2: not necessarily in our household, but we were in a car with a rather religious auntie, and as children we were describing some rotten eggs that had been left in our bus shelter, and we said they stunk like hell. And my goodness, we got into a lot of trouble. We
0: Oh,
2: got ground out quite severely.
1: surely you were illustrating warnings from the Bible, you know, the sulphurous pits you were aware of looming.
2: Anyway,
1: Yeah, I think that was quite a
2: live and learn.
1: fair comparison from you, Colleen. What was the punishment for that?
2: Oh, just a good tongue lashing from
1: Okay,
2: memory.
1: all right. Did she tell you at any point to give it a bone?
2: No.
1: Okay, all right, all right. So when John from Perth was young, his family would tell him to give it a bone if they wanted him to shut up, and we're
2: Oh.
1: taking that and we're all running with it tonight on evenings,
2: Right.
1: Colleen. So next time you think someone needs to be a little quieter,
2: Give it
1: please
2: a bite.
1: tell them to give it a bone.
2: I will do.
1: Excellent. With my blessing. Tasmaniana is the category. Which 43-year-old Liberal Senator for Tasmania has also been serving as the Shadow Home Affairs Minister has just announced he is stepping away from politics?
2: Would that be Somerset-born John O'Donoghue?
1: Yes. I love a local angle. Have you given his parents a wave as you've gone by?
2: Oh yes, I know. I know his mum.
1: And so, did you know him as a little boy?
2: No, not at all.
1: That must be. I don't think I've known somebody as a child yet who's gone on to be my political leader. That must be a
2: No,
1: strange
2: me.
1: feeling.
2: Right. But I grew up in Smithton, but I didn't know Andrew's voice, so.
1: Right. Monty Bovell.

0: I don't know if you've seen him on the telly. He's now a political reporter in Canberra for the ABC. And my claim to fame is I was the first person who ever got him on the radio when he was in high school. And that's the closest experience I've had to knowing someone as a kid and then going, oh, okay, now I learn my political updates from you. More power to you, Monty. Colleen, next category for you is sport.
1: I'll just say see you later.
0: Oh, no. What is the actual name of the cricket team nicknamed the Windies?
1: The West Indies Cricket Team? Yes,
0: yes. And you doubted yourself.
1: Lucky it was that.
0: Colleen, have you made your dinner tonight?
1: No.
0: Ah, do you know what you're having?
1: Yes, I've got a wedge of pizza in the fridge inside.
0: Thank you. That is precisely what I had for dinner last night. That is what I made myself. I don't know if you heard Damo in Sheffield earlier. He's home alone tonight and he's roasting pork and vegetables and he's made golden syrup dumplings.
1: Oh, wow. Yeah. Going to his house for tea.
0: Right? You and me both. We're here with our pizza. What are we doing? I haven't got
1: and
0: his
1: I've
0: address.
1: I've just come home from drumming, Tyco drumming. So I'm sitting in the car in the shed on the quiz.
0: All right. Have you still got the heater on?
1: Yep.
0: Yeah, good. Okay. As long as you're not sitting there losing toes from, you know, frostbite. Okay. Next category for you then, you've ticked off the sport, is words.
1: Okay.
0: Which word can mean a sports stadium, something to eat out of, and to deliver a ball in cricket?
1: Bowl.
0: Yes, yes. She's all over it tonight, is Colleen in Somerset. Are you all fired up from the taiko drumming? Is that what's going on?
1: Oh, probably.
0: For people who don't know it, what do you do at taiko drumming?
1: Drum and practice. practice basically rhythms and, songs.
0: How big are those drums?
1: Pretty big. Mm. As big as a wine barrel.
0: Mm-hmm. And what do you hit them with?
1: Sticks that are called bachi. They're like a broomstick, about the same diameter as a broomstick and about 40 centimetres long.
0: My mental picture of your biceps, Colleen, has a little bit of the Popeye about it.
1: And it's actually not a physical force thing. It's more done on the force of gravity, I guess, and the momentum.
0: Okay. All right. So do I need to dial back on the Popeye?
1: No, and I don't actually have to put the drum under my arm or anything like that.
0: Now, how'd you get into it?
1: I just found there was a local group and thought, oh, I'll give that a whirl and, that'd be fun. Yeah.
0: Right.
1: And I mean, it's good for the brain.
0: If anybody ever manages to fall asleep at a taiko drum session, can you please introduce them to me? Because I don't know that would be physically possible, and that is a level of napping that I want to reward in some way, you know?
1: Yeah, my word, for sure.
0: I can sleep on a barbed wire fence. I can sleep in a taiko drumming workshop. Okay.
1: I don't think so.
0: Next category for you is general knowledge.
1: Oh.
0: You've made that noise about all the questions so far. I'm not convinced anymore. Montevideo is the capital of which South American country? General.
1: I have no idea, so I will have a guess at Brazil.
0: That's a fair and reasonable guess.
2: Go back to the shadow.
0: I'm afraid Gandalf will not let you through with that one. Colleen, what an absolute joy to have you part of the quiz tonight. Thank you for playing. This is Evenings. Now at the point where whoever gets this question right will win for this evening. Montevideo is the capital of which South American country? 1-300-222-936. That's the way to get through. Is this your moment? TJ in New Bina is through tonight. Hello, TJ.
3: Hi, Helen. How are you?
0: I'm well, thank you. Was there a forbidden word in your household which you look back on now and think was not very naughty at all?
3: Yeah,

0: I can't. We grew up in a butcher sort of family of four generations. So we had Rechitub Kailat, which is butcher talk backwards. So any swear words were pronounced backwards.
1: You could just do it backwards and get away with anything.
0: Yeah. So
1: I wonder if that'd work on the radio.
0: Yes was say.
1: Mm.
0: No was on.
1: Wow. That's even harder than pig Latin.
0: You may be full of love tish.
1: Okay, don't do it. Don't do it. I'll just
0: No.
1: I'll take that as a comment.
0: Yeah.
1: Hey TJ.
0: Yeah.
1: General knowledge question will decide the game tonight. Montevideo is the capital of which South American country?
0: I believe it's Uruguay.
1: Yes! And with that, you swoop and have the victory for tonight. TJ in Ubina. Yes.
0: Helen,
1: yes.
0: Can I? I've already won this a few times.
1: You have.
0: And if you've still got Colleen's number or contacts,
1: she gets you your tote bag.
0: Yeah, or a beanie or whatever you've got in the bag of
1: joy. All right,
0: joy
1: done.
0: Yeah.
1: It's pretty much Valentine's Day around here.
2: In your neighbourhood.
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2: Around the nation.
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1: 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My name is Helen Shield, and on the way tonight, it's not all fun and games. 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

0: ABC News with Noni Edwards. Some economists are echoing the Reserve Bank's position, anticipating further interest rate hikes in future quarters. The RBA maintained its benchmark interest rate at 4.35%, pausing its hiking cycle following three consecutive increases earlier this year. Chief economist at Creditor Watch, Ivan Colquhoun, says it's premature to think rates might be coming down.
1: She mentioned three times the board was prepared to tighten rates further if required. Three of the four major banks are now saying the next move in rates is down. The governor's statement suggests it's pretty premature to suggest that's going to be happening anytime soon.
0: Detectives in Victoria believe police killer Desi Freeman travelled between Victoria and New South Wales during his time on the run, with officers today searching properties across both states. Police believe Freeman had help from several people while he hid for 7 months before he was fatally shot by police in March. This morning, police arrested a 64-year-old man in Victoria's northeast. He's since been released, pending further investigation. Internationally, oil prices have slid to fresh three-month lows as the world grapples with the possibility of an end to the Iran war. Eliza Getzey has more.
2: After dropping 5% yesterday, Brent crude futures have fallen another 1.7% to just under $82 a barrel, its lowest point since the 10th of March. But analysts say even after oil starts flowing again from the Middle East, it could take a while for consumers to see a difference at the fuel pump and the supermarket. After the announcement of a ceasefire deal between the US and Iran, details are slowly beginning to emerge ahead of Friday's expected formal signing in Switzerland. US President Donald Trump says Vice President J.D. Vance would attend the ceremony in Geneva. Iranian state media is reporting Iran's top negotiator, Mohammad Ghalibaf, will attend.
0: Iran's judiciary news outlet is reporting two men have been executed over their roles in protests in January. The two men have been described as armed leaders of early 2026 unrest in the county of Shahrud. The two men were convicted of corruption, damaging public and private property, and crimes against national security and waging war against God. The leader of Myanmar's military-backed government, Min Aung Hlaing, has met with Chinese President Xi Jinping during a visit to Beijing. Chinese state media reports Mr. Xi urged the continuation of joint efforts in cracking down on criminal activities such as fraud and drug smuggling. China is Myanmar's biggest trading partner and a long-standing ally, one of a small number of countries that have openly supported recent elections and sent congratulatory messages to Min Aung Hlaing after he became president. Back home, a former Brisbane GP accused of nearly 150 sexual offences has had his case mentioned in court for the first time. 74-year-old Stelios Theodoros is facing charges of rape and sexual assault involving more than a dozen patients dating back to the early 2000s. Since his arrest last month, detectives have received multiple new calls regarding the former doctor. Queensland Police have confirmed these new leads are being investigated. The matter has been adjourned until mid-July. Australia Post is appealing to dog owners to ensure postal workers are safe amid a rise in aggression across the country. There have been 1,200 dog-related incidents in the past 6 months, from menacing dogs to injuries requiring hospitalisation. General Manager of Safety Russell Munro says workers wear personal protective equipment, complete training to identify aggressive dogs, and carry a non-toxic deterrent spray to reduce risk. He says dog owners can do more.
3: Make sure that your dog's secured behind a closed or locked door and keep it there till the postie leaves. And if for any reason that's not possible or you're not going to be home or the dog's going to be in the yard, we've got a network of thousands of parcel lockers throughout the country.
0: To sport now, and Egypt's men's soccer team are regretting missed opportunities in front of goal following their 1-1 draw with Belgium at the FIFA World Cup. The Pharaohs took the lead in the first half with a goal to Amam Ashour before Mohamed Hani conceded an own goal in the second half under pressure from Belgium striker Romelu Lukaku. Goalkeeper Mustafa Shabir says they'll take the draw, but are wondering what might have been.
4: We missed a lot of chances. We could score more, we could have the 3 points and go back to Spokane. But at the end, you play against big national team, of course, big name Belgium. And it's very important point in this group stage, I think, yes.
0: Elsewhere, New Zealand and Iran have drawn 2-2. Saudi Arabia and Uruguay finished at 1-1. ABC News.
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7: I ran out of time to get to all the good stuff the last time the Rock Man was in. Isabel Howard reminded me this was the last thing I said as he left. There are about 50 topics we haven't got to in this conversation. Can you please come back another time? We haven't even got to Pete Boggs. I love a Pete Bob.
8: Yeah, that's right, Pete Boggs and everything like that. Look, look.
7: People can get the book in the meantime, and I will try and lure you back onto Evenings another time.
8: I'll be pleased to talk to people.
7: 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Mel Bush on Saturday morning, I see your gardening talkback and I raise you rock talkback. Not the music genre, the building blocks of the surface of the earth, the rocks, the fossils, the incredible stories they tell about this place. If you have a question about a particular spot, then please 1300 222 936, get in on the conversation tonight. Definitely owe you a song first, though. And here's one of the most famous sax solos of them all. It's Baker Street, Jerry Rafferty on Evenings.

0: Jerry Rafferty, Baker Street on Evenings on 936 ABC Hobart and ABC Northern Tasmania. I'm Helen Shield. If there's a spot near you, you realise as I say rocks and fossils and deep time and history, you realise it's beautiful and you really don't know much about it at all when you think. This is a conversation for you. And you can get it on, if you want to text 0438 922 936. You know, there's chevron folding in quartzite on the northwest coast. When did igneous rocks form Launceston Lake? There's millions of years you might have stood on or gazed out at without realizing quite how profound that place was. If you'd like to know more about a specific spot, then ask away. The man for the job is in after this.
1: Mornings with Leon Compton.
2: 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It's third in 13 days. We'll talk about the value of the arts in Tasmania.
1: Leon Compton.
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0: If you've never had the chance to go on a tour in the west or northwest with him, to have the secrets of the ancient past of this place underfoot revealed to you, here is the next best thing. His giant book is Created from Chaos, 100 plus 4 observable Tasmanian geological geoheritage sites. It came out a little while ago and there's been an updated edition and too much good stuff to get through in one chat on the radio. So Peter Manchester is back. Hello.
4: Oh, hello. How are you, Helen?
0: I am well indeed. Good. Thank you. Yeah. I better start in the peat bogs since I was screaming about them as you went out.
4: Yes,
0: the
4: I noticed the peat bogs. Was he talking about the peat bogs down at Macquarie Harbour on that area?
0: Well, I would like to know how different the peat bogs are when they're coastal versus inland. What's happening there?
4: It's got a lot to do with the formation initially of how Macquarie Harbour was actually formed, and that was one reason. Also, the fact that it's fresh water and salt water, that has a big influence on the organic material in that area as well. But, yeah, that's part of the reason.
0: Can anything turn into peat?
4: No.
0: What is it?
4: I think it's the things like pH. Also, as I said, the water character. Also, the organisms that are around, they have a big influence on what actually forms peat as well. The amount of pressure that's sitting on top of them as well. Also, the temperature at the time, that'll have a big effect on the peat as well. So many, many factors as well. So we don't have really peat bogs in the Hobart area because our situation wasn't good enough for that to form. But some people think that they have got a bit of coal or a bit of peat. But if you go down to Saltwater River down near in the Tasman Peninsula, you'll see small areas of it starting to develop, but it's not real good.
0: Right. How long does it take to properly develop?
4: How long's a piece of string?
0: Right. Well, if somebody's eyeing off a little peat patch on the property at Saltwater River.
4: Yeah. Well, the biggest problem with some of that down there is that they used to dig it out and then put it in the fire and, nice fire going.
0: Slow burning.
4: But the early ladies used to back their nice skirts up in front of the fire and used to spit, and the spitting of the stuff used to catch their dresses alight. So that's why they decided not to do it anymore.
0: That would decide me, I think.
4: You reckon so?
0: Yeah, if it tended to set my clothing on fire, I reckon I'd make some different decisions.
4: Would you like to back your trousers up to a nice warm fire?
0: Well, that's a personal question, Peter. you have recently been in the Gorge. What do you wish more people who live here knew about the Launceston Gorge?
4: Yes, that's right. One of the great things about it is the national parks people have done some magnificent jobs up there with tracks and trails. So it's easier to get in on the northern side of the Trevellyn Reserve and on the southern side where the Duck Reach area is. And the tracks are magnificent. They've done a lot of work. That allows people to go and have a good look at the gorge and how it actually formed in the first place. Now, there's been some papers written just recently which I wouldn't agree with.
0: About Cataract Gorge.
4: Yeah, so...

0: I went up there for 3 to 4 days having a good look at the Cataract Gorge and how it was related to the place over the other side of the river, Coraline, and also the Punch Bowl Reserve. So I'm going to write something about the whole three areas, which hasn't been done before.
1: Interesting. And what about a little teaser? What is it about the relationship between them you want to examine?
0: Well, it's actually the fracturing of the faults and the joints. Other people say that water wears away the gorge. That's rubbish. It doesn't do that at all, nor does Coraline. It's all about how the frost wedging and the wedging by frost and ice and making things tumble down, the water then carries the rocks down, but it doesn't wear away and made the gorge. It was actually fracturing that caused the major problem when Gondwana occurred and Tasmania was pulled away from the mainland and also Antarctica. That was what caused the fracture, which allowed water to flow down there from the lake behind it, Lake Cressy. So we'll try and put it right.
1: So were glaciers involved in that? Separate again?
0: No glaciers. Don't. I've had people going through the gorge there and they see these large rounded boulders and they say, oh, look at all the glaciers it has carried down this rounded boulders. Rubbish. Absolutely. It was just worn by the water flowing very fast and hard down the side and knocking off the corners, making them round.
1: Waterfalls such a reminder of how deep time goes?
0: That's right. And that's one of the things people have now come, a person has come up and said, oh, there's waterfalls in the gorge. No, I doubt it. Yeah, I've got reason to believe it's not the case. But anyway, you always have a bit of controversy, and when you have, but my aim was to go up there and have a good look at the fractures, the jointing, horizontal jointing, and why is the Cataract Gorge at right angles in some of their flow structures? If you go up beyond Duck Reach, it hits the wall, and then all of a sudden it's 90 degrees as it goes up to the Trevellyn Dam. Well, that's the same thing, same as at Coraline. You will have a look at Coraline. It's right-angled flow, which is due to faulting.
1: It's daring to ask questions and being up for rigorous debate. I mean, no one will get anywhere if
0: If you have a look at the faults there, you can actually see what's actually happened when a fault moves. It actually leaves a film and scratches and so forth on the side. And it's there. You can actually see it. I've shown many people what it is.
1: How is that different to, there are still fault lines in the earth where people are known to have earthquake activity along the various fault lines. When you talk about a fault in Cataract Gorge, what's the
0: it was dolerite, Jurassic dolerite. And what's actually happened, the tearing, the pulling apart, has actually moved one side of the dolerite against the other. And in the process, it's cracked it.
1: Yeah.
0: And there's gases come up through the cracks. And that's also seen on the pathways where there's actually nice little minerals in the cracks. But you can actually see calcite, what we call slicken sides. And they're there. You can actually see them. You can put your finger in them and it's also wet. But there's a lot of them. There's horizontal ones too as well. So as it pulled apart, it made a horizontal fault. No mention in the past about that.
1: Wow. Can you tell by a rock formation how quickly the fault occurred, whether it was a slow tearing or a quick crack?
0: Not really. Not by observation, no. I haven't been able to determine how quick, but you think about when Antarctica and Tasmania was pulled away from the mainland and so forth. How fast was that? Not really quick, but it occurred. The tension was there when the magma caused the movement of part of the rock itself to make the faults. But I tell you what, I wouldn't like to be in Launceston while the faulting, which was earthquakes in the process, we would be rumbling along and racing somewhere else to go with it. Can you imagine?
1: Move
0: what it was
1: over
0: like?
1: Sonic boom as the meteor flashes across the sky from
0: That's
1: King's
0: right.
1: Meadows.
0: That's right there. It's different to San Andreas Fault in California. It's this rock is dolerite is just so hard that when it does move, it makes a big noise. Can you imagine what the noise was like?
1: The only

0: only thing I could imagine is when ice glaciers, when you hear them creak and groan.
1: That's right.
0: And then the huge crash as a bit falls off.
1: That's right, yeah.
0: That times, I can't imagine how many thousand.
1: Have you ever sat on a glacier?
0: No.
1: Oh, I suggest you sit on a glacier and you can feel the creaking and so forth and your bottom starts to move with the ice. How about that?
0: Where did you get the chance to sit on a glacier?
1: The glacier in Tasman Glacier in New Zealand.
0: Wow.
1: Yeah, yeah. Everybody's, that's a lovely experience, besides getting a wet bottom, you know.
0: All right, I'm adding that to the sea and orca list of things that I really want to do in my life. And people have been seeing them in recent days in Marion Bay. And,
1: yes.
0: I have to resist the urge to block them all on social media out of envy. This is Evenings, 936 ABC Hobart and ABC Northern Tasmania. Peter Manchester has recently updated his giant book, Created from Chaos, 100 plus 4 Observable Tasmanian Geological Geoheritage Sites. If there's a spot of rock or fossil you have a question about, then please, you can text it 0438 922 936. Sulphur Creek, is that a spot close to your heart?
1: Yes, well, I used to live along at Ulverston. And at that time, when I was vice principal at Wynyard High School, I used to take a lot of students along that northwest. It's one of my favourite areas. So that was the first geological trail that I set up, went from Devonport to Wynyard, and all because of all the number of sites. That's probably one of my most favourite areas in Tasmania because it's so close. Everything, you can almost walk some of these sites along there. Mm. Well, Sulphur Creek is, you know, it's got fossils in the rock type, it's got pebbles in the rock type because that's the junction that a lot of people are studying at the moment when parts of Tasmania, the left, the western side and the eastern side collided together. And that's what a lot of the Mines Department people have just come out with some reports on that. Yeah. Very interesting, but very complicated.
0: How much diversity do you find between Devonport and Wynyard?
1: Quite a bit. Yeah, quite a bit. Well, Devonport's dolerite, and you go along to Wynyard and that's basalt. Now, that's the same type, but one's finer grain. But in between, that's the thing. That's where the word created from chaos came, because if you go down the bottom of Ulverston, the rock has crashed against each other so hard that it's actually, it's like a pebble being stretched out, a lot of pebbles being stretched out. And I took a journalist down there and to show them what it was, he was in, he says, "That's chaotic." He said, "That's the title of your book."
0: Ding!
1: Yeah, so, and it's now become quite a well-known name for what I do with this book.
0: Mm. Right.
1: That's where the name comes, created from chaos. Because it is. If you went and saw it, you'd just see the basalts, the quartzites, the Precambrian, or Picnic Point. You talked about Chevron folding just at the start. Well, that's where it is. You know, it's just the force of nature against each other. Wow. That's right, it is. It, you know, and you know, you can walk it. You can walk it. You know, it's just so sad. Why don't we try to advertise that in some cases? This is where you can actually do it.
0: Mm.
1: Mm. Lovely.
0: Right. Are there many places in the world you could see this much geological diversity in this small a space?
1: Well, I'd like to say no. Because, you know, although I've lived there, but I haven't gone to Scotland, but I... It has been documented by Arthur Holmes, who wrote his big book, that Scotland was the best place for diversity of collisions and everything. Tasmania came second.
0: Mm.
1: And that's the reason. So I've sort of used that type of thing. But it's all there. You know what's happening now? On Facebook and on social media, there are women geologists, even one with a baby sitting in front of it. She's now on social media talking about the rocks in England at the moment.
0: Wow.
1: Gee, I'd like to do that. I don't know whether, you know, just talk about Tasmania's rocks on video or something on social media.
0: Yes.
1: And there are a lot of people doing that.
0: Right.
1: Now.
0: Who can you hit up? Who's a kid with a smartphone in your life who wants some pocket money?
1: Yeah, I'm too old to have a kid at that moment. But if there is anybody out there who would like to do something like that and advertise Tasmania, gee, I'd be in that to help them.
0: Yeah, I fun really facts would. About Tasmanian geology.
1: Oh, yes, that's
0: right. I mean,
1: right.
0: There's a market for it. It's probably called Rock Talk or something where people talk about rocks on TikTok.
1: Yeah, that's right.
0: It's probably
1: right.
0: a thing.
1: Yeah, no, they do. They do. They show these lovely folds and unconformities. That actually, we've got them here.
0: Yeah.
1: Yeah, we really do. You know, you go down to Sisters Creek and it's all there. The Nut. You know, Woolnorth, Cape Grim, you know, all that area.
0: I don't know much about Woolnorth. What's going on geologically at Woolnorth?
1: Oh, well, it had some intrusions of lava flows at Woolnorth. Up came, and that's why we got the Doughboys. Have you heard of the Doughboys there? Two large islands. Oh, dear, the Doughboys. And it flowed out over the landscape where it was at Woolnorth. And now the sea has actually attacked it, so you've actually got arches and you've got all these lava flows. It's just like Hawaii. You know, the results of the rocks in Hawaii, which I've been to Hawaii and had a look, and it's very similar. We've got pillow lavas, we've got RR lavas, we've got stretching, we've got ropey lavas down
0: And you know, there are people like you travelling the world to see significant geological sites.
1: Yeah, that's right. I get really excited over that. Why should I?
0: Yeah.
1: Yeah, it is. We have it here. And that's the thing that annoys me a little bit about people go travel all overseas. We may not have lava flows coming out in Kilauea.
0: Live, yeah, but there's an upside to that as well, you know?
1: Yeah, where it was. Yeah, that's right. You'll see it. You just jump. Even the farmer down at Woolnorth down there, not Woolnorth, down at Stanley, is actually sick and tired of people jumping in the fence into his paddock. So he's actually provided a stile so we can jump in there and go and see these deposits.
0: Oh,
1: how about that?
0: That's very generous.
1: That is.
0: That's generous. I've only got as far as sort of the gates of Woolnorth and gone.
2: Oh, that'd be interesting up there.
1: That's right. It is. You'll see it. You know, it'll come up. It's just a matter of finding people that know a little bit about it and taking them in and shot, and they, you know, they're just in awe.
0: Having that curiosity to look at a rock and think, what is that? What is the story of that? How far back does that story
1: that's
0: go?
1: That's right, yeah. You can actually see it. It hasn't weathered away. It hasn't weathered away. It's just there. And just around the corner at Highfield, you know, where the famous historic house is, you'll see this fan of lava flow coming out. You can actually see it. It's fanning out in columnar joining. There it is. It's we've all got it here in Tasmania.
0: Mm. Do you find it helps in life, in your own philosophy, to be so regularly thinking about just how long time is and just what a blip humans are?
1: Yeah, it is. It does. Because some of those, you just sit down there and imagine, well, it's not in my time, but I can imagine what the time. Like I was saying, can you imagine the faulting in the gorge, the noise that happened occurs that pushed it? Well, we know what noise is, but can you imagine the rocks scraping against and the noise and the smell and all that? That's the type of thing that they don't illustrate in textbooks or anything like that. And
0: all that's come and gone past those rocks, and they're the same rocks that we're looking at now.
1: That's right. Yeah, it is. You know, even Mount Wellington up here. You know, can you imagine what's underneath Mount Wellington? I just saw just recently a person went up Mount Wellington to take a group of people up, took them right to the top, showed them over the flat plateau, forgot about the boundary between the Triassic sandstone and the dolerite underneath and how it baked it and all that. No. We did have signs up there, but they've been pilfered and taken away.
0: People nick the weirdest things. People nick the weirdest things.
1: Oh, well, why worry? Why worry about it? You can't do much about it. I'm just a lone sound in the environment. But what I'm hope to do is the next thing, people ask me, what's the next book? I'm going to do geological trails.
0: Yes.
1: So people come in and they'll find a place, and then on this little book they'll be able to go from step to step to step.
0: Yeah. Like the 60 great short walks guides,
1: right,
0: where you can pick it up and go, all right.
1: That's right. Yeah, well, I've done one for the Tasman Peninsula at Tessellated Pavement, the Blowhole, Devil's Kitchen. See, they just can walk it. And I've done going to do one for Signet, and you know, I did the Darwin Trail just here at Bellerive.
0: Mm.

0: And along that Bar on Trail, you can actually see the fossils in the rocks as you go, if you know what to look
1: if
0: for.
1: If you know what to look for.
0: Yeah.
1: And you're going to help point them in the right direction. I think it's a noble cause, to be honest.
0: Yeah, well, that's what I'm that's my next thing that I'll do, as long as I'm well enough to do something like that. But so far, so good.
1: Thank you very much. Peter Manchester is the author of Created from Chaos. Book 2 is out, the updated edition. 100 plus 4 observable Tasmanian geological geoheritage sites.
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1: This is Evenings on 936 ABC Hobart and ABC Northern Tasmania. Did we cover any more than a quarter of what there is to cover? Not even a hundredth, I don't think. There'll be more rocks. There'll be more fossils on Evenings in the future. I'm Helen Shield. If you listen to ABC Radio a lot, you might be aware the prizes tend to be humble rewards. The real glory is found in you coming on and being publicly excellent in whatever way, because you're so clever or hilarious, or because your wood pile is the best in the land, or whatever the competition is about. However, there are two main times of year that changes, and the prizes are no longer humble, but actually good. Now, and in the Giving Tree Giveathon at Christmas. So seize the day while the day is here to be seized. It is the last week of playing Tassie Hide and Seek. You have between now and Friday to get in the draw. Monday morning on Breakfast with Rick Goddard on 936 ABC Hobart. The winner will be drawn at random. Here's some of how the game has gone.
4: Here's the first clue.
1: Hello, I'm Helen Shield playing hide and seek. Here is my first clue. I guess not all cats dodge the water.
5: Dodge's ferry.
6: And I thought Dodge's ferry was a very good guess. I hadn't thought along those lines. My first thought is Cataract Gorge.
7: Well, I was going to say a Wynyard Walk, but because the Wynyard cat.
1: Clue number two. Double the jetty, double the fun.
8: I don't think mine's right. I was going to say Incat out at Derwent Park.
9: Catamaran down the south of Tasmania.
10: Wondering if it was Tiger Head Beach at Dodgers Ferry.
1: It's a Dodgers Ferry boat ramp at Tiger Head Beach.
11: There you go. You have it right. What gave it away for you?
8: Just for the first clue, the Dodge and the cat reference.
11: Wow, that is very good.
1: The way it works, when you hear the Tassie Hide and Seek cue, one of us will say, hello, I'm hiding, and give you a clue about where we are. And then you ring in and you have a guess at the hiding spot. First person to call through with the correct answer is in the draw to win what is not a humble prize. If you are the first one through with the right answer, you have to call with it, you can't text. Then you are in the draw for two flights, Hobart to Sydney return, accommodation for two in Sydney, and entry for two people to the taping of the finale of the new season of Race Around the World, the John Safran, Zan Rowe hosted show. And I'm figuring the final episode, I mean, that'd be when the biggest names are in, wouldn't it be? So I'm hoping that what's happening is the ABC here is sending you along to be in the room with some pretty incredible people. That is Tassie Hide and Seek. You'll have another chance to win Wednesday, Thursday, Friday this week. Listen out for it. And then it'll be drawn Monday morning. Here's REO Speedwagon. Keep on loving you.

0: REO Speedwagon. Keep on loving you on evenings on 936 ABC Hobart and ABC Northern Tasmania. One of my favourite people of all time on the radio here is Ulla Knox Little. Hello, Ulla, if you've got the radio on in Judbury, formerly Ulla of Kettering. And she told me firstly a few years ago how she became the first woman to be an Antarctic vessel radio operator. Here's a little of that. By the early 1980s, Ulla Knox Little was already living an adventurous life as a radio operator on Danish ships.
1: I also done a lot of trips on Nelladan and Tarladan up to the east coast of Greenland, which could only be during summer as well.
0: Those ships, Nelladan and Tarladan, were also contracted for Australian Antarctic expeditions. So Ulla had an idea.
1: I got it into my head, and I've been sailing all over the whole world, but I got into my head that I really want to go Antarctica, but they kept on saying no because they were not taking any women down there.
0: Right, 81.
1: Yes, yes. There has been females down at Macquarie Island, but not at the continent.
0: How did you convince them that they might like to make an exception to that rule?
1: I think I just kept on really gnawing away at them and said, come on, come on. You know, women can do anything we want these days. And in the end, I think they either gave up because they were tired of me or they just decided that perhaps it was a good idea. So, yes, 1981, we left from Denmark. It took 6 weeks to come to Hobart. And then we were loaded with whatever we needed to take down.
0: The beauty of those expeditions is burned into her memory.
1: The very first times I went to Antarctica, it was the first icebergs we saw, or even little floaters. Sometimes, of course, we were stuck in the ice for days or weeks, you know, and we just couldn't go anywhere. But yeah, it was just, it's such a pristine environment.
0: What was a typical shift in the radio room?
1: Oh, Helen, they were just really, really busy. On Nelladan and Tarladan, you work 12 to 14 hours every day.
0: So she's conveying messages from 50 people day by day on this ship, spending 15 months in Antarctica overwintering there, all these adventures. There is another chapter to Ulla's story now. Mel Bush has sat down with her at her home in Judbury to hear what a diagnosis has meant in her life now. And you can hear that a little later on evenings tonight. Right now is a song I cannot separate from the Sydney 2000 Olympics in my mind. Nessa Amorosi. 936 ABC Hobart, ABC Northern Tasmania.

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0: Thursday night, Frio playing Geelong. And if you want to follow that action, it will be on the radio. So if you tune into your local ABC frequency, 936 AM, 91.7 FM, whatever it is, you'll catch that game. If you want to be part of this kind of evening program, it'll be happening as well. You'll just need a digital access point of some kind for that. So ABC Listen, the app or online, or Channel 25 on your TV will do the trick as well to hang out here. And if you are usually listening to the footy, you might not realise about the storytelling part of a Thursday night. After nine on a Thursday, the cushions get plumped, the big light gets turned off. It's just a nice warm lamp. Feet are up on the dog. And somebody comes in to tell a story. And there have been all kinds of people, you know, poetry lovers, people who are writers themselves, genre lovers.

0: years and even decades. And two people were in last Thursday who really started to mind meld over what this book club has started to mean to them both. Like bringing the same salads to the group on the same night. And they're so well sorted. I mean, somebody has created a spreadsheet to lay out what has and will be read in this group. Jenny Calder and Naomi Millthorpe told me how it got started.
1: We started after a Facebook conversation about Otessa Moshfeh's My Year of Rest and Relaxation. We, Jenny and I and another friend of ours, were all kind of Facebooking about this amazing novel and how we wanted to talk about it. And I think that's where it started.
2: Actually, Naomi had previously tried to start a book club at an earlier phase of our life stages, but our children were all too young and I, for myself, could not ever read the books, could not finish a book. And so we never actually, that book club died a death and we started the new one once we were in a more suitable life phase. But in our current book club, we've actually then managed to read some poetry along the way, which we can talk about in relation to our spreadsheet.
0: Oh, who was the spreadsheet bandit?
2: It's our book club member, Nicole, who started it because we realised that we had we'd been going for so long and we had such rich data to collect.
1: So she actually called it the archive. So it is our growing archive of book club titles.
0: Wow.
2: And it features what book we read, approximately when we read it, what food we ate that night, whose house we were at.
0: Oh.
1: and the theme of the book club, theme of the year as well, which we've just recently started doing.
0: Right. So it becomes a journal of your collective lives.
2: Yeah. Exactly.
0: They just get so profound so quickly, book clubs.
1: Yeah, they do. Yeah. I mean, they're amazing things. And yeah, for us, yeah, the book club has been through a pandemic. It's been through babies being born. It's been through illnesses.
2: Yeah. Sometimes when I look down the list of books that we read, I think, oh, that's when we first met so-and-so because she came for the first time, or that's when X baby was about to be born, or that's when you know, we've had one book club member who left and moved back to the mainland, and then she's actually come back to Hobart and rejoined our book club.
1: Yeah, which is really lovely.
2: Big life movements and
1: hi, Lisa.
0: That's the real life stuff. But then there's this whole other life where each book kind of takes you into another life in a very real way as well. That it sounds big.
1: Yeah,
2: we realised we can only probably read 5 or 6 books per year. And there's just so much to choose from, and we had to put some framework around it. So we started to come up with a theme for the year.
1: Let me bring up the spreadsheet.
2: Let Naomi check the spreadsheet.
0: I didn't realise the spreadsheet was in the room with us.
1: The spreadsheet's in the room. There's now a bingo card or matrix, as we like to call it, for working out how to. So we've got down to triangulating not only a theme but also to try and kind of push us into different genres of writing. So we were like, oh, maybe we should read some nonfiction. Maybe we should read some essays. Maybe we should read some poetry, you know, just to broaden our horizons because we're interested people.
0: Yeah.
2: And then we added a third dimension by having different popular genres. So one year we had, I think it was last year, we had animals and creatures as our theme, but then we also had each week a different type of animal. Like, so we had poetry of creatures from the sea.
1: Which was wonderful.
0: Yeah, so, what is the first rule of your book club?
2: We started out with only one rule, and it was that the person recommending a book may not have read it. So
0: you're not allowed to.
2: You're not allowed to have read it because we didn't want someone to suggest something that was very dear to their heart and then have it potentially torn to shreds. That happens.
0: Turn up and go, this is the dumbest thing I've ever read.
2: Exactly. So
0: and
2: we went
0: with the creature features.
2: Yep. Yeah. And we had literature and translation. Then I think we did a full year of Australian literature.
0: Oh.
1: Yeah.
2: And then we had the creature features. And then this year we have been doing decades of the 20th century.
0: And do you all read the same book?
2: We all read the same book.
1: The same book, yeah.
2: And so far this year, I think we've read all books by women, which we do skew a little bit towards because it's an all-female book club. But our next book coming up is
1: our first man for the year.
2: Our first man for the year.
0: Sure. Who's the guy who's making an appearance in the 60s?
1: Borges. Jorge Luis Borges.
2: And the book is Dream Tigers.
1: Yeah. My copy hasn't arrived yet, so I think it's a collection of

0: of essays, poetry.
1: So we'll tick a few of our boxes.
0: Fiction,
2: do you ever find yourselves like elbowing each other out of the way to get the copy from the library before the other bride?
1: Yeah. That's often a topic of conversation.
0: Yeah.
1: Because a couple of times we've committed to quite an obscure book and then it's taken a long time for it to come in the mail, or there's only one copy at the library and we are all elbowing each other out of the way to get a hold
0: we've
1: of it.
0: We've got some very dedicated library readers.
1: Yeah.
0: Our member Tracy is she's always, you know,
2: she's ringing around the different branches going.
1: Exactly.
2: All right, you get the one from Glenorchy. You can have the one out of New Norfolk.
1: Exactly.
2: There's a spreadsheet for that, I'm sure. There's a way. Do you spreadsheet your snacks?
0: No.
1: We don't plan.
0: Oh, sorry, we do archive.
1: We record them. In retrospect, but not prospectively.
2: Right.
1: Yeah. But we often, unintentionally, there's a bit of cooking in theme of to match with the theme of the novel. So when the book was a Korean novel, I think a few people tried to cook some Korean food that time.
2: Yeah.
1: Sometimes we just show up with cheese and wine. And
0: one time we were reading Drop Bear, Evelyn Arrol Lewin's poetry collection, and that was the time that everybody brought exclusively cheese. And I think Jenny made a cheesecake. So...
1: So completely by accident. Sometimes the stars align and everyone just accidentally brings cheese. Other times the stars align and because we're all in a mind meld, we sometimes two people have made the exact same salad out of the exact same cookbook because that's how well we know each other now.
2: Somebody knows to have a bowl of lactase ready in the middle of the table. This is Jenny Calder and Naomi Millthorpe. They were in for the Reading Corner last week when the footy was on, and it turned out the latest choice they'd made for the group to read was more profoundly personal for one of the members than any of them had predicted.
1: The most recent book that we did, which was just in this past fortnight, we decided to read How to Cook a Wolf by M.F.K. Fisher. She's an American author and she wrote this during World War II to help people make the best of life in sort of straitened wartime circumstances with the food rationing and just the general lack of good food around. And she was trying to, a good word that came up in our book club, she was trying to re-enchant people's relationship with food despite the time of privation. Mm. And the intergenerational discovery that I made was as I was reading this book, which my mum actually gave me this, as I was reading this, so many things reminded me of my mum. And I sent her a text afterwards saying, Did you read this? Was this very influential on our upbringing? And she said, yes, when you were born, I happened to find a copy of this in an op shop. And this did very much influence a lot of the cookery.
0: Mm.
1: Yep.
0: Mm.
1: Which included having a pot of stew or soup on the back of the stove all throughout the winter and you just add to it whatever vegetables you might happen to
2: what
1: have.
2: What do they call that? The eternal?
1: The eternal soup or the eternal casserole.
2: Wow. What did your house smell like in winter growing up?
1: I think like the warmness of an onion and the richness of a stock kind of simmering away.
2: Because it'd sort of go one way or the other. It'd either be this gorgeous comforting thing or you'd walk in and go...
1: It's definitely a comforting thing, but it's something that I cannot replicate and I just look forward to at my mum's house.
2: Oh, she still does it.
1: She lives in Sydney and the house gets very cold and she still does it.
2: Wow.
1: And if she's listening.
2: Goodness, you did that
1: at
2: this point in time where you could still ask your mum about it. It wasn't in 40 years' time and you went, oh, I wish I could.
1: Yeah.
2: What does it mean to you that you chose it, Naomi, and that it turned out to have that sort of significance for Jenny?
0: I mean, it's pretty amazing. Yeah, it's pretty. And I think we have like little examples of that, you know, of either kind of stories that, When we read a novel, it'll be a part of the novel or a character that really is meaningful to different members. And I think like that's one of the really wonderful things about book clubs is that, and about books as well, is that, you know, the book, the whole of it might not be for everybody, but everybody will find something different and something kind of, you know, special and that is meaningful to them.
1: Yeah.
0: And we can talk about it, but
1: absolutely.
0: Amazing.
1: And I often, no matter whether I've liked or disliked the book, I always come away from our discussions liking the book so much more.
0: Yeah.
1: So if I've loved the book, I love it even more. And if I was a bit lukewarm coming in after our discussions, there's so many things I think about that I would never have thought about previously, and it reminds me that everyone just has such a different brain and such a different way of, we can all read the same thing.
0: But and different experience, different backgrounds as
1: bring
0: well.
1: A different bring experience different into the reading.
0: To the reading, that's why.
1: And I always come away with a much richer and more positive impression of the book than when I was reading it on my own. And you can never predict. You can never predict who's going to love or hate something or have a particular, you know, you can read, we read another amazing novel earlier this year called Passing. The author's name is
0: Nella Larson.
1: And it's a very thin novel, as in short to read, but the interpretations that we were able to, there were, you know, 12 different people in the room and 12 different interpretations of one scene or one piece of behaviour from the two main characters.
2: Jenny Calder and Naomi Millthorpe, who were in for the reading corner last Thursday night while the footy was on, and this Thursday while Frio plays Geelong. You can enjoy the action of that on the radio or through ABC Listen or Channel 25 on your TV. You can hang out with this kind of evening program and join the next avid reader in the reading corner then. Still on the way tonight, things get delicious after nine on a Tuesday. If you haven't heard the term fake away, it's when you fake takeaway and you make it yourself. You velvet your own meats to get that authentic Chinese takeaway flavour you just haven't quite been able to recreate. There are all sorts of codes to locks. The Curly has some codes we'll have for you after the ABC News at 9.
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7: ABC News with Noni Edwards. The federal government has welcomed the Reserve Bank's decision to keep rates steady today, pointing to it as a sign of good economic management. The RBA board has decided to keep the official cash rate on hold at 4.35%, while leaving the door open for further increases in the future. Federal Treasurer Jim Chalmers says it's an example of responsible governance by Labor.
8: We handed down a responsible budget. We're providing cost of living relief where we can do that in the most responsible way. And that's because we understand that these inflationary pressures have been turbocharged by the war in the Middle East. And we understand that we can play a helpful role in alleviating some of those pressures. And that's what we have been focused on.
7: US President Donald Trump says Iran will never have a nuclear weapon under a deal to end the war in the Middle East. The preliminary agreement is expected to be formally signed in Switzerland on Friday, though details of the deal are still scant. Speaking to reporters at the G7 summit in France, Mr. Trump claimed he and his Secretary of State Marco Rubio negotiated to ensure the deal prohibited Iran from both developing and purchasing a nuclear weapon.
9: Abu Safia is one of at least 14 doctors from Gaza who have been detained in Israel without charge for more than a year. The director of the Kamal Adwan Hospital was among the doctors who refused to leave the dozens of newborn infants they were treating after the Israeli military ordered them to leave in 2023. He was captured in 2024. The Israeli military has accused Mr. Safia of being a member of the Palestinian militant group Hamas, but it's given no evidence, and Gaza's health ministry and Hamas have denied the allegation. Physicians for Human Rights Israel says the Supreme Court based its decision on confidential materials that were not shared with Abu Safia or his lawyer. The court declined to comment.
7: That was ABC's Eliza Getzey reporting on Israel's Supreme Court having rejected an appeal to release a prominent Palestinian doctor who's been held without charge for the last year and a half. Returning now to Donald Trump speaking to reporters at the G7 summit in France.
10: They originally wrote that we will not develop a nuclear weapon. I said, no, you're not going to develop it. You're not going to buy either. So we have, they will not develop, purchase, buy, or any other thing. They're not going to acquire a nuclear weapon. If they do, all hell will rain down on them.
7: Venezuela has signed an agreement with U.S. utility giant General Electric to rebuild its power grid. Venezuela's interim president, Delcy Rodriguez, has called the deal an historic step to recover such an essential service. Most of Venezuela, including the capital Caracas, endures daily blackouts due to decades of neglect and underinvestment. Since US forces ousted President Nicolas Maduro in January, the interim government has faced increasing pressure from Washington to open Venezuela's oil-rich economy and resources to American companies. Back home, a PE teacher who taught at a Gippsland high school in the 80s has been sentenced in the county court for historic sex offences. Madeleine Stutchbury reports.
11: William Gilfillan has received a 7.5 years prison sentence for assaulting two students at Traralgon High School in Gippsland in the 1980s. He was found guilty in December last year of indecent assault of a person under 16 and sexual penetration of a child under 16 while he was teaching at the high school. Justice Amanda Chambers said Gilfillan was totally without remorse. He is serving a 48-year sentence for child sex offences against his daughter in a separate New South Wales case.
7: Industry representatives have told the New South Wales Live Music Inquiry that one of the biggest barriers preventing young Australians from going to gigs is cost. Musicians, managers and promoters have fronted the inquiry's second hearing today and say the costs for artists have soared in the past 5 years while the closure of venues has pushed many out of the industry. Music and Programming Director of FBI Radio Tommy Boutros says young people want to see live music but are often locked out.
12: Young people have not lost interest in music, culture or live experiences. The challenge is converting that interest into attendance. Ticket prices are part of that equation, but so too are transport costs, food, drinks and the broader pressure of the cost of living crisis.
7: Federation Square will again be opened up to Socceroos fans on Saturday morning as the side takes on the USA in the World Cup. The match will be broadcast on the big screen at 5 o'clock. The live site in Melbourne at the nearby rectangular stadium will also be opened up for fans. Fed Square says it has a zero tolerance policy on people carrying flares and those attending the watch party will be subject to bag searches upon entry. Go the Socceroos. ABC News.
13: The forecast for Tasmania for Wednesday, areas of rain about the north and west, easing during the afternoon and evening with showers elsewhere. There's an initial minor flood warning for the North Esk River. In Launceston, a very high chance of showers, most likely in the morning with a top of 17 degrees. In Burnie, also a very high chance of rain, most likely in the morning as well, a top of 16.
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2: Fake away, which is where you fake take away, you make it yourself. Be warned, it can ruin some takeaway food for you. You know, when you realise the difference palm sugar and some lime leaves make if you're doing a DIY green curry in a Thai style, and suddenly find yourself thinking, yeah, I can do a pretty good job of that myself at home. Curly makes things delicious after 9 on a Tuesday night, and tonight she will upgrade your fakeaway with a few of her handy little habits. That's in the next few minutes on Evenings Tonight. After Lady Gaga, always remember us this way.

0: from the soundtrack to A Star Is Born, Lady Gaga, Always Remember Us This Way, on evenings on 936 ABC Hobart and ABC Northern Tasmania. I'm Helen Shield. Not sure if it counts as fake wave. I've discovered I have the ingredients in my pantry which can pretty much spot on recreate the flavour of the Indomie Mi Goreng noodles. But that's what I've got to bring to this party. With Curly Has Some Coats in with Fake Away. Help. After this.
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0: This isn't fake it till you make it. This is fake it when you make it. If you found the secret to how to create what could be a takeaway food just as well at home, tell me about the secret you've unlocked. Is it a sourdough starter for your own pizza dough and you can't go back? Have you tried making garlic bread using crumpets stacked up on top of each other and then baking that? I can't keep crumpets in the house since I started doing that, for the record. What's your fake away secret, if you've got one, if you're willing to share it with the group? 1-300-222-936. Curly Has Some Coats of Vintage Tasmania is a two-time Northern Food Ambassador of the Year. G'day, Curly.
5: G'day, Helen. How are you?
0: Hello. I will never forget the time I tasted one of your stir fries and just had a mouthful and looked up at you in shock and said, have you velveted this beef?
5: And it's surprisingly easy to do.
0: I still do not know the wonders of the way. Can you please explain what velveted beef is?
5: Well, I love it because you can get those, you know, when you get the sort of like El Cheapo cuts of steak, like a round steak or whatever.
0: I do.
5: And like a minute steak, and it sounds like it should be fine in a minute. And it's often kind of a bit tricky. That's a polite term, isn't it?
0: Uh-huh.
5: A bit tricky. A bit tricky. Velveting, it's one of those things that sometimes the internet can be good, and it's something I'd stumbled across, and I was just like, no.
0: So basically, is this going to make a fairly gristly bit of meat actually quite tender and delicious?
5: It's going to do a lot of heavy lifting.
0: Okay, all right.
5: Absolutely, and it really is very simple. I'm very much of the get your bit of meat, lovely thin slices, pop it in a bowl with some bicarb.
0: Bicarb, is that what does it?
5: Yes, massage. But you've got to give it a good rinse because, as anybody who makes cakes know, soapy.
0: Yeah, no, don't want to taste the bicarb. You just want the impact of the bicarb.
5: Absolutely. And, you know, obviously there will be scientists out there who can tell you all the wonderful things of the probably denaturing of the tough proteins and bonding and all that kind of shenanigans. But, yeah, it's one of those things that you can turn around quite a cheap bit of meat, but not have to slow cook it.
0: Interesting.
5: So is it slow cooking is amazing.
0: As meat, bowl, thinly sliced, bicarb.
5: Yes.
0: And then how long do you leave it before you rinse the bicarb off?
5: Look, it depends on how much time you've got. I have done an overnight, but otherwise half an hour whilst you get everything else sorted or reload the dishwasher or, you know, all of those things that, you know, dinner often involves. Mm. And then give it a really good rinse. Pop your marinade in. That's something you can do in your waiting time. And let it soak up a bit. But I love it because it is just such a quick hot wok. Bring it out. Put all the other bits and veg and bean sprouts or whatever it is that you love in there. Bit more of that marinade sauce to cook it all down. Yeah. Last thing, pop your meat back in. Where you go?
0: Oh, hang on. So you cooked the meat first, took it out, then did everything else, and then put the meat in?
5: Yeah.
0: Okay, because you don't want it overcooked.
5: Yeah, because that's the thing, like I said, you know, if you want to slow cook something, wicked.
0: You've gone to all of that trouble to soften it, don't cook it for too long and toughen it up again.
5: Exactly.
0: Noted. You've blown my mind a little bit. Okay, it's just bicarb. I can actually do that. And so you can do that with various meats, can't you? It happens with...
5: Yeah, absolutely. And, you know, it's one of those things that you can probably look out there and they'll be like, oh, squeeze a lemon or some rice vinegar or whatever. And, you know, like, there will be options.
0: Is that, I wonder if you can do it with tofu as well, I say thinking out loud. Probably.
5: Look, I imagine, but do you need to?
0: Well, there are tasty edges on tofu in takeaway which do not exist on the tofu I make. So bicarb could be the secret I'm looking for.
5: Look, it's worth a play, isn't
0: it? Yeah, it is. It really is. Right.
5: Yeah.
0: Bicarb it, rinse it, marinate it, cook it, take it out, put it back in.
5: Yeah.
0: You just changed my stir-fry life, didn't you?
5: Oh, thank you. But imagine it's a lovely beef and broccoli.
0: This is Fake Away with Curly Has Some Coats tonight on Evenings on 936 ABC Hobart and ABC Northern Tasmania. How to fake the takeaway and get that flavour in your own kitchen with the warning it might ruin a lot of takeaway for you when you figure out you can make it yourself very well. Palm sugar, Curly. Have you had a moment where that's been a revelation in your life?
5: No, palm sugar and palm oil, not the shampoo and orangutan murdering stuff, but for cooking, because apparently in Ghanaian, I think, dishes use a lot of palm oil and it gives you a very particular flavour. It is outside of my realm of knowledge, but it is inside my desire for deliciousness.
0: Oh, good. I find the difference if I'm doing like a Southeast Asian-inspired curry, the difference between chucking a bit of brown sugar and using palm sugar in it, I find that a significant one. Up there with using the lime leaves in it or not. Like, you know how much difference they make.
5: Yes, gosh, they really do. And also, I think this is a really good way of the cultural influences. Because obviously I grew up in England and being the invading sort that we are, you know, we obviously gallivanted and everything and then people came our way. So there are, you know, everybody knows about the classic chicken tikka masala. You know, that's that was invented far, far away from India.
0: It was invented in England, wasn't it?
5: Absolutely, yeah. And, you know, and I think, you know, the English love a curry. It's such an essential part of, I think, our culture. But moving here, there was a point where I was like, oh, I need a good curry. It's been a while. It's been a while because the curry was from a different part of Asia that

0: of people that when I lived in England, we didn't have as many around.
1: Right.
0: And so, yeah, it's been an area of exploration. Sometimes very upsetting because I can't have fishlings.
1: So that rules out a lot of Southeast Asian stuff.
0: Absolutely. Me and Thai food, no. I need to learn how to make Thai food.
1: You do.
0: So
1: but
0: that
1: without
0: I can
1: shrimp paste or fish sauce in it.
0: Exactly, because, you know, there is so much delicious food around the world. And, you know, very fortunately, there are so many amazing people around and beautiful ingredients that you can buy. I mean, I have lemongrass growing outside.
1: Oh, hello. Oh, yum.
0: I've got a friend with a kaffir lime tree.
1: Yes.
0: Yes, sorry, that's not the right word. The, what's the new word for
1: I don't know,
0: this?
1: I just call them lime leaves.
0: Yeah, the good lime leaves.
1: Yep.
0: But yes, and it's just kind of like, ooh, that just opens doors. And and I think it's a playtime.
1: Makrut lime, Isabel Howard says.
0: Oh, brilliant. Thank you, Isabel. Makrut lime,
1: she's
0: yeah, because
1: it.
0: They do not good for a gin and tonic.
1: Oh, really? I don't know. There's the...
0: A leaf, but not the fruit.
1: Okay. No, just a leaf. But
0: crush
1: a leaf and throw it in. I think that
0: would
1: be really something. I love there's a gin here. I haven't tried it for way too long, actually. But they have a really strong lemon myrtle.
0: I love lemon myrtle.
1: Botanical in it. And I tasted it when I was doing a story when they first started up because it's a former senator who... You know, right, long backstory where they chased up on people's citizenship and a bunch of politicians got ousted because of dual citizenship they didn't realise they had, et cetera, et cetera. One of them ended up moving here and starting a gin distillery. And
0: there you go.
1: It tastes like lemon myrtle. So, yeah, that
0: Love
1: was
0: that.
1: Where I was trying to end up with that. But there was a weird amount of backstory. Chriso says, Curly, do you know if bicarb helps with chicken breast stir fry?
0: Thighs, not breasts.
1: Oh, needs a bit of fat.
0: Yeah, well, and it's just, yeah, it's in the makeup because obviously breasts are the best. And same principle really of slow cooking. If you'd normally use it for a slow cooker,
1: then velvet
0: you can
1: velvet
0: it. Yeah.
1: Okay.
0: Yeah.
1: What about Jen from Lauderdale has texted as well, 0438 922 936. Hit us with your fakeaway trick or hit Curly up for one. Jen from Lauderdale says, hi, I'm recreating an Indian butter chicken. I can never get the flavours right. Any ideas?
0: Yum. Is it any spices? Because I'm thinking, are you just relying on packet/jar/pouch goodness, or are you leaning into a bit of the actual spices? Because again, great greengrocer.
1: You know,
0: get some ginger, get some
1: around.
0: Turmeric. Mm-hmm. Yeah, and like curry, you can grow curries, all those kind of things.
1: Curry leaves.
0: Coriander.
1: Curry leaves.
0: Coriander. Mm-hmm. I grew my own coriander. I don't really like the leaves, but the seeds, my friend, kept them. Toast those bad boys up. Delightful.
1: You don't
0: mustard.
1: Like coriander leaves.
0: Yeah, not really.
1: You think you know a person.
0: Yeah, I know.
1: Mm.
0: Well, I think it's because I'm not kind of like, oh, no coriander, because I don't mind a seed. But yeah, the leaf, I'd rather not if I had to choose.
1: Interesting. I feel some approaches to curries for recreating takeaway flavours is don't underestimate how much ghee or butter or cream that you think you want in it might be
0: absolutely
1: the issue. Where you're like, oh, just put a little spoonful of that or a dash of that, and then you find out if you just empty the whole bucket in, you go, oh, that's the flavour I was after, actually.
0: And again, the loveliness of, we've now got a couple of good shops around Launceston, you know, when you can get ghee. And actually, in one of the big supermarkets, not all of them, you can get an almost industrial-looking size amount of ghee. And that's where you get the lovely butteriness without the burniness. I know.
1: What have you got planned for your bucket of ghee in the future?
0: Oh, look, you know what I really need to learn how to do is a really good cheesy garlic naan. The softness to the flavour to...
1: Getting a bit of fluff about it.
0: Yeah, because the thing is, I've got a charcoal barbecue.
1: Oh.
0: So I can lean into

0: you know, the smokiness, and you know, it's never going to be a tandoor that I get to lean into and slap dough against the sides. If people don't know what I'm talking about, look it up, my friends. It is mesmerising, and it'll make your mouth water.
1: It's working on me right now, actually.
0: Oh, it's a glorious thing. But yeah, it's a garlic and cheese naan. And again, I don't know if that's as popular here. I know garlic naan, but I don't know if a garlic and cheese naan is as.
1: What?
0: Because I'm not a Peshwari naan girl.
1: No, me either. Is that the one with the bits of fruit?
0: Raisins and bits of fruit.
1: No. But it's nice to have different flavours to the people in your life, because then it's easy to share. You know, they're not going to hog all of your cheese and garlic naan if they're over there with their dried fruit.
0: Exactly, and they can have all the fun that they like with it.
1: I don't have quite as sophisticated contributions to this conversation, but I have discovered that I have everything in my pantry I need to basically recreate me goreng noodles without buying them. So I can just do it with rice vermicelli instead and not get all bloated.
0: Do it.
1: Yeah.
0: I mean, like, I made the disco classic the other day of some char siu pork, red food colouring included.
1: No! Are you serious?
0: Well, this is what inspired it all. Because it was just one of those things. I had a pork tenderloin and I thought, well, I wonder. And honestly, it was a delight.
1: And you haven't tried
0: really
1: that before?
0: Really easy. No, never made it before. Really easy. Smells incredible. Super, super easy. Yeah, 100% would do it again. To the point where I was actually thinking of, you know, dusting off the deep fryer and getting the hood friends over and doing, like, proper Chinese takeaway classics.
1: Oh, wow. So that's the – I'm not a big pork eater. That is the – so it's pork and it's sort of cooked in the middle and looks – it's not pink.
0: It looks very red and sticky.
1: But the outside, yes, is, like, bright
0: red. And sticky.
1: And
0: absolutely.
1: It's soaked in a little bit, like liquid gets into this chalk, the red gets into the meat.
0: Absolutely. And, oh, my goodness, just delicious. Mm. And I was just like, I've got ginger. And I didn't have, what didn't I have? I didn't have proper hoisin.
1: Okay.
0: So it was one of those things like, well, I do have honey and I've got five spice and I've got this and I've got that. And, you know, and I made a green gauge sweet chili sauce. So I used that instead of my hoisin.
1: Oh,
0: yes.
1: How did your green gauge sweet chili sauce turn out?
0: It was so good. I shall make it every single year.
1: Now that's a tip. That might not be a fakeaway tip, but that's something to take into the backyard.
0: It's a delight. And it's just a twist on a Woman's Weekly recipe.
1: So it's, what's a recipe for sweet chili sauce?
0: Yeah.
1: And then you just, what did you substitute for green gauge?
0: Well, it's just kind of, I made the sweet chili sauce, but I just added a lot of green gauges. Oh. Yeah.
1: No substitution required, just an addition.
0: Adding. Yeah.
1: There's been a weird silence from people begging to know how I fake those noodles. Real lack of appetite for my expertise.
0: Are they not interested?
1: In this conversation. No, apparently.
0: Is it because you didn't say, hey, I know how to make a pho?
1: Oh.
0: Which I don't.
1: No. And
0: but
1: honestly, if somebody is going to spend that much time making a broth that delicate and complex, I'm just happy to leave them to the artistry that is.
0: Well, you see, this is what winter's for. It's dark by the time you get home. Where are you going?
1: All right, you were up for the challenge. You're like, give me 3 days to make a broth for my noodle soup.
0: Because I think, you know, we're in the midst of the joy that is the off season. And yeah, I love the lean into it because it's the last thing you want to do when the weather's good. So yeah, really make the most of it. And, you know, when the daylight is present, you know, get out to the farmers markets or whoever, or the wineries or whatever, for all the bits and pieces, invite your friends over.
1: Well,
0: cozy.
1: Dried shallots, Curly.
0: Yes.
1: And a bit of, it's called umami powder, but, you know, you could use MSG or you could use stock or you could use, it's just shiitake.
0: Dried mushroom powder?
1: And salt. Yeah, that's all that is. And some sweet soy sauce, ketchup mayonnaise, and a bit of crispy chili oil tastes exactly the same. You didn't want to know, but I told you anyway.
0: How can you be mad? And I have to admit, I do have spring onions in the garden.
1: Oh.
0: Just because I do love toast some own sesame seeds.
1: Oh.
0: Chopped up fresh spring onions.
1: Getting your own crunions going.
0: Yeah, look, I've done that for all I need to get back into that. Mm. Same with garlic. Although I am experimenting with some horseradish that I have dried, smoked, let it settle, and I'm going to try and blitz that up with some salt.
1: Oh.
0: Horseradish salt.
1: Oh, that sounds magnificent. So
0: I'll have to come back to you.
1: Wasabi salt, maybe.
0: Yeah. Yeah, because it's a root. And I got given some, and I was like, yes, that'll be fabulous, instead of the sauce.
1: I have a jar of horseradish. That's not going to help, is it?
0: I don't know. It'll bring happiness and joy.
1: Oh, well, yes, it does. It does. And it reminds me of my gran, if I put either hot English mustard or horseradish on a sandwich.
0: Oh, it is. It's a beautiful thing.
1: Oh it is. Yeah,
0: glorious.
1: And finally, Curly, when did you last use crumpets to make garlic bread?
0: Look, not recently enough, because garlic bread, it's the future. No, I haven't. Mm. And I think it is because I do get very sidetracked with slathering sweet stuff on my crumpets. Because it just feels like such a glorious treat.
1: Well, if you want to put butter and garlic and optional cheese and squish it in between crumpets and pile them up on top of each other to make a little crumpety tower and report back to me, that's my gift to you this evening. Yeah.
0: Have you thought about going more horizontal rather than vertical, wrapping it all in foil and almost doing like a crumpet tearaway, but it's not a tearaway garlic bread?
1: It's almost feeling like a savoury bread and butter pudding. Like it's heading in that direction.
0: Ah, see, I was thinking more, you've got all the crumpets. The crumpets are vertical, but the way you, instead of stacking them like pancakes,
1: yeah,
0: you've got them like a packet of biscuits.
1: There's just white noise in my head right now. Can you just... Can you finish this show, Curly? Because I am running out the door to make a savoury crumpet and butter pudding right now in a tray in foil in my oven.
0: Yeah, absolutely.
1: And I probably won't be here tomorrow because of all the blistering that'll be in my mouth from eating it before it's cooled down enough, because I just won't be able to wait.
0: Well, you do outside, so you can do
1: Oh, yeah. It's a cool night.
0: Of eating hot things. Yeah. Exactly. It'll help. It'll take the edge off. Yeah. It'll stop you doing a mischief to yourself.
1: Why do I not have any crumpets? For exactly this reason.
0: Look, the weekend is a-coming.
1: It's Tuesday. That's so optimistic.
0: This is how I think of it. It's just like we're always just that little bit closer.
1: Mm.
0: It's coming.
1: Mm-hmm.
0: It's prep.
1: Mm.
0: Although, to be fair, it's crumpets. That, you know, I reckon if you're organised enough, 20 minutes...
1: Yeah.
0: You don't have to muck about. Mm. See, that's what you could do whilst you're velveting your beef.
1: Yes.
0: Or your chicken.
1: Get your crumpet bake on.
0: Exactly. I mean, like, we're, you know, it's a bilingual takeaway, but
1: it's
0: why not?
1: It's an appropriate picture of your contributions and mine to this conversation.
0: Thanks.
1: You're velveting beef, and I'm like, chuck a bit of butter and garlic on a crumpet, mate. Change your life.
0: Yeah, I'm just like, no, put it all there, roll it up in foil. Mm. Yeah, almost like, so it looks like a Christmas cracker. So that you don't lose any of the buttery, garlicky goodness as it cooks.
1: Yeah, okay.
0: Hopefully you're picking up what I'm putting down.
1: Oh, yeah, and stuffing it in my face before it's cooled down enough. And
0: absolutely, and you're peeling it off and it feels like, it's like, look at me, I've invented something. Yes.
1: Curly has some coats, you're a delight in my life.
0: Oh, I thank you. It's been awesome.
1: Of vintage Tasmania, two-time Northern Food Ambassador of the Year stops by every couple of Tuesdays to make things delicious after nine.
2: Mel Bush here. The race is on for Tassie Hide and Seek. I'll give you clues to somewhere in Tassie I love. Guess right, you'll go in the draw to see the Race Around the World finale in Sydney. from ABC Northern Tasmania.
1: The next chapter in the life of one of my favourite people I've ever had on the radio. I don't know if that's enough of a selling point. I don't think that she has ever lived a life according to the expectations of her, but in a sweet, shy, understated kind of way. She just would see where she wanted to go and didn't accept the people who tried to block her going there. And now the next chapter of Ulla's life involves a diagnosis she's taking in her stride in her own way as well. So catch up on that before 10 tonight on Evenings. And the power couple of weather updates were on together on the radio for the Country Hour. Alex Malitsis and Tony Briscoe. That is the sweetest spot of weather forecasting for this state for me. And you'll hear that as well after Stevie Nicks' Z of 17.

0: Stevie Nicks, Edge of 17 on evenings on 936 ABC Hobart and ABC Northern Tasmania. I shouldn't play favourites, but I do particularly enjoy when the forecaster on duty is Alex Malitzis and the presenter on the country hour is Tony Briscoe, what the combination of those two brings as far as my understanding of the weather on the way for this state. Here's what happened earlier today.
1: The rain continues for a little bit, so it starts to ease off this evening. It'll become fairly patchy across the north and very light elsewhere. And then tomorrow, we see the continued very warm and humid north to northwesterly winds continue, bringing that sort of northwest cloud band over the state and some continued lighter rain tomorrow. We're looking at another sort of 5 to 15 millimetres of rainfall across much of the north and west tomorrow, and generally less than 5 millimetres elsewhere. And although it might not feel that warm, it's going to be exceptionally warm for this time of year during tomorrow, with temperatures getting up into the mid to even high teens across parts of the north of the state tomorrow. And then on Thursday, we start to see a big low complex to the west approach us, and that'll really start to bring another burst of rain across the state as that low approaches us and a cold front crosses us later on Thursday. So rain increasing again on Thursday, particularly across the north and the west of the state, where across those areas we could see a further 15 to 40 millimetres of rainfall across the north and west on Thursday, and generally less than 10 millimetres elsewhere. And then it looks like things sort of settle down as that cold front moves away on Friday. So we're looking at rain sort of easing on Friday and drying out. But for the next two or three days, they're going to be fairly wet, Tony. And if we look at the total rainfall accumulation across the north over the coming 3 days, we are generally looking at sort of widespread falls of around 50 to maybe 80 millimetres of rainfall. So fairly wet for the next 3 days across the north.
0: No wind warnings for tomorrow or still in place tonight, but there is now an initial minor flood warning for the North Esk. So minor flooding possible at Corallin from tomorrow morning with this forecast rainfall. 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One of my favourite people to ever have on the radio here. She not only became the first woman to Antarctica as a radio operator, she also fell in love via Morse code. Here, a little about how that happened and then what this new chapter is for her after this.
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0: Ulla Knox Little. Absolute legend, formerly of Kettering, now living in Judbury. Ulla told me a while back about the unusual way she met the man she would fall in love with and share a wonderful life together.
5: How does somebody fall in love in Morse code?
6: Oh, God. Well, that was the summer of 1981-82. Normally the ships would work mostly with Casey, who had three huge main transmitters, but two of them, I think it was fate, two of them just didn't work. So instead of working with them all the time, we actually started working with Mawson, who is a very, very busy station, you know, and they received weather report from all of other Antarctic stations and so on and so on. And so when I got a bit closer, we started just working with the Mawson operators and myself, and it was just on Morse code. And then my husband-to-be, we started Morsing together. And I have to say, even though I praise myself, that we were both very, very good Morse operators.
0: I like, and you thought, what, I like that.

0: dot of his dashes.
1: Yeah, and we just kept on competing. I mean, how can you say that you would sort of get to know someone or Morse code? I don't know. There's something about it. Then because of all the philatelic mail, I had to go ashore when we got to Mawson. Uh-huh. And it so happened that Mike was the post officer. And so I talked to him and, oh, yeah, well, okay. And anyway, went back to Denmark. I couldn't stop thinking about him. And then my company said to me, Ulla, we need you to fly down to Tasmania and sail Nella Dan back from Tasmania, back to Denmark. And that coincided, of course, being the very last voyage. And Mike had stayed down there for nearly 16, 17 months. I did not know he was on the ship, but I stayed with some Australian friends. And Brian took me down very early to see Nella Dan coming in. And he said, you have to go up and find Mike. I'm pretty sure he's back on this voyage. I said, really, really? I went up to the gangplank. And there was some three or four guys standing just outside the door I needed to go into. And they all had long beards and long hair. And I just went straight past them and tried to open the door. And Brian said to me, hang on, are you not going to say hello to KL? That was his nickname. And I went, yeah, where is he?
0: Have a shave, mate.
1: Yes. And it was just in those 3 days we had together that we decided, yeah, it's going to be us.
0: If you hadn't felt like fate was already hitting you with a baseball bat, than him being on that voyage.
1: Yes. Yeah, it was just amazing. We had an absolutely fabulous life. He died in 2014, far too early, unfortunately. But we did a lot of things. We built a yacht. We sailed on the yacht. We built our house. We started a farm with cherry trees and proteas and all sorts of things. So I've had such a good life.
2: 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Ulla Knox Little. 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Hear that after Chris Isaak's Blue Hotel.

0: Chris Isaak, Blue Hotel, on evenings on 936 ABC Hobart and ABC Northern Tasmania. I'm Helen Shield. Ulla Knox Little, still living alone in Judbury, has just been someone who has done things the way she's wanted to do them, in quite a shy, unassuming way. She just hasn't let people shoehorn her into maybe what they thought she should have said and done. Incredible life. Travelled the world. Been to Antarctica several times. Radio operator on Danish vessels. Met her husband in Morse code on one of those trips, resulting in the happiest marriage anybody could describe. And there is a new part of her story, and that is a diagnosis of dementia. And she's sat down with Mel Bush from Saturdays on ABC Radio here and told her about what's going on.
1: I have been thinking about that and I can't quite remember it. I just thought I had become a bit more vague. But, I mean, that can happen to anyone. And I went and saw my own doctor who sent me to a specialist for aged people, Dr. Salmon. I'm very happy to give her name. She's one of the nicest people I've ever met. And so they did an MRI and all those kind of things. And I just had not envisaged that I would have dementia. And when she told me, and she took my hand and said, I have some not so good news for you. And I said, okay. And and she said, I'm very sorry to tell you that you have dementia. And I went, no, I haven't. My mum and dad didn't have dementia, but it's not hereditary. I went, oh, okay. So this is probably about 2 years ago or something like that, and it's definitely worse now than what it was in the beginning. If it doesn't get any worse than this, it's to live with. Except I'm not allowed to drive, you know, and I live out here in beautiful Jodbury, and so I'm very much just chained to my house, which I'm really happy about. It's a lovely house. So,
2: what was it like losing your independence, I guess, because losing your license is a big thing.
1: It is. That was probably, it took me ages, didn't it, really, to sort of get, and I think you took my driver license in, didn't you? To the police, yes. Not because she said, give it to me. You know, I just said, yeah.
2: I guess we better bring Kathy in on this conversation, yes, yes. Because she can't be seen sitting on the other side of the kitchen table.
3: I'm Kathy. I live in the Huon and have done for a long time now. I've known Ulla for about 12 years. We did Signet Market together. Ulla sold flowers and I sold fruit smoothies and things. So that was how we met. And we had both had dogs and we started walking dogs on the beach. And then we started visiting and there you go.
2: What changes have you noticed as a friend, a long-time friend of Ulla? Sort of when did you see the changes occurring?
3: I guess it was the vagueness about things and forgetting just what we'd organised, repeating herself. And also one of the things she complained about was a feeling like glad wrap,
1: yes,
3: tied round her head as if it was just not right in her. That was, I think, the biggest thing. You just didn't feel right in your head, finding it hard to find words at times.
2: Are you worried about Ulla going into the future, living with dementia, living on her own?
3: Yes and no. She'd be the most positive person I have ever met in all my life. And I think that stands her in very good stead. She's got more friends than I've ever had in my life now, for sure. And so there's heaps of support for her. And I think she'll

0: So for quite a while yet.
1: Yeah. It's a challenging property. You're on a fairly steep block.
2: Yes.
1: You know, you've got a big garden.
2: Yes.
1: Kathy mentions you've still got a good friendship group. So the dementia hasn't affected that friendship support group to any degree?
2: No. Just yesterday or the day before, two of my Jotbury friends came, and it was just like it was, you know, 2 years ago or a year ago, and we just laughed. But I think it's very important to accept it, mm-hmm. and you have to tell people, mm-hmm. you know, because otherwise they'll go, "What is wrong with her?" You know. So I'm not too worried about it if it doesn't get worse. I am worried if it should get worse, what will happen with my dogs? And I've actually said to several people, I'm not moving or going into a home, and I'm quite happy to go into a home at some stage. I'm not moving until my dogs are no longer.
1: Mm. Yeah. Do you find people treat you a little differently when they know that you have a dementia diagnosis?
2: Not my friends. And, of course, I don't go into the shop. I don't go into the shops at all, you know, and say, by the way, I've got dementia, you know. So, no, Kathy and Julie most certainly hasn't. And also the people out here who knows it, they're fine. And I have a lot of help from the Huonville, whatever it's called.
3: Community support,
2: yeah, a lot, you know. So, and I get Meals on Wheels twice or three times a day, and they're nice. Surprise, surprise.
1: So dementia is a progressive disease, as we know.
2: Yes.
1: Do you or have you put any plans in place for the future?
2: No, not as yet. I think I'm just putting that, you know, way behind me. I'll see how I go. And I'm sure that Kathy and or Julie will tell me, you're getting worse. Mm. And I also know, I know that I'm getting, I do an awful lot of crosswords, and I do crocheting and stuff like that, things where I have to think. And I would like to think that helps to keep the brain going.
1: Mm.
2: Yeah.
1: Yeah. Mm. So where do you see yourself in the future? You've said you're sort of putting it to the side, but where do you see yourself? Have you thought about it at all into the future in 5-10 years' time?
2: Yes, I have. I haven't done anything about it as yet, but Franklin has got a nursing home. Yes. So I'm going to get in touch with them because I think there's a waiting list, you know, so I'll get in touch with them and say, can I please come onto your list, and I'll explain why, you know. So, and Franklin is not very far away. I wouldn't want to go to Hove. I could not live in a huge city or town. There has to be a little one.
1: I completely understand.
2: Yes, you do.
1: I'm there too. So are you fearful at all for the future, considering your diagnosis?
2: No. I choose not to be fearful. The only thing I'm really careful about and not fearful is I mustn't fall. You know, that's one. And also because the, what do you call it when you are vertigo, you know, it's quite easy. So I'm very, very careful how I walk through here. It's all very flat and I feel really safe.
1: So is joy and positivity a big part of your day-to-day life now since you've been given the diagnosis?
2: It is, because another thing which you may or may not know is that I take 1,000 photos nearly every day, you know, and I love that. The light has to be just so, and the sun has to be just so, and all those kind of things. And that's one of my big joys. And each and every person is different. I am possibly a quite strong person. And it's not saying that now and again I do get down, but I mean I don't cry, because Vikings don't cry, you know, we just don't. And I just get all the help, and I mean, and so much of the help I have got, it just appeared. I mean, What? You come with meals for me? Oh, thank you. That's very kind. Or someone comes and cleans my house.
1: And, of course, you mentioned singing. You were a singer in the TSO chorale for quite some time. Do you ever walk out on your balcony and sing to the cows?
2: And sing to the cows. What is it? Da da da da da da da da da da. The hills are alive. Yes. Oh yes. No, I don't. It's not fair on the neighbours. They would get really scared.
0: Is the utter legend who is Ulanox Little. Vikings don't cry. She says, I'm going to take that with me into the night. With Mel Bush on Saturday morning on 936 ABC Hobart and ABC Northern Tasmania. I thought you might like to hear a bit of that back if you hadn't had the chance. I certainly wanted to. There are three chances left for you to play Tassie Hide and Seek. You need to listen out tomorrow, Thursday, Friday, because Monday morning somebody's name is going to be drawn at random to win a trip for two to Sydney with accommodation and the chance to be at the filming of Race Around the World. Nightlife now.
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8: ABC News, good evening. I'm Noni Edwards. Opposition leader Angus Taylor has visited Alice Springs with Northern Territory Senator Jacinta Nampajimpa-Price. The pair met with relatives of five-year-old Kumanjaya little baby and laid flowers at her memorial, with Mr. Taylor describing the meeting as heartrending. They've also renewed calls for greater scrutiny of Indigenous spending in Central Australia, questioning whether hundreds of millions of dollars in federal funding is delivering change on the ground. The federal government says the money has been invested heavily in community safety, youth services, patrols, emergency accommodation and infrastructure. A former West Coast Eagles player's legal action against the club returned to court today. David Webber reports.
9: Daniel Venables suffered concussion after a collision during a match in 2019. He's lodged a civil claim for compensation against his former club, the West Coast Eagles, the AFL, an AFL doctor, and two doctors employed by the Eagles. The doctors are seeking to have claims against them struck out. Venables' lawyer told the court his client suffered a brain injury and should have been sent to the hospital immediately after the incident. He said his client was instead told to go home with his girlfriend, and while not all concussions resulted in acquired brain injuries, this one did.
8: Experts say the economic impact of the US-Iran deal remains unclear. With severe inflation, economic stress and hardline politics deepened by war, they say there is little hope ordinary Iranians will benefit. The preliminary agreement is expected to be formally signed on Friday, and so far few details of the deal are known. Iranian Kurdish journalist Siavash Shahabi says the fundamentals needed to rebuild Iran's economy, including a mobile labour market, remain absent.
10: We don't know how it's going to affect inflation, the investments by different sectors. There are three important factors the whole opposition is working on. Free political party, free union organization and free speech. These three pillars are very important. We don't have them. These are issues that doesn't allow society to engage.
8: Israel's Supreme Court has rejected an appeal to release a prominent Palestinian doctor who's been held without charge for the last year and a half. Eliza Getzi has more.
11: Abu Safia is one of at least 14 doctors from Gaza who have been detained in Israel without charge for more than a year. The director of the Kamal Adwan Hospital was among the doctors who refused to leave the dozens of newborn infants they were treating after the Israeli military ordered them to leave in 2023. He was captured in 2024. The Israeli military has accused Mr. Safia of being a member of the Palestinian militant group Hamas, but it's given no evidence and Gaza's health ministry and Hamas have denied the allegation. Physicians for Human Rights Israel says the Supreme Court based its decision on confidential materials that were not shared with Abu Safia or his lawyer. The court declined to comment.
8: Ukraine's President Volodymyr Zelensky has met his US counterpart Donald Trump and the US Secretary of State Marco Rubio on the sidelines of the Group of Seven summit. Mr. Zelensky posted photos of the three on Telegram with the caption, "It is always important to coordinate positions." Mr. Zelensky's communications advisor said the leaders talked as part of a broader meeting at the summit. Mr. Trump said he would meet Zelensky later on Tuesday. The Bureau of Meteorology has officially declared an El Niño weather event, warning it could be one of the worst ever seen in the modern era. Satyam Weinstein reports.
7: BOM has joined its international counterparts from the United States and Japan, saying an El Niño event is underway. For Australia, that means an increased risk of drought, hotter weather, harsher fire seasons and a delayed monsoon season in the north. For the rest of the world, there's an increased risk of powerful storms, heavy rain and flooding. El Niño is caused by the warming of surface ocean temperatures in the Pacific Ocean near the equator. The Weather Bureau says modelling shows it could be the strongest ever seen in the modern era. Last week, authorities in the US declared an El Niño was underway and warned there's a 63% chance it will be among the worst since records began in 1950.
8: Sport now, and American tennis great Serena Williams will return to Wimbledon after a four-year absence after being handed a wild card for the women's doubles by the All England Club. The 44-year-old winner of 23 Grand Slam singles titles made a comeback this month at the Queen's Club Championships, playing doubles with Canadian Victoria Mboko. Williams has won seven Wimbledon singles titles and doubles titles alongside her older sister Venus, whom she'll partner again at this year's championships. I'm Noni Edwards. I've been broadcasting this evening from Gadigal land. You're up to date now with the very latest from ABC News. And at any time for your latest, you can head to the ABC Listen app.
12: The forecast for Tasmania for Wednesday, areas of rain about the north and west, easing during the afternoon and evening with showers elsewhere. There's an initial minor flood warning for the North Esk River. In Launceston, a very high chance of showers, most likely in the morning with a top of 17 degrees. In Burnie, also a very high chance of rain, most likely in the morning as well, a top of 16.
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0: previous increases are flowing through the economy.
1: Yeah. Katina, amidst all this capital gains tax turmoil, the lack of a rate rise, I suppose, is good news for the federal government at a political level. They certainly couldn't have coped with a rate rise at this point, could they?
2: Yes, it definitely will be helpful to the government politically, helpful to mortgage holders who are having to pay more again. I was talking to someone, I think after only the first of the three rate rises that we had, and they sort of said in some ways, given the distance to the election, it would be better if the RBA just like went hard and went fast, bang, bang, bang, bang, bang, how a whole lot of cuts, however many it was, because then by the time that you kind of people can get all their anger and fury out of the system now, and then by the time you get closer to the election, it's maybe a better prospect. So I don't know. I mean, that sounds it's a very harsh way of thinking about things, but it's a very purely political sense.
1: Exactly. Exactly. Because then you could have had rate cuts and tax cuts in the same year.
2: Yes.
1: Hello. Well, there's a big event in the Canberra bubble, as it were, tomorrow, Katina, because the One Nation leader, Pauline Hanson's fronting up at the National Press Club. I imagine the place will be full, won't it?
2: I think so. Actually, one of my colleagues was saying his mother wanted to go and couldn't get a ticket. It was sold out already. So I think it will be full. I think there'll be a lot of journalists there lining up to ask questions. It is a pretty big moment, that press club format. Whoever's appearing, they have to give a half-hour speech, and then they spend a half hour or slightly more than that taking questions from reporters. And so it really is kind of a very bright spotlight, and I think it will be really interesting. It's going to be a really interesting day.
1: Yeah, no, I agree. I agree. I think so. I mean, I think it's fair to say, without casting nasturtiums on anyone, Katina, that you wouldn't say the Canberra Press Gallery is One Nation's friend in politics. I know your friends are nobody, but
2: Pauline Hanson sees anyone as a friend.
1: No. And she would. I'm sure she would. She would have a similar
2: yes.
1: Assessment on her side as well. But it'll be interesting to see how she conducts herself. That's true.
2: Yes, absolutely. And looking out for, will she have some more policy announcements or, what will come in that speech? Will it be actual announcements, or will it be her sort of life story which was the tenor of her speech that she gave in to a Perth function last week?
1: We shall see. All right, Katina, you'll be there. Lots of people will be there. The place will be standing room only, I suspect. Katina, good to talk. Thank you.
2: Thanks, Phil. Good to be here.
1: You know, likewise. Katina Curtis joining us from the West, Chief Correspondent for the West Australian.
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1: All in at the press club. Hottest ticket in town, says my ticket. Well, in Canberra, which runs on politics, of course, federal politics as well, it might. You would think that that it would be a hot ticket. The National Press Club, it's not a huge room, and it's not usually packed, I must say, either. But it is an opportunity, and it's seen as a prestigious opportunity to front up and show your wares to the National Press, and they make a judgment as to how you're going. And that invariably finds its way into commentary and so on. So it'll be a most interesting reception, I would have thought. We'll try and pick it apart tomorrow night on the program, of course. 1-300-800-222 is the number. Phil, why did you describe Tracey Holmes as acerbic? A lot of I probably used the wrong word. She's acute. Perhaps that's a better word. Thank you. All right, we're going to talk history with Michael Adams, and then Peter Marks is going to give us an update on what is the latest in tech. Let's talk history.
4: Nightlife history.
1: This week in 1900, on the 19th, an Australian in Paris happened upon the Paris Olympics and found himself competing. His sport shooting, and Donald McIntosh was a champion shooter, well, he did quite well.

0: headline, Pigeon Shooting, Advance Australia, McIntosh to the fore. So he'd won another trophy in Paris. And the Paris Sporting Journal jockey said, we declare him the champion of the world. So Donald didn't realize that he was, you know, Olympic adjacent. The Olympics had started on the 20th of May and they'd go through to the 28th of October. So like I said, 5 months. So on the 25th to the 27th of June, Donald rocked up to a shooting event and he came equal third with 18 birds in a row. Then a month later, he came first with 22 consecutive kills. So later on, it was, well, was this an Olympic event or was it not? He didn't know. He didn't care. Harry Gordon, the famous Australian journalist, would write in his book, Australia at the Olympics, quote, like many competitors in an assortment of sports, he did not realize he was involved in the Olympic Games, which is just priceless. What happened was their son died. They came back to Australia. He opened a gun shop in Melbourne. He continued to be a shooter. Even when he lost an eye in 1916, he was still a champion. And he lived to a ripe old age, dying in Essendon in 1951. So he was just shy of 85 at that time. Now, if he was an Olympian, you would expect that the newspapers would have said so in the headlines. Instead, it was just former world champion gunshot dies. There was no mention specifically of Paris 1900. So let's skip 5 years ahead to 1956. Three things have happened. One, Melbourne's about to host the Games, so Australia's very Olympics focused. Two, Victoria became the last state to ban live bird shooting. So we were still shooting live birds in Australia for sport, you know, well into the 1950s. And three, in 1956, a historian was commissioned by the IOC to compile a list of Games champions, and it included Donald McIntosh. So he was officially-ish a winner. So that journalist, Harry Gordon, campaigned, and in 1992, the IOC officially confirmed our Donald McIntosh as an Olympic gold medalist, which was lovely. And if he had a ghost like Fred Fisher, who we talked about last time, he might have given it a bit of a smile for 20 years at least, because in 2012, the Australian newspaper reported that the IOC had quietly removed Donald from the rolls of the winners. So he was a winner for a little while. Now he ain't.
1: What a story. What a story.
0: And I think the reason for that is because there was so much confusion as to what was really an Olympic event. He was also a professional. He pocketed prize money for those shooting events. And also I think the IOC didn't really want to have official recognition of the only time in its history where an Olympic adjacent event involved the deliberate killing of dozens, hundreds of animals.
1: All right. Yes. Donald McIntosh, a crack shot. Now, the mystery of who was graffitiing eternity around Sydney. 70 years ago, in 1956, an Australian mystery was solved. The person behind the appearance of the word eternity, beautifully written in chalk in copper plate cursive style around the streets of Sydney, was finally identified. Michael, tell us about the strange case of Arthur Stace.
0: Well, I think it's probably safe to say we all know who Arthur Stace is now, Mr. Eternity. I mean, you know, his word eternity was celebrated atop the Sydney Harbour Bridge in the year 2000, New Year's Eve. But this wasn't always the case. For a quarter of a century, the identity of whoever was chalking eternity hundreds of thousands of times in Sydney was a mystery. So Arthur had been born in really hard circumstances in Redfern in 1885. His parents were terrible alcoholics. They were mired in poverty. You know, the kids were at each other's throats. They had to actually steal to survive. He went into state care when he was seven. He was fostered to a family. At the age of 15, he went to work at the Mount Kembla coal mine, and he left in May of 1902, so just a few months before that coal mine exploded, killing 96 of his former workmates. So Arthur was lucky to be alive, not that he probably felt it, because he was making himself a bit of a disaster zone. That, you know, he developed a taste for alcohol as a child, and by the, you know, 1930 was a really bad alcoholic, living rough. So in August of 1930, he went to St. Barnabas Church in Broadway. only to get the tea and rock cakes that they gave out after the

0: sermon, but the Reverend spoke about eternity, and it really struck Arthur. He went outside, went under a tree in Victoria Park, prayed to God, and from that moment on was sober. And, you know, he made himself useful at the church. 2 years later, in November of 1932, he went to another sermon, and this one was called The Echoes of Eternity, and it touched him even more deeply. He came out of that one, and he actually found he had a piece of chalk in his pocket, and he leant down. He said he didn't know why. It was like he was directed to do it, but he couldn't understand it, and he wrote eternity, and he was off and chalking. So he would do this, as I said, hundreds of thousands of times. He'd treat it like a job. He'd get up at 4 a.m, he'd get himself dressed really neatly for whatever job he was going to, but he'd then spend a couple of hours walking around the city writing eternity. Obviously, you know, it took a while for people to catch on, but people would, you know, get up in the morning, they'd get on their tram, they'd go past the same place they had gone on the way home the night before, and all of a sudden there's this beautiful message, kind of inscrutable, but lovely, eternity. And they, you know, people wondered who was doing this. It wasn't really until after World War II that the media started to take a real interest in it. And it was, you know, called a mystery by Smith's Weekly. Then in December of 1948, a Sunday Telegraph journalist had the scoop. This journalist had identified, they'd come across a man writing eternity. They'd interviewed him. This chap called himself The World. And he explained why he was doing it. He was described, and from the description, we know that it wasn't Arthur Stay. So this guy was some sort of imposter or someone who'd been inspired to be a copycat writing eternity everywhere. And for a while, this guy was considered to be Mr. Eternity. However, there were challenges. There were other people who claimed, no, no, I'm Mr. Eternity. And this went back and forwards in the Sydney press for years. In 1955, Arthur's reverend, because, you know, obviously his wife and the small kind of group of churchgoers knew he was really Mr. Eternity, they encouraged him to set down his story, and it was put into a pamphlet. Now, you know, Sydney journalists, the pamphlet was called The Crooked Made Straight and was published in 1955. But Sydney journalists weren't spending a lot of time reading Christian literature, is my guess. So it remained a mystery officially for another year. And then eventually the Reverend sent a copy of this pamphlet to the Daily Telegraph. And on the 23rd of June 1956, so 70 years ago this month, Arthur gave his first interview to the Sydney Press. And it was a full-page story with a photo, explaining who he was, what he was doing it. And, you know, he was then kind of famous in the sense that, you know, he was a preacher himself, and, you know, he could attract an audience because of his eternity message. But he didn't slacken off. He actually stepped up the pace. He even retired from work specifically so he could do more writing of eternity. And he continued at it for, you know, another goodly 10 years, eventually passing away in July of 1967 at the age of 82. So he'd gone into eternity, and gradually he faded from memory until 1990, when someone commissioned the artist Martin Sharp to create big eternity artworks. And from there, Arthur Stace was back and became, you know, a fixture in our lives.
1: I reckon that he wrote the word eternity over 500,000 times over 35 years. There are a couple of actual examples of his original work left, apparently. I think the National Museum of Australia's got one.
0: That's right,
1: There might be one other around, but it's quite extraordinary.
0: It's a lovely story, and I love the fact that, you know, we kind of forget the fact that, you know, he was a mystery for so long, because, you know, even pondering eternity, knowing who did it, is great, but, you know, it must have been for a quarter of a century, just had so many Sydney siders, and he did it in other cities as well, other regional towns, just wondering who, what, why. And he actually also sometimes experimented. He wrote to face in little letters before eternity. And he also tried writing just God, but, you know, none of that kind of had the same impact as eternity. No. So he stayed, I guess we'd call it, on brand.
1: The story of Arthur Stace and the word eternity, of course, which was on the Sydney Harbour Bridge for the beginning of the year 2000 Sydney New Year's Eve celebrations, as well as part of the Sydney Olympic Games opening ceremony. Terrific story. Michael, thank you. Appreciate it. Michael Adams has been our guest creator and host of the Forgotten Australia podcast.
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Yeah, it's a great, it's a terrific story. I love Michael's stories. We've got Peter Marks on tech coming up. We've got the Mighty Challenge not that far away. Here's the Master's Apprentices, remember? Because I love you.

0: Because I Love You, The Master's Apprentices. Yes, what a piece, hey? Let's check out tech with Peter Marks. Always love talking with Peter.
1: Nightlife Tech. Nightlife Tech.
2: Well, the annual season when the tech giants brief developers on what's coming has just concluded with Apple's developer conference following

0: years ago. The Law Enforcement Conduct Commission's investigation has found an officer dispatching 000 calls was central to the response. She was stretched thin, monitoring two channels, which prevented dispatches being made as quickly and frequently. The Commission made four recommendations, mostly to do with reviewing and improving the systems used to assign emergency calls, but says the Police Commissioner has either opposed the recommendations or described them as unnecessary.
1: New South Wales Police has not confirmed the Commission's assertion, claiming it's considering the recommendations. ABC News.
2: The forecast for Tasmania for Wednesday, areas of rain about the north and west, easing during the afternoon and evening with showers elsewhere. There's an initial minor flood warning for the North Esk River. In Launceston, a very high chance of showers, most likely in the morning with a top of 17 degrees. In Burnie, also a very high chance of rain, most likely in the morning as well, a top of 16.
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0: I used to get out of Perth and Maori and Chris and Pasadena and a friend of mine, Rosie Dassel.
1: There you are.
0: And I've got two suggestions. Smash your telephones and pay cash for all transactions.
1: Okay. Thank you. You might go cold and you might get a bit cold and hungry at some point.
0: No, I just find that whole ALI thing pretty scary, Phil.
1: I think everyone does. I think everyone does.
0: Yeah,
1: I'm going to do a program about it in the next week or so. So look out for it.
0: Do you really have much of an idea what's going on? Seriously. I don't.
1: Well, we'll discuss it. We'll discuss it, Stuart. Okay, I agree. No, I agree. It scares the life out of people. I agree with that.
0: Yeah,
1: and for something that we never even asked for. Now, what do you like here? Basketball?
0: The 1970s are pretty good, Phil. 1980s. Oh, great. Anyway, mate, I'll go potluck since Phil.
1: Potluck.
0: Living in the past, I guess.
1: Potluck.
0: Yep.
1: Nothing wrong with living in the past.
0: Oh, it was a great time, wasn't it?
1: For some people, yeah.
0: Well, we were very lucky in this country.
1: For some people, it was. Hey, sure. Question number one, potluck. Earlier this year, at the age of 45, who became the oldest singles player ever to compete at the Australian Open?
0: Truth. Right. That's tennis, I guess, isn't it? I don't know. I'll let you answer questions here. Australian Open. Okay. I'll go Venus Williams, mate.
1: Venus Williams is correct.
0: Oh, right, eh? Because she is a... Oh, right, I heard her talking...
1: Actually, I think Venus and Serena are teaming up at the at Wimbledon, too. In the doubles. Good on them.
0: That's pretty good, eh?
1: I think it's fantastic. Question number two, potluck. Staying here?
0: Yeah, thanks, Phil.
1: In Australian prisons, Stuart, most inmates' clothing is primarily which colour?
0: Is it orange? Orange.
1: No, it's not orange.
0: Oh, that's...
1: No, it's not orange. Thank you, Stuart. Bye-bye. No, it's not orange. Sophie from Glen Iris. G'day, Sophie.
2: Hey, Phil.
1: How you doing? All right?
2: Yeah, I've got a bit of a cold, but other than that, I'm okay.
1: Potluck we're in. You've never done chokey yourself, have you, Sophie?
2: No, but I've been to a major prison, so I'm hoping that that puts me in
1: good stead. Oh, in that case, you might be all right here. In Australian prisons, most inmates' clothing is primarily which colour?
2: I'm going to go with green.
1: Correct. Yes, it is. It's green. It's green in I think, most states, actually. Maybe they get it all from one, contractor.
2: And if I had to say more in detail, I'd say it's a sort of a dark green, like a foresty green.
1: No, it'll be the Australian classic colour, Brunswick green, wouldn't it, Sophie?
2: Oh, yes, it'll Brunswick green.
1: It'll be a Brunswick green. Yes, it's green. I presume they probably do buy the tracksuits from the same contractor. Question number three. We're in potluck, but you can move.
2: Sorry, Phil. Could I move to sitcoms, please?
1: Yes, you can. Sitcoms. Question number three. Which British sitcom was set in the offices of the fictional Wrenham

0: going with Daddy to the dump.
1: Oh, dear.
2: I haven't known one of those ever. I haven't even watched one show.
1: Haven't you? Oh, no, you've got to. You should check The Simpsons out at one point. It can be. You need to watch it probably, a bunch of them to get into it. But it's the most beautifully written show. It's very, very funny.
2: Mm.
1: No.
2: Wow.
1: No?
2: Yeah, well, I'm leaving that for sure. Whatever, leaving that sitcoms.
1: Question number six. We're in sitcoms. Okay, we can get out of that if you like. There's a choice of basketball, Famous Allen's, The Wild West, or Potluck.
2: Let's go basketball. That sounds interesting.
1: Basketball. Ending a 53-year drought, which team won the 2026 NBA Final Series?
2: Yeah, Jalen Brunson, New York Knicks.
1: The New York Knicks, yeah.
2: Yeah.
1: A lot of people were on board about this in Australia for reasons which slightly puzzled me, but there you go.
2: Yeah, they were good to watch. I watched the highlights, just the minis of them or the shorts of them. Jalen Brunson's amazing.
1: It's a fair way to watch basketball, isn't it? Just to watch the mini, probably?
2: Yeah, no, I couldn't watch a whole game.
1: It's a good way to watch soccer. It's a good way to watch soccer, actually.
2: No, soccer, you got to watch the whole game.
1: No, you don't. No, you don't. The mini is very good. I think SBS have got some, they've got these 12-minute minis,
2: they're good too.
1: You have to watch quite a few ads to get through it all, but anyway, you can't blame them, I suppose. But I think that's it's the best way to watch games in a way.
2: Yeah. I don't mind the World Cup, yes. No, the World Cup, that's good.
1: Yeah, okay. All right, question. Well, how did you get into American basketball, Jeff?
2: Oh, I played basketball as a kid. And
1: Now
2: it's on KO and you can just, and I've been following the final series.
1: Yeah. Do you follow the Australian basketball?
2: A little bit. The Wildcats. A little bit, yeah.
1: Perth Wildcats, yeah.
2: Again, I'd skip it to about the last 5 minutes of a game and then just watch the last 5 minutes.
1: Which is the only bit of basketball you need to watch.
2: Yeah, that's what I think. So.
1: It's usually 93, 95 or something.
2: It's just sport. And sport, so I like sport. So,
1: good
2: that's
1: on.
2: Why I don't watch sitcoms.
1: Question number seven. We're in basketball.
2: Yep.
1: If you played basketball, you might be all right with these. The tallest player in a basketball team usually plays which position?
2: Centre.
1: Correct. Yes, the tallest player plays centre. Nice work. That's three on the trot. Can he make it four? Question number eight. We're in basketball.
2: Yeah, stay there.
1: Which team won the 2025-26 NBL season?
2: Oh, it was the Wildcats got knocked out. I think it was the Sydney Kings, because what's his name owns it? Oh, yeah, I think it was the Sydney Kings.
1: Is that your answer?
2: Yeah.
1: Correct. Yes, it was. It was the Sydney Kings. Hey, Jeff, this is your best run for a bit.
2: No, I got six a couple of weeks ago, but you said you'd only give me five.
1: No, I only gave you five because, I already gave you the answer to one of those, remember?
2: Yeah, but I was thinking that makes up for Vanuatu a couple of years ago when you got it all wrong. See, so you'll just give me one back.
1: Oh, Jeff, you are digging a hole for yourself, and pretty soon, Jeff, I'm going to put the manhole cover on it as well. Jane from Homebush reckons the mini is the best way to watch baseball too. Oh, unquestionably, Jane. Yes.
2: Yes.
1: Baseball goes on forever.
2: Yep.
1: I went to see a game once in America. I left before it finished. Well, and you have to. Who's got time to stay there? Question number nine. Oh, these are too easy for you.
2: I hope so.
1: How many points is a free throw worth?
2: A free throw? One.
1: Yeah, exactly. All right, 1, 2, 3, 4, 5. Jeff from Jalorup, he's been on the juice or something. how much chewing and spitting can you put up with? Says my texter. Oh, you mean watching baseball? Yeah, they do, don't they? Do you reckon in Australian cricket, Jeff, that they always used to chew gum?
2: Australian cricket. Well, there was.
1: There's a lot of gum chewing now, I can tell you.
2: Yeah. I don't know.
1: I reckon, I wonder if they're watching a lot of American baseball,

0: Because in American baseball, everybody chews gum all the time.
1: Yeah, okay. Yeah, I haven't really noticed it.
0: Although you don't see them spitting and rubbing your hands together and getting better grip on the bat, do you? No. I suppose they've got the batting gloves. Hey, let's move on. Question number 10. We've got one left in basketball.
1: Yep.
0: Oh, I see. He's eager. Okay, for one, two, three, four, five. This will be six in a row, which would equal your best.
1: Yep, it would.
0: What is the nickname of the New Zealand men's basketball team?
1: Oh, yeah, they're something, aren't they? Oh, I have heard it, and it's going to come back to me later. It's something like, but I don't know. Now, I'll give that to someone else.
0: Equal best score, Jeff. Not bad.
1: Okay. Thanks, Philip.
0: See you, mate. Bye-bye. Thank you. Kit from Shell Harbour says, how can you say baseball games go on forever? What about cricket? That's true. There is no argument about that, Kit. Although your modern form of cricket, obviously multi-day, test cricket, that's true. That's true. Paul from Plainland says they played basketball on Wednesday nights at Lang Park back in the early 70s. Yeah, basketball is one of those sports in Australia that it's come and gone, hasn't it? It's gets money and, its owners put money into it and it goes for a few years and then, even though it's a popular sport that people play, I know, but they're organised comp. Question number 10. Who's next up here? We've got Brian from Rocky. G'day, Brian.
2: Hello.
0: Question number 10 we're up to. We're in basketball. What's the nickname of the New Zealand men's basketball team?
2: I know, I think I'm about to deal with Bradbury. I had no idea of the rest of them. It's the Tall Whites.
0: No, it's not. Sorry, it's not. No. Sue from the Blue Mountains, Wentworth Falls. G'day, Sue.
3: Hi. Yeah.
0: We're in basketball. What's the nickname of the New Zealand men's basketball team?
3: Oh, the worst subject for me. No. The Black Ferns.
0: Not the Black Ferns. No. I like what you were mucking around with there, Sue, but no. Sorry, no, not the Black Ferns. Nicole from Flinders Park. Hi, Nicole.
4: Hello.
0: Hello, hello.
4: I'm very excited.
0: Well, I'm excited too, Nicole. Question number 10. Basketball. What's the nickname of the New Zealand men's basketball team?
4: I'm fairly sure it's the Tall Blacks.
0: Correct. Yes. Not the Tall Whites. The Tall Blacks.
4: No. Come to me. Finally.
0: Throw the ball to me. Me. Yes. Look, I'm sitting under the hoop.
4: If
0: come
4: you
0: on.
4: Need. That's a netball thing, but anyway.
0: You're a netball fan. Yeah, well.
4: No, I'm not.
0: Oh, you're not?
4: Doesn't
0: every young female with a ponytail at some point in their life, Nicole, play netball?
4: I did play netball at primary school.
0: Of course you did.
4: I was terrible. I was tall, so I was the goalkeeper. I couldn't catch a ball. So.
0: Oh, no.
4: No.
0: I had two daughters and, of course, I once went out to there was a big netball centre, open air thing,
4: Yes.
0: And I reckon there would have been like 50 courts probably.
4: Oh.
0: It was massive. Anyway, so I dropped them off there, but I had to go and do something and I had to come back. And I said, don't worry, I'll find you. Because I looked out and there's about, 8,000 10-year-old primary school kids, girls, of course, all with identical ponytails, bobbing up and down playing netball. Which one's mine? I don't know. Took quite some time to find her. Did you watch me, Dad? Did you watch me? Of course I did.
4: Of course.
0: Yeah. Question number 11. There's no more basketball. That's mainly because Jeff from Jalore up knocked most of it off. So we have sitcoms, Famous Allens, Potluck, or The Wild West.

0: Sitcoms, please.
1: Okay. Castlemaine Davo says a lot of US baseballers at least used to chew tobacco. Nicotine said to improve concentration. Oh, okay.
0: I think that's right.
1: I think that is right, actually. I think the chewing of tobacco is a pretty disgusting habit, isn't it?
0: Yeah, sounds gross to me, but...
1: Seems pretty gross. Well, where are you going to get rid of it? Yuck. Let's move on.
0: Spit it on the ground.
1: Shush. Let's move on. Question 11. We're in sitcoms. Is that it?
0: Mm-hmm. Yes, please.
1: Which unusual sitcom family lived at 1313 Mockingbird Lane?
0: The Munsters.
1: Correct. Very good.
0: I thought I was going to do an Anne there, but anyway.
1: Oh, you were going to go for another one, would you?
0: Well, there are two unusual families. I wasn't sure which one was there and which one was somewhere else.
1: I know what you're saying. Yeah. Mm. Oh, well, nicely avoided. Because I reckon the success rate for people trying to avoid the Anne is...
0: Oh, very poor.
1: 5%, probably. Here we go, the Munsters.
2: The lesson I want you to learn is it doesn't matter what you look like. You can be tall or short, or fat or thin, or ugly, or handsome, like your father. You can be black or yellow or white. It doesn't matter. What does matter is the size of your heart and the strength of your character.
1: Oh, how about that, Nicole?
0: I always preferred the Munsters to the other family.
1: Yeah. No, I think I'm with you on that. All righty. Question number 12. We're in sitcoms. We've got one left in sitcoms.
0: Oh, yes, please.
1: All right. Why not? This is too easy for you.
0: Let's not call it just yet.
1: Oh, we've had a few pies tonight, I must say.
0: Uh-oh. God. Now when I don't get it right, it's going to be embarrassing.
1: Sitcoms. Ruth Cracknell and Gary McDonald played the title roles in which classic sitcom?
0: Mother and Son.
1: I told you.
0: Okay.
1: Mother and Son is correct.
3: Oh, there you are. There you are, Arthur. Home already.
4: Mum, are you okay? What happened?
3: Nothing happened. I had a quiet day at home today, a nice quiet day.
4: Tell me the truth.
3: Well, I did a little bit of shopping.
4: You got arrested?
3: Yes, I got arrested. I went out, did some shopping, got arrested, came home a quiet day.
4: Arrested for stealing?
3: Oh, no, Arthur, not stealing. Stealing's a sin.
4: Shoplifting is stealing.
3: Does this mean you're still mad at me, Arthur?
1: Oh, dear, marvellous, marvellous. Ruth Cracknell, how good, hey?
0: Very good.
1: David from Mount Pleasant says, yes, baseballers chewing gum might be annoying, but thankfully they no longer chew tobacco. Secondly, if it's hard to watch a whole game of baseball, surely the same applies to 2020 cricket. Yeah, well, I suppose it's horses for courses here, David, isn't it?
0: That's it.
1: Question number 13. We've got no more sitcoms, so we've got three categories left. The Wild West, Potluck, or Famous Allens?
0: Look, let's just go Famous Allens, and at least there's, you know, there's half the name covered.
1: Famous Allens. Which disgraced businessman was born on the 22nd of April, 1938, in London?
0: Alan Bond?
1: Correct, yes. Alan Bond, Famous Allens.
0: Excellent.
1: Question 14. Now, which one did you start on? You got two sitcoms, right, didn't you?
0: Got two sitcoms, The Tall Blacks.
1: And you started and with Alan the tall Bond. That's right, you started with The Tall Blacks. So one, two, three. That's four. Nice work.
0: That's the best so far.
1: Is that the best you've ever done, Nicole?
0: I've done four before.
1: Oh, have you?
0: But it's at this point that it all falls down.
1: Not necessarily. Not necessarily. Let us see, as the vegetable said.
0: Let us see.
1: Question 14. Famous Allens. Which journalist is the regular finance presenter on ABC TV News?
0: Oh. Alan. it's probably not going to be enough.
1: I'm not going to give it to you for Alan, though.
0: This is probably not even an Australian person, so this will be embarrassing, but Alan Greenspan.
1: Not Alan. No. He's in the finance area. Oh, that's all I'll say, but it's not Alan Greenspan. Thanks, that Nicole.
0: Close enough. Thank you. Bye.
1: Well done. Bye. Well done. Good fun. All righty. Linda Queensland had Alan Bond. Sandra from Perth. That's not correct, actually. No. Paul from Plainlands. Correct. Yes. Susan from Hobart. Correct. How many runs in a full game of baseball versus how many runs in a full game of 2020? Stop smoking the grass, says my texter. I knew we would annoy somebody with all this. 1-300-800-222 is the number. Kelly from Cottesloe. Hi, Kelly.
5: Hi, how are you, Phil?
1: I'm all right, yeah. We're up to question 14. Famous Allens. Mm. Which journalist is the regular finance presenter on ABC TV News?
5: I don't know. This is my third time that I haven't gotten a question.
1: Oh, no. Yeah,
5: and I was there for basketball.
1: Oh, okay.
5: Yeah.
1: You were.
5: So missed that.
1: No good, Kelly?
5: No good.
1: Okay, thank you.
5: On to the next.
1: See ya. Bye-bye. Have another crack next time. Jane from Homebush has got the right answer. Maria from Seaview Downs, correct. Sue from Ballarat, correct. Chris from the Northern Rivers, correct. Jenny from Cooperoo is also correct. What about Tyler from Cabramatta? G'day, Tyler.
6: Hey, how you going?
1: Not bad. Question number 14. We're in Famous Allens. Which journalist is the regular finance presenter on ABC TV News?
6: Kohler.
1: Correct. Alan Kohler, yes.
6: Yeah. Boring. He's boring.
1: Hey, steady. Steady. Steady.
6: Yeah, yeah.
1: Steady.
6: My old man's name's Al too, so that's
1: is he?
6: When it come up, yeah.
1: Oh, okay.
6: He's a little 4'2" man from Tasmania.
1: No, he's not. Question
6: 15. He's a little bit shorter than that.
1: Question 14. We're in Famous Allens, if you like.
6: Oh, what are the other subjects?
1: We've got the Wild West or Potluck.
6: Oh, let's go with the luck one, please, bros.
1: Potluck. Question number 15. Which United Nations Secretary General's aeroplane crashed in Zambia in September 1961?
6: God. No idea.
1: Thank you. Thank you, Tyler. See you later. All right. Where are we? Anthony from Jabiru in the Northern Territory. G'day, Anthony.
7: Hey, how you going?
1: Not bad. Question 15, potluck. Which United Nations Secretary General's aeroplane crashed in Zambia in September 1961?
7: 1961. Zambia, was it? Zambia, 1961.
1: All right, Anthony, we'll move on. Tom from Harvey. G'day, Tom.
8: Hi, Bill. How are you?
1: Which United Nations Secretary General's aeroplane crashed in Zambia in September 1961?
8: Oh, honestly, no clue. I think it was from Belgium or France, but I don't know the name, sorry.
1: No good. Okay. We'll move it along in that case. Mick from Glen Iris. Hello, Mick.
9: How you going?
1: Yeah, good.
9: Good.
1: What's so funny here? What's so funny here, Mick?
9: I'm just driving along going, don't come to me. Don't come to me. Please don't come to me. Because, you know, 1961, 5 years before I was born. Jeez.
1: Oh. You've heard of stuff before you were born, Mick, surely.
9: Oh, yeah, true. Very true. But not...
1: Not everything that's happened in the world happened since after you were born, Mick.
9: All the important things did, though.
1: No.
9: It was a United Nations...
1: Which United Nations Secretary General's aeroplane?
9: Secretary General. Crashed
1: in Zambia.
9: Let's go with... I won't even hazard a guess. Not a problem at all.
1: No,
9: thank
1: good.
9: You.
1: See ya.
9: Have a good night.
1: Bye. See you later. Kylie from Daysdale. G'day, Kylie.
10: Hello. Hello there, Phil. Thanks for making me laugh again today. It's just your listeners are so bright. They're so funny. They just make me laugh and all the text people.
1: Yeah.
10: Go the Swans. Go. They had a good win in Adelaide over the weekend, and I think they'll play off with a Freo for the grand final.
1: Well, yeah, I know.
10: I know. That's my 3 months out. Phil, have a good week, and I'll chat next.
1: Okay. Week. See you, Kylie. Thanks. Bye-bye. See you, Kylie. Judy from Hectorville's got it. May has got it. Grumpy from West Hobart. No, that's not correct, Grumpy. Sorry, no. Chris in the Southern Waters, no. Dominic from Longwood, that is correct, yes. Kate from Blackheath in the Blue Mountains. G'day, Kate.
11: Hello. Hello, Phil. What's the question? What's the category?
1: Question 15 we're up to. We're in a category called Pot Luck. Which United Nations Secretary General's aeroplane crashed in Zambia in September 1961?
11: Okay, you're going to get no takers tonight for that one, and that'll be the end of the show. No clues. Would I have any clue?
1: No, of course you won't have a clue. No.
11: No, I'm not going to get a clue. Is it an easy name? No, it's obviously not an easy name because no one knows it.
1: No one knows it yet, Kate, I think.
11: I don't even have an idea. So this is a very short and merry stay. I'll say goodnight. And hello, Auntie Mari.
1: Hello, Auntie Mari. Okay, see you, Kate.
11: Now.
1: Bye. Bye-bye. See you later. My texter says, Phil, I want to respond to that rude comment about Alan Kohler. He's the best. My husband and I look forward to his financial reports. Always clear, great sense of humour and humanity, and he makes finance interesting for the everyday person. I think your caller may have been ageist, says Jen. Thank you, Jen. You don't need to support Alan Kohler to me at all. He's the greatest. He's been on the program here quite a number of times over the last years talking about economics and housing and so on. A fountain of common sense. Where are we? Marie from Naruma. Hello, Marie.
12: Hello, Phil. How are you going?
1: Pretty good. Yeah, I think. We've got 9 left here. We're in pot luck. Which United Nations Secretary General's aeroplane crashed in Zambia in September 1961?
12: No, I unfortunately have to join the conga line of I don't know.
1: Well, you know what? It's winding around the corner, so Murray, why not? See ya, bye-bye. That's okay. Sue from Ulladulla. Oh, no, sorry, Sue, we'll come to you in a second. Peter from Elmore. Hello, Peter.
13: Hello, Phil, how are you?
1: Pretty good.
13: I was hoping it was going to go on a little bit longer before you got to me.
1: Oh,
13: yeah, because I'm in that queue as well.
1: You're in the conga line.
13: Yeah, I'm up the well-known creek. Do you know that creek?
1: Yeah, I know that creek.
13: In the barbed wire canoe.
1: And the old. You've hired the barbed wire canoe, and they haven't supplied you with a paddle. No.
13: Yeah, but you're catching tadpoles with a crowbar. Yeah.
1: Good luck, Pete.
13: All right, good
1: see
13: night.
1: Ya. See ya. Good luck. Good luck with you. Ash in New South Wales, that's correct. All righty. Who's going to be? Oh, Sue from Ulladulla. Sorry, Sue, I've got you here. Hi, Sue.
14: G'day there. How are you doing?
1: Pretty good. We're up to question 15, pot luck. Which United Nations Secretary General's aeroplane crashed in Zambia in September 1961?
14: That's correct, and quite a few people died, including, it might be Dirk Hammarskjöld.
1: What's your answer again?
14: I'm not sure I'm getting that right.
1: Say it again.
14: I'm going with Dirk Hammarskjöld.
1: I'll give it to you. Dag Hammarskjöld, yes.
14: Okay.
1: Dag Hammarskjöld. Was it a CIA plot too?
14: I have no idea, but given what we have found out by the CIA about the CIA since, I'm quite happy to believe that.
1: Yes, I know. I know. It's easy to believe, isn't it?
14: It is. It is. And that was in the years when the United Nations was a far stronger body than it is now. And it really meant a great deal more.
1: Yeah.
14: Politically.
1: one of my texters says, my best guess is Youth Aunt, because I can't spell Dag's name.
14: That's a very good Dags, answer.
1: Yeah. Yeah, well, that's right. These were back in the early 60s when there was a whole lot of hope, wasn't there, coming off the back of the Second World War about internationalism and the willingness and ability to, and the rule of law and so on. Yeah. And look where we are at the moment. What a mess.
14: Yes, up that creek.
1: We're up that international creek, exactly.
14: Yes.
1: Question 16. We're in potluck. You can move to the Wild West or Famous Allens, if you like.
14: I don't know. Let's go with Wild West.
1: Ha-ha. The Wild West. Question number 16. 10 questions left. By what name was the sharpshooter Martha Jane Canary better known?
14: Okay. Given that it's 77, I have a little bit like the ABC online delay. I have this little delay coming in my brain trying to get anybody's name. And no, the delay is not working for me.
1: Not working?
14: I know it, can't get it.
1: All right.
14: Thank you.
1: Thank you, Sue. Bye-bye. Thank you very much. All right. Kay from Bunbury in WA. G'day, Kay.
15: Hi, Phil. Look, I wasn't sure. Are you allowed to come on more than once a week?
1: Yeah, you can come. Oh, you okay. If there's an arbitrary rule, Kay, I'll just apply arbitrary justice here.
15: Oh, very good.
1: But you're very welcome on board, Kay.
15: Okay, you're very kind. Yeah. Can you repeat the question, please?
1: We are up to question 16. No, we're not. Sorry. Yes, we are up to question 16. We're in a category called the Wild West.
15: Yep.
1: By what name was the sharpshooter Martha Jane Canary better known?
15: Was it Calamity Jane?
1: Correct, yes.
15: Oh, wow, that's good.
1: Calamity Jane, that's nice. There were 10 left, there's now only 9. We're in the Wild West, but you can move to Potluck or Famous Allens.
15: Let's go back to Potluck, please.
1: Back to Potluck it is. Which item of Tony Abbott's clothing was sold for $700 at a Young Liberals fundraiser auction earlier this year?
15: Oh, Lord.
1: I know. I know.
15: who'd want it? How much did they get for it?
1: Which item of Tony Abbott's clothing was sold for $700?
15: Oh, my goodness. Okay. And Tony's, I don't know, his Lycra riding top.
1: No, not his Lycra riding top. Thanks, Kay. Bye-bye. No, Adrian's got the right answer. Yes, Pat from the Point. That's funny, but it's not correct. All righty. Enid's in Perth. Hello, Enid.
16: Hello, how are you?
1: I'm all right, yeah. Questions?
16: I rang up for Dag Hammarskjöld, you see.
1: Not too many people knew Dag Hammarskjöld. Someone texted in. I can't remember his name, but he was a real Dag.
16: Oh, was he? I did text it in before as well, but I thought I'd try and ring. No, I don't think I know about Tony Abbott. It wouldn't be his cycling shorts or something like that.
1: No, it wasn't his cycling shorts. No. No, Dag Hammarskjöld was quite a significant figure. Wasn't he?
16: He was. Well, I was still in primary school then, but I do remember it. And there seemed to be a big fuss in the papers up in Queensland where I was at the time.
1: Yeah.
16: It certainly stayed in my brain anyway. Yeah.
1: But that
16: was when they had all that trouble in the Congo, wasn't it?
1: Exactly. Exactly.
16: Are you old enough to know that?
1: I remember it, yeah, and I've certainly read about it, yes, yeah.
16: Yes.
1: So. When you say all that trouble in the Congo, you could apply that to the current situation. Too.
16: Well,
1: there has continued to be trouble in the Congo.
16: Yes, well, I think it's when they gave them independence, wasn't it?
1: That's right. That's right.
16: That didn't really quite work. No.
1: Anyway. All right. Thanks, Enid. See ya.
16: Hi.
1: Bye. 1-300-800-222. Jane from Homebush has got the right answer. Olivia from Mount Hawthorne. Correct. Yes. Tara's in the truck. Tara will know the answer to this. Hi, Tara.
17: Okay, Phil, I don't even know what the question is.
1: Oh, in that case, we're in a category called potluck. Which item of Tony Abbott's clothing was sold for $700 at a Young Liberals fundraiser auction earlier this year?
17: I know he got into a bit of mischief wearing his bathers one time, so I'll say his bathers.
1: Yeah, I just want a little bit more detail here, Tara.
17: Well, what do you call them? Swimmers?
1: Practice smugglers? That's it. That's the one I wanted, yeah. Yes, it wasn't. I think it wasn't so much that Mr. Abbott wore swimwear. It was the type of swimwear he wore, I think.
17: Yeah.
1: Which Amy says, if it's his budgie smugglers, I'm going to have many questions. Yes. Leon in Smythesdale in Victoria had the budgie smugglers as well. Chris in the Southern Water says, isn't there a line about the Congo and Billy Joel's song, We Didn't Start the Fire? Oh, yeah, there probably, you know, actually there probably is. All righty, we're up to question 18. We're in potluck. There's one left in potluck, four left in the Wild West, three left in famous Allens.
17: Might as well stay in potluck.
1: Staying in potluck? Belgians in the Congo, that's right. That was the line, yeah. All right, staying in potluck. Last one. What is the common English name, Tara, for the spice that is known in South Asian cookery as jeera?
17: Jeera?
1: What's the common English name for this?
17: Jeera. What is it, an Asian spice?
1: What's the common English name for the spice known in South Asian cookery as jeera?
17: Coriander?
1: Not coriander. It's knocked one out, though, hasn't it? Thanks, Tara. See ya. Yeah. It's knocked one out, hasn't it? It's not coriander. Dan from Windsor. G'day, Dan.

0: Also a very high chance of rain, most likely in the morning as well. A top of 16.
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0: Yeah, it's frosty. Yes, it's nice. Yeah. Johnny Chicken.
1: Yeah, mate, I was thinking I was going to have to go to Jimmy Stewart as the actor, but you threw the music at me and there you go.
0: Johnny Chicken Tooth says, Phil, nice work, Phil. A gunfight is, as Shakespeare noted, not a shootout. You're welcome. No, I think that's right. That's why I was being pernickety about it. Haddon Bridgetown in WA says, Phil, apparently Clint Eastwood was a good horseman. He was also a really excellent pistol shot and outshot John Wayne when he was challenged at a shooting range when he was practicing once. Oh, okay. You know how often actors aren't exactly good at what they seem to be doing on the screen. With some exceptions, of course. Tom Cruise is very good at stunts because we've seen him do his own stunts. Frosty?
1: Yeah, mate?
0: You're in a good position here. Because we
1: would seem that way. Yeah. But, there's always a hill too far.
0: We're up to question 25. Yeah. Question 25. The Wild West. Clint Eastwood, Lee Van Cleef, and Eli Wallach play the three title roles in which 1966 Western?
1: That's kind of like you, me, and Dave, isn't it, mate? The good, the bad, and the ugly.
0: Oh, yeah. Ah, dear.

0: Yeah, terrific Western, actually. Frosty, wasn't it? Really good.
1: Yeah, it was. Well, Clint didn't make too many bad ones. But I'll tell you what, we've got another shootout coming up between you and me.
0: Oh, yeah.
1: And that's when your Swans come down to my Saints at Marvel.
0: You want some more punishment, do you?
1: Yeah. I tell you what, you and I will have a can of Fanta on it. What do you reckon?
0: Hey, what's that player of yours? What's his name? Liam...
1: Liam Ryan,
0: yeah. The little small forward who nearly killed us when we played. He had a terrific game last week too, didn't he?
1: Yeah, well, he's kicked 11 in 2 weeks.
0: Yeah.
1: Yeah, and he's the lowest priced of our four big recruits.
0: Yeah.
1: So, and we're getting the best value for money out of him.
0: Yeah.
1: But, yeah. And keep your eye on our boy Darcy Wilson. I'm telling you, he's going to win a Brownlow.
0: Okay. All right. Yes. Well. No. I think it's fair enough too, but yeah. No. We were lucky to get away with that.

0: Yeah, walking on sunshine. Katrina and the Waves. 1-300-800-222 is my number if you would like to call. We've got time to have a chat about anything that's on your mind.
1: Issue of the day.
0: Greatest Western ever made, eh? Now, there's a question. The good, the bad and the ugly? I think maybe it would be that for me. I don't know. 1-300-800-222 is the number. I want to play this thing from Tracy Holmes in our first hour. But Barry from Tennant Creek wants to talk about whether John Wayne or Clint Eastwood was the better shot. G'day, Barry.
2: Well, Clint Eastwood is one of the three greatest directors ever, up with Sam Peckinpah and Sergio Leone. But the Duke was trained to shoot by Wyatt Earp himself. Wyatt Earp.
0: Hang on. Can that be right? Is that the times
2: Wyatt
0: match up to
2: Earp
0: them?
2: Died, I believe, in 1928 or 1929 in California.
0: Yeah.
2: And he was used as a director, or not a director, a consultant. On-site consultant for the Western, you know, for the movies. And he taught the Duke to shoot.
0: Did he?
2: Now, with all his brothers getting killed in battles and all that sort of thing, and poor Doc, Wyatt Earp died in his bed with his boots off, never suffering even a scratch from a single bullet wound in his life.
0: I knew that. I knew that he died in his own bed with his boots off. That's right.
2: Well, it's the best way to die in bed, isn't it?
0: I imagine so.
2: Well, there's other better, but we won't go there.
0: Yeah.
2: But, yeah, no, it's a known fact. Yeah, the Duke was taught to shoot.
0: Well, when you say it's a known when you say it's a known fact, Barry, is it a known fact or is it?
2: Well, I love the Duke. Come on, mate.
0: Yeah.
2: Come on.
0: Oh, yeah. No, no. I'm with you. I'm with you on that.
2: 1979, when I was 11, I watched every one of his. Well, not every one of his movies, and he actually, they say he only died once in live. You know, on the films in his final movie, The Shooter. When he was actually dying of cancer, he'd already had one.
0: Oh, you mean Wayne only died once?
2: In the movie.
0: Yeah,
2: but it's not quite true because he died in The Man Who Shot Liberty Valance. I mean, the Duke was the man who shot Liberty Valance.
0: Mm. Yeah, okay. All right. No, I'm with you. That one. Yeah, I'm with you.
2: You know, what else? Well, in his early days, in the Penny Dreadfuls, as we call them, before he was famous, he died dozens of times. You know, they just, you know, they shot him up. But he got his start. You know, he's a big lad, 6'4", strapping young fella, and didn't have a penny to his name. And he was just a set mover, and he was moving bits and pieces around. And somebody was sick one day, and the director turned around and said, "Hey, do you want to fill in?" And he went, "Sure,

0: lad, 6'4", strapping young fella, and didn't have a penny to his name, and he was just a set mover, and he was moving bits and pieces around, and somebody was sick one day, and the director turned around and said, "Hey, do you want to fill in?" And he went, "Sure, Pilgrim." Well, I'm not sure that he said
1: he didn't
0: that exactly.
1: but you know what? If he didn't say it, he should have said it. That's right.
0: But yeah, now, come on. I love Clint. I respect him. He's a fantastic human being. He does a lot for society, you know, made some fantastic movies. But I'm telling you, here and now, if they had a shootout in the main street, Doc Holliday would have won, Duke second, Clint a distant third. But you do realise that Clint...
1: Mind you, how anybody could hit anything with those pistols they were using is beyond me.
0: They were seriously accurate pistols.
1: No, they weren't. Come on, they weren't.
0: Clint actually boxed Muhammad Ali.
1: Clint Eastwood. Well, he would have come off second best. He would have come off second best there.
0: Well, okay. Clint was on the Johnny Carson show one night with Muhammad Ali.
1: Yeah.
0: Now, they'd had a bit of a spar beforehand, and Clint got him a good one. You know, got him a nice little uppercut, right? And when
1: that's what Clint said when he came round from unconsciousness, was it?
0: please, sir, I'm telling you, that they were sparring. They weren't, you know. I mean, come on, Muhammad, the world legend. You know, they were sparring. Now, when you spar, you hold back, but you know, Clint got him a good one, and when he confronted him on the Johnny Carson show, and he said, "Mate, you just got lucky." Clint turned around and said, "Okay, let's do this properly. Johnny, next Thursday, set up a boxing ring and we'll go three rounds, Muhammad and I." Now, they had to get it approved by, you know, insurance and all that sort of thing. In the end, that he went two rounds and... they donated over $1 million to a children hospital charity or something.
1: Okay.
0: You know, like it wasn't a full-on hardcore fight.
1: No, that's a good yarn, Barry. That is a very good yarn, Barry.
0: Muhammad would have, you know, would have killed him.
1: Now, yeah, exactly.
0: Now Muhammad, the greatest moment of Muhammad Ali on TV was when I think he came out for the Logies. And
1: Moonface
0: turns around and said, "I like the boy.
1: I like the boy." He
0: said, "I like right. the boy." And Muhammad said, "See, what did you say?" And you can see the blood drain from every part of his
1: Bert Newton thought, "I better get out and measure up the coffin straight away."
0: I like the boy. It's a compliment. It's a compliment.
1: No.
0: You know?
1: Yeah, no, it's not. No, it's not. On you, Barry.
0: The golden days.
1: The golden days. Thanks, mate. Good on you. Appreciate the call. Yes, 1-300-800-222 is the number if you'd like to call. Line's free. Grab one. Mark from Canberra. G'day, Mark.
2: Hey, Philip, I just wish to clarify that the shootout with Clint Eastwood wasn't with John Wayne. It was with Frank Sinatra on the Johnny Carson show, and Sinatra bagged him out and said he couldn't shoot. They had a shoot-off, and Clint Eastwood absolutely nailed it. He may have had a shot with the Duke, but that was the clarity of the situation.
1: Oh, I see. So this was a shootout, like they filmed it at a range or something, did they?
2: They had the TV interview, and Sinatra was incredibly rude
1: rambunctious. That'd be right.
2: and he challenged him to a shootout, and Clint nailed it, and Sinatra had to acquiesce. Final two things. I used to go out to Tidbindilla, as you did, and had a barbecue.
1: Yeah.
2: Thirdly, I played baseball for 20 years, A grader here in Canberra, opposite the Russian embassy, and... I thought your views on baseball were probably because you've never played it, Phil.
1: No, I don't have any. Well, my views on baseball is that it goes on.

0: for a long time, Mark.
1: Well, 9 innings, maybe a couple of extra. Yeah. I watched the game in Anaheim in New York when I travelled America in 85 and Canada too, by the way, in Vancouver in 89. And what a great place America is. You said it's all a mess, but it's a great place. And listen, I'd like to thank your producer for his hospitality.
0: Good
1: Thanks
0: on.
1: Very much,
0: Thanks,
1: mate.
0: Mark.
1: Bye-bye.
0: Bye-bye. See you. So, 1-300-800-222 is the number. This is Nightlife.
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0: Yes, Bruce says, right turn, Clive. Clint Eastwood, hands down the best cowboy ever. All right, 1-300-800-222 is the number. What do you think of this piece deal? Bob from Joondalup says it's a meme of understanding. Is a meme of understanding really a peace deal? It's just a 60-day delay to see if any deal can really be made. Well, I think that's a fair observation of it, actually. You might have some thoughts about it. 1-300-800-222. Well, you're listening in the first hour of the program because we had an interesting discussion about the Socceroos. And, of course, you know, they're on everyone's – or in the front of mind for everyone at the moment because of their marvellous victory over Turkey, but also because of the nature of the team itself. Not many. No, I don't reckon many people could probably not nominate a lot of the players unless you were really into soccer. I think Nestori, Aaron Kunda, had a bit of publicity in advance, but not a lot. And I would hesitate to say that he was a household name. He certainly probably was after the goal he kicked. But Tracy Holmes was making a point, actually, about the makeup of the team and the makeup of modern Australia in the first hour. Have a listen to what she said.
4: I've been amazed that, you know, with all this talk at the moment about how well Pauline Hanson is doing in the polls, that somebody like the Prime Minister, Anthony Albanese, hasn't jumped on the Socceroos and gone, have a look at this. You know, this is modern Australia. This is what we look like. Look at the Socceroos. Most of the nation had either tuned into television or turned up at a watch party somewhere to watch the Socceroos in their first match. These are the people that are pulling the emotions of Australians to the highest degree. And this is who we are. So come on, Australia. Like, this is really reflective. And we can't be talking in the same breath about what Pauline Hanson is saying and criticising these groups when we're cheering on our national football team on the global stage for performing so well. And I think, you know, there's political value to be made out of that. I'm surprised that none of them have done so as yet.
0: Yes, fair observation. Do you think? What do you reckon? 1-300-800-222 lines free. You'll get through if you want one. Do you reckon that's a fair observation of what's gone on as well? We were talking about whether, you know, sport really did unify the world or make people feel better about themselves, or whether we simply watch and then walk away again and continue tearing each other's eyes out. And whether or not, of course, a team like the Socceroos, you know, can be said to be a fair representation of modern Australia. What do you think? 1-300-800-222 is the number. It is interesting because the story, particularly of Nestori Irinkunda and the journey that he had from a Burundian refugee camp all the way through Tanzania, then to a primary school in South Australia. There was a wonderful interview with his PE teacher, which I thought was just terrific, who remembers him, of course, as a kid. And I suppose it was the point being made by others, including Craig Foster, when I was talking to him in the first hour as well, that provided you've got the talent and the gumption and the application, you can get anywhere in the world of soccer. I don't know. 1-300-800-222 is the number. What do you reckon? Debbie in Brisbane. Hi, Deb.
5: Hello, Phil. I really enjoyed and appreciated what Tracy had to say, and it took me back to the time when the former CEO of the AFL, Andrew Demetrio, and that would have been back in the, you know, 2000, about 2010. And he said at the time, with the change of makeup of Australia, getting away just from Caucasian, you know, Anglo-Saxon type people, Christians, that we'll start to see a lot more sports like soccer, volleyball, table tennis taken up, and we'll have representation in those sports that we would never have had previously because of the, you know, Asians coming into the country.

0: our location. And he said it's not going to happen overnight, but he said that is going to be the case. And I think that's probably now coming true. And you look at Gaugau too. So are we going to say, you know, he shouldn't be here?
1: Mm.
0: And we'll be all cheering him on at the Commonwealth Games. And so, as I said, I think there is a changing tide. And it's amazing how, what Tracy mentioned about Pauline Hanson's comments regarding immigration. And then we see the makeup of our sporting teams. Well, we seem to be able to separate the two. We cheer on those teams because especially if they're winning, but we forget from where those people have come. And that's for me is sort of the
1: maybe we don't want to know. Do you think? What do you think?
0: Oh, I think we do. I think we don't. That's right. I think maybe we don't want to know. We don't want to think too deeply into it and what it might mean. And it challenges our own perceptions to our own thoughts. Maybe we don't want to personally confront that ourselves. So we just tend to ignore it. But as I said, I think it'll be interesting actually to see the Commonwealth Games team this year and look at the names and how they would have differed from what they would have been, say, 50 years ago or even 30 years ago.
1: Hmm.
0: And I think you'll see, you know, not a lot of John Browns, you know, Alice Green, Tom White. There'll be quite a few different names. And I'll be really fascinated to see who's representing which sports for Australia. And I think it'll be quite different. Hmm. And yet we don't seem to have a problem with that.
1: Hmm. Thank you, Debbie. Good on you.
0: Right.
1: Appreciate the call. JB in Sydney says, yes, Nestory, Aaron Kund is a household name to me. I watched him play his first game for Adelaide United in the A-League, best league in the world. Get on board, Australia. Gout. That's true. Gout's multicultural Australia at its best, says James from Morty Alec. The Socceroos have the advantage of their being diversity. They're saying that diversity is their strength. The modern term is true strength lies in unity and a shared purpose rather than diversity. Well, is there much difference between those two statements, I wonder? Jackie says, do football players get paid more than politicians? Yes, well, the top ones do, Jackie, for sure. Ben from Melbourne. G'day, Ben.
2: Yeah, g'day, mate. How are you?
1: Not bad. Not bad.
2: Yeah, I just want to make a very, very quick and very poignant point as to my feelings personally on immigration.
1: Mm-hmm.
2: And I've been waiting for pretty much 7 years for my partner, hopefully future wife, to make her way over here from the Philippines.
1: Mm-hmm.
2: Okay. And she's studying teaching. And she's got to the point where she's now a secondary school teacher, but she's trying to upgrade that because the education system is so vastly different to that of ours.
1: Mm-hmm.
2: And
1: where did you meet her, Ben?
2: I met her through friends.
1: Okay.
2: Through friends of hers and friends of mine.
1: In the Philippines?
2: No, not in the Philippines, over here.
1: Oh, okay.
2: Yeah, so she's been here, but to come over here on a permanent basis, the pathway has become so difficult for her because of her choice of field. If she had, done nursing, she would have been here years ago.
1: Mm.
2: And this is another thing the Pauline Hansons of the world need to stand up and open their eyelids too. How many Australians go through palliative care and literally the last pair of eyes they look into are a Filipina nurse?
1: Mm.
2: Okay, so it's different strokes for different folks. And, I've never met a Filipino, that has not come here and actually contributed.
1: Hmm.
2: So, yeah, you can probably feel the frustration in my voice, but,
1: Well, I would think that's probably true of the vast bulk of people who come here, isn't it?
2: Exactly.
1: You know.
2: So,
1: some people don't want to join the crowd. That's true. That is true. But most do.
2: Yeah, but people from all walks of life and all different demographics have something to contribute, and that is what they have proved to have done.
1: Yeah. Okay. Thanks, Ben. Good luck with it. I hope it works out for you. Zorka in the Adelaide Hills. G'day, Zorka.
3: Hi, Phil. Us Adelaideans, we are so proud of Mr. Honestly. The guy, I read in an article about a year ago in the Advertiser, he said, my high school teacher, I forget which subject he was in this particular day, He said, but my high school teacher, he embarrassed me so much. He announced to me in the whole class, he said to me, Nestory, you are going to be a soccer superstar and I want your autograph. And he said, I just shook my head. I was so embarrassed. He gave me the piece of paper and pen. I signed it and I just shrunk back in my chair. I just laughed my head off. But he said he was so, so embarrassed. I thought, that's fantastic to read. And that was about a year ago that I read that.
1: Yeah.
3: And if anyone was wanting to go to the soccer on Saturday, they'd be paying $3,000 a ticket.
1: Yep. Yeah, I know. I saw a bit of a great interview with his primary school PE teacher, which is fantastic. You know, here he is. He arrives like absolutely cold from a Tanzanian refugee camp, and he's all of a sudden in an Adelaide primary school with every other kid, and look what he's made of his opportunity.
3: I know. I saw him play for Adelaide United at Hindmarsh Stadium about a year ago. He and Craig Goodwin, two champions that work on Oxford for Adelaide, they were just dynamite. Goodwin and Irukunda, they were fantastic to watch. They were just dynamite, both of them.
1: Yeah. Good on you, Vic. Thank you. Sorry, Zorka. Good on you, Zorka. Thank you. Appreciate it. The reason I mentioned Vicky is because Vicky from Nowra is also on the line. We've got lines free if you want to grab one, 1-300-800-222. G'day, Vicky.
4: Hi. How are you going?
1: Pretty good.
4: I just wanted to share an experience. I used to sell raffle tickets when I was a kid for our local swimming club.
1: And, your local swimming club, yeah.
4: Yeah, it was just my job, you know, to sell tickets to raise money. And I used to meet all these wonderful different people from, like, Germany and all sorts of different countries. Some of them I wasn't quite sure. But often they were older ladies and they didn't speak a word of English. And the one thing that I really experienced, that I really remember, this lady offered me a cup of tea in the strangest way. She poured the tea into the cup and then she put milk in the cup and then she poured the cup into a bowl and she handed me the bowl and I was supposed to drink the tea out of the bowl.
1: Yeah.
4: And I'd never experienced that in my life.
1: would have been all right, Vicky.
4: Bowl
1: of tea, why not?
4: Great. Yeah, it was just bizarre. But, you know, I went home and I asked my dad about it. And he said, that's a way you drink tea in a particular country. That's the way it's
1: exactly,
4: presented.
1: Exactly.
4: So, it was just a lovely experience. So I think immigration is a great thing, personally.
1: Okay, thanks, Vicky. 1-300-800-222 is the number. Little Brother Trucker says, Tracy Holmes has never really listened to what Pauline Hanson actually says. Unfortunately, ABC listeners are the same. Thank you, Little Brother Trucker. He says, Pauline herself says her ancestors were immigrants. Well, they would have been, yes, and has no problem with immigrants coming to Australia. The only things that Pauline's ever said about immigrants is it hasn't changed in 30 years. They need to assimilate and embrace Australian culture, and we need to cut mass immigration, not stop it completely. Yes, but the detail of all this, Little Brother Trucker, has never been really explained, has it? What mass immigration means and what if there's to be a lower number, what that is and how it would be achieved if it was. 1-300-800-222 is the number. And I don't know, is there agreement in Australian life that people need to assimilate into Australian culture or be respectful and part of Australian culture? Not sure what these words mean. 1-300-800-222 is the number. You might have some thoughts about it, but thank you, little brother trucker who's getting stuck into us as well. Robin says, Phil, regardless of one's race, like us, the newcomers do the work that no one else wants to do. Hats off to those who want to have a go. Yeah. And Castlemaine Davo says, yes, Australia definitely has a history of loving outstanding athletes irrespective of ethnicity. Some may also agree with ex-Kiwi Pauline. I think this discussion's appeared frequently in our media for decades. For example, Lionel Rose and Alex Jezelenko might have changed some feelings about non-WASPs. Yeah, well, that's true too. That's true too. I think Lionel Rose in particular, that would have been true. That would have been true. 1-300-800-222

0: The song is Ride Like the Wind, and an awful lot of you know that song. No, Dave, in Olympia, that's not the theme, but it's very good. I'll tell people more about that once we've established who it is. Matthew in Far North Sweden, the theme isn't weather, but I understand why. Donald knows who's singing, as does Kerry knows who's singing that particular tune, as does Rob the Truckee and Kylie. Hi, Kylie, how you doing? Peter in Sydney, Jane in Hawthorne. No, you're wrong, Jane in Hawthorne. Sorry. Let's ask Justin if he knows who it is. Hello, Justin.
1: G'day, Trev. You're talking about Detours. I love them.
0: Oh, why?
1: I just love them. Like, you know, when you're going around roadworks, you get to go around the scenic route. You know, you get to go to places where you've never been.
0: Oh, I don't like it, Justin.
1: I love them. Oh, like, we had roadworks up here. We had to take detours. I love detours.
0: Oh, I got panicky and I ended up in a tunnel and I didn't want to be in a tunnel.
1: Were you in the new Eastlink tunnel?
0: Yeah. And I was just coming into Melbourne. It was not a good thing, Justin. Anyway, tell me who it is singing that song.
1: I'm thinking, is it Duran Duran?
0: Not Duran Duran.
1: Oh.
0: Rats, we say. Rats. It was a nice tunnel, though. I mean, as far as tunnels go, I'd never been through that tunnel before. So there was that, I guess. Not that that's much of a concession. Hello, Tyler.
2: Hey, how you going?
0: Good. Who's singing that song?
2: Oh, man, it's the Frolically Challenged Christopher Cross.
0: Is he like the pin-up for Yacht Rock?
2: I'm looking at myself in the mirror right now, my shirt off, and I'm thinking, damn, I look good.
0: Well, because you're looking that fine, you can choose another question because you've established that it is Christopher Cross. Have you played before, Tyler?
2: Not this one, the early ones I have, but also that's Michael McDonald in the background from the Doobie Brothers singing.
0: Oh, you know, when I was listening to that do-do-do-do bit, I was thinking it sounded familiar.
2: Yeah.
0: Nice bit of harmonies. Now, Tyler, have you played before? Not this one. So do you know how this works?
2: No, sir.
0: All right, we've got five questions. A question that starts with which, a question that starts with why, a question that starts with who, with what, or name. I should say to you that apart from the question starting with that, it has no relevance at all to anything to do with the question.
2: Okay, just
0: doesn't really help you much, does it?
2: Straight off the, just give me the one straight off the front.
0: All right, so you want the which question?
2: Yes, sir.
0: Which Goody wore a Union Jack waistcoat?
2: God.
0: It's a short question. It's a concise question.
2: That's Rick Mayall, is it?
0: No, no. Are you thinking of the young ones?
2: Yeah, yeah.
0: No, but no, you're out by about 15 years.
2: All right. Thank you, brother. You have a good night.
0: Did like the young ones, though. They were very, very good. No, it's not a young one, I've got to say. The Dalai Lama said, walk a different path every day. Wonderful advice, apart when you're wanting to get from this point to that point as quickly as you can. Hello, Karen.
3: Hello.
0: Did you know that that was Christopher Cross?
3: Yes.
0: Can you tell me the goodie that wore a Union Jack waistcoat?
3: I'm not sure. Is it Tim Brooke Taylor?
0: It is Tim Brooke Taylor.
3: Okay.
0: Very good. He wore it with pride. He did, Tim Brooke Taylor, and his waistcoat. Harry in the Bay knew that it's Tim Brooke Taylor. Little Brother Trucker knew that it's Tim Brooke Taylor. Now, because you got that right, Karen, you can have a why, a who, a what, and a name.
3: What?
0: The what. The which, why. What am I going to give you because you're a sky, because you're a sky, Little Brother Trucker? Knew that it's Tim Brooke Taylor. Now, because you got that right, Karen, you can have a why, a who, a what, and a name.
3: What?
0: The what. The which, why. What am I going to give you because you're a sky, because you're a sky full of stars? What am I going to give you because you're a sky full of stars?
3: Probably full of dreams.
0: No, but that's not a bad answer. It's not right, though.
3: Okay.
0: You could catch a falling star and put it in your pocket and save it for a rainy day. That's got nothing to do with this question, though. Nightwalker knew that it was Tim Brooke Taylor. Mike knew that it was Tim Brooke Taylor. The question here is, what am I going to give you because you're a sky? Because you're a sky full of stars. Hello, Michelle.
4: Hi, how are you?
0: Doesn't that sound lovely?
4: Yeah, a little bit too romantic, yeah.
0: A bit schmaltzy, you reckon?
4: Yeah.
0: Did you know it was Tim Brooke Taylor?
4: No, I thought it was Bill Oddie.
0: Yeah, no. Bill Oddie used to wear, I'm just trying to think what he used to wear.
4: Yeah, I thought he used to wear the groovy stuff.
0: No, Bill Oddie wore I think he wore a T-shirt that said goodies on it.
4: And it was always a bit tight, I'm thinking.
0: Yeah. Well, he had a bit of a tummy. Just a little tummy.
4: We're not going to shame him, love.
0: Oh, no, we won't do that because he was lovely.
4: Yeah, well, I really rang up about Christopher Cross, so I'm over Tyler, shirt on or off.
0: Okay, it could have been feeling that he was in a fairly good bit of form.
4: Oh, big head.
0: Well, maybe. I think he was having a bit of a gag.
4: Well, that's good. He can look and think that. I try not to look in the mirror.
0: Well, maybe we should. That's the important thing, Michelle. Maybe we should and we shouldn't be bothered.
4: Yeah.
0: Now, there's the question. The question is this. What am I going to give you because you're a sky full of stars?
4: Oh, is this Coldplay song?
0: Yeah, I don't
4: answer questions.
0: I give nothing.
4: It's probably romantic. What about... I'm not too sure, but I think that's the song, My Heart.
0: Yeah, it is My Heart.
4: Of course it would be.
0: Of course it would be, because it's schmaltzy. Nightwalker knew that. But someone's already worked out the theme. Am I making this whole theme thing just too easy? Ruby, you've worked it out. Very good. And Helen, you also have already worked it out, but you were just that little bit behind Ruby. Oh, and Robin. Crikey. Now, I'm just going to have to make them harder. It was Robin first. Oh, no, that's no.

0: Ruby was first. Anyway, Michelle.
1: Yes.
0: Because you got that right, we have a why question, a who question, and a name question.
1: This is where I bomb. Who?
0: Who? There's a snippet from a song.
1: Oh,
0: cracking ice. Hey, you know how, I don't know if you do know, but I've been getting a little bit generous with the snippets for songs.
1: Like, no.
0: Well, I have, up to about, I've been giving like a second and a half, which I consider to be, Jason from Bundy's worked out the theme as well. This is really getting too easy. So today, Michelle, I've decided to get a bit stingy again, and I've given 0.5 of a second.
1: Good on ya.
0: That's all right. Now have a listen to this. Tell me the name of the song that this little snippet comes from. I'll play it for you again. I think that's quite distinctive, Michelle.
1: Yeah. Do it again, love.
0: Okay.
1: Nah.
0: It's two whacks of a snare drum, basically.
1: Yeah. I think you better get back in the tunnel, love.
0: Thanks, Michelle.
1: No.
0: I'm prepared to. Am I prepared to bet on this? I bet you somebody gets this right. That's what I say. I'm not saying what I'm going to bet, but I bet you somebody gets this right. I'll play it again for you. If you know which song those two whacks on the snare drum are from, give us a ring on 1-300-800-222. Yeah. Hello, Donald.
2: Hello, Trevor.
0: Do you think that's fair?
2: I think it's. You could say it's a little, little.
0: A little, little, little. I thought I was too generous. I thought this was good.
2: I think I'll tell you a detour joke, and then I'll give you my answer.
0: Okay.
2: What do you call a Star Wars droid who takes the long way around?
0: I don't know. What would you call a Star Wars droid that takes the wrong way around?
2: R2-D2.
0: Very good, Donald.
2: I think it's Toto Hold the Line.
0: No, it's not. But I'll tell you this, right,
2: yes.
0: That Mark knows the answer, Sandra knows the answer, Shazzy knows the answer, as do two other people.
2: I think you're making your quizzes and your snippets far too easy and you need to step your game up.
0: Well, it should be this. I could have just done that.
2: Yeah, that's it.
0: Good on you. Thanks, Donald.
2: Thank you, Trevor. Bye. Thanks.
0: Too generous. How about this? That'll do. We could have just done that instead to make it, 0.3 of a second. Yes, Shane, that is what it is. Yes, Kane in Carlton. See, it's just so distinctive. Maybe. Hello, Annette.
3: Hi.
0: Do you know those two hits of the snare drum and what song that comes from?
3: No, I don't. I'm sorry. I've disappointed you.
0: So. You haven't disappointed me, Annette.
3: Look, do you know how much responsibility it is to have a name like Annette?
0: Why is there a large amount of responsibility?
3: We've got the birds, you know. It's really hard. I'm sorry.
0: That's all right. But, hey, you should never apologise for not knowing an answer because the thing is that there are so many of them that I wouldn't have a clue what the answers are, but I write them, so I do.
3: I bet Pauline's fish and chips were really crap.
0: Oh, there's no need to. Have a go at people's fish and chips. They might have been, Pauline's fish and chips might have been exceptional fish and chips. I don't really know. Oh, look, the whole text service has gone into total meltdown with the number of people that know the answer to this. Isn't it interesting how two hits of a snare drum can be distinctive enough to know the song? Syl knows the answer. Cracker knows the answer. Adrian from Ringwood knows the answer. Shane from Belmont knows the answer. Rowan knows the answer. Everybody knows the answer. Hello, Frank.
4: Hello, Trevor.
0: The song, please.
4: I had a card, I just must have to check you out. Let Me Go Wild, Wild Femmes.
0: What do you think the name of the song is?
4: Let Me Go Wild or Blister in the Sun.
0: Just Blister in the Sun. It is.
5: Thank you.
0: Good song.
5: Yeah.
0: From what, 1982?
5: Oh, not sure. It's almost as old as me.
0: Something like that. Anyway, so Blister in the Sun it is. I think that's excellent that you can know the name of a song from that. Oh, I just reckon that's good. Now, because you identified that, we have a why question and we have a name question.
5: Why, Delilah?
0: I'm just trying to remember the lyrics. Almost by the window. Ba-na-na-na-na. Anyway, why does Indiana Jones travel to the canyon of the crescent moon?
5: To get a kebab.
0: Not to get a kebab, but thank you. No, it's not to get a kebab, but thank you. John knew that it was Blister in the Sun. No, it's Stand and Deliver, Adam Ant, says Julianne in Abbotsford. No, it's Blister in the Sun. Although there could be. I don't know. I'd have to listen to Adam Ant again. Hello, Steve.
6: Good morning.
0: You knew that it was Blister in the Sun?
6: No, I thought it was that Led Zeppelin song, Ashes of the Holy.
0: Oh. Hey, can I get you to turn your radio off?
6: Yeah, sure, mate.
0: That'd be good, because otherwise it sort of bounces around and all of those shocking things. Oh, he's gone. Someone thought it was Watching the Detectives, Elvis Costello. No. Blister in the Sun. Kimberly is there. Hello, Kimberly.
7: Hello.
0: You knew it was Blister in the Sun.
7: Yes, I did.
0: That was one of those songs I can remember, that of the one of the few songs that I used to like dancing to at a nightclub.
7: Yes.
0: In about 1982?
7: Oh, wow.
0: About then. Yes, Mark, that is the answer to this question. Yes, Donald, that is the answer to this question as well. It's a very unusual song and the drum beat is very memorable. It is. Now, Kimberly. Why does Indiana Jones travel to the canyon of the crescent moon?
7: I wouldn't have a clue.
0: Oh, rats, Kimberly.
7: Oh, no.
0: Do you want to have a guess?
7: Yeah, I was just thinking, Indiana Jones, is he looking for something?
0: Yes, he is looking for something.
7: Oh, gosh, am I allowed to phone a friend? I'm not, am I?
0: No, if only you could, Kimberly. Mind you, you could get into strife phoning a friend at this hour of the morning.
7: Is it a tune?
0: No, it's not a tomb, but nicely thought out, Kimberly. Thanks, Kimberly.
7: Trevor,
0: yeah.
7: Thank you.
0: Bye. 1-300-800-222 on text 0437-774-774. The question is this. Why does Indiana Jones travel to the canyon of the crescent moon?
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0: There are only two questions left. Adrian Dickens joins us in a little while. Well, as soon as we've answered these final two questions, to have a look this morning at maintaining your jewellery. Is there such a thing as maintaining your jewellery? Don't you just put it on, take it off, chuck it in the cupboard, put it in a box or something, and then take it out and put it on again? Or are there things that you should and shouldn't do as far as jewellery is concerned, and how you should look after it? So you can ask questions about that, but if you also just want to talk about a piece of jewellery that you have and you'd like to take a photo of it and send it in so that Adrian can have a look at it and talk to you about that piece of jewellery, you might like to know what era it's from, you might like to know the type of stones that could be in it, all of those things. But first we need to answer this question. No, that's not the theme, but thank you, Matthew in Far North Sweden. Is that your second or third go at working that out? But it's still not right. Sorry. This is the question. All you got to do is answer it on 1-300-800-222 or on text 0437-774-774. The question is this. Why does Indiana Jones travel to the canyon of the crescent moon? That's what we need to know. Yes, Cracker. That's a very good answer. No, Harry in the Bay. I understand where you're coming from, but it is not that, I'm afraid. No, Shazzy, that's not the theme. It has been worked out, the theme. Hello, Mark.
12: Morning, Trev. How are you?
0: Good. Why does he travel to the canyon of the crescent moon?
12: I think he's looking for the Holy Grail.
0: He is looking for the Holy Grail. He also needs to locate the secret temple of the sun as well.
12: Last Crusade, that's one of my favourite movies.
0: I really enjoyed the Indiana Jones films, apart from maybe the last three.
12: Oh, the Crystal Skull one was a bit... with the aliens is a bit weird.
0: Actually, I'm telling you that there's quite a few.

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If you want to talk jewellery, if you've got any questions to ask about jewellery, and if you want to send a photo in and talk about a specific piece of jewellery, then do so, because Jennifer's done that and you may be prepared to do exactly the same thing. Matt Munro sang this song, so you might remember it. From Born Free. It wasn't Albie Mangles. Albie Mangles did lots of lovely things. Well, not really. They were good, his little documentaries. Listen to this. This will bring back memories, I guarantee it.

0: Don't smirk at me, Adrian Dickens. Of something that I said about the jewellery or the black pearls in the Cook Islands. I've got a text here from Jared who says, I do a lot of work in the Cook Islands and there's no way they would sell Chinese freshwater pearls dressed up as local pearls. The Cook Islands are extremely well regarded as far as all things tourism and pearls because they only have limited exports on other on offer, and tourism and pearls are the two major industries. Maybe, Adrian, I know, because there were probably five or six stalls at this market in Rarotonga that were selling the pearls, and maybe I'd looked at it and didn't get the price right.
1: I would agree with your listener that, you know, they're very protective of their market and, you know, their pearls are beautiful. I've never heard of freshwater pearls being sold in the Cook Islands, but when you said $50, it just doesn't seem possible to me that they would be Cook Island pearls. Right. But if there was a missing digit and they were actually $500, then yes, they're highly likely to be Cook Island pearls.
0: One of the things that was interesting was that there were pearls being sold at the market, just in little market stalls. Mm. But then in good jewellery shops in town as well, they were selling a very similar thing.
1: Yes.
0: So I was interested that they were selling them in a market.
1: Yes.
0: And also in jewellery shops as well.
1: Yes.
0: So my apologies to every single person who has a market stall
1: He's
0: in
1: such
0: the
1: a
0: Cook
1: gentleman.
0: Islands and trust them because they know far more than I ever will. And you do as well, Adrian. Jennifer is with us this morning. Hello, Jennifer.
2: Good morning.
1: Good morning, Jennifer. Goodness, you've been patient. You sent in a picture at 2:34.
2: Yes, but only rang just before the news.
1: Right.
2: So this was a gift to my grandmother. So I'm dating it as about 1915.
1: Mm-hmm. So, you're correct. It's sort of a piece. So for listeners, it's a gold chain that then has a series of oval, cushion shape, and pear shape, pale aquamarines, in my opinion, mounted in claw settings with little what they call knife edge bars in between. And this type of jewellery was very popular around about 1900 to 1910. Some people would refer to it as arts and crafts style. What's rather nice about this is that it seems to be completely intact. It has all the original stones. But the problem nowadays that some people have is that they would never wear something like this. And yet they might wear a pair of earrings or they might make a pair of earrings and then use another stone and make it into a ring so that it would actually match the earrings. So a lot of these pieces, because the mount is probably 9, possibly 15 carat gold, they're actually dismantled and the stones are put into pieces that are more wearable from today. I think in these sorts of cases, I say to people, well, you know, if you're going to do that, that is fine. But just get the setter to very carefully unset the stones so that if in the next generation these pieces were handed back or handed to the next generation, then the stones could actually be reset and it could be put back to its original design and integrity. But it's a very nice example. And I think from the photograph, they are pale aquamarines.
2: Excellent. Hey, thank you for that.
1: It's a pleasure.
0: Wouldn't you want to keep it? I mean, wouldn't you want to keep it in its original setting?
1: Well, you would. The thing is that what happens is that pieces like this will sit in boxes in a drawer for 5 years and won't be worn.
0: Okay.
1: So, I am not one for pulling all antique jewelry apart, but in this particular case, because the settings are very simple, on each of those oval and cushion cut stones, there were, and in fact you can see it on the pear-shaped stones, there are just 4 simple claws.
0: Mm-hmm.
1: So a good setter would be able to lift 1 or 2 of those claws, take those stones out. They could easily be mounted into something else that would be more wearable today, but then they can also be unset and put back into the original mount if one wanted to further down the track.
0: Why isn't it wearable?
1: Well, how many people would

0: would you have seen wearing a necklace like this every day, wearing it every day? They might wear it for a special occasion.
1: Yeah.
0: But jewelry is about being worn. It's not about being put in a box in a drawer and not being worn.
1: Speaking of putting it in a box in a drawer,
0: yes.
1: As far as maintaining and looking after jewelry,
0: yes.
1: Is it because you gave me a look when I said, do you just take it off and chuck it in a box and put it in a drawer?
0: Well, it just reminded me about how you said probably about a year ago, how you just bung the stone in a setting. Don't you remember that, Trevor?
1: I do remember that. I'm sorry, I've just seen Jennifer's. That's a nice necklace.
0: It's lovely.
1: So
0: I agree.
1: I'd wear that. Well, maybe wouldn't, but I can see why somebody
0: The
1: would.
0: Reality is that I doubt it has been worn. It is worn very much.
1: Okay.
0: I'm not advocating that's what you have to do.
1: Yep.
0: But if the stones have sentimental value to you and you're wearing this piece once a year, there's no reason why you couldn't unset the pear-shaped aquamarines and make a nice pair of drop earrings. And then you're wearing those pieces more, and that's what sentimentality is about.
1: It's really pretty piece.
0: Yes.
1: We'll come back to chucking things in a box in a second.
0: Sure.
1: We'll talk to Barry first. Hello, Barry.
2: Evening. Evening, Trevor.
0: Good morning, Barry.
2: You from the Territory, mate, are you?
0: No. It was the way Trevor explained it. I'm actually in Victoria with Trevor, but he was talking about, I think, the time in Northern Territory. And the sentence just went on to me. So, yes, I got that impression too, Barry, that I was in the Northern Territory, but I'm actually not. I'm in Melbourne.
1: You wouldn't find out about looking after opals, Barry.
2: Well, I am. And I'd like to talk about Australia's greatest natural treasure, the opal.
1: Yep.
0: Yes.
2: Now, a lot of people buy opal, and they don't understand that it's not actually a true gemstone, due to the Mohs scale and whatever else. It's got such a high water content.
0: Exactly. It's like fossilized water.
2: It can be up to 20% water, in maximum, but usually around 8 to 10%. So you go in, you go to a fantastic place like Coober Pedy or Lightning Ridge, you buy a fantastic, beautiful gem. Now, if you put it in a ring, you cannot just wear it. It'll dry out and it will fall out of its setting due to shrinkage and cracking. If you own any opal, you've got to take it out and either drop it in your fish tank or put it in a glass of water for a month or two at a time to preserve it.
1: Let me go, Adrian, does that ring true?
0: Yes, absolutely.
1: Yeah.
0: So opals are like a form of fossilized water, and as Barry quite rightly says, if they get too dry, they might shrink, which isn't something that I've seen, but I've certainly seen opals crack because they get too dry. And indeed, if you go into a store that sells purely opal jewelry or a store that has opal jewelry, so an antique jewelers, and they have jewelry, you will often see in the window or the cabinet a tiny little glass with water in it.
1: Really?
0: And that water brings moisture into the air and actually helps those opals, because under shop lights, they get very hot, they'll dry out. So Barry is completely correct that you need to be very careful with opals. And also, because they are a soft substance, they are not the sort of jewelry that should be worn all the time. And certainly not if you're rock climbing or gardening or anything like that, because literally a slight knock will crack or chip the stone, and we don't want that to happen.
1: So to maintain it, you should put it in water every now and then?
0: I don't think it's a bad idea.
1: Yeah.
0: As long as it's just pure water, not salt water or anything like that, but certainly pure water. It won't do it any harm. And then make sure that you wipe it afterwards and then keep it in a cool, damp place or dry place. And yeah, if you think it's sort of deteriorating, just put it into some water and see what happens. But also be very aware that we are talking about solid opals.
1: Yeah,
0: we are not talking about triplets or doublets. If you put a triplet or doublet into water, what will happen is the water will go between the layers and destroy the color of those stones totally.
1: So they have the same problem with the possibility of cracking as well?
0: I haven't seen, because it's like a piece of perspex or glass on top of the stone. So I haven't actually seen the stone crack as such. But certainly, you know, when you have a water damaged doublet or triplet, because literally the whole thing goes gray. It loses all of its color. And it's where all the layers are starting to come adrift. And it's not a good look.
1: Thank you, Barry. That's fascinating.
0: Yeah.
1: Very nice indeed. So we know, are we recognised around the world for having some of the best opals?
0: Oh, absolutely. Yes. Yeah. So we have boulders, black and whites. And indeed, as you are probably aware, the Winter Series exhibition at the NGV this year is an exhibition by Cartier. And there are a number of pieces of opal jewellery in the exhibition. There is the most fabulous Art Deco bracelet made around 1920, I think it is, platinum with diamonds, and has four or five of the most colourful opals that you could ever see.
1: Wow.
0: And then they also have a very modern piece, which is a fairly lilac-coloured opal, and I think it's about 153 carats. And the opal itself is probably about 7 or 8 inches long, and it's oval. So it's about, not 8 inches, 7 by 5 centimetres.
1: Yeah, yeah.
0: And it's set in a bangle with sapphires, emeralds and diamonds. And that's one of their modern pieces, and obviously is totally unique, because to find an opal like that would be very hard.
1: Are you going to bring that in next time?
0: I don't think they'll allow me to.
1: Is there a trust issue there? hello, Claudette.
3: G'day.
1: Oh, you wanted to talk about looking after opals.
3: What was that?
1: You wanted to talk about looking after opals.
3: Yeah, I lived in Lightning Ridge for 7 years, and my husband was very kind when we visited my son's grave. He bought me a nice doublet and earrings that were solid. But what I want to know is, how do I look after that ring that's a doublet? My friend in town in Esperance, she put her polishing cloth over it, and magic. And I tried to get the jeweler to take it out and polish it, and he said, no, there's a chip there, it might break. I said, I don't care, I'll indemnify you, I'll sign anything, you know, just take it out and try to polish it with a chopstick, you know, it's not hard.
1: So how would you look after it?
0: Well, I can understand the jeweler's hesitation. It's obviously very difficult to say without seeing the stone, and maybe there was a chip, but he also saw the hint of a crack appearing in the opal as well. And therefore, by taking it out of the setting, it was very risky. And then if you start polishing it, it's even riskier to start working on it, because this chip or crack could have become worse. So I can understand his hesitation, but obviously it's difficult for me to comment any more without seeing it.
1: Yep.
0: But certainly your friend who cleaned it with a gold cleaning cloth, that's absolutely fine. Quite frankly, a damp towel and just wiping it with a damp towel will not do it any harm. I wasn't quite sure whether you said it was an opal or the earrings were doublets. But as
1: doublets.
0: I said earlier, you just need to be very careful if they are doublets that you don't get it too wet. Because once the water goes between the layers, you'll actually destroy the colour and there's nothing you can do about it.
1: Claudette, thank you. Now, Andy has sent a photo in at 3:14 for you to have a look at. It's probably about the third one down.
0: Yes, got it.
1: Good morning. I'm not sure why I purchased my silver ring.
0: Not sure where I am.
1: Andy's there. Hello, Andy.
4: Good morning, Adrian and Trev.
0: Good morning, Andy. So, yes, I've got the picture. Frankly, if you hadn't said to me it was silver, I would have said it was gold. So,
4: no,
0: And I mean, a sterling silver wedding band. So for the listeners, this is a very plain wedding band. Obviously, it's I don't have it against a ruler, but I suspect it's maybe 5 or 6 millimeters wide. It has a flat interior and then it has a domed exterior. And I would suggest if it is a machine made silver wedding band, then it's probably going to cost something like $150 to $200 to make and supply today.
4: Oh, look, thanks. I can't remember where I got it from, whether it was at a market in Melbourne. I'm not sure.
0: Sure. Yeah. No, that's fine. Thank you, Andy.
1: Good on you. Now, let's go down some of the photos. There's a photo from...
0: Another Andrew.
1: From another Andrew silver. At 2:59.
0: Oh, look at that. So, yes, Andrew has sent in an unusual pendant, which in a way is a bit like a sword. And it has what appears to be a round amethyst at the top, which is claw set. And then and that is possibly meant to be the handle. And then there are two round amethysts on either side. And then this sort of the blade part in sterling silver. What I can't quite tell from the picture is I think there is a mark in the very center.
1: Yeah.
0: Of the sword, and that I suspect is the maker's mark. So the jeweler who made it, they have actually made that mark a bit of a feature of the design. But yes, and he says it's silver amethyst made in the 80s, and I would totally agree with that. It's a nice piece. It's beautifully made.
1: Very hairy chest.
0: Yes, and a hairy chest.
1: I don't know if you'd like hairy chest coming in on photo. Lisa joins us on the program. Hello, Lisa.
5: Oh, hi, Seb.
1: What did you want to talk about?
0: Good morning, Lisa.
5: Sorry, I just took a mouthful of chips. Hang on.
1: We should be eating chips at this time of day. You should share.
5: I know.
1: Sharing.
0: Well, I hope you're having a glass of wine with them.
5: No, a cup of coffee.
0: Oh, well done.
5: Sorry.
0: That's all right.
5: I just wanted to ask, because years ago, my partner and I used to do the garden for a local house here in the mountains.
0: Yes.
5: And around the edges of each of the gardens were these white rocks, and on the top of the rocks, on the outside layer.
0: Yes.
5: Were these opals, pink and blue opals. On every rock.
0: Wow.
5: And I'm talking about rocks that were hard for me to pick them up. Like yeah. They were quite substantial. And I carried them around with me for years and years and then finally got rid of them. And I'm thinking, God, they probably were worth a fortune.
0: Well, I mean, it sounds most unusual. Do you know where the person who owned the garden got them from?
5: No. Right.
0: Yeah, I mean, maybe there's some sort of history where they did mine opals in one of the mining centres, Cooper Pedy or where else? Gympie. Mm. And then they just took those rocks and thought they would be nice to use in the garden. But, yeah, it's an unusual story.
1: Hey, with just the rock, okay, let's say you find a big rock of diamond or you find a big rock of something.
0: A crystal, yes.
1: Crystal, perhaps. How do you know? Are they before things are cut? I mean, if it's an emerald or if it's any stone, before it's cut, does it have value?
0: Yes, and there are recognised shapes that these stones occur in naturally. So, for example, in the case of a diamond, the most commonly found shape is what's known as an octahedron, which is like a four-sided pyramid on top of a four-sided pyramid. Mm. So the two bases are on top and it's like that. And that's the most common form of shape of a diamond, and that which crystallizes in what's called the cubic crystal system. In the case of an emerald crystallizes in the hexagonal crystal system and therefore has a six-sided prism. That is a recognized shape for a natural emerald. the way in which it's formed. So when anybody who knows or who has studied geology or gemology would be aware of what these shapes are, and then depending on where the stone is found, then it can be assessed as to what it is. The skill of a cutter is to be able to look at that stone and start to say, well, the way this stone needs to be cut to bring out the most beauty possible from this crystal is by the cutter looking at it and seeing which way it should be cut in order to bring out that beauty.
1: When they're doing that as well, then, do they need to recognize the waste that there would be in the cutting? Do they consider that when they're doing the cutting?
0: Well, the thing about a diamond, excuse me, which doesn't isn't the same with coloured stones as such, but the thing about a diamond is that what we want to achieve in a modern diamond is maximum brilliance and sparkle. Yeah. And so diamonds are cut to a very specific standard and proportion to allow as much light in, as much internal reflection, and then allowing it to reflect back out. So in the past, it's not so valid now, but in the past, there were two ways of cutting a diamond. You could cut a diamond for weight, so it sounded good,
1: yep,
0: or you could cut a diamond for beauty. And the more valuable stone will always be the stone that was cut for beauty. But there's no hard and fast rule to these things. So, for example, one of the pieces that Cartier made for the late Queen was what was called the Williamson Diamond Brooch, and I speak about it in a talk on Cartier jewelry. And that contained that she was given when she was Princess Elizabeth and Prince Philip by a Canadian geologist who owned a mine in Tanganyika, which is now, of course, Tanzania. Mm. And they discovered a pink diamond, and it weighed 54.5 carats in the rough in order to create the most beautiful stone. It was recut and it ended up being 23.4 carats. That's so they lost an enormous amount of weight. I suspect the royal family actually kept all those bits that came off, and they could possibly have cut smaller stones, much, much smaller stones. But the skill of those particular cutters in creating that beautiful pink diamond was to cut it for maximum beauty and sparkle.
1: So if they do, you know, like a 3-inch round piece of crystal or whatever it is and cut it down to a diamond, you can keep all the bits, or do they keep the bits left over?
0: You can keep the bits, but whether they are usable for jewellery, because they have to be cut in certain angles, it needs to be ascertained.
1: So there's quite a bit
0: so
1: of
0: for example, the royal family had the Cullinan diamond, which was 3,106 carats which they were given by the government of South Africa in the early 20th century. And that was cut into, I think, 8 major stones, but there would have been leftover pieces from that. And I suspect they would have kept those leftover pieces.
1: So would it be wrong of me to say that it's a wasteful industry because there's so much waste involved?
0: It's a good question. I haven't really thought about it. I personally don't think so, because what you're trying to do is you're trying to create the most beautiful looking stone. Yeah. So it shouldn't come down to the monetary value. It should come down to how do we get the most beautiful looking stone.
1: Fair. 1-300-800-222 if you'd like to join us, or text us on 0437-774-774. Now, there's a text here from Pam, who's in Lake Macquarie, and that text came through at 2:49, where she's got a pair of earrings.
0: 249 or 349.
1: Yep. It says here, Trevor and Adrian, we bought these framed display of tribal jewellery, wondering if you could identify their origin, if possible, and if they are possibly made of silver, says Pam in Lake's Entrance. It's
0: I've got
1: sort of a woven style of earrings.
0: Wow. So what does she say? What is frame? Okay, so yes, certainly in South Pacific countries and Asian countries, they will often make a feature of typical sort of tribal jewelry and then mount it in a frame and sell it to you. And that is obviously what is happening here. So for listeners who can't see the picture, what we have is two different types of hoop earring. One is a series of plaited rings that then almost sort of terminate in a coil of silver on either end. And then there's the sort of wire that goes through the ear. And then the second one looks to me as though it's a beaten earring. So it's sterling silver that then's been beaten into the design. And I would suggest that these are either they are probably Asian.
1: Okay.
0: I wouldn't be able to tell you which country, but certainly it's a very typical thing that they do because the workmanship is very intricate and people aren't necessarily going to wear those things. So why waste them? Let's display them. They're almost like a work of art.
1: They're beautiful.
0: Yeah.
1: Just going back to looking after jewelry and not just bunging it in a box.
0: Yeah.
1: I did some research on this. One of the things that interested me was that one of the things it says here about daily habits and wearing is do not wear fine pieces to the gym or in bed because constant friction against bed sheets or repetitive impact in the gym can damage delicate clasps. Is that right?
0: Well, obviously it depends how fine it is.
1: Yeah.
0: And it depends what the piece is. I would suggest a very fine gold chain worn in bed will break or get damaged.
1: Yep.
0: No matter what's happening in bed because it's very, very fine. In the case of a gym, I would totally agree with that. And I often say to people, you can't wear that ring in a gym. You're lifting up weights. As we know, the bars on weights often have serrated edges. And those serrated edges will actually damage the gold or the platinum. And so, therefore, it needs to be professionally polished by a jeweler. And also, you might just knock it.
1: Mm.
0: And because most of the equipment in a gym is metal, if you knock a stone, an opal, for example, you'll break it. Diamonds do break if they are hit in the right direction and with a certain degree of force. So I always say to people, if you treat a piece of jewelry with respect, it will treat you with respect back. But if you don't treat it with respect, then you're asking for trouble.
1: Then that degree of respect then is to take it off and bung it in a box.
0: That degree of disrespect is to take it off, wrap it in a tissue and put it in your man or handbag. And then after you've had your shower and you're all ready to go out, you put that piece back on. But bunging it in a box is not my idea of showing respect, Trevor.
1: But with jewelry, though, because people do have special cases for putting their jewelry,
0: yes,
1: or they will hang it to make sure.
0: Absolutely.
1: So is it important to do those things?
0: Look, I think so. Again, I know I'm harping back to Cartier, but for example, if a piece was made and it had a fitted box, why wouldn't you keep it in the fitted box? So many of the pieces that are exhibited have fitted boxes, and that adds to the provenance and the character of the piece.
1: But is it,
0: so
1: does it do anything for making it last longer, or does
0: yes,
1: it do anything
0: it
1: for
0: does.
1: It?
0: Yes, it does. If you have, say, for example, that Art Deco opal and diamond bracelet, if you just bung that in a box with other jewellery, then something could go wrong with it. If it has a beautifully fitted box for it to go in, you put it in the fitted box because you're treating it with respect.
1: I'm glad you said bung it in the box.
0: Yes, well, it's catching.
1: Ken's with us. Hello, Ken.
6: Hello.
1: Yes, Ken.
6: A few years ago, I saw a Cartier exhibition at the Australian National Gallery in Canberra.
0: Yes.
6: And I'm wondering how that exhibition would compare with the one in Melbourne.
0: That's a very good question. I saw that exhibition and, in fact, was invited by the National Gallery in Canberra to give a talk on the pieces that were owned by Her Late Majesty the Queen that were exhibited in that exhibition. The interesting thing in comparison to this exhibition is that, from what I could see having been through on Monday, is that there are actually no pieces on loan for the royal family in this particular exhibition, which is quite unusual. I very much enjoyed the Canberra exhibition, and to me it was very nicely displayed in just plain dark rooms in glass cabinets and perspex cabinets, as you would remember, Ken. In the case of the NGV exhibition, as I say, having been there on Monday, I would say this is absolutely beautifully displayed. Each room that the major amounts of jewellery are featured in

7-7-4. There's a few things in life that will either make people like or dislike you. That you can play certain things on the radio and people are very supportive, or they're not so supportive. It may be talking about Donald Trump, by which you'll get texts that are very supportive and a lot that are very non-supportive. If you play rap music, if you play any sort of rap, people will probably go, I don't like that, I hate it. Or some people may go, yes, I quite like that, that's not too bad. We're going to test you out with that this morning, because one of the things that we do say is if people work out the theme, then they can choose a song. So in this case, Ruby has chosen a piece of music or a song that's by Nasiah. Is it Nasiah and Mystic, who is a New Zealand rapper? So we're going to play a little bit of that in just a second. The other thing that we want to talk about after we've had a listen to this is whether or not it's a good thing to set up separate classes for people who are doing really well in subjects and separate classes for people that aren't doing particularly well. Is it a good idea to stream kids in high school? Is kids that are good at maths, then they move them off into a more advanced class where they can do more advanced maths? Or if you're not real flash at it, then they move you off to another class. Is that a good idea to do within the school system? We're going to investigate that next. This is Overnights on ABC Radio. If you want to be part of that conversation, if you've had children or have children or grandchildren that are being streamed, that are going into groups where they are with children who are particularly good at certain subjects. So just think about that, and we'll talk about that in just a little bit. Okay. Now, Ruby worked out the theme. She said, thanks, Trev. I would love it if you could find Nasiah 101 by Nasiah Mystic. So we have. So we'll play that. It's not often that we play some rap on this program. However, this is a New Zealand band, and it's also Ruby's choice. So that's what we're going to do this morning.

0: UK authorities say a Russian warship fired warning shots near a British yacht to avoid a possible collision. Cyan Valence reports from London.
1: The British Ministry of Defence launched an investigation following reports a Russian warship fired warning shots near a British yacht in the English Channel just before noon on Tuesday while they were sailing south of the Isle of Wight, just outside UK territorial waters. No one was injured, and the Ministry of Defence now believes the shots were not aimed at the yacht and were an attempt to prevent a possible collision. It's ruled out links to the British seizure of a sanctioned Russian tanker on Sunday and described the shots as an isolated incident.
0: Back home, and Victorian Premier Jacinta Allen has confirmed new anti-corruption legislation will be retrospective. Earlier this month, the government announced it would extend IBAC powers if re-elected in November. Speaking on the ABC 7:30 program last night, Ms Allen confirmed the powers could also apply to her government.
2: We have announced that we will strengthen our IBAC's powers. We will do that in a careful and considered way. We have immediately established work to be able to bring legislation to the Parliament next year, and that legislation will be retrospective.
0: Queensland is under pressure to keep the Rugby League State of Origin series alive as they face off against New South Wales in Game 2 in Melbourne tonight. Ethan Ricks reports.
3: After the Blues mounted a historic comeback in the series opener, Queensland can't afford a loss tonight at the Melbourne Cricket Ground. Broncos star fullback Reece Walsh is back in the Maroon squad, but coach Billy Slater won't confirm whether he'll come off the bench. Blues coach Laurie Daly says Ethan Strange will likely get some run time in the back row after an impressive performance in Game 1. Halfback Mitchell Moses will make his return from injury, while Mark Nwangwanyi-Wase makes his Origin debut, replacing an injured Casey McLean.
0: You're up to date with the latest ABC News. 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
5: Good morning. It is 25 to 6. Welcome to Wednesday. It's the 17th of June. Do we have more rain on the way? We'll check the weather forecast for you shortly. But on the program this morning, they're tiny, they're rarely seen, and one species lives only around Scottsdale. But these ancient Tasmanian crayfish, this is what we're talking about, could soon have a powerful new ally in the fight for survival. So a good news story after 7:30. And I wonder, are you one of the Tasmanian men who will happily spend hours in the shed fixing a project, but when it comes to your own health, you put off getting checked? Too many do. So this Men's Health Week, the Flying Doctors are taking healthcare directly to where men already gather. And no, it's not the pub, as Hayden Smith said yesterday. Was it you, Hayden? Did you say that yesterday? No, it was David Cook. Hayden filling in for Sunny this morning, who's taking today off. It is the anniversary of her brother's passing. So she's just taking some time to gather her thoughts today, and we wrap our arms around her. Now, if you're wondering whether the new John Hamm drama is worth your time, curious about the Kylie Minogue doco, or you're looking for a fresh Australian series, stick around for Binge or Bin It after 7. I'd love to know actually what you're binging at the moment or you're watching that's worth a look. Shane gave me the heads up on the Race Around the World. It wasn't something I got into in the 90s, but I've tuned into the first two episodes. It is great, so I thank Shane for that. You can share your thoughts on what you're binging or any of our stories, or just check in with your own stuff by calling 1300 361 688. You can text 0467 922 917 or reach us through ABC Listen. As we check the news, areas of rain about the north and the west should ease this afternoon and this evening. Showers elsewhere. In terms of temperatures, the 18 and showers for Currie, rain across the northwest coast, 16 for Burnie and Devonport, Sheffield 14, a wet day again for Lonnie and 17 degrees, Whitemark 19, some light rain at times, Scottsdale wet and 16 for Queenstown, a wet day, also 16 degrees forecast, light rain for Campbelltown and 15, Bishano wet
6: and 18. Rain at times for St Helens and 18. And for Hobart today, 16 degrees and light rain. Currently it's 11 in Lonnie, 12 in Devonport, Burnie and Scottsdale 13, Wynyard and Smithton 14. It's 15 on both King and Flinders Island.

Strawn 14, St Helens 12, Fingal 10, and positively balmy after the earlier, I think it was minus 7 in Lyoini on Monday. It's 9 degrees there currently. 22 to 6.

0: 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On ABC Northern Tasmania, it is 18 to 6. 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
0: I love the way he pronounces turmeric latte. Obviously, turmeric. I once had a listener who used to call in and say tutsami rather than tsunami. I digress. Hayden will join us next with overnight news. Don't fear, Sonny may not be here today, but he is including an animal story. And France and Senegal are playing in the World Cup at the moment. We'll look at Kim and Sonny's cup club because Bill has picked Senegal to beat France as a huge upset.

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1: This is ABC Northern Tasmania. You're with Kim Napier.
0: Great to have your company. Sunny having today off and Hayden Smith stepping in. Good morning.
2: Good to be with you, Kim.
0: Yes, good to have you. Now, you're channeling Sunny so very perfectly that your first overnight news story involves an animal.
2: Yeah, look, this one's for Sunny. So a Queensland police officer says saving a snarky chihuahua from a house fire that claimed the home and belongings of the 91-year-old owner was all in a day's work. Constable Kieran Trenor climbed over a railing onto the veranda of the Blackbutt North home in the South Burnett region, which is about 170 k's northwest of Brisbane, and retrieved the dog while the building was still alight. Body-worn camera footage showed the officer rescuing Candace the Chihuahua, which he said got a bit snarky and kept running back towards the fire.
0: They are snarky dogs, aren't they?
2: Yeah.
0: Chihuahuas and poodles.
2: Yeah, that's right. My brothers are both vets, so shout out to them. And they say that, you know, you'd think the some of the big dogs would be giving grief. Sometimes it's the little chihuahuas, actually, that can, you know, have a go at a finger here and there. So, yeah, they pack a punch. So there's a video online, actually, folks, on the ABC website of the police officer with the with Candace the Chihuahua.
0: Yeah, well, small.
2: Small, I should say.
0: With a lot of personality.
2: a lot of personality. We're moving overseas now, Kim, in some breaking international news from our friends at news.com.au. After months of speculation, I don't know about you, but I was certainly speculating about this, a major decision has been made about Prince George's future.
0: That's why I was awake at 3:30 this morning. What is Prince George doing?
2: Yeah, Kensington Palace confirmed on Tuesday that the 12-year-old will follow in his father's footsteps and attend the prestigious Eton College when the UK

0: school term begins in September. He currently is enrolled as a boarder at Lambrook School, but will finish up there in coming weeks. Kensington Palace can confirm that Prince George will attend Eton, the spokesman said. Enrolment at Eton, which was founded just under 600 years ago, costs around £63,000, which equates to about $120,000 Australian dollars per student per year.
1: Button off their coat. Is that a boarding school?
0: Is that... Oh, yes, it is a boarding school. I think it might be a day. It might be one of those day/boarding schools. Yeah.
1: What if you were Prince George? Like, seriously, who'd... I don't know. I suppose you'd grow up knowing the expectation is there that you are going to be king one day.
0: Yeah.
1: But try and wrap your head around that. I mean, you probably told your mum you wanted to be an astronaut or something. Sure.
0: Yeah, look, I wonder if maybe he's met some mates who are just going down to the local, you know, the local public school or something, and maybe he might tell, look, no, you know what, I wanted to go down to the local state high.
1: Exactly. Why not? Do you reckon he says to his mates, I'm going to be king?
0: It'd be a good power play.
1: It would be. Now, you are about to get into sports news. So if you kick it off, once we get to the current game, I'll check in with Kim and Sonny's Cup Club.
0: Yeah, okay. So in sporting news, right, in the World Cup, Tunisia has already sacked its coach one game into their World Cup campaign. So a ruthless sport indeed. As we speak, tournament heavyweights France, led by their superstar forward Kylian Mbappe, are currently playing against Senegal in New York City. And later this morning, Iraq plays Norway in Boston.
1: Oh, I wonder how that's going to go, you know, outside the grounds.
0: Yeah,
1: that's
0: of course. That's going to be very interesting. Yeah, oh, there's a lot of layers to this World Cup.
1: Yeah, absolutely. Now, just on the France-Senegal game, and Senegal's had a couple of shots at goal. I think one hit the goalpost.
0: Yeah.
1: We've got Kim and Sonny's Cup Club, so we've got a few categories. And Matt in Launceston reckons Mexico will be the overall World Cup winner. Where do you stand on that one?
0: Oh, look, I probably don't think they will, but I love where he's coming from.
1: Okay.
0: Yeah.
1: John in Ravenswood reckons Messi will be the Golden Boot winner. That's most goals.
0: Fair shout.
1: Yeah, but then Leon Compton stepped in and said, you know, bit old.
0: Yeah, he is getting on a bit, Messi. I'm going to say the French player I just mentioned, Kylian Mbappe, for me, will be the highest goal scorer, yes.
1: Well, he's done nothing so far, so that's a big goal. Tip Rat says the best player of the World Cup will go to Messi. Highest scoring team, Tommy says, will be Brazil. Now, Bill picked it early. He said the biggest upset would be Senegal to beat France. Now, you're across your sport. Why would that be an upset in this group?
0: Oh, I think France are just... I think Senegal could probably hold their own as a decent World Cup team, but I think France are always just seen as such a powerhouse. They're seen as one of the tournament favourites, and Senegal, if they can knock over France, that'd be massive.
1: Is it the case that Senegal does have some players that normally play in France?
0: I believe they do. Yeah, I believe they do.
1: A bit of crossover?
0: Yeah, there are. And look, I think they're a decent team. Anyone who's at the World Cup is a pretty good shit. I mean, what I love about the World Cup, I was saying it before, is just there are upsets aplenty. And sometimes it's like it's not even a win. Sometimes it's just a team holding out for a draw against a Spain or someone, or Brazil or an Argentina. I mean, it's there's a lot to like about it.
1: I can hear Sonny going, but why play a game when it's just 0-0? Can't you just flip a coin at the end or something to have a winner?
0: Look,
1: it is great. Looking forward to Monday morning too. Saturday morning.
0: Can't wait for that one.
1: Yeah, USA and the Socceroos.
0: Cannot wait for that. But hold on. There's even a bigger sporting event happening today, probably in the world. So State of Origin, Game 2, MCG tonight, Queensland versus New South Wales. Can Queensland level the series after a sort of a very close loss in Game 1? I'll be tuning in.
1: Now, you know that we did do a poll a couple of weeks ago and there's like pretty much zero interest
0: in rugby. I'll be shouting from the rooftops. Look, hopefully that poll numbers for rugby league just go north.
1: You're a Toowoomba boy, you go for Queensland?
0: I do, yeah. Queensland.
1: And why do you love your sport so much? Because you're across codes, you're a Brisbane Lions fan as well.
0: Yeah, AFL, cricket, rugby league, and a bit of soccer every few years for the World Cup. Yeah, I just love it. I love how, you know, I was at the pub the other day in town watching the Socceroos. It was packed. People were you know, standing on their tables when the Socceroos scored. I think it was just awesome. Brings
1: it
0: people together.
1: It does bring people together. Hey, thank you. Phantom does say in a text, though, check out the first red card in the first game, but watch your pronunciation.
0: Okay. I don't know, actually. Okay. I have to look that up.
1: Perhaps we'll play a song and you can go and find that
0: name. Okay, I'll have a look.
1: And, yeah, Phantom's putting us to the test. Thank you, Hayden Smith there at 7 to 6.
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3: 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It's third in 13 days. We'll talk about the value of the arts in Tasmania.
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4: 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ABC.

history has re-emerged from behind decades of overgrowth, and it's at a local brewery in Beaconsfield on the West Tamar. So you'll find out what's been uncovered after 6 o'clock. We've also got the 6 o'clock news coming up and early AM. Phantom, yeah, Hayden's on to that name. Check out the first red card, he says, in the first game, but what's your pronunciation? Love to hear from you this morning. 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You can call 1300 361 688 or hit us up through the ABC Listen app. This is Steely Dan.

0: Lonely Hearts Club Band, the Beatles album, was released. So maybe we could see a Beatles song at number one. Have a guess what you think it might be. Oh, I could have a look, actually. Should I tell the early risers? No, that would spoil things, wouldn't it? Text me on 0467 922 917. In fact, let me know what you're binging at the moment, because whether it's John Hamm's drama, you know, or the Kylie Minogue doco, which a few of the ladies in the office are watching, or, you know, Ground Up with Sam Pang that's copying a lot of shtick, we're going to be looking for an answer to whether we should binge or bin it after seven with a TV guru. So let us know what you're binging, what you recommend. What are we missing that we should have our eyes on? 0467 922 917. And also this morning, some good news for the Tullah Post Office. We spoke about it yesterday. It was facing closure, but within a few hours, there's been some fantastic news for that community. So we'll share that with you later on the program. It's 6 o'clock.
1: When our leaders speak,
2: this was disrespectful, breaches the trust of members of the committee I chair.
1: When you need to know,
3: the biggest part about retail should be serving customers and making sure you've got the right stock, not watching to make sure you don't lose stuff.
4: You'll hear it. 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
5: Good morning, ABC News. I'm Alison Costello. State Parliament returns today after a dramatic day that saw a second resignation from Jeremy Rockliffe's cabinet in less than 3 weeks. Here's State Political Reporter Josh Duggan.
6: Racing Minister Jane Howlett resigned from cabinet in the hour leading up to question time yesterday. Both she and fellow former minister Madeleine Ogilvie were accused of misleading Parliament and have outstanding questions over their taxpayer-funded legal action. Neither of them were in question time yesterday, but the Premier faced a barrage of questions about the circumstances of those resignations. He can expect more today as the opposition and crossbench consider parliamentary action, including a censure motion. Mr. Rockliffe has lashed out at what he says are grubby accusations.
5: Documents obtained by the Tasmanian Greens reveal visitors who want to visit Hobart's Kainanyi Mount Wellington might have to pay a fee. Here's Jessica Moran.
7: The Wellington Park Management Trust Board is considering charging visitors who want to go up to Kainanyi Mount Wellington. A business case from March 2026 has been released, which was prepared for the board and said by introducing vehicle fees, shuttle and commercial licences, a potential $8.6 million in revenue could be generated. The report says by adopting a user pays model, it could reduce visitation by 183,000 people or 29% less people per year, which could help manage congestion, improve safety, and relieve pressure on the natural environment. It's not yet known how much each car or shuttle could be charged.
5: The board says it's considering the report and will wait for the final action plan from the state government. At the G7 summit of global leaders, US President Donald Trump insists the Strait of Hormuz will open toll-free under his ceasefire agreement with Iran. Europe correspondent Catherine Diss reports.
8: The luxurious resort city of Lausanne in Switzerland is shaping up as the likely location for the formal signing of an interim agreement on Friday to start the process of ending the war in Iran. As he met with the Qatari and UAE leaders at the G7 summit in France, the US President Donald Trump said Iran would never have a nuclear weapon under his deal. A US official later released more details of the proposal, saying that it would allow Iran to immediately start selling oil and fuel upon signing, which included the banking, transport and insurance services required, but that Iran would have to meet conditions.
5: One Nation leader Pauline Hanson will deliver her first speech to the National Press Club today after a political career spanning 3 decades. Her address follows recent polling, which shows growing support for One Nation and a multi-million dollar crowdfunding campaign aimed at toppling Prime Minister Anthony Albanese. One Nation MP Barnaby Joyce says he's been advising Senator Hanson ahead of her speech and warned her not to fall for gotcha questions.
9: You know, I'm not naive. I've been around this game for a while. She will be a target for tomahawks and no doubt will have lots of gotcha questions and sneaky little things, and people expect that. It would be good if it follows the arc of the

That is Steely Dan on ABC Northern Tasmania and Ricky, don't lose that number. Coming up on Friday, it's the classic chart countdown. Haven't had a listen to it yet, but the year is 1967, so there could be some doozies. That was the year of my birth, and that was the year that Sergeant Pepper's

0: philosophy of one nation and where it intends to go.
1: With the cost of renting in Australia continuing to rise, there are calls for more financial support for pensioners. Fiona Blackwood has more.
2: Peter Stevenson moved to Thailand after struggling to pay rent on his age pension in Australia.
3: It wasn't living, it was existing from week to week.
2: People on the age pension and other income supports are entitled to rent assistance, currently at a maximum of just over $200 a fortnight. A study by the Grattan Institute found two-thirds of pensioners who rent in the private market live in poverty. The Institute is calling for rents for the cheapest 25% of homes in capital cities to be used as a guide for increasing the payment.
1: Tasmania's weather, there's a strong wind warning for the far northwest coast, central north coast, east of Flinders Island, the upper and lower east coasts, and the southwest and central west coasts. Areas of rain about the north and west today, easing this afternoon. Showers elsewhere, north to northwesterly winds. 16 for Burnie and Devonport. It's currently 15 in Burnie, 12 in Devonport. A degree warmer expected for Launceston today with 17. Right now it's 12, which is 6 above the average. And Hobart, lighter rain, 16 the top. Right now it's 10, which is 3 above the average. 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
4: Good morning. Welcome to AM. I'm Melissa Clark in Canberra, coming to you from Ngunnawal country and acknowledging other custodians. US President Donald Trump has publicly criticised Israel's Prime Minister Benjamin Netanyahu again, insisting he was to act more responsibly in his country's conflict with Hezbollah in Lebanon. The seemingly strained relationship between the two men comes as Israeli media reports that Israeli officials haven't even seen a copy of the deal between the US and Iran to end the war in the Middle East. And as one war potentially starts to wind down, the president of Ukraine is hoping attention will return to the war he continues to fight with Russia. Here's Middle East correspondent Matthew Doran.
5: At the G7 summit on the shores of Lake Geneva, the US president sits down with one of his country's closest partners in the Middle East.
6: This is a very important deal.
5: The Emir of Qatar, Sheikh Tamim bin Hamad Al Thani, thanking Donald Trump for negotiating a deal with Iran to end a war his country and the rest of the Gulf has been caught in the middle of.
6: There's still a lot of work to be done.
5: The US president likes to talk up the close ties he has with leaders across the Middle East, none more than the Prime Minister of Israel, who was his partner in launching the war with Iran. But frustration with Benjamin Netanyahu's actions have boiled over in recent days, and Donald Trump clearly wants to make a point.
7: Without me, there would be no Israel, because no other president was willing to do what I did. I've had a great relationship with Bibi, but now Bibi has to be more responsible with respect to Lebanon.
5: The most recent war Israel has been waging against the Iranian-backed militant group Hezbollah spawned from the broader regional conflict between the US, Israel and Iran. But it's now front and centre of the efforts for peace. Donald Trump is furious Benjamin Netanyahu gave the green light to an attack against Hezbollah in southern Beirut on Sunday as the group's backers in Tehran were locked in negotiations with Washington. But the president's criticism is going beyond individual attacks.
7: No, I'm not happy with the way Israel has handled themselves with Lebanon and with Hezbollah. They should have been able to do the job faster. It just goes on forever.
5: But Israel's insistence it will keep its troops inside seized and occupied Lebanese territory for as long as is necessary is angering Iran. Its foreign minister is Abbas Araghchi.
8: The end of the war also includes the end of occupation, with the withdrawal of Israeli forces from territories they have occupied in this war.
5: Danny Citronowitz is a former head of the Iran branch of Israel's Defence Intelligence Establishment and is now a researcher at the Institute of National Security Studies.
9: Israel can play the spoiler, but the price will be friction with the US administration and Trump specifically. So I think Israel need to think hard and clear what to do, because Trump already set his mind on agreement.
5: With a deal struck in an attempt to end one war, attention at the G7 is also focused on another conflict, in Ukraine. Its president, Volodymyr Zelensky, meeting world leaders at the summit, including Donald Trump, hopeful negotiating energy will return to his part of the world.
10: So we had the unanimity that Russia is not winning, losing a lot of people, and they have to make a deal as quick as possible.
5: The challenge there, not lost on the US president.
7: I settled 8 wars. This was the one I thought was going to be the easiest settle.
5: This is Matthew Doran in Jerusalem, reporting for AM.
4: Businesses in regional Australia have been feeling the flow-on effects of the war in the Middle East and want the federal government to extend fuel and freight discounts beyond the end of June. Prime Minister Anthony Albanese has indicated a decision on whether to extend the cuts to fuel excise and the heavy vehicle road user charge won't be made until next week. Sinead Mangan reports.
2: When the United States and Israel attacked Iran in late February this year, Sharon Middleton's haulage business felt the effects immediately. The price of fuel doubled, making the cost of a round trip from east to west across the Nullarbor Plain more than $13,000.
11: It was crippling because suddenly me and others like me, we were hitting all our credit limits with our fuel supplies at a much rapid rate.
2: A move by federal government to halve fuel excise for all Australians and suspend road use charges for truckies provided short-term relief. But now there's uncertainty since the measures are due to end on June 30.
11: I'm really very concerned, and I'm already seeing, you know, businesses just say it's all too hard and packing up and leaving. Really good family businesses that have been around for decades.
2: Defence and energy analyst John Blackburn says despite the promise of a peace deal between the United States and Iran, there are still concerns about the future of fuel supply in Australia.
12: My concern right now is that whilst the minister says, oh, don't you worry, we've got more fuel stocks than we had before the war, he's not talking about what does the next couple of years look like. Because if you don't look at these scenarios, they may do something stupid like put the fuel excise back up without understanding the impact on Australian businesses. Businesses will go out of business, basically.
13: Hey, Chrissy, you got to be in the photo.
14: Just doing a photo shoot. Get your mini skirt off.
15: It's not going to win any awards, that photography.
16: Well, it doesn't matter. Is in it.
2: Once the weather cools off in winter, usually a Congo line of caravans head north to Queensland to soak up the sun and enjoy the outback. But the season has been quiet as many travellers cancelled their plans. Vicky Jones runs bus tours out of the town of Winton, showing off the Channel Country. In the first months of the tour season, business has been down 50 to 70% on a regular year.
17: The main thing is travellers are not travelling, but also the cost of everything's gone up. So, you know, when you're doing 250 to 300 kilometres a day for tours and you're not getting the number of people on tours, it makes the bottom line a little bit sketchy.
2: Further south, in the dairy town of Cobden in Victoria, local cafe owner Kim Santispirioto says business is really slowing down.
18: It's gotten a lot quieter. A lot of farmers don't come into town as much and there's a lot less tourists as well. I might have to move on, I think. I don't know what I should do.
2: Prime Minister Anthony Albanese has yet to commit to extending the fuel excise rebate, but a decision is expected next week.
4: Sinead Mangan reporting with Ted O'Connor and Lachlan Ford. Pauline Hanson will take centre stage in Canberra today when the One Nation Senator delivers her first formal speech at the National Press Club. As recent polls continue to reflect a surge in support for her party, Senator Hanson is under growing pressure to explain her policies and vision for Australia. Samantha Dick reports.
19: One Nation leader Pauline Hanson has built a brand railing against the mainstream media.
20: Did you fly a cattle class?
21: I'm not answering your stupid questions.
19: But today, she's facing the Canberra media establishment head on by delivering her first formal speech at the National Press Club. There, she'll be grilled by a crowd of political journalists on live television. One Nation MP Barnaby Joyce says he's given her some advice.
0: Don't entertain gotcha questions.
19: The former Deputy Prime Minister and high-profile politician has courted the media for years and knows what it's like to be on the receiving end of media scrutiny.
0: You know, I'm not naive. I've been around this game for a while. She will be a target for tomahawks.
19: While Barnaby Joyce is wary of placing too much emphasis on polling, he says the growing interest in One Nation means Pauline Hanson has a duty to front up and explain the party's vision.
0: There's a form of onus on you to present yourself and tell people more about how it operates in your vision of where your party will take Australia.
19: Jill Shepherd, an associate professor in politics at the Australian National University, says Pauline Hanson will have to walk a tightrope as she increases her engagements with mainstream media.
22: And she's going to have to, I think, tread very carefully
3: to maintain her image as an outsider when increasingly she's going to look to a lot of voters like she is an insider who talks to established journalists.
19: What do you think are some of the landmines that Pauline Hanson will need to look out for, either during her speech or when she's facing questions from journalists in the crowd?
3: I think plenty of us are sitting back and waiting for Pauline Hanson to slip up on arcane policy questions, you know, not be able to answer questions about the economy or complicated, you know, defence or foreign policy matters. But I think the electorate that are defecting from the major parties to support One Nation at this point in time don't really care.
19: A One Nation fundraising campaign targeting Anthony Albanese with the title Fire the Liar has raised more than $4 million. Among their list of grievances are Labor's plans to change the rules for negative gearing and capital gains tax, despite promising not to touch them ahead of last year's election. Labor's tax changes were debated during a two-day inquiry this week. The government intends to pass its tax legislation in the next sitting fortnight.
4: Samantha Dick. And that's Early AM for today. In finance, oil prices have fallen to a three-month low due to optimism about the prospect of the Strait of Hormuz reopening. Brent crude's trading at $79.78 US. That's dipping under $80 for the first time since early March. I'm Melissa Clark. It's a quarter past.
16: Breakfast with Kim Napier, ABC Northern Tasmania.
22: Yeah, it's a quarter past six. Nice to have your company on this Wednesday. It will be another wet day. Rain easing this afternoon and this evening. Temperatures around the north of Tasmania in the mid-teens. It's mild again this morning. 11 in Launceston, Devonport 12, Burnie and Scottsdale 13, Wynyard and Smithton 14 degrees. It's 15 on King Island, 15 on Flinders, Strawn 14, St Helens 12, Fingal 10, and Liaweenie 9 degrees. With that heavy rain yesterday, there's a minor flood warning for the North Esk River. And there's also a strong wind warning today for the northwest coast, the central north coast, east of Flinders Island, the upper east coast, lower east coast, southwest coast and central west coast. We'll see what the next few days has in store when we check in with the bomb in under half an hour's time. Just before six, Bill asked to check out the first red card in the first game, but what's your pronunciation? Yaya Sithole. What a name. S-I-T-H-O-L-E. Is that how you say it? He was the first player to be sent off with a red card. And I'm asking this morning, that's in the World Cup, of course, for that to make sense. What are you watching? What should be on our binge list? And Mary says, I binged season one of Riot Women on SBS On Demand. Loved it. And also she asks, is Little Mary, the Tasmanian Devil, still at large on the Gold Coast? Hayden's on to that. As far as we know, she hasn't been found, but you're absolutely right, Mary. We should be following that. And we'll look for an update this morning, if not tomorrow morning for you. Next, though, a hidden piece of Tasmania's gold rush history has re-emerged from behind decades of overgrowth.

0: Fine Young Cannibals there on ABC Northern Tasmania. It is 20 past six and you're with Kim Napier. I wonder what you'd do if you found a piece of history from the Gold Rush era on your property. Miners Gold Brewery is transforming its Heritage Beaconsfield site, and recent works there have revealed something pretty special. To tell us more, here's Shane Williams from the brewery. Good morning to you, Shane.
1: Good morning, Kim. How are you?
0: I'm well. How are you doing this Wednesday morning?
1: Good. Good. Up and about early.
0: Excellent. Appreciate you taking the call. So what's been happening behind the scenes at the brewery?
1: No, look, it's not special. There's the engineer's cottage that was previously, you couldn't really see it from the road. It was the both, the nature strip was covered with shrubs and trees, and so was the our side of the property. So we cleaned it all up. So now you can see that the actual engineer's property from the West Street in Beaconsfield.
0: So you say it's not special. You knew it was there, but, you know, for us, I think that's pretty cool.
1: Oh, absolutely. It was one of the first jobs I wanted to do, was to get it to get all the trees and that out of the way to show the people, you know, the engineer's cottage, which was effectively built in 1870s, 1880s, I understand.
0: You must be a lover of history because, and I know, look, we're the ABC radio, so we can't spruik the brewery too much, but the old part of that brewery, you can still see the shingles on the roof. You've maintained that, haven't you?
1: Well, I haven't, but the previous owners have, yeah. So there's shingles on the roof inside, and there's no ceiling of such, so you see the exposed beams and then the shingles on the roof.
0: Yeah, what
1: which
0: history.
1: Which is quite good.
0: Yeah, it is.
1: That's in one area of the restaurant. In another area of the restaurant, it's all been replastered. But what I do understand is the original timber floors as well, and there's two or three chimneys in there in the building. And, it's quite a special little building.
0: What about the engineer's cottage? That doesn't stand anymore, does it?
1: Yes, that's it.
0: Oh, it does.
1: That's part of that's what you will see from the road. What we got all the trees and the shrubs and whatnot, so you can see that now, and that's part of the restaurant. And the person who built the brewery built onto that engineer's cottage.
0: Gotcha. Okay, gotcha. Now you're preserving and showcasing the Gold Rush heritage. Why is that important for your site? As you said, the previous owner had left those shingles exposed. I mean, you could have come in and gone, no, look, I'm going to cover those up. Why didn't you?
1: Oh, no way. It looks awesome, and it's all part of the history of the the engineer's cottage in Beaconsfield, the mine. So it's in. What I can gather is 1870s, 1880s that was built when the Gold Rush came, and the town was called Brandy Creek. The local community have got so much information on the area and that engineer's cottage, which they understand is one of the oldest buildings in Beaconsfield. So if we can keep it closest to the history as it was built, we will.
0: Yeah, I feel a road trip coming on to find out more about the history of Beaconsfield. And how do you modernise and improve a space while respecting that history, Shane?
1: Well, I'm not trying to do that. There is another area where the brewery and the bar and that is, but that little part of the engineer's cottage, no, we're just leaving it as it is, and it's just got Baltic pine walls and the nice timber floors and the shingle roof and the chimney. We'll leave that. But also a lot of the people of Beaconsfield want to donate bits and pieces that they've had over the years that are sitting back in their sheds and wherever. They're donating to us to put it on the wall. So the community's coming behind us as well.
0: That's fantastic. And that's outside the Mining Museum, right?
1: Yeah, so it's on the same street, little West Street.
0: Yeah.
1: So you've got the Mine Heritage Mine Museum. You go past that, and then you got us, the Miners Gold Brewery.
0: What's happening with the mine? Is that reopening?
1: Well, it depends who you talk to. Kim, some say it is, some say it isn't, but they are doing work there. I'm actually meeting with the mine manager this afternoon, so
0: can you put your little reporter's hat on for us, see what you can find and get back in touch?
1: Ah, look, you know, that would be at a cost.
0: Happy to buy you a beer, Shane. I'll look, appreciate it.
1: Well, I own a brewery. I don't need any book to purchase a beer.
0: Okay, name your price then, Shane. Good luck with that meeting. And, love that this is all being preserved and part of, the wider Beaconsfield history that, as you said, was called Brandy's Creek originally.
1: Yeah, so that's what they, Brandy's Creek or Brandy Creek and Cabbage Hill, and then on to Beaconsfield. So, look, the cottage, I understand, was built because it had the some pumps when they had to go underground because it wasn't open cut, so they had to go underground. So it was the world's biggest pumps and the wet pumps for the water, obviously, and the engineer had to be on site, or available 24 hours a day. So while they were getting put in and commissioned. So, that's why it was built.
0: So much history. Appreciate the chat. I really enjoyed it, Shane. Thank you.
1: Yeah, no worries, Kim. Thank you.
0: See you. That will do. Shane Williams there from the Miners Gold Brewery.
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3: 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It's third in 13 days. We'll talk about the value of the arts in Tasmania.
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4: This is ABC Northern Tasmania. You're with Kim Napier.
0: 27 past 6, drones are pretty clever, aren't they? They can do all kinds of things, even working underwater to get rid of invasive species. You're going to hear more about that on the Rural Report with Larissa Smith after news headlines at 6:30.

0: That's iconic Australian band, The Go-Betweens. Something tells me that Sean from Newstead would be loving that if he's tuned in this morning. It is 6:30, time for a news update with Kelsey.
1: Entry fees being considered for Kunyani Mount Wellington, and research shows the economic case for the Marinus Link may no longer be feasible. Good morning, this is ABC News. I'm Kelsey Reid, coming to you from Launceston. State Parliament returns today after a dramatic day that saw a second resignation from Jeremy Rockliffe's cabinet in less than 3 weeks. State political reporter Josh Duggan has more.
2: Racing Minister Jane Howlett resigned from cabinet in the hour leading up to question time yesterday. Both she and fellow former minister Madeleine Ogilvie were accused of misleading Parliament and have outstanding questions over their taxpayer-funded legal action. Neither of them were in question time yesterday, but the Premier faced a barrage of questions about the circumstances of those resignations. He can expect more today, as the opposition and crossbench consider parliamentary action, including a censure motion. Mr. Rockliffe has lashed out at what he says are grubby accusations.
1: Documents obtained by the Tasmanian Greens reveal visitors who want to visit Hobart's Kunyani Mount Wellington may have to pay a fee. Jessica Moran has more.
3: The Wellington Park Management Trust Board is considering charging visitors who want to go up to Kunyani Mount Wellington. A business case from March 2026 has been released, which was prepared for the board and said by introducing vehicle fees, shuttle and commercial licences, a potential $8.6 million in revenue could be generated. The report says by adopting a user pays model, it could reduce visitation by 183,000 people or 29% less people per year, which could help manage congestion, improve safety, and relieve pressure on the natural environment. It's not yet known how much each car or shuttle could be charged.
1: The board says it's considering the report and will wait for the final action plan from the state government into how best to manage the park and its growing visitation before moving forward. There are calls for changes to the way rent assistance is calculated as the cost of renting continues to rise in Australia. People on an age or disability pension, job seeker payment, and Australians on other allowances are entitled to rent assistance. Despite two increases in the payment, Chris Grice from the National Seniors Australia says rent assistance is not keeping pace with rising costs. He says it should not be indexed against overall CPI.
4: We want it linked to what the inflation pressures are on rents themselves because that's something that's causing acute distress.
1: A spokesperson for Social Services Minister Tanya Plibersek said in a statement that rent assistance had increased over 50% since Labor won government. And new research has found Tasmanians will face higher electricity bills if the $5 billion Marinus Link cable goes ahead. Clancy Balin reports.
5: The 345-kilometre undersea link across Bass Strait will allow excess renewable energy to be sent between Victoria and Tasmania. Research from Victoria University for the Bob Brown Foundation says changing market conditions mean the economic case for the project no longer stacks up for Tasmania. It found the rollout of battery storage across the national electricity market means Tasmania no longer has a competitive renewable storage advantage. It also found Tasmania only has a small exportable surplus of power it could send. The report concludes the project will impose needless costs on electricity consumers.
1: The Australian Energy Regulator approved the first stage of Marinus Link in February. A resident of a remote town in Tasmania's west says he's relieved postal services will continue, but fears for other services when the local post office closes. Teller Post Office will close next week after more than 120 years when the current owners move interstate. The Teller Lakeside Lodge will take over postage services from next Friday. Henry Wrigley from the Teller Progress Association told ABC Northern Tasmania he's glad for the community and retaining those services.
6: That's really good news. The downside is opening a community postal agency, not a post office. So Tuller will lose all its banking facilities.
1: The Australia Post said with an average of only 4 banking and bill pay transactions per day at the licensed post office, those services were underutilised and will not continue at the new community post office. And to Tasmania's weather. There's a strong wind warning for the far northwest coast, central north coast, east of Flinders Island, the upper and lower east coasts, and the southwest and central west coasts. Areas of rain about the north and northwest, easing during the afternoon and evening. Showers elsewhere, north to northwesterly winds. To the population centres, Burnie and Devonport 16, Launceston 17 and Hobart light rain and 16. For more news anytime, visit abc.net.au or download the Listen app. This is ABC News.
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0: 25 to 7. Larissa, good morning and welcome to your Wednesday.
8: Good morning, Kim. Coming up, can underwater drones be part of the solution to managing the long-spined sea urchin?
9: The underwater drone can be moved towards it. The robotic claw can be actioned to either grab it or to crush it or to kill it. And then after, we can just bring it up to the surface.
8: There you go. More on how those drones are being trialled around Binelong Bay in a tick. And another check of the weather not too far away as well. But first, a major vegetable seed producer is on track to deliver its $39 million expansion at Cressy following next season's harvest. It's the biggest investment Bijo Seeds has made outside of the Netherlands, where the company is headquartered. Operations manager Grant Pierce gave me a tour of the site that'll increase its drying and storage capacity.
10: So we're standing in front of our new floor dryers that we are just being completed at this point in time. We have six floor dryers with stirrers. Each one's roughly around 19 by 6.8 metres. And we store seed about 2 metres high in them, which gives us a range of about 70 tonnes per dryer.
8: How do they work?
10: Well, we've got big fans at the back, and they're all computer controlled, frequency driven. So we can actually open up. They've also got vents in the floors, and we can control each vent. So we don't have to load the whole dryer up. We can just load part of the dryer or the full dryer. It's also got electric heating, so we've got about 216 kilowatt per dryer, which gives us a total drying capacity, like I said, about 70 tonnes per dryer.
8: What kind of seed would end up in these bays?
10: We mainly would put beet or carrots in these bays. That's what they're designed for. They're mainly for bulky crops. We do have drying boxes and drying walls for the small crops.
8: So these drying sheds are within a massive shed. How high is this shed?
10: I think it's 13 metres, this shed. So it's quite high. And the reason it is quite high is it's actually so we can tip trucks in it. It was purposely designed that way. It's because otherwise we'd have to dump seed in the front of it and push all the seed into them. Then it goes to a pre-cleaner and then it'll go into silos at the back of the facility.
8: Let's go check those out.
10: Cool.
8: So we've walked around the back of the drying shed to a bank of silos. How many silos do you have here?
10: So we're going to have 30 silos, and that'll give us roughly, each silo will hold about 23 tonnes of seed, which gives us roughly around 700 tonnes holding capacity.
8: And what's so special about the way that these silos have been designed?
10: So they've been designed, most silos, this is a fully automated system. You know, you'll see most seed cleaning plants, they'll take up a conveyor up to the silo and individually fill them. Well, this is a fully automated system. You can go to a computer system, say, I want to fill up silo 10. It will automatically open up the doors. It's got a special conveyor that goes up the top. Instead of using drag chain, we'll use a bucket elevator system, and it will take it straight up to the silo and dump into silo 10.
8: Might have you gone to that extent?
10: Well, we didn't want drag chains... obviously dragging seed from one end to the other, and when dragging seed along 50 metres, it would probably damage the seed, and we didn't want any damage to any of the seed because that actually ruins the shelf life of seed. So that's why we're going to do that consent of using a bucket conveyor.
8: The seed that you've harvested this year, could you already fill the silos that you've got on site?
10: Yeah, we will fill probably about three quarters of them. Yeah, we will fill probably 20 to 25 silos, but mind you, half is about 200 tonnes we've sent around to Tas seed dressing at this point. But next year we're planning what's coming in. We'll fill up the 30 silos.
8: So what have you harvested this year?
10: We harvest roughly around 700 tonnes of seed. We'll process about 500 tonnes of seed here on site. And next year we're planning on processing around 1,000 tonnes.
8: The 700 tonnes of seed, is that up on last year's effort?
10: It's about on par. It's a little bit up on last year's effort, and it's not because the season has actually been a really good season. It's only the varieties that change. So some varieties produce less seed. So depending on the varieties that Holland gives us, that depends on the actual kilos that comes into the store.
11: What are the kinds of crops that you are storing here? Is it just carrot and beet?
10: Yeah, just carrot and beet here. Sometimes we will bring up some AN seed, but we do have two seed cleaning plants. So we have one at Cressy and one at Richmond. The one at Richmond is mainly for small type crops, a lot of brassicas and AN seeds. And up here is more for the bulky crops, say beet and carrots. You know, from beet you can get something like 3.7 tonnes per hectare to 2.7 tonnes per hectare coming in, depending on variety. And the same with carrots. Carrots can range from, say, 600 to 1,200 kilos per hectare coming in, depending on variety.
11: This is a directive coming from your parent company based in the Netherlands. Do they want more vegetable seeds grown in Tasmania?
10: They do. They actually do want to expand here in Tasmania. At the moment, we've actually over hit our limit on what this site was designed for. This site was really designed for 300 hectares of carrots, about 160 hectares of beet, and we've expanded down to 400 hectares of carrots and 200 hectares of beet, and they still want to go more.
8: That's Bijou Seeds Operations Manager Grant Pearce.
0: It is 19 to 7. Now, this drone, it sounds evil. Kill it.
8: That's right.
0: It goes in and kills it. Yes. Tell me about it.
8: Underwater drones could play a role in reducing local populations of the invasive long-spined sea urchin. Now, we know how much of a pest it is. Working on it for years to try and get the population down, but climate change is obviously pulling more urchins in and around Tassie. So Deep Down Drones has received state government funding to trial them on the east coast, attached with tools to cull them. Alicia Dunn explains how the technology works.
9: So what we're looking at is an underwater drone, has 8 thrusters, so it's very powerful and sturdy. It has a manipulating arm on it, and that arm can be used to have robotic intervention with invasive species. We've been using this one to help with the invasive urchins around Tasmania. It's a great little helper. It can protect kelp forests from being eaten.
12: With these drones specifically, how do they work and how do they kill sea urchins?
9: So most underwater drones have a tether attached to them, which feeds the visual camera feed from the underwater drone to whoever's operating it on the surface. They are able to use a controller that's very similar to a PlayStation or an Xbox controller to be able to manipulate the underwater drone and then specifically find on the camera an invasive species like the long-spined urchin here in Tasmania. The underwater drone can be moved towards it. The robotic claw can be actioned to either grab it or to crush it or to kill it. And then after, we can just bring it up to the surface. Alternatively, the underwater drone could actually have artificial intelligence as an overlay, and it can be programmed to do a series of functions, including using the claw or tools to kill the urchins.
12: And are drones like this new technology?
9: I'm not a robotics engineer, but to my understanding, they've been around from the early 2000s.
12: With these drones, how have you evolved them to make them the technology that they are today?
9: What we have done is used the large, massive underwater drones tools that have been used for industrial purposes, miniaturized them, and placed them on an observation class underwater drone, also known as a remotely operated vehicle. Now, we've done this so that we can do a robotic intervention for environmental benefit.
12: You were saying that this is probably quite world-leading in the culling scheme of things?
9: We're totally unaware that there's anyone else that is using this type of robotic intervention for invasive species. So, yeah, we believe that we are the first.
12: You've gotten funding for this project. What is that funding and who gave it to you?
9: It's really an enormous help was the funding that we received from the Abalone Industry Reinvestment Fund. And what they do is they have an annual grant selection of helping to control the urchins in the water. So it was a massive thing to be able to receive this grant funding from them. We're incredibly grateful, and now as a result of it, we can focus on making the technology better, quicker and more efficient.
12: Whereabouts are you conducting these trials from this funding?
9: Predominantly they are on the east coast of Tasmania. There's around a 500 square kilometre area where the invasive urchins have taken hold. And I like to go to Binalong Bay to do the trials because that's one of the places where the underwater area is just covered in urchins. It's quite dire.
12: What does the trial entail?
9: The trial entails using a number of different underwater drones, using different operators, using different areas, putting them in shallow water, in deep water, and then mixing all of that up to see which is the most important tool that we could potentially use on the best underwater drone and utilising in the best location, whether it's at depth or on the urchin barrens that may be 8, 9 or 10 metres deep.
12: There are divers who are going out to cull and collect these sea urchins. How do the drones differ from what they're doing?
9: What the divers do is they collect and harvest these invasive urchins, which is an incredibly good way to utilise a resource. These underwater drones can go deeper than any diver can go, and they can use their tools at depth and can do it for 24 hours a day, 7 days a week. You can put surface power on them. So they're very good, very efficient. Once you've got rid of the cost of the purchase price, long term, they're actually a very efficient and cost-effective means of providing a way to control invasive species.
12: Are they quite expensive pieces of technology?
9: Some of them started around 3.5 for the very commercial type of drone that we started off using. And now we've progressed.
12: What are your hopes after the trial?
9: My hopes are that people actually realise how important kelp is. Kelp is amazing. Some of it can grow very, very quickly, up to 20 centimetres in a day. So we feel that once an area is cleared, that might be 14 months later, we may see a wonderful start of the kelp forests again.
8: That's Jasmine Snow talking to Alicia Dunn about underwater drones being trialled on Tasmania's east coast around Binalong Bay to cull long-spined sea urchins.
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8: We've got Michael Conway on deck this morning for us. Michael, it felt really mild this morning with a little bit of rain around overnight in some parts.
14: Yeah, it was. We got some really warm temperatures. It was 10.7 was the minimum at Launceston, and Wynyard looks like 14.3 at Wynyard, and King Island was warmest at 14.7. But it was all double digits minimums, which is very unusual for June. Along the theme we've been going for, very warm for June so far.
8: And what's it going to warm up to?
14: Yeah, we're looking at 17 today for Launceston, which is, again, way above average. Devonport, we're looking at 16, Burnie 16, Sheffield 14, Curry 18 today, Strawn 17, Whitemark 19, Scottsdale 16 and 18 at St Helens and Swansea, and rain about, patchy lightish rain about today of about 2 to 5 millimetres to the central north, northeast. 5 to 15 about the northwest and west coast and up to 2 millimetres elsewhere in the state. So there's a trough to our west over the Bight. That's moving down tomorrow to be just off the west coast. And it's going to be rainy tomorrow especially. So we're looking at a lot more rain tomorrow, around 15 to 30

0: millimetres in the north and the west of the state, and a bit higher in places as well, up to 10 millimetres around the rest of the state. So that will be coming through mainly tomorrow morning and easing tomorrow afternoon. So rain is the forecast for both today and tomorrow.
1: And what about into the weekend?
0: From Friday, we should start getting cooler as we get southwesterly winds developing later in the day. Just a few showers about on Friday for all areas, and then Saturday cooling off as well. So forecast back to near average temperatures, so 5 to 13 for Launceston, for example, and mostly sunny around for Launceston, but partly cloudy for the rest. So, yeah, it's becoming less humid for into the weekend.
1: Okay. If you're taking the boat out today, what sort of conditions can people expect?
0: Yeah, if you're going out on the water, we've got generally northwest to northeasterlies at 10 to 20 knots, so quite light on. In the north, there's a westerly of around 1 metre.
1: Okay, and any warnings we need to be across with all this rain this week?
0: Yeah, we do. We've got strong wind warning out just for tomorrow for all waters except Bank Strait and Franklin Sound. And there's a minor flood warning for the North Esk River as well.
1: Okay, keep an eye on that. Thanks, Michael.
0: Thanks, Larissa.
2: Thank you, Michael. What was wrong with Michael?
1: I don't reckon he'd had his coffee.
2: Yeah, had his cup of cha. thank you, Larissa, and there'll be more on those stories in the Country Hour from midday.
1: With me.
2: Excellent. Look forward to it.
3: It's Breakfast with Kim Napier, ABC Northern Tasmania.
2: It's 10 to 7. We played the go-betweens earlier. I wondered whether Sean from Newstead was listening because he loves his Australian music. He was, of course, yes. Whether Spring Rain or Cattle and Cane, the go-betweens are definitely iconic. Can't think of another band who has a bridge named after them. Sean, you've left out some detail. What's the bridge? Obviously, it's the go-betweens, is it? Where is it? And Lonnie adds, morning, Kim. Bill's prediction might be shaky. Yeah, in Kim and Sonny's Cup Club, the biggest upset. Bill has picked Senegal to beat France. And at the moment, France has two goals and Mbappe has one of those, which I don't know whether old mate Hayden Smith is jumping on a bandwagon here, but I think he's picked Mbappe to be his golden boot winner. That's the most goals, yeah? Whereas John in Ravenswood has Messi as his golden boot winner. As we follow the World Cup here on ABC Northern Tasmania, you can send a text 0467 922 917. You can also pick up the phone and call 1300 361 688 or reach us through ABC Listen. And thank you to our Queenslander again, Hayden Smith, producing this morning. It's the go-between bridge in Brisbane. Thanks for that. It's 8 to 7, and coming up, we're going to hear about four penguins that have been released into the wild after brushes with injury, illness, or misadventure. This is Ed Sheeran. Good morning.

0: of you.
1: That's Ed Sheeran on ABC Northern Tasmania at 4 to 7. We just heard a story from Larissa Smith on the underwater drones that could play a role in reducing local populations of the invasive long-spined sea urchin. If you missed that story, there'll be more on that in the Country Hour from midday with Larissa. But a great text from Shane asking, why not use the drone to bring the urchins up to the surface? They're supposed to be good eating. Restaurants could buy them so they could bring in a profit. I'll put that question to Larissa.
2: It's Breakfast with Kim Napier, ABC Northern Tasmania.
1: More of your texts shortly, but it's been a busy time for a Northwest Penguin Rehabilitation Facility. In the past month, they've released four penguins back into the wild, and yesterday on Drive, Kathy Grieveson from Penguin Rehab and Release told Beck Pridham about the birds and why one called Rose wasn't as keen to mix with the others.
3: She was always a very placid penguin, but knew her own mind. But when she moved outside, she stayed in a burrow by herself for quite a while and didn't join in with the other penguins. And usually, as soon as penguins go out and they meet the other ones who are in care, they form sort of a mini colony and they all look after each other and they're all very chatty. Whereas Rose, she stayed very quietly in her burrow and she didn't socialise with the others. The others had sort of said hello and then they'd wandered off to do their thing, but she had remained in the burrow.
4: And you think that might be because she's from Devonport area, isn't she?
3: Yeah. Yes, and we haven't had very many penguins through from the Devonport area. Most of our birds come from Ulverston out to Stanley. There have been studies through Phillip Island that have shown that little penguins in different areas actually have different dialects. So we wondered if that might be the case, that there is some sort of line between us and Devonport where the language that the penguins use is somehow subtly different.
1: Now, there's a question. And remember, we found that out about seagulls. They do have accents. That was Kathy Grieveson from Penguin Rehab and Release speaking with Beck on Drive, and she'll be back this afternoon. What's she going to be doing? I'm jumping ahead of myself here. Beck will be discovering more about penguin behaviour and investigating that theory that Kathy shared, and there's a language barrier between penguins, in Creature Feature with Dr. Eric Verla. That's this afternoon with Beck on Drive.
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6: 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We'll talk about the value of the arts in Tasmania.
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1: Don't forget to weigh in on any of the stories you hear on the program this morning or something that you might like to share, just like Lonnie adds. While we're running Kim and Sonny's Cup Club, Bill thought the biggest ups

0: upset in the World Cup would be Senegal to beat France. Not looking good at this point, Bill. France 2-0. Lonnie Ads says, for what it's worth, if you want a possible boil over, Norway over France. Play each other next week. Norway is my dark horse. Not to win the cup, but to go very deep. I'm about to settle down and watch Norway play Iraq. That will be a good form guide. And hope you're feeling better too, Lonnie Ads. I know you were suffering from the man flu last week. It is 7 o'clock and it's time for the news.
1: Hundreds of thousands of dollars in taxpayer-funded legal fees for pollies. How's the government's mantra stacking up?
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0: In the news at 7, the stage set for an intense day in Tasmanian Parliament after another cabinet resignation. Pauline Hanson prepares for a grilling at the National Press Club. And could visitors to Hobart's Koonani Mount Wellington have to pay a fee? Good morning. This is ABC News. I'm Alison Costello. State Parliament returns today after a dramatic day that saw a second resignation from Jeremy Rockliffe's cabinet in less than 3 weeks. State political reporter Josh Duggan has more.
1: Racing Minister Jane Howlett resigned from Cabinet in the hour leading up to question time yesterday. Both she and fellow former Minister Madeleine Ogilvie were accused of misleading Parliament and have outstanding questions over their taxpayer-funded legal action. Neither of them were in question time yesterday, but the Premier faced a barrage of questions about the circumstances of those resignations. He can expect more today as the opposition and crossbench consider parliamentary action, including a censure motion. Mr. Rockliffe has lashed out at what he says are grubby accusations.
0: One Nation leader Pauline Hanson will take centre stage in Canberra today when she delivers her first formal speech at the National Press Club. Political reporter Samantha Dick has more.
2: Recent polls show One Nation is emerging as a credible third force in Australian politics. Today, Pauline Hanson will be put to the test on live television in front of a crowd of seasoned political journalists in her first address to the press club in her roughly 30-year parliamentary career. One Nation MP Barnaby Joyce says Senator Hanson's authenticity makes her stand out from other politicians.
3: We know at times Auntie Pauline says things that are not pitch perfect. We understand that. But we believe that she has our best intentions at heart.
2: Senator Hanson will deliver her address to the press club around lunchtime in Canberra.
0: Visitors to Hobart's Koonani Mount Wellington could soon be charged in an effort to manage visitation. Documents obtained under right to information laws show the Wellington Park Management Trust Board could make more than $8 million per year in revenue if it introduces a charge for cars and shuttle buses driving up the mountain. The document says the user pays plan would ensure Wellington Park could be safely enjoyed by residents and visitors in future. The board says it's considering the report and will wait for the final action plan from the state government. New research has found Tasmanians will face higher electricity bills if the $5 billion Mariners Link cable goes ahead. Clancy Barlin has more.
4: The 345-kilometre undersea link across Bass Strait will allow excess renewable energy to be sent between Victoria and Tasmania. Research from Victoria University for the Bob Brown Foundation says changing market conditions mean the economic case for the project no longer stacks up for Tasmania. It found the rollout of battery storage across the national electricity market means Tasmania no longer has a competitive renewable storage advantage. It also found Tasmania only has a small exportable surplus of power it could send. The report concludes the project will impose needless costs on electricity consumers.
0: The Australian Energy Regulator approved the first stage of Mariners Link in February. Overseas at the G7 Summit of Global Leaders, US President Donald Trump insists the Strait of Hormuz will open toll-free under his ceasefire agreement with Iran. Here's Europe correspondent Catherine Diss.
5: The luxurious resort city of Lausanne in Switzerland is shaping up as the likely location for the formal signing of an interim agreement on Friday to start the process of ending the war in Iran. As he met with the Qatari and UAE leaders at the G7 summit in France, the US President Donald Trump said Iran would never have a nuclear weapon under his deal. A US official later released more details of the proposal, saying that it would allow Iran to immediately start selling oil and fuel upon signing, which included the banking, transport and insurance services required, but that Iran would have to meet conditions.
0: Five people are in custody in connection with a plot to attack the UFC match at the White House on Donald Trump's birthday. North America correspondent Lauren Day reports.
6: The FBI says it thwarted the potential plot, which reportedly included using explosive-laden drones to target buildings near the event on the south lawn of the White House and then shooting crowd members. They say they learned about the threat last Wednesday, but it's unclear how close the would-be attackers were to being able to carry out their plan. 23 people were reportedly identified as part of a network of plotters, and 5 were arrested. According to an affidavit, the members of the group stated that they wanted to protect the US, which they believed was headed in the wrong direction. Lauren Day, ABC News, Washington.
0: Back in Australia, early educators have secured a 15% pay rise following a multi-billion dollar investment from the federal government. Isabella Tolhurst has more.
7: The Labor government is investing $3.6 billion to help bridge the gap until the childcare sector receives a permanent pay rise in 2029 under the Fair Work Commission. The government says early childhood teachers will make up to $400 more per week as a result. The early education sector were preparing to walk off the job ahead of the announcement, but say the outcome is a win for the stability of the sector. Joe Schofield, National President of the United Workers Union, says educators have been underpaid and overworked, but commend it to the government for the foresight it's shown in delivering the pay rise.
0: Tasmania's Labor leader Josh Willey has hit out at proposed cuts to education during debate on the state budget. The state's government agencies have been ordered to achieve nearly $1.5 billion in operational efficiencies across the next 4 years. The Education Department plans to cut 150 back office roles to meet its share of the target. Mr. Willey told Parliament job cuts in the Education Department will inevitably impact schools.
8: You can't cut 150 jobs out of education and not impact the support for schools, teaching and learning in schools. And we heard in estimates too that some of these positions, administratively, will come from schools.
0: A resident of a remote town in Tasmania's west says he's relieved postal services will continue, but fears for other services when the local post office closes. Tuller Post Office will close next week after more than 120 years when the current owners move interstate. The Tuller Lakeside Lodge will take over postal services from next Friday. Henry Ridgely from the Tuller Progress Association told ABC Northern Tasmania he's glad the community will retain those services.
9: That's really good news. The downside is opening a community postal agency, not a post office. So Tuller will lose all its banking facilities.
0: Australia Post says there's been an average of only 4 banking and bill pay transactions per day. With sport now, here's Chelsea Hetherington.
10: In the AFL, North Melbourne will be without forward Paul Curtis for its next 3 games after the tribunal upheld his 3-game ban for rough conduct. West Coast wingman Hamish Davis was left concussed after being tackled by Curtis during the first quarter of the Kangaroos' 1-point win over the Eagles on Saturday. Melbourne will be without swingman Harrison Petty for Saturday's clash with Adelaide due to a hamstring complaint. Coach Stephen King says Petty should be back after the Demons' bye in the next round.
11: Well, he's been swinging for us both ends, but up forward, the way he's been competing, has been really combative, and the presence he's provided for us. So that's a bit of a blow, but provide an opportunity for someone else.
10: The Rugby League State of Origin returns to Melbourne tonight for just the 7th time in 46 years. A win for New South Wales at the MCG would see them win back the Shield and put them on track for their first series clean sweep since 2000. The Maroons need a win to keep the series alive. And American tennis great Serena Williams will return to Wimbledon after a 4-year absence, after being handed a wild card for the women's doubles alongside her sister Venus.
0: In finance, Wall Street stocks have ended mixed under pressure from tech stocks. The Dow Jones Industrial Average rose 0.6%. The broad S&P 500 lost 0.6%, while the tech-heavy Nasdaq dropped 1.2%. The Australian share market is set to open lower later this morning. Oil is down. The global benchmark Brent crude is trading at $79.48 a barrel. Gold is flat at $4,331 an ounce, and the Australian dollar is lower. It's buying 70.7 US cents. To the weather, there's a strong wind warning for the far northwest coast, central north coast, east of Flinders Island, the upper and lower east coasts, and the southwest and central west coasts. Areas of rain about the north and west easing this afternoon, showers elsewhere. 16 for Burnie and Devonport. Right now it's 15 in Burnie, 12 in Devonport. 17 the top for Launceston today. today. It's currently also 12. Hobart expecting 16 and light rain. Right now it's 10 degrees. Recapping the top story, State Parliament's set to return this morning. It follows a dramatic day that saw a second resignation from Jeremy Rockliffe's cabinet in less than 3 weeks. For news at any time, go to abc.net.au/news.
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13: It's 7:10. Nice to have your company. I don't think you're going to win there in Kim and Sonny's Cup Club, Bill. The biggest upset was Senegal to beat France. And when we last saw the score, it was 3-1 with two goals for Mbappe. I think I'm pronouncing that correctly. If Nigel from Newstead's listening, he'll check in and correct me. But Hayden Smith, who's producing today, has Mbappe, or that player, as the Golden Boot winner, so the person who gets the most goals, which is exciting. Now, many Tasmanian men, although he's only said that this morning since he's been watching it, so it's not that exciting. I think he's jumping on the bandwagon. Many Tasmanian men will happily spend hours in the shed fixing a project, but when it comes to their own health, too many men put it off, don't they? Would you say that you're one of those blokes? This week is Men's Health Week and the Flying Doctors are taking healthcare directly to where men already gather. And no, it's not, as David Cook suggested yesterday, the pub. It's the men's sheds across Tasmania. We'll have more on that after 7:30. But with so many streaming services competing for our attention, choosing what to watch can feel like a full-time job. So we've called in a television expert and co-host of the TV Gold podcast to ask the question, binge or bin it? So we're looking this morning at Your Friends and Neighbours, the new Kylie documentary and the Australian series Ground Up. So let's find out what's worth adding to the watch list and what should be left on the digital shelf. Good morning to Andrew. Is it Mercado, Andrew?
14: Yep, that's my surname. Good morning.
13: Good morning to you. Now, you know your television. You're the host of the TV Gold podcast. What are you watching and enjoying at the moment?
14: Well, look, there is a lot of stuff on, but, you know, we don't get very much Australian stuff at the moment. So I am very happy that there is at least one Australian-made show in today's lineup to watch.
13: Well, that is, let's kick off with the Kylie documentary.
15: The Singing Budgie.
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19: How are you feeling?
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21: I felt removed from my body.
22: I was so scared of what was ahead of me.
13: You're not produced locally, but certainly Australian talent. What do we make of the doco, Andrew?
14: The doco is fantastic. I mean, the truth is that there could have been 10 episodes in this Kylie Minogue documentary, the retrospective of her life. This one doesn't touch at all on her acting career after Neighbours, kind of leaves out that origin story of the first single that she did, The Locomotion, before she went to the UK. But even though it doesn't include everything, I still think this is a fantastic watch because Kylie Minogue over the years has made an art form of not really giving much away in an interview. And you can hardly blame her when you find out in this documentary and we are reminded of the terrible way that she was treated when she was a young girl and the entire press in Australia and the UK saying, who the hell do you think you are? You're not allowed to sing. You're just a soapy star.
13: Yeah, it was so, relentless, you know, abuse, really, wasn't it?
14: It was absolutely horrible, and this doco reminds you of that. But the truth is that this is the first time we've ever really seen Kylie reveal her family and reveal details of her cancer diagnosis that she hasn't told before. So an absolutely fantastic job. I think you'll finish it wishing that it went for longer.
13: And always good to have something with file footage in it. So do we binge it or bin it?
14: Oh, you absolutely binge this as quickly as you can.
13: All right, let's look at one that I'm loving at the moment, and Larissa Smith, Your Friends and Neighbours on Apple. Take a listen.
23: Viewed from a certain perspective, life boils down to a series of interconnected decisions. You get the house, the cars, the stuff. But how the hell could everything go so wrong so fast?
13: Now, this is John Hamm, of course, from Mad Men fame. What do you reckon about that program?
14: Yeah, he's really hit the big time again with this. In Your Friends and Neighbours, which you can watch on Apple TV, he plays a rich guy in a rich community that gets fired from his job. So he decides to turn into a bit of a cat burglar and steal things from his neighbours. And he gets into lots of sticky situations doing this. But, there's two series of this now, 20 episodes to watch all up, and it's been renewed for a third series. And, it really looks fantastic. Everybody lives in a beautiful mansion. I think they live somewhere in the Hamptons or something like that. But it looks great. The cast is great. And it's good to see the rich elites having the man stick it to them for a change.
13: Exactly. I just finished season two, and obviously there was going to be a season three. So do we binge or bin it, Andrew?
14: Yeah, this is another binge it. John Hamm's done it again.
13: Excellent. All right, to the next one. This is controversial because it's about Tasmania and Tasmania's bid for an AFL team and also the much controversial stadium build at Macquarie Port down in Hobart.
15: A tray of cocktails floated at us through the twilight.
13: Oh, it's not that one, sorry.
16: We're a brand new team with a brand new approach. I've got to build a club in a $715 million stadium.
17: If I pull it off and make a very good case to be the AFL's next CEO.
18: The Premier has put me here to be accountable for every dollar spent.
24: Football Tasmania is soccer, your football. Soccer is football and football's football, but Football Tasmania is soccer.
13: And, of course, Macquarie Point, that stadium. Before you get into your thoughts, I was chatting with my mother yesterday and she said, have you watched that show Ground Up? She said, for heaven's sake, how could they employ somebody who wears a tracksuit around the office? And I said, you do realise it's supposed to be a comedy. She thought it was a drama and they were the real staff members and somebody was wearing a trackie to work. So does this suggest this program hasn't hit the mark?
14: Well, look, I think it suggests that people might be a bit confused about it. I mean, when you do a show like this that's based on real events, but they're sending up what's going on. I mean, it reminded me a lot when I first saw it of the games with John Clark and Gina Riley all those years ago, where we made a comedy about the Sydney Olympics before the Sydney Olympics.
13: Yeah, but that was it. I would say, and I mean, you're the expert, but I'm as a viewer, I would say they missed the mark. I mean, it's the same kind of format.
14: Yeah.
13: But it just, and I don't know if it's because it wasn't written by Tasmanians, but it just misses the mark for me and for a lot of our listeners who've texted in when it launched.
14: Well, I wouldn't judge it by the first episode. I would give it a few episodes. I say this about comedy all the time, and particularly with Australian comedy. You need to let comedy settle in a bit and you need to get that chemistry going between the actors. And so don't be harsh about its first episode. Watch the second one, stick it with the third, and I reckon around the third episode there'll be a couple of those characters that you'll be starting to warm to, in particular Josh McConville, who plays the CEO of the AFL. I think he's
13: good.
14: A star-making performance. And also Lisa McCune, almost unrecognisable, doing your job as an ABC radio host.
13: I think she's terrible. And that's
14: banging
13: awful
14: it
13: thing
14: on.
13: To say. Yeah, oh, banging it on. I mean, nobody. That's old ABC. Nobody says, you're listening to ABC Morning.
14: No.
13: It just doesn't happen like that anymore. I reckon they should have just employed our own Leon Compton, who hosts the morning show.
14: Well, yeah, but then we're straying too much into real life. You've got to have this definition between this show is a comedy. Otherwise, your mother will really think that it's a fly-on-the-wall documentary instead of a sitcom.
13: Binge or bin it, Andrew?
14: Look, stick with it. Binge it. It gets better.
13: All right. I'll trust you because I stopped after the second episode. I'll watch the third. Thank you so much. Look, would you like to come back again with Binge or Bin It?
14: Yeah, sure. Give us a call in a few weeks' time.
13: Will do. Andrew Mercado there. He's the co-host of the TV Gold podcast. What are you binging at the moment? And did you agree with him on Ground Up? Text me on 0467 922 917.
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12: 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You're with Kim Napier.
13: It's 20 past seven. Dean says, hey, Kim, great show. Thank you, Dean. Who was the only undefeated team in the 2010 World Cup? The answer will surprise a few. I'm not sure of the answer. Let's have a guess. 0467 922 917. And LS says that Kylie documentary was so boring. Wow, never-ending bubble. Our TV expert said it's a great binge. And I know one of the staff members here at the ABC in Launceston watched it across the weekend. Couldn't stop crying, thought it was great. You can weigh in on anything you hear on the program this morning. Call 1300 361 688. Hit us up through the ABC Listen app or text 0467 922 917. 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

0: That's Kylie Minogue. And her new song, Light It Up, released as part of the documentary streaming now called Kylie. Dean got in touch earlier and says, who was the only undefeated team in the 2010 World Cup? The answer will surprise a few. Carl has said, it's our brothers with a little flightless bird, New Zealand. Wow. Only undefeated team in 2000. Did they win the World Cup? Because, no, well, there couldn't have been an undefeated. Yeah, anyway. Good one, Dean. Always love to play a bit of a guess what or guess who. They drew every game. Oh, got ya. Thank you. This text says, morning, Kim. John from Binlong Bay, beautiful part of the world. Good morning to you, John. Binged on the ABC Heartacres, a wonderful tale of revenge. And while everybody's caning Ground Up with Sam Pang, this listener says, Kim, I binged Ground Up and I enjoyed it, so it's worth a binge. Thank you, Anne. It's 25 past seven.
1: This is ABC Northern Tasmania. You're with Kim Napier.
0: Well, yesterday we spoke about the closure of the Tulla Post Office and the community responding in a uniquely West Coast way by recording a folk song. Where the

0: away.
1: That's very cute, isn't it? We chatted with Henry Ridgely from the Tulla Progress Association, who is the voice behind that song.
2: So this is going to affect not just businesses in Tulla, local residents who don't have any public transport, the elderly, disabled. So it's really going to be really catastrophic for the town.
1: Yeah, well, that was at the time of the, you know, the closure. But then within a few hours, there was some good news. So did the song do its job, Beck Pridham asked Henry on Drive?
2: Well, humour always helps, doesn't it? And I do apologise. I should have used auto-tune when I recorded that. But look, the thing is, the most important thing is we can now collect our mail locally. It has expanded hours and it's also open 7 days a week.
1: And the Tulla Lakeside Lodge, as we've heard in the news, will take on the business. In a statement, an Australia Post spokesperson said, with parcel-related services, the most common reason for a customer visit, the community post office will operate longer trading hours from 9 until 4, 7 days a week, offering mail and parcel collection, basic postal services, and the sale of stamps and prepaid satchels, is what I'm trying to say. Great news. So not since Live Aid has music achieved so much. At 27 past seven, Anne from the Northwest Coast, I'm tired of listening to you bang on continuously about your strong likes and dislikes. Have you say once, then shut up and let me decide what I like and don't like. P.S. I'm loving the characters and farce of Ground Up. Good on you, Anne. Thanks for getting in touch.
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1: Shane in Scottsdale, nice to hear from you, mate. If your listeners are looking for an Australian binge, try The Artful Dodger. Very good period drama slash comedy on Disney Plus. Good morning, Leon.
6: Good morning. Our family's doing Race Around the World at the moment.
1: Isn't that great? Shane suggested to me that I watch that and I'm loving it.
6: Yeah. I think it's Margaret is, we're only at the end of episode one, so we need to do more Margaret, but I'm hoping she'll lighten up a little bit because she's certainly presenting the tough face, although
1: no,
6: I like her criticisms.
1: She's not every episode.
6: Ah.
1: So John Safran is the only one that's in every episode as a judge.
6: Ah.
1: So be prepared for that because it's a bit disappointing actually because I think Margaret should have stayed on.
6: I liked what she was bringing. I agreed with her comments, but geez, she was really pushing the presenters in episode one to be a little better, to do a little more. So it was interesting. But yeah, we're enjoying that as a fam.
1: Yeah, it's a perfect family show. As you said, 2 seasons so far. You can watch them on ABC or ABC iView.
6: And of course, there is a little competition running at the moment. If you stay listening, we did it yesterday, where you can win 2 flights, 2 nights accommodation and a double pass to see the final episode of Race Around the World in Sydney in, I don't know, maybe a few weeks' time.
1: Fantastic.
6: So stay listening across the course of the day, Napes.
1: I will. Thank you for that, my old mate Leon. Now, I wanted to tell you we spoke with this TV expert. We were doing Binge or Bin It.
6: Yep.
1: And he rated Lisa McCune in Ground Up. And I said, and he said, binge it. He said, get to episode 3. And I said, well, no, I don't rate it because that's not what the ABC sounds like. And I said, why didn't they just give the job to our own Leon Compton, who hosts Morning Statewide? And then he said, and I'm not sure if you heard this, my mother thought that it was a fly on the wall thing. And she said, have you watched that show? Who lets somebody wear a tracksuit to work? And I said, Mum, it's a comedy. And so he said then if we were to have Leon play Lisa's role, then that would really blur things for my mother and mix real life with comedy.
6: Oh, imagine that. I don't know if I could, like, have you ever done any acting on the side?
1: Yes,
6: have you done a bit of acting?
1: Yes, I did acting at uni.
6: Did you really?
1: I did drama, yeah. I was in a movie with Noni Hazelhurst.
6: Oh, I just see myself as deeply unfunny, so I don't know. I wouldn't trust myself to have a crack at it.
1: No, but listen to how funny this is. So I was in a movie with Noni Hazelhurst. I spruiked it, got all my family and friends to go along to the state cinema to watch it, and I was cut.
6: Oh, no!
1: I know.
6: No.
1: Yep.
6: Oh, I'm sorry to hear that.
1: That's okay.
6: Sorry to hear that. That's terrible. Yep. You got everybody to go see it.
1: Yep.
6: And you're, hey, here I am. I'm coming out. I'm coming. Oh.
1: They cut me out.
6: Oh, it cut me. No. I'm sorry. No comment. It was just an editorial decision. It was no comment on your abilities, Kim.
1: Not at all.
6: No comment at all.
1: Not at all.
6: Oh, with Noni, what was Noni Hazelhurst like?
1: She was lovely. And I even got umbrella treatment for my two lines that got cut.
6: As in umbrella, as in somebody ran along beside you to keep the rain off the actor's head.
1: Yeah, yeah.
6: Oh, go you.
1: Yeah, I know. It knocked me confidence, Leon.
6: Well, look, to be honest, I mean, I look at Noni's career, I look at your career, and I'm with you, Kim. I'm with you this morning. I tell you what, did you see, and I know we don't talk too much about commercial radio, but it's an important part of the landscape. Did you see the brekkie team in Southern Tasmania? You just got the axe. It's like, hello, tomorrow's your last show.
1: Hayden and I talked about this off air. And for those who may not know, I kind of thought, look, I wonder, you know, how interested the listeners are. But it is a commercial radio station in Hobart, Dan and Christy. Their show has been axed as part of 300 jobs that will go under Southern Cross Austereo's coal, and they will broadcast a show into Hobart from Newcastle. And, like, yeah, they were told yesterday, last show today, like, what is happening with the radio industry more broadly? And good on Auntie for keeping local broadcasting, right?
6: Oh, absolutely. Because, yeah, it's a really tough blow for them. It's a loss of diversity in perspectives in the news in wider Tasmania, which is a big part of the story, right? And, and just a comment about the evolution of the industry that we work in and love. But there we are. Hey, coming up after 8:30 this morning, I don't know about you, Kim, I'm seeing lots of questions around at the moment about power supply and the availability of energy. People asking, like, so what was the renewable transition about again? Like, we were trying to get the country off coal, right? That's why all these renewables are being built around the country and particularly looked at in Tasmania. And now we've got things like data centres, which the world needs, being built, huge power demands, and that's where we're turning our focus. And so people asking the question, you know, is this a good thing? Is this a space we want to be in? What does it mean for Marinus Link and the billions being invested there? Could this play into higher power prices for Tasmania? What does it mean for major industrials if things like data center operators are offering much bigger prices to generators for the electricity they use? So many questions. We're going to roll up our sleeves. Get into it this morning. Parliament's back off the back of a second ministerial sacking yesterday, or resignation, to be clear. And we'll have a natter about that this morning in news. And we'll talk about the value of the artistic community, the cultural community in Tasmania, and how it could be developed, promoted, supported into the future, back onto a subject that got lots of talk back last week.
1: Yeah, well, that's a fraction. We look forward to it from 8:30.
6: Hey, Kim, I want to try and find, what was the movie called that you were in with Noni Hazelhurst?
1: Oh, God, I can't remember. I think I was only 19. Oh. So it was a long time ago.
6: Do you know, my mate asked me once to be in his play. He was like doing some arts unit at uni back in the day. And he said, oh, you know, I need you to, it was called White with Wire Wheels. And so I was the male character, his girlfriend was the female character. And we were romping around in the nude on stage.
1: Oh,
6: and really? I blocked it from my mind.
1: Yeah.
6: But I look back on that. A, I can't act. And B, I mean, you know. I think, what was I doing?
1: I love you. I mean, I don't want to see you nude. When I think of Leon Compton, he has a beanie on.
6: Right? Oh, mate.
1: Oh, now beanie nude. I'll go.
6: Yeah,
1: go
6: right.
1: Away.
6: See you, mate.
1: Leon Compton, statewide on your radio from 8:30. Here's Kelsey with the news update.
0: Entry fees being considered for Kunyani Mount Wellington and a flood watch advice in the state's north. Good morning, this is ABC News. I'm Kelsey Reid, coming to you from Launceston. A political scientist says an early election wouldn't guarantee a more stable majority government in Tasmania. Racing Minister Jane Howlett resigned from Cabinet yesterday, the second resignation in less than 3 weeks. Amid the ongoing political turbulence, the crossbench and the opposition have ruled out moving any no-confidence motion. University of Tasmania political scientist Richard Herr told 936 ABC Hobart that any state election would be hard to predict.
7: With the rise of One Nation and instability that is besetting both major political parties, there's no guarantee that we wouldn't end up with a situation in the next election where both the Labour Party and the Liberal Party might be smaller in their representation in the parliament than the crossbenches.
0: Tasmania's Auditor General says a free ticket arrangement between the state government and the Jack Jumpers NBL Club creates a conflict of interest. Adam Holmes reports.
8: The government's original 2021 sponsorship agreement with the Jack Jumpers granted it 20 free tickets and 10 corporate hospitality packages per home game. The gift register showed that ministers accessed more than $36,000 worth of free tickets in the past 2 years. The government says it's to engage with stakeholders. Auditor General Martin Thompson reviewed the government's new gift policy, saying this sponsorship agreement creates a conflict of interest for decision makers. He recommended government agencies review sponsorships to remove gift arrangements.
0: Visitors to Hobart's Kunyani Mount Wellington could soon be charged in an effort to manage visitation. Documents obtained under right to information laws show the Wellington Park Management Trust Board could make more than $8 million per year in revenue if it introduces a charge for cars and shuttle buses driving up the mountain. The document says the user pays plan would ensure Wellington Park would be safely enjoyed by residents and visitors into the future. The board says it's considering the report and will wait for the final action plan from the state government. Tasmania's Labor leader Josh Willey has hit out at a proposed cuts to education during debate on the state's budget. The state government's agencies have been ordered to achieve nearly $1.5 billion in operational efficiencies across the next 4 years. The Education Department plans to cut 150 back office roles to meet its share of the target. Mr. Willey told Parliament job cuts in the department will inevitably impact schools.
9: You can't cut 150 jobs out of education and not impact the support for schools, teaching and learning in schools. And we heard in estimates too that some of these positions administratively will come from schools.
0: A resident in a remote town in Tasmania's west says he's relieved postal services will continue, but fears for other services when the local post office closes. Tulla Post Office will close next week after more than 120 years, when the current owners move interstate. The Tulla Lakeside Lodge will take over postage services from next Friday. Henry Wrigley from the Tulla Progress Association told ABC Northern Tasmania he's glad the community will retain some of those services.
2: That's really good news. The downside is opening a community postal agency, not a post office. So Tulla will lose all its banking facilities.
0: Australia Post said an average of only 4 banking and bill pay transactions per day at the licensed post office. Those services were underutilised and will not continue at the new community post office. The Bureau of Meteorology have issued a minor flood watch warning for the North Esk River in Launceston. Launceston recorded 13 millimetres of rain since Monday, with further rainfall forecast today and tomorrow. Residents in low-lying areas in Mowbray, Norwood, St Leonards, Corallin and Newstead may be impacted and are told to stay alert. Also making news, Pauline Hanson will take centre stage in Canberra today when she delivers her first formal speech at the National Press Club. And childcare workers will no longer walk off the job in July after the federal government agreed to fund a 15% pay rise for an additional 18 months. To Tasmania's weather. There's a strong wind warning for the north west coast, central north coast, east of Flinders Island and upper and lower east coasts. Area of rain around the north and northwest, easing during the afternoon and evening, showers elsewhere, north to northwesterly winds. To the population centres, 16 for Burnie and Devonport, 17 for Launceston and 16 in Hobart. For more news anytime, visit abc.net.au or download the ABC Listen app. This is ABC News.
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1: Thanks, Kelsey. It is 20 to 8, around 15 minutes ago. Got a text to say I'm tired of listening to you bang on continuously about your strong likes and dislikes. Have you say once, then shut up and let me decide what I like and what I don't like. Look, Carl thought that was a bit harsh. Another listener said, have a Snickers, Anne. Do you know what I like about the text? I love the fact that Anne put her name to it. Because if you're going to have a crack, have the guts to put your name to it. Well done, Anne, on the northwest coast. You can get in touch if you would like this morning on 0467 922 917. You can call 1300 361 688 or reach us through ABC Listen. Next, though, I wonder if you're one of the Tasmanian men who will happily spend hours in the shed fixing a project. But when it comes to your own health, you put off getting checked. Sound like you? Too many do. So this Men's Health Week, the flying doctors are taking healthcare directly to where men already gather. That's next.

0: That's Lime Garden at 16 to 8. We're talking about Leon Compton's beanie. He's always donning one. Somebody's asked, hey, Kim, what kind of beanie is it? It looks like one of those sort of, it might could be llama wool, something that you buy at Salamanca Market, put it that way.
1: This is ABC Northern Tasmania. You're with Kim Napier.
0: Thanks for tuning in. And more than half of Australian men admit they've delayed or avoided seeing a health professional when they've needed to. And Tasmania continues to have some of the highest rates of chronic disease in the country. To help break down the barriers, the Royal Flying Doctor Service Tasmania and the Tasmanian Men's Shed Association are teaming up to bring health advice and support into local sheds across the state. And joining us now is Corey Martin from the Royal Flying Doctor Service in Tassie. Good morning to you, Corey.
2: Good morning. Thank you very much for having me.
0: It's a pleasure because it's an important conversation. We often hear men are reluctant to seek help early. Why do you think that remains such a challenge, and particularly in Tassie?
2: Well, I'm not entirely sure, Kim. Being a man myself, I guess we consider our health in isolation and hope that it resolve itself, but we always also know that that is terribly not the case. So we thought, how are we going to try and motivate men to take their health seriously, to try and avoid, you know, a more serious problem down the track? So our key message this year, and it is also the message and the theme of the Focus for Men's Health Week, is that get an early checkup, take action when something isn't right, so you can get on top of it straight away.
0: Yeah, so you're taking the health information to men's sheds. What makes men's sheds such an effective place to start these conversations?
2: They're comfortable environments. So what we'll be doing over the next 3 days in today starting in Scottsdale, Swansea and then Margate, is having general conversations about access to our services. And many people associate the Royal Flying Doctor Service with the magnificent aeromedical retrievals we do in partnership across Tasmania with Ambulance Tasmania. But we also provide primary health care services such as mental health, physical health and also oral health around Tasmania in rural, remote and regional areas. So we want to really focus on promoting that today and giving people awareness around what and where they can get some help in those areas. And also working with the Tasmanian Men's Sheds Association. Wendy Kennedy has been fantastic in allowing us to do that, helping promote those services.
0: She's a legend. Love Wendy. And I really love the fact that you've pointed out that the RFDS is not just emergency retrievals, but providing communities beyond the aircraft, right?
2: Yeah, that's exactly right. And as you pointed out in your intro, that, you know, more than half of men are delaying or avoiding seeking a healthcare professional, which simply is too high. And in Tasmania, almost 60% of adults live with at least one term health condition, which, you know, is far too high. So we're encouraging all people, particularly men who are overrepresented in that cohort, to take some action around seeking early intervention in whatever might be going on inside their body. Because it won't resolve itself, and we're encouraging people to do so. So get out there, men, and take your health seriously and seek some help, because the alternative is let it fester and it turns into something greater that's harder to cure.
0: Very true. Look, if there's one health appointment or checkup that men listening this morning have been putting off, you did just say, you know, go and get checked up, but what is your message? Sum it up.
2: Well, you know, yeah, build a relationship with your health professionals. The Royal Flying Doctor Service don't provide doctors in communities, but what we can provide is some regular health checks through your oral health. We can provide you support with your mental health. And we also offer physical health recovery when you're coming on the other side of your long-term condition or short-term condition, whatever you might be going through. We also provide truckie health checks regularly around Tasmania, where we take your blood pressure. And if it's too high, we'll inform you that it is too high. And we encourage you strongly to go and take that seriously with your doctor so he can help diagnose what the underlying condition there is. So that is the message. Take your health seriously. No one's pride is too high not to be able to take your health seriously, because without your health, you haven't got much else.
0: Love talking to you this morning, Corey Martin. Some important messages there. Enjoy your day.
2: Lovely. Thanks, Kim. You too.
0: Will do. Corey Martin there from the Royal Flying Doctor Service in Tasmania.
3: This morning on AM, Hi, Melissa Clark here. Buckling under the strain of operating costs, regional businesses begging the government to extend the fuel excise cut.
4: My concern right now is that what does the next couple of years look like? Because if you don't look at these scenarios, they may do something like put the fuel excise back up. Businesses will go out of business, basically.
3: With her surging support, Pauline Hanson's outlining her vision for Australia today under the full scrutiny of the nation's political media. And further strain between Donald Trump and Benjamin Netanyahu, as Israel says it's yet to see the details of a ceasefire agreement with Iran. I hope you'll join me for those stories coming up soon on AM.
1: It's Breakfast with Kim Napier. ABC Northern Tasmania.
0: It is 12 to 8. Good morning to you, Tina. I'm with you on that lame show. We're talking about Ground Up with Sam Pang about the stadium. As for not liking you voicing your honest opinion, that's what I love about you. If you don't like Kim's opinion, turn off. Take care, Kim. Thank you, Tina and Shirley. Hearing your opinions helps form our profile of your radio personality. Imagine how boring a show would be if the presenters just blandly played a few songs and asked a few questions of guests. Exactly. It was in my job interview. They said, do you have any questions for us? And I said, yes. I can only be myself. Is that going to be a problem?

0: sugar.
1: That's Harry Styles on ABC Northern Tasmania. Good morning to you, Julie in Burnie. My husband has always been very protective with his health. In recent years, when seeking doctor's appointments, he's been steered towards phone appointments, resulting in the fact that that has now gone 2 years without what was once yearly blood tests through no fault of his own. Julie, that is interesting. And on those blood tests, I'm hearing that people are getting pathology bills now that would normally be bulk billed with Medicare. If that's the case, Hayden and I are keen to look into it. Text us on 0467 922 917. Have you had routine bloods and then been billed?
2: It's Breakfast with Kim Napier. ABC Northern Tasmania.
1: Here's a positive story to end the program. Tasmania is home to more than 30 species of freshwater crayfish, including several burrowing species found only in the northeast. But habitat loss and development pressures are threatening their future. And now conservation group Protect Tasmania has launched a campaign to fund Australia's first environmental DNA test for burrowing crayfish. Dr. Sally Bryant is leading the campaign. Good morning to you.
3: Oh, good morning, Kim.
1: For those of us who've never seen one, what exactly is a burrowing crayfish? And the fact that they burrow is probably why we haven't seen one.
3: Well, in the north of Tassie, Kim, you're holding the most precious cargo with five already nationally threatened. Burrowing crayfish, size-wise, about 6 to 8 centimetres. And they're a crayfish that's connected to water, but they're not free swimming like the giant freshwater lobsters you're probably more familiar with. They live underground in burrows. But all we see is a hole in the ground surrounded by a gorgeous little mud chimney. They occasionally come to the surface to mate or fight or lose a claw, but they need to keep their gills wet to breathe, so live mostly underground.
1: So why then are they so endangered if, you know, they're burrowing away and no one's sort of seeing them?
3: Well, you've captured it, Kim. Out of sight, out of mind. Underground, connected to the water table, they're so vulnerable to a whole range of disturbances. And every time we're

0: chickens go in the river, or we've got stock along riverways that are not fenced. There's a whole range of threats that are really impacting on these species. But of course, the biggest challenge we face is, how do you identify something that lives under the ground without digging it up, destroying their habitat, and usually killing the animal itself?
1: So this new eDNA technology sounds like it could be a game changer. How would it work?
0: Well, once we have environmental DNA developed, people, i.e. you, me, landholders, all we need to do is collect a little bit of soil from the entrance of the burrow or from the chimney. But at the moment, we don't have the technology. So what this campaign will be funding is to develop the tests and the assay work so we can get species-specific assays to identify who's left the traces in that mud or in the soil, without needing to dig them up, without needing to destroy their habitat. But this technology, environmental DNA, will be a game changer, as you said, Kim, from mud. It's not being taken from the water, it's from mud. And so that's going to take money, and that's what we need. We need some money to support this campaign.
1: You have a fundraising campaign. If it succeeds, what difference could the technology make, not just for the burrowing crayfish that we're talking about, for conservation and land use planning more broadly?
0: Oh, certainty is everything, particularly for developers who want to do the right thing, knowing what's there, knowing what species is there, and if it's a threatened species, knowing the management prescription specifically for that animal will be a game changer. So this technology will help developers, landholders, councils, all managers that want to put in infrastructure, change their land management. We want certainty. And really, the positive news about this story is that we've got science, cutting-edge science, that can drive conservation for these amazing little creatures. Yeah. But it takes money. And that's why, Kim, the Chuffed platform, A Teaspoon of Soil Can Save a Species. How spunky is that for a title?
1: I love it. So do you just put into your search engine Chuffed platform crayfish?
0: Just search for the Chuffed platform. You'll see a whole heap of fundraising campaigns, and plug in A Teaspoon of Soil. All donations are tax deductible. If people don't want to use the Chuffed platform, they can contact us on our Protect Tasmania website, and we can give them some direct debit details.
1: Excellent.
0: And all this work supports conservation, particularly in the northeast of Tassie. Yeah.
1: Well, Marcus sent a text saying, my dad has them on his property outside Launceston, exactly where Mark would be good to know. When it gets too wet, they make their little chimneys that you spoke about earlier.
0: Yeah, really fantastic. And the five threatened ones, Kim, for people that are listening in the north, Burnie, the central north burrowing crayfish, the Mount Arthur, Scottsdale, and the Furneaux burrowing crayfish on Flinders Island and Tawana, Cape Barron Island.
1: Lovely to chat with you this morning. Dr. Sally Bryant, thank you.
0: Thanks, Kim.
1: Cheers.
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3: 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We'll talk about the value of the arts in Tasmania.
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1: It is almost time for the 8 o'clock news, and that wraps up Breakfast for us for our Wednesday. Thanks for all your texts this morning, particularly those lovely ones. You know who you are. And LS, thank you. We've been hearing, I've been hearing that, and it's through my mother, and now my stepfather who's passed, that they were being slugged for their pathology bills. And mum's thinking, well, you know, they were normally billed through Medicare. So what's happening? Has this been public knowledge, or is it something that's sort of slipping under the radar? Now, LS says, yes, blood tests have cost me $200 out of pocket this year. I mean, we have a routine blood test. I don't think that I've ever paid money to have one. This texter says, yes, billed for one test of a suite I've done, I think for vitamin B12. Government only let one free per year for this test, but I have it done 4 to 6 times per year to monitor a blood condition. The bill was $60. We're going to look into that, and hopefully we can track down somebody to talk to tomorrow on the program. Enjoy.

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3: Good morning, ABC News. I'm Alison Costello. People who want to visit Hobart's Kainani Mount Wellington in vehicles may have to pay a fee, according to documents obtained by the Tasmanian Greens. Jessica Moran has more.
4: The Wellington Park Management Trust Board is considering charging visitors who want to go up to Kainani Mount Wellington. A business case from March 2026 has been released, which was prepared for the board and said by introducing vehicle fees, shuttle and commercial licences, a potential $8.6 million in revenue could be generated. The report says by adopting a user pays model, it could reduce visitation by 183,000 people or 29% less people per year, which could help manage congestion, improve safety, and relieve pressure on the natural environment. It's not yet known how much each car or shuttle could be charged.
3: The board says it's considering the report and will wait for the final action plan from the state government. One Nation leader Pauline Hanson will take centre stage in Canberra today when she delivers her first formal speech at the National Press Club. Here's political reporter Samantha Dick.
5: Recent polls show One Nation is emerging as a credible third force in Australian politics. Today, Pauline Hanson will be put to the test on live television in front of a crowd of seasoned political journalists in her first address to the press club in her roughly 30-year parliamentary career. One Nation MP Barnaby Joyce says Senator Hanson's authenticity makes her stand out from other politicians.
6: We know at times Aunty Pauline says things that are not pitch perfect. We understand that. But we believe that she has our best intentions at heart.
5: Senator Hanson will deliver her address to the press club around lunchtime in Canberra.
3: US President Donald Trump has met his Ukrainian counterpart Volodymyr Zelensky on the sidelines of the G7 summit in France as efforts continue to restart talks to end the war between Kyiv and Russia. Mr. Zelensky says the talks were positive and that Russia must be forced to end its war. President Trump says Moscow should make a deal to bring the conflict to an end. UK authorities believe a Russian warship tried to contact a British yacht before it fired warning shots towards it. Cyan Valance reports from London.
7: When a Russian warship fired warning shots at a UK-registered yacht in the English Channel south of the Isle of Wight on Tuesday morning, the British Ministry of Defence launched an investigation. Within hours, it reported back, saying the warship was concerned about a possible collision with the yacht. Initially, it tried to contact the other vessel, but when that failed, the warship fired warning shots near but not at the yacht. There were concerns the incident was more sinister, given rising tensions between Russia and the UK, but the Ministry of Defence says this was an isolated incident.
3: Back home, a resident of a remote town in Tasmania's west says he's relieved postal services will continue, but fears for other services when the local post office closes. Tulla Post Office will close next week after more than 120 years when the current owners move interstate. The Tulla Lakeside Lodge will take over postage services from next Friday. Henry Ridgely from the Tulla Progress Association told ABC Northern Tasmania he's glad the community will retain those services.
8: That's really good news. The downside is opening a community postal agency, not a post office. So Tulla will lose all its banking facilities.
3: Australia Post says there's been an average of only 4 banking and bill pay transactions per day. Rising Australian athletic star Gout Gout has finished third in a rare 150 metres race at the Ostrava Golden Spike event in Czechia. The race was won by American star Noah Lyles in a world record time of 14.67 seconds. Sinosifo Dambile of South Africa was second in 14.78, while Gout was 18/100ths of a second back in third. To the weather, there's a strong wind warning for the far northwest coast, central north coast, east of Flinders Island, the upper and lower east coasts, and the southwest and central west coasts. Areas of rain about the north and west today, easing this afternoon. Showers elsewhere. There's a minor flood watch warning for the North Esk River. 16 for Burnie and Devonport today. It's currently 15 in Burnie, 12 in Devonport. Launceston expecting a top of 17. Right now it's 11 degrees. Hobart, lighter rain than in the north, 16 the top. Right now it's 10 degrees. 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
9: Good morning. Welcome to AM. I'm Melissa Clark in Canberra, coming to you from Ngunnawal country and acknowledging other custodians. On today's program, further strain between Donald Trump and Benjamin Netanyahu, as Israel says it's yet to see the details of a ceasefire agreement with Iran. And with support for One Nation surging, Pauline Hanson's outlining her vision for Australia today under the full scrutiny of the nation's political media.
10: I think plenty of us are sitting back and waiting for Pauline Hanson to slip up on arcane policy questions. But I think the electorate that are defecting from the major parties to One Nation at this point in time don't really care.
9: But first, after keeping interest rates steady yesterday, Reserve Bank Governor Michelle Bullock warned further increases may still be necessary if inflation proves persistent in coming months. But many economists and markets are anticipating the next moves are likely to be down, given concerns about a slowing economy and rising unemployment. Economic advisor with Judo Bank, Warren Hogan, says there is uncertainty about what circumstances households and businesses will face later this year, and further rate rises can't be ruled out.
11: So I think they're very much watching at the moment and looking at a range of developments, the main ones being energy prices, developments in the Middle East, and of course, here in Australia, the underlying strength of the economy. We've had some evidence recently that the consumers pulled back a little bit. The housing market is very weak, having been hit on all sides by previous rate hikes, uncertainty in the Middle East, and then the budget tax changes. So they're very much just wanting to get this sense of, is the economy slowing down a lot, in which case they'll be comfortable that inflation won't go up much higher. Or if the economy is going to hold up, do they need to act again? And if core inflation is rising up towards 4 or 5%, I think they will feel they need to raise rates further. So I don't think we can rule out further rate hikes, and I don't think we can rule out a rate hike in August.
9: That's Warren Hogan, economic advisor with Judo Bank. And along with interest rates, fuel prices are a major pressure on households' budgets and business balance sheets. Regional Australia in particular has been feeling the effects and want the federal government to extend tax discounts beyond the end of June for fuel. Prime Minister Anthony Albanese has indicated a decision on the fuel excise and the heavy vehicle road user charge won't be made until next week. Sinead Mangan reports.
12: When the United States and Israel attacked Iran in late February this year, Sharon Middleton's haulage business felt the effects immediately. The price of fuel doubled, making the cost of a round trip from east to west across the Nullarbor Plain more than $13,000.
13: It was crippling because suddenly me and others like me, we were hitting all our credit limits with our fuel supplies at a much rapid rate.
12: A move by federal government to halve fuel excise for all Australians and suspend road use charges for truckies provided short-term relief. But now there's uncertainty since the measures are due to end on June 30.
13: I'm really very concerned, and I'm already seeing, you know, businesses just say it's all too hard and packing up and leaving. Really good family businesses that have been around for decades.
12: Defence and energy analyst John Blackburn says despite the promise of a peace deal between the United States and Iran, there are still concerns about the future of fuel supply in Australia.
14: My concern right now is that whilst the minister says, oh, don't you worry, we've got more fuel stocks than we had before the war, he's not talking about what does the next couple of years look like. Because if you don't look at these scenarios, they may do something stupid like put the fuel excise back up without understanding the impact on Australian businesses. Businesses will go out of business, basically.
15: Hey, Chrissy, you got to be in the photo.
16: Just doing a photo shoot. Get your mini skirt off.
17: It's not going to win any awards, that photography.
18: Of course, Douglas is in it.
12: Once the weather cools off in winter, usually a Congo line of caravans head north to Queensland to soak up the sun and enjoy the outback. But the season has been quiet as many travellers cancelled their plans. Vicky Jones runs bus tours out of the town of Winton, showing off the Channel Country. In the first months of the tour season, business has been down 50 to 70% on a regular year.
18: The main thing is travellers are not travelling, but also the cost of everything's gone up. So, you know, when you're doing 250 to 300 kilometres a day,

0: for tours and you're not getting the number of people on tours, it makes the bottom line a little bit sketchy.
1: Further south, in the dairy town of Cobden in Victoria, local cafe owner Kim Santispirioto says business is really slowing down.
2: It's gotten a lot quieter. A lot of farmers don't come into town as much and there's a lot less tourists as well. I might have to move on, I think. I don't know what I should do.
1: Prime Minister Anthony Albanese has yet to commit to extending the fuel excise rebate, but a decision is expected next week.
3: Sinead Mangan reporting with Ted O'Connor and Lachlan Ford. The federal government is targeting the spiralling costs of the National Disability Insurance Scheme in its efforts to rein in public spending, which can also add to inflationary pressures. But there's some uncertainty about those plans, with the Parliamentary Committee examining the details delaying handing down its report. Meanwhile, the government is focused on opening the latest urgent care clinic to meet an election promise to add 50 new locations. Mark Butler is the Minister for Health, Ageing, Disability and the NDIS. He joined me earlier. Minister, thanks for speaking to AM.
4: Good morning, Melissa.
3: First, on the NDIS, the committee examining the legislation delayed handing down its report from yesterday until Friday. You want to be able to pass the legislation through the Senate in the next sitting, which starts on Monday. How's that a reasonable time frame?
4: Well, this inquiry was a really important opportunity to engage with the community. There were hundreds of submissions and, as I think was canvassed right across the media, lots of people giving evidence to the public hearings that took place last week. I understand the committee wanted some time to finalise the details of their report. We've obviously, in the meantime, been monitoring the evidence very closely, as well as the debate that we've already had in the House of Representatives. But look, at the end of the day, I understand that the Senate will decide when this report is delivered, but we think the legislation is ready to be debated in the coming fortnight.
3: But you'll only have, what, a weekend, a couple of days to read the report? How can you genuinely consider it and respond in that kind of crunch timeframe?
4: Well, it's not going to be debated and dealt with finally on the coming Monday. We've got a fortnight of sitting, and as I said, we've been monitoring this very closely over the course of the inquiry.
3: So if you've been monitoring it, are there any amendments at this point to the legislation that the government would be willing to support based on what you've heard in these hearings?
4: Well, the broad direction of travel of the plan, I'm convinced, is absolutely the right one. It didn't come out of thin air. It reflects really 3 years of work since the independent review of the NDIS was undertaken way back in 2023 and endorsed by all governments at the National Cabinet. Obviously, there's been a range of different pieces of work done since then, lots of consultation around things like foundational supports. So I'm absolutely convinced the plan I announced 8 weeks or so ago is the right plan for the NDIS. But there will also be some things that we are looking at, as I said, from the debate in the House of Representatives, some of the crossbenchers' proposed amendments just to improve things like transparency and some other things like that. But also we have heard evidence in the inquiry really about things that would reassure participants and their families in the NDIS about some of the core elements that they want to see preserved.
3: So could you explain for me what those reassurances might be that you might be willing to include as a change?
4: Well, really about what does change in this plan and, frankly, what doesn't. It's really important to say that, you know, what we've been able to do with this plan is ensure that nothing around the core supports that are provided to participants will change. That is, their accommodation arrangements, their daily living supports, things like hygiene, continence, menstruation was mentioned a number of times during the hearings as well, travel to medical appointments, travel to work and participation in work. When the plan is very carefully constructed to ensure that those core supports are protected and people are able to get what we promised when we created the NDIS 13 years ago and something we want to see continue into the future.
3: Given that level of concern and the compressed timeframe we're talking about here, what difference would it make if the legislation were passed in August instead, in the following sitting?
4: Well, I mean, it would make a considerable fiscal difference. It would cost some hundreds of millions of dollars. But we think we need to get on with this work. I mean, every day we don't deliver this is another day where some of the supports that we say aren't at the level of quality that we need them to be won't happen. The cost blowouts that we've seen run to billions and billions of dollars just since last December.

0: will continue, and the integrity issues that people are deeply concerned about will continue as well. So, as I said, this work has been going on for 3 years to get the NDIS back on track. It is time for us all to get on with the work of implementing it.
1: You're opening another urgent care clinic today. They're certainly popular. Are they good value for money?
0: They're terrific value for money, in my view. This is a new part of Medicare that we promised at the 2022 election, and today we will open the final clinic that we promised. Number 137 will be opened in Caloundra in Queensland. They've already seen more than 3 million people, and now the network's fully up and running, we think they'll see about 2 million people every single year for urgent but non-life-threatening conditions. That's not only providing really terrific, high-quality urgent care to people in their own community. We know it's taking pressure off hospital emergency departments because about half of people who go to these clinics say that if the clinic wasn't open, they'd be at the local emergency department.
1: Just on that statistic, the interim report, evaluation report, showed that nearly half, the 45% that you're referring to, it says that those proportions should be considered with caution, that there's a lot of limitations, that in some cases clinics are filling out those answers. In some cases, people are going to urgent care clinics and still being sent on to emergency departments anyway. So is that really a fair representation of what's happening?
0: Yeah, I'm very confident it is. I visit these clinics very regularly. We monitor it closely. We talk to the doctors who are seeing these patients, and I take what they say very, very seriously. But also there will be ongoing evaluation of these clinics. That was an interim report. We're tracking it closely. We talk to state governments and ambulance services about what's happening because they were set up with very clear protocols about where people should be. So to your last point, I mean, there are some occasions where people do present at clinics, for example, with chest pain. They're triaged quickly and they are referred to the local hospital emergency department. Equally, a number of hospital emergency departments are suggesting that people go to the local urgent care clinic because they'll receive care there more quickly.
1: Health Minister Mark Butler, thank you very much for speaking to AM this morning.
0: My pleasure.
1: Staying with federal politics, Pauline Hanson will take centre stage in Canberra today when the One Nation Senator delivers her first formal speech at the National Press Club. Recent polls continue to reflect a surge in support for her party, coinciding with challenging economic conditions and growing dissatisfaction with the major political parties. It has put Senator Hanson under growing pressure to explain her policies and vision for Australia. Samantha Dick reports.
2: One Nation leader Pauline Hanson has built a brand railing against the mainstream media.
3: Did you fly a cattle class? I'm not answering your stupid questions.
2: But today, she's facing the Canberra media establishment head on by delivering her first formal speech at the National Press Club. There, she'll be grilled by a crowd of political journalists on live television. One Nation MP Barnaby Joyce says he's given her some advice.
4: Don't entertain gotcha questions.
2: The former Deputy Prime Minister and high-profile politician has courted the media for years and knows what it's like to be on the receiving end of media scrutiny.
4: You know, I'm not naive. I've been around this game for a while. She will be a target for tomahawks.
2: While Barnaby Joyce is wary of placing too much emphasis on polling, he says the growing interest in One Nation means Pauline Hanson has a duty to front up and explain the party's vision.
4: There's a form of onus on you to present yourself and tell people more about how it operates in your vision of where your party will take Australia.
2: Jill Shepherd, an associate professor in politics at the Australian National University, says Pauline Hanson will have to walk a tightrope as she increases her engagements with mainstream media.
5: And she's going to have to, I think, tread very carefully to maintain her image as an outsider when increasingly she's going to look to a lot of voters like she is an insider who talks to established journalists.
6: What do you think are some of the landmines that Pauline Hanson will need to look out for, either during her speech or when she's facing questions from journalists in the crowd?
5: I think plenty of us are sitting back and waiting for Pauline Hanson to slip up on arcane policy questions, you know, not be able to answer questions about the economy or complicated, you know, defence or foreign policy matters. But I think the electorate that are defecting from the major parties to support One Nation at this point in time don't really care.
2: A One Nation fundraising campaign targeting Anthony

0: Albanese, with the title Fire the Liar, has raised more than $4 million. Among their list of grievances are Labor's plans to change the rules for negative gearing and capital gains tax, despite promising not to touch them ahead of last year's election. Labor's tax changes were debated during a two-day inquiry this week. The government intends to pass its tax legislation in the next sitting fortnight.
1: Samantha Dick. You're listening to AM, where it's 20 past 8. US President Donald Trump has publicly criticised Israel's Prime Minister Benjamin Netanyahu again, insisting he has to act more responsibly in his country's conflict with Hezbollah in Lebanon. The seemingly strained relationship between the two men comes as Israeli media reports that Israeli officials haven't even seen a copy of the deal between the US and Iran to end the war in the Middle East. Here's Middle East correspondent Matthew Doran.
2: At the G7 summit on the shores of Lake Geneva, the US president sits down with one of his country's closest partners in the Middle East.
3: This is a very important deal.
2: The Emir of Qatar, Sheikh Tamim bin Hamad Al Thani, thanking Donald Trump for negotiating a deal with Iran to end a war his country and the rest of the Gulf has been caught in the middle of.
3: There's still a lot of work to be done.
2: The US president likes to talk up the close ties he has with leaders across the Middle East, none more than the Prime Minister of Israel, who was his partner in launching the war with Iran. But frustration with Benjamin Netanyahu's actions have boiled over in recent days, and Donald Trump clearly wants to make a point.
4: Without me, there would be no Israel, because no other president was willing to do what I did. I've had a great relationship with Bibi, but now Bibi has to be more responsible with respect to Lebanon.
2: The most recent war Israel has been waging against the Iranian-backed militant group Hezbollah spawned from the broader regional conflict between the US, Israel and Iran. But it's now front and centre of the efforts for peace. Donald Trump is furious Benjamin Netanyahu gave the green light to an attack against Hezbollah in southern Beirut on Sunday as the group's backers in Tehran were locked in negotiations with Washington. But the president's criticism is going beyond individual attacks.
4: Now, I'm not happy with the way Israel has handled themselves with Lebanon and with Hezbollah. They should have been able to do the job faster. It just goes on forever.
2: But Israel's insistence it will keep its troops inside seized and occupied Lebanese territory for as long as is necessary is angering Iran. Its foreign minister is Abbas Araghchi.
5: The end of the war also includes the end of occupation, with the withdrawal of Israeli forces from territories they have occupied in this war.
2: Danny Citronowitz is a former head of the Iran branch of Israel's Defense Intelligence Establishment and is now a researcher at the Institute of National Security Studies.
6: Israel can play the spoiler, but the price will be friction with the U.S. administration and Trump specifically. So I think Israel need to think hard and clear what to do because Trump already set his mind on agreement.
2: With a deal struck in an attempt to end one war, attention at the G7 is also focused on another conflict in Ukraine. Its president, Volodymyr Zelensky, meeting world leaders at the summit, including Donald Trump, hopeful negotiating energy will return to his part of the world.
7: So we had the unanimity that Russia is not winning, losing a lot of people, and they have to make a deal as quick as possible.
2: The challenge there, not lost on the US president.
4: I settled 8 wars. This was the one I thought was going to be the easiest settled.
2: This is Matthew Doran in Jerusalem, reporting for AM.
1: An emergency warning system is being tested in several locations across the country this week as part of a strategy to alert people to dangers like natural disasters. It's known as AusAlert and triggers a loud noise and a message on mobile phones. Domestic violence support groups are warning people to take extra precautions if they keep a secret safety phone. Isabel Masali reports.
8: This sound will soon alert Australians to a danger near them, but it could pose a danger too. Kate Mayer is the CEO of Liverpool Women's Health Centre.
9: Everybody who has come into contact with
1: safety phone, Isabel Masali reports.
8: This sound will soon alert Australians to a danger near them, but it could pose a danger too. Kate Mayer is the CEO of Liverpool Women's Health Centre.
9: Everybody who has come into contact with domestic or family violence or has some other reason to need a sort of a safety phone they might not be expecting their phone to ring, and it might

0: might cause them some issues in their family environments.
1: This week, Liverpool in Sydney's southwest is one of 8 locations that's testing the new emergency messaging system, AusAlert. It activates a sound, a vibration, and shares vital emergency information about potential natural disasters or security situations to most compatible devices in an area. So Kate Mayer's team has been busy raising awareness with clients.
0: We have a lot of women who are from non-English speaking backgrounds, so we know that that's going to be a little bit stressful for lots of people.
1: Dr. Hannah Tonkin is the New South Wales Women's Safety Commissioner.
2: I am concerned that there's not enough awareness about this because it could pose a real risk to victim survivors of domestic and family violence who rely on this spare phone that they keep hidden.
1: The Commissioner, along with women's safety groups, has been trying to get the word out ahead of testing this week. Here's Full Stop Australia CEO Karen Bevan.
3: There's a schedule that's available. You can see it on our social media that will allow people to know the dates that will be subject to these alerts in their area. They can make sure that they either turn their secret phone off or put their phone on aeroplane mode.
1: Emergency Management Minister Christy McBain explains this week's testing is for the second alert level, so it won't sound if a device is on silent or do not disturb. You can also opt out by following instructions on the AusAlert website. But that'll be different on July 27, when it's tested nationwide, and most likely reaching your phone.
4: You can't opt out of that alert, and it will override the privacy settings, the silent settings. So if people don't want to be involved in that national test, they should turn off their phone an hour before the test time and leave it off for at least an hour after that test time.
1: She adds communication campaigns on radio, TV and social media will ramp up ahead of that July test. And from October, it's expected to help Australians stay safe during emergencies.
4: And it doesn't rely on any one telco provider. Instead, it uses a quadrangle of towers and sends those notifications direct to your device, regardless of which provider you're with.
5: Emergency Management Minister Christy McBain ending that report by Isabel Massali. And if you are in an abusive situation or you know someone who is, you can call 1-800-RESPECT. That's 1-800-737-732. Of course, if it's an emergency, you should call 000. As the UN's World Heritage Committee considers whether to list the Great Barrier Reef as in danger, the operation of Australia's new environment protection laws is under scrutiny. Environmentalists credit the federal government with passing the strongest laws yet to protect the reef from sediment pollution caused by land clearing, but they allege large-scale clearing has nonetheless continued. Annie Guest reports.
6: Cattle farming within an hour of the Great Barrier Reef is a cherished privilege for Adam Coffey.
7: We love it. We love taking our kids out there to, you know, snorkel.
6: Located northwest of Bundaberg, Adam Coffey's beef operation sits within the Great Barrier Reef catchment.
7: It's been a concerning time for industry to get across what is the latest regulation and the detail that sits under it.
6: The UN is considering whether to classify the World Heritage listed Great Barrier Reef as in danger because of concerns about coral bleaching, sediment and poor water quality. In response, the federal government last year passed laws restricting land clearing to reduce soil and pollutants entering waterways flowing to the reef. But Lyndon Schneiders from the Australian Climate and Biodiversity Foundation alleges satellite imagery shows there
8: is ongoing clearance of forests and woodlands in those reef catchments.
6: In a report out today, Lyndon Schneiders collated publicly available evidence over 15 years, finding the equivalent of almost 400,000 dump trucks of mud hitting the reef every year.
8: You keep saying you're going to fix the problem. When are you going to fix it?
6: Neither the federal nor state environment ministers were available for interviews. The federal government's new laws restrict land clearing within 50 metres of waterways in reef catchments and in areas that haven't been cleared for 15 years. But beef producer Adam Coffey, who's also the deputy chair of Cattle Australia, says there's confusion among farmers.
7: What has been routine sort of agricultural activity in the past is now subject to a fairly complex self-referral process.
6: The Australian Climate and Biodiversity Foundation wants the federal and state governments to develop clear maps designating strict no-go zones that are rigorously enforced. Lyndon Schneiders.
8: But

0: simply passing the laws isn't what's required. What's required is an actionable plan that's put in place that can turn the promise of a new approach into reality.
1: A federal government spokesperson says the new Environmental Protection Agency launches in a fortnight with a strong focus on compliance.
2: Annie Guest. And in finance, Wall Street stocks have ended mixed. However, oil prices have fallen to a three-month low thanks to that optimism about the prospects of the Strait of Hormuz reopening. And the Aussie dollar's buying 70.6 US cents. I'm Melissa Clark. It's 8:30.
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5: Bernie Davenport, Launceston this morning. Traffic looks okay, bit jammed up on the major arterials in and out of Hobart, and it's wintry weather. Areas of rain today. Across the north and west, that'll ease. Broadly though, showers for everybody. Winds coming out of the northwest today. That's roughly your forecast. Good morning. Nice to be with you this morning. I'm seeing so many questions around Tasmania's electricity future at the moment. I think they're being triggered off the back of a data centre, a big data centre, being set up in Launceston with plans for more and the insatiable demand for electricity that comes with that. People asking the question, so what was the transition to renewables all about? Are we still busy saving the planet? Is that what it was all about? We're going to make more power through wind, through sun, through hydro, more of that. And the idea is we're planning to replace coal. Wasn't the case for Marinus Link, connecting Tasmania to the mainland, about taking our new renewables, mixing them with hydro, and helping Victoria kick the coal habit when there's money to be made for us over there? Some people asking, could we run out of power? Could power become more expensive with new players in the market who are ready to play more? Or is it just a case of the old adage from Wayne's World?
6: How would you feel about making a change?
7: We fear change.
5: Is it just a case of fearing change? 936 ABC Hobart, ABC Northern Tasmania. This morning, what's going on with our transition to renewables? Is it about new business in Tasmania? Is it about making money on the mainland? What do you think? I'd love to hear from you. It was being discussed in Parliament yesterday. We'll talk about it here. Parliament about to return. Two ministers lost in the last couple of weeks for a minority government. So what happens now? We'll talk about that. 1300 222 936 if you'd like to get in touch. Alison Costello's in the newsroom this morning with headlines. Ali, good morning to you.
8: Good morning, Leon. Making news, State Parliament's set to return this morning and it follows a dramatic day that saw a second resignation from Jeremy Rockliffe's cabinet in less than 3 weeks. Racing Minister Jane Howlett resigned in the hour leading up to question time. Both she and fellow former minister Madeleine Ogilvie have been accused of misleading Parliament and face outstanding questions over taxpayer-funded legal action. Visitors to Hobart's Kunanya Mount Wellington could soon be charged in an effort to manage visitation. New documents procured by the Greens show the Wellington Park Management Trust Board could make more than $8 million a year in revenue if it introduces a charge for cars and shuttle buses. Unsealed court papers have revealed the FBI foiled a plot to attack the UFC match on Sunday at the White House for the US President's 80th birthday. The Bureau obtained encrypted messages between about 20 people who discussed flying explosive drones into nearby buildings and shooting panicked crowd members as they fled. 5 people have been charged. And there are calls for changes to the way rent assistance is calculated. Despite 2 increases in the payment, National Seniors Australia says rent assistance isn't keeping pace with rising costs. And I'll have those stories and more, Leon, at 9 o'clock.
5: Thank you for that, Alison Costello. We're about to talk about the question that so many of you are asking. So what was the transition to renewables for Tasmania and for Australia all about? We still try to make more renewables to help save the planet, help Victoria kick the coal habit? Or is that now about something else? And how well planned are we for that? Stand with us. We're going to get into that in just a moment. Lots of questions in Parliament about that yesterday as well. Talking about Parliament, Helen Burnett will join us as she gets ready to step back into Parliament for what will no doubt be another very, very interesting day. Also after news at 9 this morning, we'll discuss the future and the value of the arts, the cultural sector in Tasmania. And I love that story, that question about whether user pays would be a good idea. Should there be gates that you'd have to pay to get through to get to the top of Kainanyi in Hobart? Would that be a good idea? More on that coming up with somebody who'll have some decision-making power about it a little bit later on this morning.
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3: Traffic.
5: Yeah, let's have a squiz at your traffic this morning right around the state. Look, no major incidents or delays on state roads this morning. For Hobart, it is a little bit busy out there, so please take it easy. It's still a little bit slippery out there in parts of the state as well, with more showers forecast for the rest of the day. For Launceston and the Midland, some reports of heavy fog, so take it easy there. Lights on Prospector Pipeworks Road. Drive to the conditions for Devonport. Slow approaches to the Don Road roundabout. The Bass Highway, slow in both directions between Somerset and Camdale. If you see something out there, let me know.
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3: With Leon Compton.
5: A question for you this morning. Do you have questions about what's going on with Tasmania's power supply? What was the transition to renewables all about? Like, are we still, is the goal of adding solar in Tasmania, of approving more wind farms, of building Marinus, of getting involved in pumped hydro at Hydro Tasmania, is the goal of all of that still to help Victoria kick the coal habit in ways that Tasmania can profit from? Or are we now looking at doing new things with that power? Don't worry about the coal. Let's look at selling it here to things like data centres who want to set up. I'm seeing lots of questions around the state. Could we run out of power? Could power cost more? What will this mean for our major industrials? Let's talk to somebody who lives in this space this morning, because I think you might have questions too. And Mark White from Goanna Energy is in the studio with us. What do you want to know? Yesterday, questions about the future of Marinus Link. Does the business case still stack up if we're using bulk power, lots of power, here in Tasmania for new industries? Bruce Mountain, economist, put out a report yesterday that raised some further questions. What do you think this morning? Call me, 1300 222 936 is the number. Mark White, CEO of Goanna Energy. Good morning to you, Mark.
9: Good morning, Leon.
5: Are we going to run out of power? That's one question I'm seeing. Is we make new commitments to operators like Firmus, proposing data centres in Launceston and beyond, and questions about where that power will come from. Do we have power to sell?
9: Well, at the moment, with Nearstar operating at a reduced capacity and Liberty Bell Bay basically in care and maintenance, the answer is probably yes. We've had some good inflows to our water system, but the long-term outlook is highly uncertain.
5: Highly uncertain. What do you mean?
9: Both from a load perspective, and Hydro have acknowledged that they've got a decreasing level of inflows in their long-term trend. And in terms of our on-island load, it seems to be highly uncertain with the major industrials. Bell Bay, for instance, Bell Bay Aluminium, still in negotiations with Hydro. Their contract reportedly only runs to December. Nearstar as well, the federal bailout sounds like it runs to December this year. So we're in a highly uncertain position at the moment.
5: Let's talk about Bell Bay Aluminium. For decades, they've been a presence in Tasmania, in the greater Georgetown area, and they are used to contracts where power is relatively cheap. Now you've got Firmus coming to town and prepared to pay what we believe is significantly more. Is that the new level now for what baseload power costs in Tasmania? And what does that mean for operators like Rio?
9: Yeah, I think that's exactly the challenge, Leon. In the past, you might have thought that the commodity price to a business like Rio supporting The system protection scheme as well could have been in the order of 5 cents a kilowatt hour, while residents and small businesses are paying 8.5 cents a kilowatt hour. The problem is the cost of building a new wind farm's now gone above 10 cents a kilowatt hour. And on top of that, the banks are increasingly reticent to lend the money. They're increasing the risk premium that they see in renewable investments, and that's really putting a slowdown on the build-out of renewable energy at the moment.
5: 1300 222 936 is the number. I'd love to hear from you this morning. As I say, a new report out, and it was actually discussed in Parliament yesterday. Questions from Craig Garland, Tabitha Badger, amongst others, around what, if anything, this means for the case for Marinus, another interconnector between Tasmania and the mainland. I mean, we're talking about data centres with big needs. Wasn't the plan here to make more renewables, to tie them in with hydro, and then to sell that to Victoria to help them kick coal at peace prices? Is that still the plan, Mark White?
9: Yeah, well, Hydro's commentary to government that with Marinus it'll make an extra $450 million of profit per annum on average. With Marinus, that's now looking quite questionable if that energy has to be allocated to local businesses. Then the question is, you can't do both. So, yes, we expect there is a trade-off there between supporting on-island customers and making arbitrage profits over Marinus Link.
5: To be clear, you believe, as CEO of Goanna Energy, that commitments to data centres like Firmus, there might be others, that those commitments weaken the case for Marinus, another interconnector to Victoria that'll carry power back and forth.
9: Yeah, effectively, you've got a limited capacity to trade. And if you're making decisions to use that capacity to firm up renewables in Tassie, then that's capacity that you don't have to trade on the market. So, yes.
5: 1300 222 936. Love to hear from you this morning. Mark White, CEO of Goanna Energy, is our guest. It's a big and complex story. We've been talking about power in Tasmania with you for a decade and a half, certainly that I've been presenting the program. We've got a new interconnector proposed. We've got new opportunities. Things like hydrogen have come and it seems fallen by the wayside. Always questions about our major industrials and the prices that Tasmanians at home this morning listening in are being asked to pay on their domestic electricity bill. What happened to the transition away from coal story, Mark White? Like, that's what it was all about, right? We build wind, we build solar, we pump hydro, and it'll transition away from coal. Is that story dead?
9: No, it's still happening, but probably not at the pace that the Albanese government would like to see it.
5: That's as simple as that. 7 years in Tasmania since the last renewable energy project got up. 7 years.
9: Yeah, and the cost, when we look back at that Cattle Hill and Granville Harbour, back then the cost of that renewable energy was probably in the order of 7 cents a kilowatt hour, you know, which looks good by today's standards. The problem is, when we're looking at the capital costs of the new wind farms, they're starting to push 11 cents a kilowatt hour, and that's before you firm that energy up with hydro or a battery.
5: 1300 222 936. Love to hear if you've got a take on this morning. Do you have a view on whether data centres are actually a good idea for Tasmania? We pursued hydrogen. It came to naught, it seems. Are data centres a good idea for the state?
9: In an ideal world, we could slowly transition our workforce and our industries away from our old industries to the new ones. Unfortunately, the world often doesn't work like that, so it's likely to be a lumpy transition, which means at some stage, you know, we may well have excess power. At other stages, we may well be short on power.
5: Are power prices going to go up, Mark White?
9: Yes, I'd certainly reflect on Gary Swain's testimony to the Parliamentary Energy Matters Committee, where Gary made it clear that when you add massive amounts of capital to the market, inevitably users have to pay for that. And so there's some simple truths in the market. When you make those new capital investments, they simply have to earn a return, and users are the obvious place where that comes from.
5: And you mean Tasmanians? My Tasmanian who quarterly goes to open their power bill?
9: Yeah, absolutely.
5: What are you seeing as the upcoming? And I think when we've spoken in the past, you've said these changes, in fact, the regulator has said these changes might be 2 or 3 or 4 years away. I feel like you first raised that a couple of years ago, though. When do they start flowing through to the bills for Tasmanians, in your estimation?
9: Yeah, they're already flowing through. The Australian Energy Regulator has allowed TasNetworks early recovery of the North West transmission development costs. And so from 1 July, we'll see an increase in our network costs of around 10%, I believe. And with a small increase in the commodity charge, I think we're probably looking at around 4 or 5% increases to our tariffs on 1 July.
5: So coming up for this year, sorry, for
9: 1 July this year.
5: 4 to 5%?
9: Yeah, that would be my guess at the moment. It's not finalised yet.
5: 936 ABC Hobart, ABC Northern Tasmania. You're welcome to join us. Mark White, Goanna Energy, is our guest this morning. We're about to catch up with Helen Burnett. She's going to step into the Parliament for an interesting day. Coming up in a moment, she will join us to have a chat. G'day, Leon. Why hasn't Boyer got a contract? Asked George in Montague Bay. So Boyer, you mean Norske Skog. It's recently been taken over by a new operator. He wants to do paper, but also new things at that site. For a bit of potted history, do you know anything about the appetite for selling the new owner of Norske more electricity?
9: Only what's been reported publicly, which is that there's a 45 megawatt electrode boiler to convert the Boyer paper mill from coal in their steam production to electricity. And again, the same rules apply. You know, if they're on a relatively old contract and they're looking to supply that electricity with new renewables, that could quite possibly start approaching a 50 to 100% premium on what they're currently paying, which is my guess is that that's why there hasn't been a deal announced, because Boyer probably is still suffering a bit of sticker shock from those sort of prices.
5: Ben in Hobart sent us a text. Major industrials subsidise and sustain our quality energy network. Without keeping MIs in our state, the residents of the state will be worse off. That includes not only AI facilities, but also the zinc works and aquaculture, says Ben in Hobart, who sounds like he might have some sort of experience in this space. Do you agree with his sentiments?
9: Yes, certainly the major industries carry a lot of our transmission network costs, and it's those costs with the Northwest transmission line that we're adding to. And so any loss of a major industry under the regulated model means TasNetworks can simply increase the charges to the rest of us to make up for the loss of a major industrial customer.
5: Could we run out of power?
9: I think it's unlikely. I think so far we're doing a pretty good job, and we've been blessed with some good inflows.
5: Do we have a plan? Final question. How coherent is Tasmania's plan for managing the whole of network challenges, all of the various inputs and outputs that go into it over the next decade or 20 years? On your assessment, do we have a coherent plan?
9: I think the difficulty is the variables are so large. When you look at the question of the future aluminium smelter, the future Nearstar, all those future major industries, as well as the potential for data centres, the range of potential outcomes is so large that it's very hard to stick to a course of action.
5: Interesting times. Mark White, always good to see you. Thank you for coming in.
9: You're welcome, Leon.
5: CEO of Goanna Energy, 936 ABC Hobart, ABC North Tas. You can join us too. Up next, she's about to step into Parliament. Yesterday, a ministerial resignation following one a couple of weeks earlier. So what does today hold? Helen Burnett, independent member for Clark, to join us next. And I'd love your calls, please. I am seeing so many questions around at the moment about the future of the energy network in all of its many forms. What do you think about where we're heading at the moment and the direction we should take? 1-300-222-936.
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5: Leon Compton with you this morning, 936 ABC Hobart, ABC North Tas. Helen Burnett, independent member for Clark, about to step back into Parliament. A second ministerial resignation in a couple of weeks from the Liberal Party yesterday. I wonder what today holds. Helen Burnett, good morning to you.
11: Good morning, Leon.
5: Thank you for talking with us. Parliament returns today. The Premier said in a statement last night, quote, "It's time to move on." Helen Burnett, is it time to move on?
11: Well, I think the Premier has a few questions to answer, and I would have loved to have heard as the first matter of business yesterday a ministerial statement from the Premier in relation to the matters at hand and the resignations we've seen from the front bench.
5: It seemed that Jane Howlett left, and so the Premier has apologised for aspects of his handling of the Madeleine Ogilvy situation. Jane Howlett left, it seemed, unapologetically, except for the sort of toll this is taking on the focus of the government. Is that what you're talking about?
11: Well, you're absolutely right. There has been no clear apology in relation to this and these matters from the Premier, and I think that's really disappointing. It was a pretty busy weekend, as you'd expect, and I spoke to the Premier. I wrote to the Premier about my concerns about finding ways forward, but also expecting an acknowledgement of the predicament he's effectively got us into and got this Parliament into. So there are major concerns here, and the Premier still has a case to answer in his handling of the operation. And what we saw yesterday, very unfortunately, I think, was him digging in and shifting blame, whereas it is incumbent, I think, on the crossbench, the opposition, to hold the government to account.
5: Account about what specifically, Helen Burnett? You say there are more questions to answer. What do you want to know to this point?
11: Well, I think, there's issues around the secrecy around the Integrity Commission. I've been calling for a review of the Integrity Commission Act, a referral, and asked the Premier to refer the matter to the Joint Standing Committee to look at the Integrity Act. And your interview last week was excruciating. It was a very difficult interview for the Commissioner, Robert Hart.
5: We had a heap of ladies coming in to knit and join squares for Rug Up Tasmania, and they were quite uncharitable about my performance in not extracting answers on their behalf, Helen Burnett. They were giving that to me, quite frankly. We tried.
11: That wasn't an indictment on your performance. It was really around the secrecy provisions of the Integrity Commission Act. So
5: would you like to see that act reviewed? For people that are new to this story, Helen Burnett's my guest, independent member for Clark. For people new to the story, the Integrity Commissioner joined us. We appreciated that last week. But in asked questions about, well, what can he say about any matters that might involve ministers or indeed just members of the government? Very, very limited. And then when asked questions about, well, could he lift some of the privacy provisions around that? He said he couldn't. And that it wasn't possible. Would you like to see that changed, Helen Burnett?
11: I think carte blanche, that act needs to be reviewed. I also would like to see those statutory bodies, such as the Integrity Commission, the fabulous work the audit office is doing, and the Ombudsman, need to be properly financed into the future. You know, it shouldn't be at the whim of the government of the day. So integrity is a huge issue for this Parliament. We need to get it right, and we need to hold the Parliament, the Premier in particular, to account over this matter.
5: 936 ABC Hobart, ABC North Tas, before we leave you this morning, Helen Burnett, and I know it's going to be another busy day in Parliament today. Data centres, the power they need. We were replacing coal with renewables. That was Tasmania's place in the battery of the nation story. How are you viewing that? And do we have a plan for much greater demand by new industry, which might be a great thing, but do we have a plan? Are you confident in the plan for what that might look like?
11: I don't have that confidence in the plan. I am very concerned about not having guardrails in place for AI centres. We know that they have a voracious appetite for not only energy but water. That could have a significant impact on Tasmanian ratepayers, and even things like Marinus and that expenditure on major industrials, that promise of $16 million over forward estimates for those projects is a significant amount of taxpayers' money. We need to also get that right. But we do need those guardrails in place, and I'm pleased to have asked some of those questions, but also the other people such as Tabitha Badger, who've asked numerous questions and have raised the spotlight over AI centres.
5: Yeah, indeed. And Marinus Link, some new reporting out. Sponsored by the Bob Brown Foundation, but into Marinus Link by Bruce Mountain yesterday, which you can find up online. Helen Burnett, thanks for talking with us this morning.
11: My pleasure. Thank you.
5: And stepping into another day in Parliament. Mornings, 936 ABC.

See Hobart, ABC North Taz. Got a statement from Marinus Link and I've got your calls. We'll get to those in just a moment. What are your questions about management of power, the mission for renewables in Tasmania, the presence of data centres, the business case for Marinus? A lot going on. I'd love to hear from you this morning. Also, your views on the arts and cultural sector and what we can do to better support it. Off the back of a report last week that showed we get a 20 times return off our investment in the arts and cultural space. More on that. And if you're interested in that story about potentially a toll booth at the Springs as you head up Kanunya Mount Wellington, the idea that to use it, you'll pay to drive up the top. We've got somebody from the Wellington Park Trust to join us on the other side of news. It's 5:02.

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2: Leo, I'm with you this morning. If you're listening to us in Southern Tasmania as well, Rick Goddard said, hey, where is our community space to watch the Socceroos play on Saturday morning at 5 a.m. And this morning he revealed that he's found the most incredible space with the support of the Dark Lab team, the Odeon Theatre. Saturday morning from 4:30, you can gather there in a warm, amazing space, a huge digital screen, and bring your kids to watch the game. He'll give you more details on how to get through the doors tomorrow on Southern Breakfast. Michael's in Tranmere. G'day, Michael.
3: G'day, mate.
2: Michael, you got a take on this power story?
3: Well, as we electrify everything, we're going to need more power. It's just simple mathematics, really. And I've bought an EV. I've got to charge it. Some's on solar, some's on the grid. So more on the grid this time of year. So I think we just need to investigate all power sources, whatever they are, coal, gas, nuclear, wind, solar. Yeah, China seems to build everything. So I just don't, we're just concentrating on one part of the market. So
2: interesting that it's 7 years, I think, since any new renewables went up in Tasmania. Lots in the approval process at the moment, Michael. Thank you. Lisa's in Dunearn. G'day, Lisa.
4: G'day.
2: It's Leon with you this morning, Lisa. How do you feel about the idea of a toll gate going up down the bottom of, at the Springs on Kanunyi, Mount Wellington, and having to pay to drive to the top?
4: Yeah, I think it's probably not a bad idea. The management of that huge park, I think, is very expensive now that we've got so many people using it, you know, cyclists, you know, mountain biking down the hill, you know, walkers, everybody. But I think maybe the Wellington Park needs to be brought into the national park system here in Tassie.
2: Ooh.
4: And you can pay your annual or 2 yearly fee. And I think I just looked it up before you came and spoke to me, and it's about $130 for 2 years access, which makes it, you know, $1.25 a day or something. So you could have access all the time and use your parks pass.
2: Interesting idea. Thank you, Lisa. Appreciate it. Have a look at Jess Moran's reporting. It's up online at the moment. Visitors to Hobart's Kanunyi, Mount Wellington should pay, a tourism consultancy recommends. Well, the consultancy's handed a report over to the Mount Wellington Park Trust. And after news at 9 o'clock, you will hear what the Mount Wellington Park Trust has to say about the process of handling it from here. How'd you feel? User pays, getting up Kanunyi. 936, ABC Hobart. ABC Northern Tasmania. I find it funny that people don't want data centres but are still using technology, says Brendan this morning via text. Thank you, Brendan, for getting in touch. Marinus links an extension of corporate welfare with capital being rewarded at the expense of consumers, says Paul in Signet this morning. I've got a statement from Marinus Link in relation to the data centre story. Increased investment in data centres is further proof of the necessity of Marinus Link. Marinus Link enables new investment in Tasmania in both generation for wind, hydro, solar and major load like biofuels, advanced manufacturing and data centres. It's currently a net importer of electricity. We are. Marinus Link will enable more flexible use of our hydropower while providing access to additional generation when needed. And so the statement goes on. You're on 936 ABC Hobart, ABC North Tas, after news at 9 o'clock. Last week, a report came out. It looked at Tasmania's arts and cultural sector. The report author joined us in the studio because the conversation got you talking about the value of arts and culture here, measured in money terms. The report author said we generate 20 times the returns. We get back 20 times what we invest in that space. How should that inform what we think about? Because the arts and culture sector is also about the vibe. It's about the feeling of being here and the fun that you get. But in money terms, what should we be doing in the future? We'll talk about that after news. It's 9.
5: When our leaders speak,
6: this was disrespectful, breaches the trust of members of the committee I chair.
5: When you need to know,
7: the biggest part about retail should be serving customers and making sure you've got the right stock, not watching to make sure you don't lose stuff.
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8: Good morning, ABC News. I'm Alison Costello. The independent member for Clark, Helen Burnett, says she's disappointed the Premier, Jeremy Rockliffe, hasn't apologised for his handling of Jane Howlett's resignation.

0: The racing minister resigned from cabinet yesterday, the second minister's resignation in less than 3 weeks. Parliament will resume this morning. The crossbench and the opposition have ruled out any no-confidence motion. But Clark Independent Helen Burnett told 936 ABC Hobart she has major concerns over how Premier Rockliffe has handled the situation.
1: I spoke to the Premier, I wrote to the Premier about my concerns about finding ways forward, but also expecting an acknowledgement of the predicament he's effectively got us into and got this Parliament into.
0: Tasmania's Shadow Treasurer Dean Winter has queried how a newly upgraded fire truck passed quality assurance when it had 17 faults. Last month, Emergency Services Minister Felix Ellis unveiled the first of a series of upgraded fire trucks at the Kingston Fire Brigade. The upgraded trucks are said to have better water pumping capacity and more storage. But in Parliament yesterday, Mr. Winter asked Mr. Ellis how a faulty vehicle was approved.
2: Can you confirm that despite a 12-month delay, this $600,000 asset has since been delivered with an air leak and missing mud flaps, which mean the truck is non-compliant with Tasmanian roads? In addition, it was presented for duty with tyres fitted backwards and pink emergency lights.
0: The state government's been contacted for comment. Overseas, the FBI says it's foiled a plot to attack the UFC match on Sunday at the White House for the US president's 80th birthday. North America correspondent Lauren Day reports.
3: The intelligence agency says it learned about the threat last Wednesday, but it's unclear how close the plotters were to being able to carry out their plan. According to an affidavit relating to one of the five people arrested, members of the group believed that the United States needed to be torn down so that it could be rebuilt. The plan reportedly included using explosive-laden drones to target buildings near the event on the south lawn of the White House and then opening fire on the crowd. This is the latest in a string of security incidents involving events where the president was present. Lauren Day, ABC News, Washington.
0: Meanwhile, Donald Trump has criticised Benjamin Netanyahu over his handling of the war against Hezbollah in Lebanon. Middle East correspondent Matthew Doran has more.
4: Tensions between the two men have boiled over multiple times in recent weeks as the US president has tried to get the Israeli prime minister to show restraint in his conflict with the Iranian-backed militant group. Speaking at the G7 in France, President Trump said Mr. Netanyahu needed to be more responsible in Lebanon and questioned why fighting is dragging on. He even went so far as to suggest he'd ask Syria's rebel leader turned president Ahmed al-Sharr to step in, saying that if Israel can't do the job against Hezbollah without killing everyone else, Syria could, a proposal which won't be well received in Israeli ranks. Matthew Doran, ABC News, Jerusalem.
0: There are calls for changes to the way rent assistance is calculated as the cost of renting continues to rise in Australia. People on an age or disability pension, job seeker payment, and Australians on other allowances are entitled to rent assistance. Despite two increases in the payment, Chris Grice from National Seniors Australia says rent assistance isn't keeping pace with rising costs and it shouldn't be indexed against overall CPI.
5: We want it linked to what the inflation pressures are on rents themselves because that's something that's causing acute distress.
0: In tennis, Serena Williams' comeback to the professional tour has hit a bump with a loss in her opening round doubles match at the Berlin Open. Williams and her partner Karolina Muchova lost 6-4, 6-4 to Juliana Olmos and Erin Routliffe. Earlier, Wimbledon organisers had announced that Williams and her older sister Venus have been given a doubles wildcard invitation for their Grand Slam event that starts in less than a fortnight. To the weather, there's a strong wind warning for the far northwest coast, central north coast, east of Flinders Island, the upper and lower east coasts, and the southwest and central west coasts. Areas of rain today about the north and west, easing this afternoon. Showers around the rest of the state, 16 for Burnie and Devonport. Right now, 15 in Burnie, 12 in Devonport. Launceston expecting a degree warmer with 17 the top. It's now 12. Hobart, lighter rain, 16 the top, now 10 degrees. ABC News.
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8: The long-term outlook is highly uncertain, both from a load perspective, and Hydro have acknowledged that they've got a decreasing level of inflows in their long-term trend. And in terms of our on-island load, it seems to be highly uncertain with the major industrials, Bell Bay, for instance, Bell Bay Aluminium, still in negotiations with Hydro. Their contract reportedly only runs to December. Nearstar as well, the federal bailout sounds like it runs to December this year.
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11: That was the CEO of Mark White. He's the head of Goanna Energy, which is a sort of consultancy that you call if you want to buy sort of contracts for power delivery if you're a larger player, expressing his views about the future of Tasmania's energy market, given that things are changing fast. Who saw data centres coming to town a couple of years back? Well, there's one big player here now, and they've got big demand for power, as much as 20% of what the state makes in total, in fairly short order, if their vision, dreams, hopes go ahead. So was that part of the plan? What about building all these renewables to help the mainland kick coal? We've been talking about it this morning. You're always welcome to get in touch. 1-300-222-936 is the number. This half hour, we're talking arts and culture in Tasmania. I want to hear from you about what you see as the opportunities, the value, the sticking points when it comes to promoting Tasmania's arts and cultural sector. There's so much to discuss. And according to a report that came out a week ago, there can be a 20 times return on the investment that the state makes in arts and cultural activities. And of course, that's the financial side. But what about the other benefits? How do we quantify those? We're going to discuss that this half hour, but I'd love you to be part of it as well. Tell me, please, how you see this space, what it's like to be part of Tasmania's arts and cultural community, the opportunities, the things we could do better. Tell me about it. 1-300-222-936. We're going to dive into that in just a moment. Right now, though, let's say good day to Chris, who's a former UTAS School of Art and Graphic Design teacher, about this story. Chris, good morning to you.
12: Good morning, Leon. I think the significant thing right at this very moment is that Lee Carmichael was a graduate of graphic design at UTAS, and he was the original art director, obviously working with David Walsh. But look what that's done to Tasmania's economy. It's transformed the midwinter economy. And we've seen Felix Ellis reduce and eliminate arts and cultural education at TAFE. And I know that within the university, there's pressure on that to reduce that. And some staff left last year with redundancies because they wanted to thin it out. It's just crazy. We're an arts and cultural state, and it just doesn't make sense, especially in the light of this report that's just been released.
11: Appreciate you sharing your view this morning, Chris. That's Chris's perspective, and Lee Carmichael done an enormous amount of heavy lifting when it comes to boosting the arts and cultural sector. Off the back of his connection to Mona, Dark Mofo, now involved in property development around the Hanging Garden, and he's a graduate of graphic design at our local school here in Tasmania. You can join us too. The value of the arts and culture sector, it is more than the big stuff. It's more than what's hanging on the walls at Mona or the investment that David Walsh makes in the state. It's really, really granular when you think about it. The person that pushed me to think about it most is actually about to join us on the radio in a moment. Scott Rankin from Big Heart, based in Northwest Tasmania, works around the country and the world. That's coming up for you in just a moment. It's off the back of Tony Bonney and a report that his company did on the value of arts and culture in Tasmania. That came out last week.
13: All up, with the direct contribution, we're looking at about $620 million approximately, which means it's actually up there with aquaculture. It's up there with forestry in terms of what it generates for the state.
11: That's what it generates. How much do we spend on it as a state? How much taxpayer money goes into generating that return?
13: All up in the arts budget, I believe it's around 33 million in total, but of course that then gets kind of cut down. The arts grants I think are under 3 million. I think you've got TSO in that, you've got Theatre Royal, you've got TMAG.
11: TSO, Theatre Royal, TMAG, QVMAG, you get a lot for your money when you think about what it generates back. So how should we think about it into the future? We're going to talk about it up next on 936 ABC Hobart, ABC Northern Tasmania. You're welcome to join us this morning. The value of arts and culture, and what we can do to make it grow.

0: things that I've got.
1: 936 ABC Hobart, ABC Northern Tasmania, Benson Boone, Beautiful Things. I want to continue a conversation that we had last week when we talked to the author of a report that looked into the value, and this was focused on the economic value, of Tasmania's arts and cultural sector. It showed basically a return of 20 times economic activity relative to what we actually invest in that space. And of course, talking about arts and culture, it's easy to get sidetracked into thinking that it's what happens at Mona and what happens on the stage at the Princess Theatre or on the walls of QV Mag, and that's about it. It's more than that. It's much more than that, according to our guests. The question is, what should we do to foster that, to nurture that, to invest in that, to maximise the benefit we get personally and economically around Tasmania? We thought we'd come back to the story because we had such a big reaction last week. I want to hear from you this morning. 1-300-222-936. 1-300-222-936. Call me, please. Share your story. The world of arts, the world of culture. What can we do to help it bring us more and to bring more to the people that are in that space? Scott Rankin is the director of Big Heart, which is an arts

0: culture group that operates around Tasmania, around the country, and at times around the world, and is also a former Tasmanian of the Year. Scott Rankin, good morning to you.
1: Hi, Leon. Good to be here.
0: Always good to chat. I also want to welcome Stuart Loon to the conversation, Creative Director at Theatre North and Chair of the Tasmanian Live Performance Exchange. Stuart, good morning to you.
2: Good morning, Leon.
0: I'm assuming that you gentlemen both know each other. Thanks for being part of the conversation this morning. Scott Rankin, you have been something of a teacher to me in understanding the idea of what actually culture is in Tasmania. I want you to give your take on that, please, to our listener this morning. We talk about the arts and culture sector, but how broadly do you understand what culture is in this state?
1: Look, I think it's a great question because often we think of the arts, of the sort of hobby and entertainment end of things, but it's much more informative to think of it as an essential service, a bit like education or health, in that culture is the mortar between the bricks of society, if you like. It's what holds us together. It's the glue. It's the way we see each other. It's the way we make space for people who might be less articulate or maybe hidden. It's if you like, culture is the discussion of ideas in the present amongst us all that determines the future that we want to be. So, Leon, you are culture. That beautiful thing song, that's culture. The discussion of data centers on the radio, that's culture. We tend to think of who consumes or sitting down and watching, but it's actually participatory and it's how we engage with it. It's the whole of life.
0: And you've previously said that my listener this morning, driving a log truck down the West Tamar Highway, getting ready to cross over the Batman Bridge and ready to deliver what she or he has on the back, is also part of our culture. How? Like, is it that wide?
1: I think it is that wide. It is, if you think of this phrase, I don't want to sound too much like a knob, but, you know, nations are narrations. We tell the story of who we are to become who we are. So everyone has to be in that conversation. If you think of, oh, this will be controversial, Leon, but if you think of Boat Harbour, beautiful Boat Harbour, little sleepy town, that's one narrative. The architecture that's just been put up there now has kind of wrecked that town and wrecked the spirit of the place. Now, architecture and the choices we make are culture. So it's both power. It's very powerful, and we have to be aware of that power. It can do good. It can do harm. But part of it is the arts, and the arts is a very significant and rich part of it.
0: So, Stuart Loon, over to you. And my guest this morning is Scott Rankin. Stuart Loon, and I can see some really credentialed people giving us a call at the moment as well to be part of it. Stuart Loon, over to you. I mean, in thinking about that wide understanding of culture and that understanding of the value of arts in the community, what do we need to be doing to invest in that we're not doing at the moment?
2: Well, Leon, I totally agree with Scott. Culture, the sense of culture, the notion of culture extends far beyond the walls of a theatre or a gallery or a museum. I think we really need to prime the conditions on the ground with our grassroots arts workers. I think we tend to think of artists as something aloof or elite or something other, whereas artists are deeply embedded in our society and in our culture. And I think by giving them the conditions to thrive and to get out and do what they do, it can only lead to richer conversations, and that sense of our Tasmanian identity can only be enriched.
0: And am I right that I had somebody from inside that space telling me that the way often government, the public service, manage the arts and cultural sector is create almost a Hunger Games style environment where groups have to fight over a small pile of cash each year or two or three. Is that a fair comment for where, you know, access to money looks like?
2: Oh, look, I think it's a certain take on it, isn't it? I mean, we know that there are arts organisations who've just this week hit send on their annual funding applications. We know that those organisations are really, really vital in employing our artists, in making sure that they're really connected to community. So it is a competitive funding model, and I think particularly for those organisations that are annually funded, there is a lot of uncertainty, and we'd certainly like

0: to see more security put into that system by moving those organisations onto multi-year funding or similar structures, because they don't know literally whether they're going to exist next year, and if they do, how many artists they can employ.
1: Scott Rankin, over to you. I mean, how do you see that? I mean, to the extent that funding is critical and that that funding comes from, you know, local government, the state or the federal government, like how do you, what is the best practice way of managing that?
2: Well, look, I mean, I'm going to be a bit tough here. I don't think we've had an arts minister for two decades who understands culture. I think what this state does is devalue the work that's happening across the cultural sector, turns it into showbiz, and then funds less than 20% of the application. So it does create the Hunger Games. It creates a scarcity model where no one has any, and so everyone is scared of saying anything because they'll lose more. Now, I'm not scared because I very deliberately moved away from arts funding. It is petty cash. Everything that we fund as an organisation on about 2.5, 2.8 million a year comes from other sources. And in Craig Garland and people like that should stand up and say, what is going on with the cost shifting by the state government and the federal government? If this is across the board, I think what we see is people with low interest and low bank of knowledge being in charge of a vital piece of social infrastructure, and that is the cultural area.
1: Scott Rankin, you make an interesting point. It's a bit different. So Sally's texted, it's a bit difficult when you've got a revolving door of arts ministers. Who is our arts minister this week, says Glenn. So for people that don't know, Madeleine Ogilvie was our arts minister 2.5 weeks ago. She resigned and went to the backbench. Jane Howlett, who the Premier knew was under significant pressure, was appointed into the arts portfolio. And then she resigned yesterday. There's currently no arts minister with a reshuffle on the way. I want to say add to the conversation, and my guest this morning is Scott Rankin, co-founder of Big Heart, and Stuart Loon, creative director at Theatre North, chair of the Tasmanian Live Performance Exchange. Megan Perkins has given us a call, chair of Design Tasmania. Megan, good morning to you.
3: Hello, how's it going?
1: Megan, how do you add to this conversation? You've heard Scott, you've heard Stuart. If we were maxing out on this and really doing well, what would we be doing that we're not doing at the moment?
3: What would we be doing? Well, look, I think that probably there's two things. I think that we need a better understanding of the full impact that the sector has, particularly design. I think it's a massive economic multiplier as it exists in Tasmania, but it's not. That's not being the full potential of which is not being currently realised.
1: Well, can you tell me about that? Sorry to interrupt, but tell me about that. Can you, in really simple terms for my listener, design and what we could do to maximise it. Like the feel that when you look at stuff, it looks Tasmanian?
3: Well, that's it. It's like, I guess, a cultural identity and economic competitive piece. So, you know, this is also how we express our identity, how we are read and seen by others, our value and how that's perceived. It's also what makes us and our business distinctive. I think it kind of underwrites innovation, productivity, exports, and our business growth. Like, there's significant contribution the sector makes already to Tasmania, but we're not leveraging its full potential. And certainly, I think, you know, like this, an inadequate understanding of what the sector looks like who works in it, how it contributes across like commercial sides as well as funded sides, I think is a huge risk to Tassie, that like we're making decisions without seeing the lay of the land there properly.
1: Megan, interesting to hear your perspectives as Chair of Design Tasmania. Appreciate that. We're having a conversation about the role, the value of our arts and cultural space in Tasmania. I'd love you to join us as well. 1300 222 936 is the number. 1300 222 936. Peter Carney's texted, former principal at Hagley Farm School. G'day, Leon. Good music and art teachers transforms children's lives in primary schools, says Peter Carney this morning. Peter, thank you for that. I mean, it's Scott Rankin, it's sort of at one edge of the spectrum, but I've just watched a state primary school organise a school musical that every kid was involved in, that was huge, and the teachers did it off the side of their desk. But in a way that, well, the buzz around the school for that, for the week since it aired, was just incredible.
2: Look, it's so true and it's so wonderful. If you look at go and have a look at your fridge, you'll find some

0: art on there by a young person or a child. You'll see photographs of people you love. All of these things are to do with the whole of life. It's not to do with just some product that we can sell. Design Center is a wonderful thing. I often get lured accidentally into this economic question where you value the arts by its economic outcomes. But when you look at that, it hasn't actually helped us over the last two decades to use those particular ways of looking at it. We've got to talk about the beauty and the quality of life, and we've got to, it's like, look, this is going to sound like a strange illustration, but if I think of my three kids and I was to sit down with them and say, look, dudes, you've cost me 20 million over the 30 years of you guys coming up. I've divided that in three. I think, look, I'm getting returns of only 1.4 million. I've got to let one or two of you go. Can you just have a I don't know exactly which one I'll let go. But obviously, obviously we don't value, we don't use the word value correctly when we just put the money label on it. It is the value and the quality of life. And that's where we need to be focusing with the government to see that this is all of us, the whole state and our future in this cultural question.
1: I wonder how we wrap that up in a bow, if it's even possible, or is it like grabbing smoke? What would a minister need to do, a federal minister on arts policy need to do and think about to make that real? I want to say good morning to Gail Ward, chair of the MADE board, the Mature Artist Dance Experience. Gail, good morning to you.
2: Good morning, Leo.
1: You're listening in. How do you see this story, the challenges and the opportunities?
2: So challenges, there are multiple, and having just participated in the Hunger Games of submitting an application

0: So challenges, there are multiple, and having just participated in the Hunger Games of submitting an application for an arts grant, I certainly echo your other speakers' comments. I think what we really need to recognise, and you just started to touch on it, is that arts are an integral part of our lives. We're not just talking about going to art galleries or symphony concerts. When we think about significant moments across our lives, we have music at our weddings, we dance at our weddings, we have photographers at our weddings, we have florists creating wonderful creations at our weddings, and we have music at funerals, and all of our significant life events are about the music, the dance that happen. Research shows us that happier, healthier communities have significant investment in the arts across the world, not just here in Australia. So the minuscule amount that is currently being invested in Tasmania's arts communities is inadequate to sustain a happy, healthy Tasmania.
1: It's a really interesting perspective to bring, Stuart Loon. I'm wondering if you'd like to respond to some of what Gail Ward had to say there when it comes to, how we think about it and how we invest.
2: Yeah, it's so true. And I mean, I think when we get back to that notion of the value of the arts, we've also got to recognise that artists deserve that value as well. That there's quality of life. If there's 11,000, what I think Tony Bonney's report said, between 11,000 and 15,000 Tasmanians are employed in this industry, they deserve surety. They deserve a platform for which to be healthy and happy contributors to society, just in their own lives as well. So I think to the point of your previous speaker from MAID there, some of those mechanisms that help support artists really need some work, really need some refining to make sure that artists, 11,000, but between 11,000 and 15,000 of them, aren't left hanging year to year.
1: 936 ABC Hobart, ABC Northern Tasmania. I'm just trying to find somebody who's telling me that they just literally went through the Hunger Games only the other day. It was a text that came in a minute or so and now is flying with activity. So apparently, this round of grants funding in which arts groups are competing basically with each other for access to a relatively small pool of money has just wrapped up. Thank you for that this morning, 0438 922 936. And it describes what we're talking about, people trying to fight for an amount of money. G'day, Leon. Without arts and culture, we'd all be behaving like Pauline Hanson and Tim Ellis. I bet you don't read this out, says a listener this morning. The arts are about much more than a vibe, Leon. Last year, Arts Northwest released two books profiling Bernie's creative alumni. There was over 320 artists with another book in the wings. Why those extraordinary numbers? Opportunity, community, and supporting pathways. Keep investing in the arts, says a listener this morning via text 0438 922 936. And another listener contrasting, and we'll need to wrap it up in a moment, Scott Rankin, another listener contrasting the role that Mona has played over the last 15 years in Tasmania in changing perceptions of Australia around the country and maybe the way we perceive ourselves, and looking at the investment choices we're making about football. But let's talk about the role that arts and culture have played in transforming Tasmania's reputation nationally just in the last decade and a half.
3: Look, Leon, I think it's worth seeing it to try and wrap it up. Culture is an essential service, funded like one. Put a minister in there who knows what culture is. See the instrumental aspects of culture, that is, the things that do things out in the community, like improving well-being, preventing people falling through the cracks, bringing people together, connectivity, all of those things, and also value the intrinsic value of the arts, so that the virtuosity, the beauty, the things that make us weep, the things that touch us and we go, I wish I could do that, and then you aspire to it. But in the end, if we don't want to be known as a data center state. We want to be known for the culture of who we are, from the First Nations right through to where

0: we are now. Data centers are fine, but if you look at the maths of where we put money, we see that we get tremendous value at over 5% in terms of culture, in terms of the state returns, and we see that investments into other places, it's often money down the gurgler, but we're blind to that. Put a minister in who knows something about it. And lastly, Arts Tasmania could have a creative director. Don't be so scared of arts, the arts and artists. We are talking here about the whole of life, and we could put somebody in who is not just an arts administrator, but wants to help curate a decade at a time.
1: Hey, great to talk to both of you and all of our talkback callers. Sorry to those we didn't get through. I'll distill some more of those through the course of news headlines. Scott Rankin, thank you. And Stuart Loon from Theatre North and Chair of the Tasmanian Live Performance Exchange. Thank you to you.
2: Thank you.
1: Thanks to Gail and all the others that gave us a call as well, and the many that texted. More, I say, on those coming up for you in just a moment. Right now, though, let's get off the news headlines. Alison Costello is in the chair this morning. Alison, what's making news?
3: In the news this morning, State Parliament's about to resume a day after the resignation of Jane Howlett from Cabinet, the second Liberal government minister to resign in under 3 weeks. The Premier's been criticised for his handling of both resignations. He's posted on social media that he takes full responsibility. New research has found Tasmanians will face higher electricity bills if the $5 billion Marinus Link cable goes ahead. The 345-kilometre undersea link across Bass Strait will allow excess renewable energy to be sent between Victoria and Tasmania. But research commissioned by the Bob Brown Foundation shows changing market conditions means the economic case for the project no longer stacks up for Tasmania. A win for childcare workers with federal funding for a $3.6 billion pay rise. They've scrapped a plan to walk off the job today. And Australians are being warned to brace for a hotter, drier second half of the year, with the Bureau of Meteorology officially declaring an El Nino is underway. The climate patterns often associated with below average rainfall, above average temperatures and a heightened bushfire risk. And forecasters say it could bring a dry spring and an earlier start to fire season. And that's all until 10 o'clock, Leon.
1: Yeah, we've asked meteorologists to come on a little bit later on this morning, Ali, to explain this El Nino prospect.
3: Okay.
1: Because it was funny, we had Will Bignall in the studio. You know him, Central Highlands farmer, yes. Well-known Tasmanian. And he was saying, I'm not going to start panicking about it until, you know, we hear more, there's more evidence. You know, it's being speculated about. But obviously huge implications across Tasmania if it comes to pass. Watch this space, Ali.
3: We will wait
1: good,
3: and see.
1: Yeah, good to chat this morning. Thanks, Ali. Ali Costello in charge of the newsroom this morning. 936 ABC Hobart, ABC North Tas.
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1: Leon Compton with you this morning. Great to have your company. More texts in a moment. We're about to catch up with the General Manager of the Wellington Park Management Trust. Did you see that report? It was an ABC report out this morning. Having a look at this report that says, could we do more user pays? What if we raised more money by putting basically a toll gate at the bottom of Koonunga Mount Wellington, or at least halfway up it, and charging people to drive to the top? How much money could we raise? Would it be a good idea? Would there be community acceptance? We'll roll up our sleeves and get into that in just a moment. And I'd love you to be part of the conversation. Is it a good idea, user pays, to get to the top of Koonunga? 1300 222 936. Arts and culture. Donna says, art money starts in infant school. Shouldn't there be an application of a fair and even allocation of dollars per head? Per classroom. Yes, a piano at my state school and not one piano lesson. And high school, says Donna, the misery stick. Thank you, Donna, for that this morning. Not true at every high school, Donna. I don't know about yours. Taruna High, incredible music program. What about at yours? Police remain at the scene of a two-vehicle crash near the intersection of the Bass Highway and Clayton Road at Turner's Beach. Eastbound motorists are asked to use the Westella Drive instead of the Bass Highway. At this stage, details of injuries aren't known, but that's a two-vehicle crash at the intersection of Bass Highway and Clayton Road East. So the Turners Beach area, Just take it easy there, please, and we'll get you more details. Art is as important as sport, and yet the state government plays tokenism to its value, says Adrian of Burnie this morning. Thank you for the text. Design, including architecture, is currently included under the creative industries, however excluded when we measure it, says a listener this morning via text. Thanks for getting in touch. We don't have a health minister, or rather an arts minister in Tasmania at the moment. It was Madeleine Ogilvie's role. That was passed on to Jane Howlett. She resigned yesterday. So what happens next? Stay with us. We'll talk about a user pay system to get to the top of Kainanyu Mount Wellington up next on Mornings.

It's Big Country 936, ABC Hobart, ABC North Taz, Leon Compton with you this morning. A great bit of reporting from Jess Moran this morning up on the ABC website. Visitors to Hobart's Kinunya Mount Wellington should pay, recommends a tourism consultancy. So here's a question for you. You drive up Mount Wellington, go past the pub at Ferntree, get up as far as the springs, and you get ready to start wending your way to the top of Kinunya. And you're hoping that the people coming the other way have some idea of how to measure where the left-hand side of their car is so they get over towards their side of the road and off you go. How would you feel if you came around a corner and then had to stop?

0: There was a toll booth there, and you had to swipe your credit card, pay a fee to keep on driving. How would you feel about that? Basically, user pays. You want to go to the top of Kainanyi, you stop and you pay a toll. And been interesting, Southern Brekkie talking about it this morning. People 50-50 on it. How would you feel? 1-300-222-936. What could the Mount Wellington Park Trust do with that money? Would the Hobart City Council say, great, you've got $8 million extra, we'll just give you $8 million less? Or could it be used for something else new and exciting, much-needed maintenance? Let's find out. Amy Russell is the General Manager of the Wellington Park Management Trust, which commissioned the report. Amy Russell, good morning to you.
1: Good morning, Leon. Thanks for having me on this morning.
0: I'm great to talk to you, Amy. So let's talk about it. You've commissioned this report. I mean, we've chosen our headlines from reading it by Jessica Moran. What's in the report from your perspective?
1: Well, I think the headlines that we're really looking to focus on are those improvements that can be generated if we do have revenue coming into Wellington Park. So when we talk about generating revenue, we're talking about money to go into managing that park. We're not talking about the Wellington Park Management Trust becoming a multi-million dollar organisation. We're talking about funding that then goes in to offset those maintenance costs that the two councils in Hobart and Glenorchy are currently laying out to maintain that park. And then we're talking about investing the rest of that money into improvements. So traffic management obviously is a key one. We're looking at improving toilets and track facilities and wayfinding signage. So this is about generating those resources that we'll see all of those great ideas that people have for improving their visitor experience in Wellington Park and improving visitor safety. This is one way that we're proposing could bring that into reality.
0: What's your budget at the moment, Amy?
1: Well, our budget is fairly meagre. I guess the trust itself, we're a strategic organisation. Our budget is around $540,000 a year. So through that, we're employing myself and a couple of rangers. We maintain a vehicle, we keep the lights on, we pay our insurances. But let's face it, there's nothing really left over to go into the park. So instead, we have the City of Hobart spending just under $5 million a year for maintenance and upkeep in the park. We have Glenorchy City Council paying $858,000 a year for the same for that part of the park above Tolosa. So really, we have those two councils shouldering the bulk of the costs associated with the mountain and the park.
0: In your mind, if you went ahead and endorsed this idea, and then who would need to sign off on it? Could you literally make the go decision on putting a toll booth just above the springs, or would that need the state or feds or local councils to sign off on it?
1: So what we're doing with this business case, we're throwing it into the mix with the work that's already being done by the state government with the Our Mountains Future Review. And we're saying that this is another option that could be used to achieve what we expect to be some of those recommendations or actions when they are put out. So the trust itself would seek to do broader public consultation on this concept. We would be seeking government sign off for that as well. And I think in the bits and pieces of things, the Wellington Park regulations do require amendment to enable these sorts of fees to be charged. So that itself is a statutory process that would go through the government.
0: 936 ABC Hobart, ABC North Taz. Amy Russell's our guest, General Manager of the Mount Wellington Park Management Trust. Amy, what would it cost? You're in the car, you've got your relatives down from the mainland, you've decided to take them to the top of Kainanyi. What's it going to cost to get my car through that toll gate under this plan?
1: So first of all, we're not talking toll gates because we don't want to exacerbate that that traffic congestion. We're looking at number plate recognition. The actual costs haven't yet been determined. There is a sliding scale of costs that could apply, and that depends on the additional funding that can be sought from other avenues to offset the revenue we're trying to generate to resource that park. So the specific dollars, we've got some spitball amounts. And
0: come on, Amy, throw a spitball amount? In our reporting and Jess's reporting on the ABC website, which you can see in full, the idea of around $16 for a car was proposed. Is that a ballpark?
1: And that's certainly one of the figures on that sliding scale. So that is in the mix as a figure. It's a little bit difficult, Leon, because we're talking about people in private vehicles. We're also talking about those who are attending the mountain or going up the mountain with commercial operators, so those guided tours and the like. So there is a whole sliding scale of costs. We're looking at different rates for children and seniors and season passes or annual passes, if you like. But I think even in that report, it stated up front that the model that we were looking at is the Cradle Mountain system. So the system of parks, passes and shuttle passes that they have up there, that was one of the basic tenets of the model. So it's reasonable to assume that the outcomes would be somewhere in line.

0: with that. But again, until we see the full set of documents that we need to work with for the park, and I'm talking about the Yarra Mountains Future Review and the government direction, we just haven't landed on that final position just yet.
1: 936 ABC Hobart, ABC North Tasmania. Amy Russell, I'll put this politely and respectfully, I hope. The government broadly looking at ways to potentially have a very different sort of management structure for Kainanyi, Mount Wellington, that greater area, because they want to see more sort of development, whether that's commercial or otherwise, approved for the mountain. I mean, that's one sort of take on what's going on at the moment. Like, what is your future? When do you find out whether you'll keep managing and your board will keep managing Mount Wellington?
0: Well, we're not party to that process directly either. So we're also waiting.
1: It's sort of happening to you rather than with you. Yeah.
0: Well, to an extent, but it's fair to say that the trust is interested in the advantage and the best advantage for the park. So I think it's not a position whereby the trust is looking to cling to power or to, you know, hold on to its role with the park. If there is a better way of doing things that achieves better outcomes for the sustainability of Wellington Park, then the trust is all for that.
1: 936 ABC Hobart, ABC North Tas. Amy Russell, great to talk to you this morning. General Manager, the Mount Wellington Park Trust. Amy, can you stick with us for just like another minute or two? I want to roll through some talkback calls that have come in. So feel free to feel like you're co-hosting. Ben Loberger, Councillor, Hobart City Council. Councillor, good morning to you. Ben Loberger, good morning to you. Have I got you there?
2: Yep.
1: Councillor, your take on this. How would you feel? Tollgate or number plate recognition? You'd have to stop somewhere to pay, whatever. How would you feel about a tollway to get to the top of the mountain?
2: Well, the fact is, Leon, the government's underfunded the mountain for years and the Park Trust is struggling. The infrastructure up there is overwhelmed. So the Trust is trying to do something. I agree with what Amy just said, that we really are looking for a better solution to what's going on the mountain than what we currently have.
1: Would you support a user pays system to get to the top?
2: Well, if that's what it takes, Leon, then I guess that's what it would have to be. I'll make the point that I wouldn't support anything below the springs. I think we should keep access to the lower slopes of the mountain free, because that's really where we want to see people using the mountain more and spreading out a bit more instead of all wanting to go to the pinnacle.
1: Mm-hmm. Amy Russell, over to you. Does your report look specifically at charging a toll above the springs?
0: We actually didn't go to those sorts of specifics in terms of requiring our consultants to nominate exactly where that charge would be applied. They've come back with the recommendation that above the springs would be most appropriate. And that is recognising those sensitivities that Ben has identified in terms of, you know, maintaining that free access, especially for locals to the springs. Obviously, it's a very popular trailhead, so people like to walk and run and ride bikes from there. So we left that open to the consultants to identify the best solution, and that's the recommendation that they've made.
1: Mark from Merton says, cable car, cable car, cable car. A perfect solution's been there for years. This discussion is dumb, says Mark from Merton this morning. Mark, that's Mark's suggestion. Mark, appreciate your input this morning. Amy Russell, what, if anything, does this report say or do for the idea of a cable car one day going to the top of the mountain?
0: It doesn't touch on cable cars specifically. Obviously, transport solutions are key to resolving this. A cable car operator is a commercial operator just like anyone else, and they would fall under those same guidelines. But as I said on this program back in January, 583,000 visitors. Is a cable car going to solve that magnitude of congestion and visitation on the mountain? Because that's what we're dealing with. And if there are user price sensitivities, you know, there are going to be costs associated with that as well. So we don't touch specifically on a cable car. As I've said previously, a cable car proposal has never been to the Trust for assessment. It's never gotten past the statutory land use planners. So it's not something we've had to consider.
1: Hey, Amber's in Howden this morning. Amber, good morning. And by the way, thank you, Councillor Loberger. We've got lots of other calls to get to. Amy Russell's our guest, General Manager, Wellington Management Park Trust. Amber's in Howden. G'day, Amber.
3: Good morning.
1: You're part of a bushwalking club. What's your question if this idea goes further?
3: Yes, I mean, speaking only for myself, I walk with a number of members of bushwalking club, and we will often drive up to the top of Mount Wellington or areas above that lower spring area and walk from there. And a number of the people I work with walk with are pensioners. So I think fees, I mean, I'm not against a fee totally, because I can just see over the years how weeds are

0: become a problem on Mount Wellington, and we need to have more better management. But I think consideration needs to be given to pensioners in regard to rates and things. But my main thing was, has any thoughts been given to potentially trying to list the Wellington Reserve as a national park?
1: Does that come after the fees we pay? Let's ask that question. I mean, is this part of a broader conversation? People pay park access fees. Could everybody just do that if they want to use the park, Amy Russell? Has that been explored?
2: It's a great question, and it has been explored. I think that that's been within the remit of the state government review as well. It's my understanding, all the way back in 1993 when Wellington Park was formed, a national park was on the cards then. But you're looking at a reserve that is this mosaic, the jigsaw puzzle of different kinds of land tenure, and it actually wasn't eligible. It couldn't be listed as a national park for whatever the technical reasons were back then. We've also since been advised, and this is informally by people who know more about this than I do, that Wellington Park itself doesn't actually meet the significance requirements for designation as a national park. So there are a few barriers in that space. But again, it may well be that the government has a view on that as part of the Mountains Future process.
1: 1300 222 936 is the number. We're talking about the idea. The idea of a charge to get to the top of Kainunya Mount Wellington. The report as well acknowledged, Amy Russell, that it would knock on the head a significant number of planned visits. People who would have otherwise gone to the top of the mountain would cancel those plans. Fewer visitors, fewer pressure on the top of the mountain. Barb is in West Hobart. G'day, Barb.
3: Hello, Leon.
1: Your idea, please, for Amy Russell from the Wellington Park Management Trust.
3: I just cannot understand why we don't have a series of minibuses either leaving from the springs or earlier down, just going up, down, up, down, up, down constantly. I'm up there walking with friends a lot and, that would save all the car traffic.
1: A series of minivans, Amy Russell. You're looking at it, you're talking about it. Is there a commercial operator that might come to Barb's party?
2: Another great question, Barb, and there is definitely activity in that space. And Hobart City Council is leading that master plan for Hall Saddle with a view to that being a bit of a transport hub and a bus hub. So one of the obstacles that we found in doing our master plan within Wellington Park is that there is no footprint inside that park boundary for a transport depot, if you like, for a bus hub that would still make things safe. So we are working closely with the Hobart Council for that Hall Saddle work to see if that can be the alternative so that, yes, in the medium to long term, there is an optional shuttle bus solution to ferry people up and down that mountain because it does make a lot of sense.
1: David in Hobart says, Leon, charging above the springs makes sense to me. Thank you for that. Another listener, hello, Jane, says, I can tell you now the average calf-strapped family who want to take the kids up to the snow aren't going to pay $16 for the privilege. Fees like these are invariably set up by people who have good incomes and no understanding of what it's like not to have money for both food and rent. I'm not that badly off, but I'd find somewhere to get my nature fix on a regular basis too, says Jane in Hobart this morning. It's a not unreasonable point. A lot of people, Amy Russell, make their trip to the mountain to take the kids to the snow. Could this lock them out?
2: Well, that's one of the reasons why the free access to the springs has been brought back into the picture, because often when it is those big snow days, the road is actually closed above the springs because of the snow and ice issues that are encountered. So it still means that people can get to the springs, free of charge and take the kids out to see the snow. Of course, we have other congestion issues associated

0: snow. Of course, we have other congestion issues associated with that that need to be resolved. But that was one of the considerations in looking at having that charging point being above the springs.
1: Look at all the texts coming in this morning. Councillor John Kelly, g'day, Councillor, says it's high time that the Hobart City Council stopped paying $5 million of ratepayers' money on this. It's a state government responsibility. It does seem incredible, Amy Russell, that you've got councils paying for what is serious roads infrastructure to get you to the top of Kainanyu, Mount Wellington, and then all of the infrastructure around that. How much money do you get annually from the state to run Kainanyu?
0: The state treasury allocation to the trust itself is, I think it's $390,000 for next financial year. And that's the ballpark what we would get each year. So as I said before, that's part of our broader $550,000 annual budget, which keeps the lights on. And as Councillor Kelly has pointed out, it really comes down to the councils for that operational bill to
1: So what you're telling me is that's about 8% of the total costs that go to running Kainanyu Mount Wellington. If you add up the... the $5 million that you get from two councils.
0: So we don't receive that. Yeah. Sorry, Leon, we don't receive that money. That is what the council spends directly for their maintenance and upkeep. We have a combined contribution from the two councils and from Taswater, about $165,000. So again, the trust itself is a strategic organisation. Those on-ground works are done directly and mainly directed by the two councils who are active in the park.
1: Amy Russell, great to have you with us this morning. Thank you so much for being part of the program. Can we get you back? I'm looking at buckets of texts, lots of calls and people getting heavily engaged in the mountain that a lot of people love. Kainanyu, dominating the skyline of Hobart, Glenorchy and parts well beyond. Thanks for the chat this morning.
0: My pleasure.
1: And please check out Jess Moran's reporting up on the ABC website if you want to find out more. A toll, effectively, to get to the top of Kainanyu. 936 ABC Hobart, ABC North Taz. Graham's in Lindisfarne. G'day, Graham.
2: Yeah, g'day. How are you going?
1: I'm good. Very briefly, Graham, we've got a couple of minutes to news. What did you want to say?
2: Well, I just think any fee should... be fair for all people. If low-income earners going up there are proportionally going to be paying a higher percentage of their disposable income to go up the mountain, I don't think that's fair. I think taxes alone should pay for maintenance of the mountain. That way high-income earners contribute more. I mean, surely that's the fairest system out there.
1: Graham, appreciate you sharing your perspective this morning. And that's Graham's. You can share yours. It's a minute to ten.
3: I shall release Wagga!
1: Release Wagga. We've released Wagga in a press conference being held as we speak by Premier Jeremy Rockliffe. He's made the decision.
3: I shall release Wagga.
1: Roger Yench is back in the cabinet. We've been talking about arts this morning. Roger Yench is the new arts minister for Tasmania. To everybody tuning in and who've been thinking about and living this story, Roger Yench will also be the minister for tourism, hospitality and events, also the minister for racing, also the minister for community and multicultural affairs. So he'll be busy. And minister for the arts. Helpfully, he's also a Tasmanian politician who believes talking to you is important and believes he's competent enough to do it. So historically, he's come on the radio in looking after his portfolios. So we appreciate that. Roger Yench, I'm back into the ministry. It's just been announced by the Premier. And no doubt we've got more coming up with Alison Costello in news. Also after news, we'll talk international affairs on 936 ABC Hobart, ABC North Taz. It's 10.
4: Good morning, ABC News. I'm Alison Costello. Tasmania's Premier has announced that Liberal member for Braddon, Roger Yench, will take over newly resigned Jane Howlett's ministerial portfolios. The racing minister resigned from Cabinet yesterday amid ongoing questioning about taxpayer-funded legal fees. She is the second minister to resign from Cabinet in less than 3 weeks. Mr Yench will take on a range of portfolios, including racing, tourism and the arts. Premier Jeremy Rockliffe says Mr Yench's compassion equips him for the job.
5: Roger is very diligent. He is a passionate person and very compassionate person when it comes to the roles and responsibilities that he has had previously.
4: The federal government is downgrading its travel warnings for several countries in the Middle East after the new ceasefire agreement between the US and